0: The third wild card spot. Kumar Rocker will be on the mound for the Rangers, facing the Cubs for the first time in his career. The big right-hander from Watkinsville, Georgia, is 1-3 with a 4.71 ERA, but at home he's been brilliant with an earned run average of 2.65. And for the Cubs, a bullpen game as Matthew Boyd, who would have been their starter tonight, injured his left knee playing with his kids yesterday, and he'll be out for at least 6 weeks. So Ben Brown will get the start, a 26-year-old right-hander, originally a 33rd round pick by the Phillies in 2017 out of high school in Melville, New York. He's gone 1-1 in 12 relief appearances with a 2.10 ERA. His longest outing of the year has been 3 1/3 innings, and that was way back in March, so we do not expect him to go very far this evening. The Cubs starting pitcher, Brown, making his way in from the bullpen right now. Kumar Rocker has already come into the Rangers dugout. It's a Friday, a Frost Bank Friday. It's also a City Connect night, with Rangers wearing those crimson jerseys and crimson caps with the white tee on the front. It's game number 38 of the Rangers season. We'll play it with the roof closed, as there have been showers in the area this evening. The roof report brought to you by Baker Brothers. Back with the first pitch and the starting lineups right after this on the Trajan Wealth Rangers Radio Network.
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0: It is Frost Bank Friday, and the starting lineups are brought to you by Frost Bank. Exactly what you unexpected. Nico Horner leads off for the Cubs under Craig Counsell. Horner at second base, followed by Michael Conforto, the designated hitter. Batting third, Alex Bregman at third base. Ian Happ is the left fielder, and he hits cleanup. Seiya Suzuki in right field is batting fifth. Michael Busch hitting sixth at first base. Carson Kelly, a former Ranger, is catching and batting seventh. Hitting eighth in center field, Pete Crow Armstrong, or PCA as they say, and Dansby Swanson is the number nine batter, and he plays shortstop. Horner, Conforto, and Bregman, Happ, Suzuki, and Bush, Kelly, Armstrong, and Swanson. That's the starting nine against the 26-year-old right-hander from Vanderbilt, Kumar Rocker. For the Rangers, under Skip Schumacher, Brandon Nimmo leads off in right, followed by Ezekiel Duran at second base. Corey Seager is hitting third and playing shortstop. Josh Young, the cleanup hitter, is at third base. Evan Carter in center field is batting fifth. Jock Peterson, the

0: DH hitting sixth. Batting seventh, Jake Berger, the first baseman. Alejandro Osuna in left field hits eighth. And batting ninth, it's Danny Jansen, the catcher. Nimmo, Duran, and Seager, Young, Carter, and Peterson. Berger, Osuna, and Jansen against the 6'6", 210-pound right-hander, 26-year-old Ben Brown. Calling the balls and strikes in his third year as a full-time Major League umpire out of Carson City, Nevada, Clint Vondrak. He's only 37 years old. Willie Trainer is at first base, Adam Hamery at second, and the crew chief, Todd Tishner, is at third. Well, we're waiting for Kamar Rocker to get to the mound, and our guess is that Rocker had to change his undershirt as he was warming up with white sleeves coming out from underneath the crimson Tejas jersey in the bullpen. I don't believe you're allowed to do that during a game, to wear long white sleeves. And Rocker is coming back out now, and he is wearing a red t-shirt underneath the crimson jersey. So I think we can assume that that's what the slight delay was all about.
1: That's what it was. He was informed by one of the umpires that, hey, you can't have that white sleeve on. So they went over to the Ranger dugout. They talked with Rocker and with Skip Schumacher, and Kamar disappeared back into the clubhouse for a couple of minutes, and now he comes back out with the red t-shirt that has sleeves that go just beyond the elbow onto the forearm.
0: So Rocker just starting his warm-ups on the mound now. We remind you that our first pitch is brought to you by Perimeter Global Logistics, PGL, official supply chain partner of the Rangers. 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Rangers wearing those City Connects with the crimson jerseys, Tejas across the front, white pants with the crimson piping down the side, and the red cap with the white tee. The Cubs are in their traveling grays today with Chicago in blue across the front. The numerals in red on the lower left side of the chest, and the names and the numbers on the back. They were great pants to go along with the gray jerseys. And, of course, the blue cap with the C in white. Coaching at third is Quinton Berry, who walks over now and renews acquaintances with Josh Young. Berry's the former big league outfielder, primarily with the Tigers. Jose Javier is the first base coach for the Cubbies. Rangers defensively have Young at third, Seager at short, Duran at second, Berger at first, and Jansen catching. He's caught all of Rocker's starts. Osuna in left, Carter in center, and Nimmo in right, and Kamar Rocker ready to go. Kamar Julian Rocker, he told us this week, and he said that often people would call him KJ. He said that's one way to keep people from mispronouncing my first name. Nico Horner steps in, hitting 289, four homers, 28 RBIs, right-handed batter, and he takes high from Rocker on the first pitch of the ballgame. That was a fastball at 94. Rocker, primarily a sinker-slider pitcher, throws a changeup, a four-seamer, an occasional cutter. The 1-0 delivery, and there is a pitch a little bit low, a sinker. Rocker has a big over-the-top windup, works off the first base side of the rubber, featuring bright red shoes tonight. He's behind in the count, 2-0 to Horner. And here's the pitch, and Horner takes a strike, 2-1. The Cubs lead the major leagues in walks. They have the best on-base percentage as well, a team on-base percentage of .353. The major league average on-base percentage is .320, so they're 33 points above the big league average for getting on base. Two balls, one strike. Rocker pushes off and comes home. And Horner bounces one right back to Rocker. He spears it up above his cap, flips on to first. Horner is out to get the ball game started. And Michael Conforto is coming up next. The game brought to you by Globe Life. For over 125 years, Globe Life has helped protect families when they need it most. Globe Life, make tomorrow better. Here's Conforto, the former Met and Giant and Dodger. Off to a great start, hitting .361. He's only had 36 at-bats, two homers, eight RBIs. This is 11th start of the year. But over the last couple of weeks, he's hit over .440. The pitch to the lefty Conforto, a strike on the outside corner. Backdoor slider from Rocker, which just barely hooked the outside edge. The outfield dead straight away against Conforto. This is a Cubs team that for the year is averaging 5.5 runs a game, second in the National League to the Braves, but over the last 22 games averaging over 6 runs a game. The 0-1 offering, way outside to Conforto, a cutter that got away. And the count, a ball and a strike. Tomorrow's game starts at 6:05, the Sunday game at 1:35. Get your tickets at Rangers.com. Jack Leiter goes tomorrow, Jacob DeGrom on Sunday. The pitch in there for a strike, throwing a slider. Cubs take a lot of pitches. Rocker's going to have to throw strikes. He's walked 10 in 29 innings. That's about an average walk rate. The league hitting 278 off Kamara. The 1-2 delivery. Hit in the air to short left field. Long run in for Osuna. Out goes Young. And that ball falls right on the chalk. That is in there for extra bases. It bounces out of play. The third base umpire, Todd Tishner, right on top of that, got a great view of it. And on a little bloop the opposite way, Michael Conforto winds up at second base with a double.
1: So it hits the chalk, the very outside part of the chalk. I mean, if that ball had been another quarter inch to the left, it would have been a foul ball.
0: The commotion in the background is for Alex Bregman, who's just been introduced. Right-handed hitting former Astro and former Red Sox. And the pitch is high and inside for ball one. Bregman hitting 240, three homers, 13 runs batted in. He's been walking quite a bit. He has walked in five straight games and has almost as many walks as strikeouts this year. Runner at second and one out. Cubs hitting 250 as a team with men in scoring position. The 1-0 offering, and Bregman takes inside. It is two balls and no strikes, with switch hitting Ian Happ on deck. The Cubs played here in 2024, the first series of the year. Rangers took two out of three. That's the only time they have played in this ballpark. 2-0, Rocker checks the runner at second and comes home. And Bregman fouls it back, and the count at 2-1. Bregman, a lifetime 271 hitter, with 212 career home runs. Out of Albuquerque, New Mexico, and LSU. The count is 2-1. And the pitch is on the way. Bregman takes, and it's a strike. Rocker got the slider over there at 83 miles an hour. Two balls and two strikes. The slider has been a very effective pitch for Rocker. Opposing batters hitting just 209 off. Against the sinker, they're hitting about 350. Two balls, two strikes, one out, a runner at second. No score in the first. And Bregman strikes out swinging. Tried to hold up on a slider that broke off the plate outside, and he went around. So Rocker records his 25th strikeout, coming in his 30th inning of work. And with two outs and a runner at second, here is Ian Happ. Happ is their home run leader with nine. He has 17 RBIs and a 243 average. Gets on base a lot. He's fifth in the league in walks. He is fourth in the National League in runs scored. Great defensive player. He's won four gold gloves. Rocker at the belt and to the plate, and Happ fouls it off. It's nothing in one. And talking about getting on base, he's done that 28 straight games. And during the streak, his on-base percentage, a lofty 4.11. Cubs with a lot of glittering numbers as we look at their stats. 0-1. Rocker delivers, and Happ takes, and there's a strike. That was a changeup from Rocker. First time he's thrown the slow ball, and the slow ball, quotation marks, comes in at 89. 0-2 the count. Seiya Suzuki would be next. Rocker at the belt. He kicks and he fires. And it's swung on and hit weakly out towards short. And Seager can't get it. It's to his right. And it squirts through to left. Conforto around third is in to score. And the Cubs have a 1-0 first inning lead. Two came, very soft hits, huh?
1: Yeah, that came on an 0-2 slider. Corey was stationed up the middle. And I think the ball may have got the mound a little bit and just caused enough spin and curve that it got past Corey Seager. So Happ finds a hole, and the Cubs score a run.
0: That was hit at 70 miles an hour. So they've had two really soft hits to produce a run. Happ with his 18th RBI. And here is Suzuki hitting 303. Right-handed batter from Japan. He swings and misses. It is 0-1 on a slider. Six homers, 14 RBIs for Suzuki on the year. He was on the injured list to start. Came off on April the 10th. So the Rangers will play from behind here tonight. A turn, a throw to first base, and Happ is back. Cubs don't run that much as a team. They're 10th in the league. Happ has a couple of steals. Rocker, as you know, has problems holding runners at times. 5 out of 5 have been successful against him this year. 0-1 the count with Michael Busch on deck. And the pitch to Suzuki. And that's outside on the slider. So it's a ball and a strike. Rocker's next pitch will be his 19th of the first inning. We've got a big crowd here tonight, and from the sound of things, a lot of them are rooting for the Cubs. Not surprising. 1-1 delivery, and a high pop foul on the right side winds up in behind the Ranger dugout. And the count is 1-2. Well, Rocker had Happ down to two strikes, was a strike away from getting out of the inning, but Happ with that little blader rolling through the shortstop hole put the Cubs in front. 1-2. And the pitch. Bounces in at the plate. Jansen blocks it. It rolls over toward the Cubs' third base dugout, but Happ stays at first base. He must not have gotten a very good read on that because it rolled about 35 feet from the plate, and Happ could easily have advanced had he broken as soon as the ball got away, but he did not. So he stays at first, and it's a 2-ball, 2-strike count here on Seiya Suzuki. Suzuki in his fifth big league year, a 270 career hitter with 93 home runs. 2-ball, 2-strikes, 2 outs. Rocker set and delivers, and he missed outside with a cutter. 3-2. The cutter usage way down for Rocker this year, but he has thrown a couple of them already here tonight. He's only thrown it about 5% of the time for the season. Full count, so happily running with 2 outs. The payoff pitch, ball 4, missed high and tight. Suzuki's on, Happ moves down to second base. Rocker in a bit of a spot here with 2 outs, and a lefty Michael Busch coming up. And Busch has been their best hitter with men in scoring position. He's hit 341 in those situations. Overall, a 232 hitter, 3 homers, 20 RBIs. First baseman, originally property of the Dodgers. He was a first-round pick by the Dodgers out of North Carolina. Traded to the Cubs in January of 2024. First and second, 2 outs, 1-0 Cubs. The pitch way inside, almost hit him in the knees. That was a changeup, and it is ball 1. Carson Kelly, the catcher, on deck. Busch, a Minnesota native, bats out of a slight crouch, bend at the knees. Rocker comes home, and he missed with that one up and away. Slider that didn't slide, and it's 2-0. And Rocker's next pitch will be his 25th of the evening. It's a 2-ball, no-strike count. Rocker comes home, and that's right down the middle. With a sinking fastball and 96.5. 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Steel. 2-1. And the pitch. Fisted foul on the ground past first base coach Jose Javier into the photo well on the outfield side of the Ranger dugout. And the count at 2-2. Rocker goes to the rosin bag on the back of the mound. And climbs back up on the hill, adjusts the cap. And looks in to Michael Busch. Happ is at second, Suzuki's at first. Two outs, a 2-2 count. And here's the pitch. Inside and low, blocked by Jansen on a pitch in the dirt. So the count is full, and the runners will be going again. Rocker trying to limit the damage here in the first inning. They've had two soft hits and a walk. A ground out to the mound and a strikeout. Three balls, two strikes. The payoff pitch. Hit in the air, left field. Deep but playable. Osuna backpedaling, gets under it, makes the catch, and that closes out the inning. The Cubs get a run on two hits. They leave two men aboard. And after a half inning, it's the Cubs 1, the Rangers coming up against Ben Brown on the Trades and Wealth Rangers Radio Network.
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0: The lanky right-hander Ben Brown goes to the mound with a 1-0 lead. Brown listed at 6'6 and 210 pounds. Traded from the Phillies to the Cubs for David Robertson at the trading deadline in 2022. He went one inning Monday against Cincinnati. That's his most recent performance. And he'll face Nimmo, Duran, and Seager. First pitch to Nimmo, batting left, is in there for a strike. Corey Ragsdale is the third base coach. Travis Jankowski, the first base coach for Texas. Nimmo, a 297 hitter, 4 homers, 12 RBIs. He's been nursing a sore hamstring, but back in the outfield today. And he swings and misses. Nothing in two. That was a changeup at 89. Brown throws a fastball and a curve primarily. Added a sinker and the changeup. Those are new pitches for him. And the pitch fouled off to the left. Last year he got a shot to start for the Cubs. He had 15 starts but had very poor results. Wound up getting sent back to the minors. And when all was said and done, he was in 25 big league games last year. 15 as a starter. Had a 5.92 ERA and a 5-8 record. He was on the playoff roster and pitched a couple of scoreless innings in the division series, which the Cubs lost to Milwaukee. He misses low, and the count is 1-2 on Nimmo, with Duran to follow and then Seager. The outfield shading Nimmo the opposite way toward left. And the pitch is just outside. The center fielder Armstrong way over toward the alley in left center. Hap shades toward the line in left, and they gap him with Suzuki in right center. It's a 2-2 count on Nimmo. And here's the pitch. Grounded right to the shortstop. Swanson charges, scoops it up and throws, and Nimmo is retired. Bregman's at third, Swanson at short, Horner at second, and Bush at first. And Carson Kelly catching for the Cubbies. And here's Ezekiel Duran, the Rangers' hottest hitter. Over his last 14 games, a 372 batter. And for the year, he's raised his average up over 300 to 304 with two homers and 13 runs batted in. 1-0 Cubs here in the bottom of the first inning. Brown deals, check swing, went around for strike one. Opposing batters against Brown hitting just 198 this year. Lefty's just 175. The pitch is outside. So his reverse splits are pretty extreme, but again, he's only pitched 26 innings. He's hit 40 points higher, or righties have hit 40 points higher than lefties. 1-1, a swing and another ground ball to short. Big high hop for Swanson. His throw a little bit wide, but Bush stays on the bag to the outfield side. Two outs on two ground balls to short as Brown tries to execute a shutdown inning with a 1-0 lead. Hey, the Golden Chicket is back. Purchase a Golden Chicket for Monday, May 11th against the Diamondbacks. That's this coming Monday. If the Rangers win, you get a free ticket to the next home game. The streak continues until the Rangers lose at home. Every win equals another free ticket. There's a swing and a slow ground ball out to second. Corner's got it over to first. Corey Seager's out on one pitch. It's a 1-2-3 inning for Ben Brown. For information and tickets on the Golden Chicket, go to rangers.com/goldenchicket. To the second, it's 1-0 Cubs on the Trajan Wealth Rangers Radio Network.
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0: Eric and Matt at Globe Life Park. It's 1-0 Cubs into the second. Here's Matt Hicks.
1: All right, Eric, thank you very much. And it's Carson Kelly, the former Ranger, leading it off here for the Cubs. Batting 7th in the order, and Rocker delivers a pitch on the inside corner for strike one. Kelly, right-handed hitter, who has done so well that he's getting the bulk of the time behind the plate right now, vis-a-vis Miguel Amaya. Here's a ball that's hit sharply near short to his left. Seager has it, spins, throws to first, and Kelly is retired. Nice job there by Seager going to his left. So one out here in the top of the second, and that brings up PCA. You heard Skip Schumacher talking with Eric during the pregame show. I don't think he said his full name, but it's Pete Crow Armstrong, but known in the game as PCA. Left-handed hitting center fielder. He's batting .248 with 4 homers, 16 runs batted in. Even stances. He crowds the plate. He swings and fouls this pitch back for strike one. Pete Crow Armstrong, just 24 years of age, a first-round pick of the Mets back in 2020, coming out of Harvard Westlake High School in Los Angeles, but acquired by the Cubs at the deadline in 2021. There's a ball that's hit sharply and caught by Seager at short. Corey playing up the middle, perfectly positioned for that line drive off the bat of PCA, and he's the second out here in the second inning. that'll bring up Dansby Swanson. Yeah, PCA was acquired from the Mets for Javier Baez and Trevor Williams. It's been a good trade for Chicago. So here's Swanson now. Right-handed hitting shortstop, batting 202. He swings, fouls one right off the end of his bat for strike one. Swanson, 6 home runs and 25 runs batted in. Swanson, even though he's struggled as far as hitting is concerned, still a guy that reaches base with regularity. The 0-1 pitch, a swing and a miss. Good-looking slider that time from Rocker on the count. Nothing in two. Swanson, an on-base percentage of .320. He has drawn 22 walks. As Eric has mentioned, his Cubs team, they walk a lot. The 0-2 is in the dirt. And that'll make it a ball and two strikes. A collective team on-base percentage of .353. More than 30 points higher than the league average. Swanson, upright in his stance, back in the box, waiting on the 1-2. And it's popped up high in the air. Carter, all kinds of time, in center. He'll range a few steps to his left, and in straightaway center field, he makes the catch. Rocker sets him down in order here in the second. 1.5 complete. Cubs 1, Rangers nothing on the Trajan Wealth Rangers Radio Network.
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1: The Fan. All right, welcome back to Globe Life Field, and welcome back to our Frostbank Friday here. Rangers trailing 1-0 as we start the bottom of the second. Josh Young leading it off from the cleanup spot, and a swing and a miss on a sinker from Ben Brown at 96 for strike one. Young batting .315. Right now that stands as the sixth best batting average in the American League. 4 home runs, 19 runs batted in. Brown deals low and outside. Evens the count at 1-1. Of course, Young recently went on that tear at a 13-game hitting streak, but he's 0 for his last 9, looking to get back to the form that he displayed just a few days ago. Here's a swing and a foul. And the count now at a ball and two strikes. Still, all in all, for Young, in 19 games since April the 16th, he's hitting .373 with a .422 on base percentage. Brown made short work of the Rangers in the first. 1-2, a slow bouncer left side. Bregman cuts in front of Swanson. Jump throw to first in time to retire Young. That's 4 batters and 4 ground ball outs for Brown. Brown is a ground ball pitcher. 52% ground ball rate this year, which is just a little under Rocker's ground ball rate of 54%. But he's getting it done, and he's getting it done with very few pitches, just 9 pitches in the first, and only 13 pitches thrown so far. Evan Carter stands in now, lefty batter, and he swings, chops one past the mound. Brown lets it go. Swanson gobbles it up right side of the infield and throws him out. I'm seeing a pattern here. 2 down in the inning. Jock Peterson coming up. Rangers baseball brought to you by Whataburger. Get out of bed and get yourself a Whataburger honey butter chicken biscuit. Served from 11 p.m. to 11 a.m. So here's Jock, a former Cub. You think of him perhaps mostly as a Dodger in his career, but Jock played 73 games with the Cubs back in 2021, hit 11 home runs for Chicago, and then at the deadline was traded to Atlanta, and he would go on to win a World Series with the Braves in 2021. Jock hitting 207 this season, and he looks at a fastball here for strike one. Now, Brown, again, very efficient. We don't know how long he'll go in this emergency bullpen game for the Cubs, but his first 2 outings this year, in relief, he went 3 1/3. This pitch is outside, and the count now at 1-1. Now, both of those appearances came back in March, so it's been a while, but of his 12 relief appearances this year, 10 times he's gone 2 or more innings. 1-1 pitch, swing and a miss. That on an elevated curve. And the count to Jock now at 1-2. So I don't know if the plan is just for a rock-solid 2 innings or, given his pitch count, he might go 3, might go 4, at least at his current pace. The 1-2, that's down. So make it 2 balls and 2 strikes. Last year, Brown 5-8 with a 5.92 ERA. Started the season in the rotation, but transitioned into long relief after the All-Star game. The 2-2. That bounces in. So a full count here to Peterson. Peterson at least working the count and making Brown throw some pitches. Jock coming off of a 1-for-11 road trip in which he knocked in a pair of runs. Tonight, the 42nd time he has suited up against the Cubs. Infield playing him to pull. The outfield straight up. The 3-2. Swing and a foul. That looked like ball 4, a curveball that wasn't in the zone. Close enough, though, that Jock went after it. Jake Berger will bat here if Jock can get on board. 1-0 Rangers trail. It's a Cubs team looking for its 10th consecutive win. Again, the 3-2, and that one lifted foul and out of play, left side. This stretch that Eric mentioned, the Cubs winners of 19 of their last 22, it's kind of odd because the 3 losses in that 22-game stretch came in a row. Actually had a 3-game losing streak. As this pitch is way outside, ball 4, and Peterson works the 2-out walk. So he becomes the first Texas base runner here tonight. And that brings up the aforementioned Jake Berger. Hey, coming up this Monday, May the 11th, when the Rangers begin a series against the Arizona Diamondbacks, if you're one of the first 10,000 fans out to the park, you get the Captain's Kubota bobblehead presented by Kubota. Tickets are available at Rangers.com. Here's a drive deep into left. Happ started back, now turns in a bit to his left and makes the catch. Berger is retired on 1 pitch for the final out in the inning. No runs, no hits, a man left. We played 2. Cubs lead it 1-0 on the Trajan Wealth Rangers Radio Network.
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1: Top of the order for the Cubs here in the third. Chicago leading 1-0. Rocker to Horner. Horner bounced out back to Kamar to get the game started. And this first pitch, a sinker over the plate but low. 4-1. Horner batting .289. He has been a steady influence in this Cubs lineup now for a number of years, playing in his eighth season in Chicago. The 1-0 over the outside corner for a strike, so make it a ball and a strike. Last year, Horner played in 156 games, a career best for him, and hit .297, had 7 home runs. Drove in 61, and he stole 29 bases. The 1-1, swing and a foul. This one out of play right side. And count at 1-2. You know, in this day and age, managers and front offices prefer big-time on-base guys, and on-base guys that can thump at the top of the order. The 1-2. Slow roller on the left side. Young cuts in front of Seager. Little jump throw from Josh there. In time to retire Horner. So one away. That brings up Michael Conforto. But Horner, a leadoff guy who can hit for average, gets on base, and can steal bases. Stealing base is not necessarily a part of being a leadoff man anymore. The Rangers take care of Horner for a second time, so he's not on base. Here's Conforto, and he'll take this pitch high and outside for 1-1. Conforto with that pop-up double to hit the outside of the left field line. Just kicked up enough chalk for it to be fair, and he came around to score on the base hit by Happ. The 1-0, that's fouled back. So make it 1-1. Conforto in his 11th big league season, the first 7 of which came with the Mets, but he's also played with the Giants last year with the Dodgers. And then he signed a minor league deal with the Cubs after spring training got started this year. We were a few days into spring training, but he ended up making the opening day roster in part due to the fact that Saya Suzuki was injured. Suzuki got injured during the World Baseball Classic. Here's a ball driven deep into center field. Carter going back, still on the move, reaches out, makes the catch on the run as he gets to the edge of the warning track. Conforto drove that one well, but a nice play by Evan Carter to run it down for the second out. And you know, with Pete Crow Armstrong here for the next 3 days, he grades out as the best defensive center fielder in the game. What? Alex Bregman's batting. I get it. Okay. But Evan Carter also grades out well. In fact, this pitch is up and in to Bregman for 1. According to the folks at Sports Info Solutions, Evan Carter tied with Cincinnati's TJ Friedl with 5 defensive runs saved, third best among all center fielders in the game. Pete Crow Armstrong leading the way with 11 defensive runs saved, which is the most for any player at any position entering play today. Bregman takes this pitch outside, and the count 2-0. Second best among center fielders in baseball, the Dodgers, Andy Páez, who posts a 7 DRS going into play today. the 2-0. Hit hard, but hooked foul down the left field line. So 2-1 the count here to Bregman. Bregman struck out his first time up. Bregman hitting 240, but with 22 walks, a 339 on base percentage. He has now struck out 27 times this year. Rocker slowly into his motion, home with the 2-1. And that's fouled back high off the screen. So make it two balls and two strikes. Hey, one of the crazy things about the Cubs coming into Arlington here, each one of their position players that's seen any kind of regular playing time has an OPS plus over 100. Every one of them. This pitch in there for a called third strike. Slider from Kamar Rocker, and for a second consecutive inning, he retires the side in order. We head to the bottom of the third from Globe Life Field. Rangers trail here 1-0 on the Trajan Wealth Rangers Radio Network.
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1: The tall right-hander Ben Brown back out here for the third inning as he faces Alejandro Osuna. And the lefty batter takes a fastball at 97 for strike one. Osuna, Jansen, Nimmo, 8-9-1 due up here for Texas on this Frost Bank Friday at Globe Life Field. Osuna asks for time, steps out, and now he'll dig back in. He taps the plate once, then taps the dirt near his right foot, looks out to Brown. The right-hander kicks and fires. That pitch is low, so make it a ball and a strike. Alejandro batting 238, but with an on-base percentage of 448. Alejandro has reached safely in 13 of 29 plate appearances since coming up. And here's a drive into center field. Pete Crow Armstrong on the run goes into a slide and makes an artistic catch as he slides onto his right side and then just kind of waves over to Ian Happ like, yeah, I got this. No problem. Here's my 11 DRS on display.
0: The jump was the key to that. The read and the jump. He was heading in toward the infield seemingly the split second the ball left the bat. Not the slightest hesitation.
1: It's one of the things Skip Schumacher told us about Pete Crow Armstrong and why he's so elite. Look out, Danny Jansen has to hop out of the way. Almost getting hit by that fastball. Ball one here, Danny batting 203. And I don't know if you heard or not, but Skip told Eric during the pregame show, this pitch comes in high on the count 2-0, that he actually coached Pete Crow Armstrong when Pete Crow Armstrong was on Team USA's 14 and under squad. He was 14 years old. Skip Schumacher, it was his first year after being a player, and so he was helping to coach that club, and that was his first look at this young phenom. This pitch comes in high and count 3 balls and no strikes. And Skip says that what makes him elite is just an incredible first step and his route efficiency to the ball is just next level. This pitch in there for a strike. And the count to Jansen at 3-1.
0: Wait, that was a perfect example of what he does.
1: Yep.
0: Most center fielders see that ball drop in front of them.
1: The 3-1, swing and a drive into left field. Happ coming into his right will make the running grab to retire Jansen. It's a couple of well-hit balls here against Brown, but two men are out in the inning, and that'll bring up Brandon Nimmo. 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It's a 1-0 game. Cubs lead. Here's Nimmo, who grounded out his first time up. And a big swing and a foul tip here for strike one. Nimmo has reached base safely in 8 straight, batting .345 in that stretch. Leo 1, another swing and a miss, this time on the changeup. And the count at 0-2. Nimmo also with an on-base percentage of .376 for the season. Not quite in the top 10 in the American League. That's his highest OBP since the 2021 season with the Mets. Here's a bouncer foul first base side. Back in 2021, Nimmo finished the year with an on-base percentage of .401. So doing a really nice job at the top of the order for Texas this season. Although here against Ben Brown in this bullpen day for the Cubs, the Rangers only have one base runner, Jock Peterson, who walked with two men out in the bottom of the second. By the way, bullpen days oftentimes are difficult for the team having the bullpen day, but the Rangers are 0-2 against bullpen days just on this past road trip. And here, a swing and a miss. Nimmo goes after a curve and misses. And that's the final out in a 1-2-3 bottom of the third in the final game of the series at Detroit. And in yesterday's game in New York, Rangers went up against a bullpen day and lost. After 3 here, the Rangers trailing the Cubs 1-0 on the Trajan Wealth Rangers Radio Network.
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0: Ian Happ leads off the fourth. He has the only RBI in the game on a ground ball single, a seeing eye hit in the first. And he takes ball one from Kamara Rocker here. 1-0 Cubs. They've out-hit the Rangers 2-0 through 3 innings. Suzuki on deck and then Bush. Rocker lets it fly 1-0 and the pitch is swung on and fouled at the plate. One ball and one strike. A fourth inning brought to you by the Texas Lottery, proudly supporting Texas education and veterans. 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The 1-1 offering, that's outside and high. And it's 2-1 on Ian Happ. With that base hit in the first, he extended his on-base streak to 29 consecutive games. 2-1 the count on the Cubs left fielder. And in rides the pitch, a swing and a miss. That was the slider from Rocker. And the count even at 2 balls and 2 strikes. The Cubs' batting average ranks third in the National League. Their OPS ranks third. They're also third in home runs. And second in runs scored. And their pitching ranks fifth in the National League, a 3.83 ERA. The 2-2 delivery, and it is low 3-2. The Rangers are missing the Cubs' ace in this series, Shota Imanaga, who has a 2.28 ERA, sixth best in the National League, and a 4-2 record. He pitched yesterday. Full count to Happ. Rocker into the windup and the payoff pitch. And he walked him. Missed down low with a sinker. So Rocker issues his second free ticket. He gave up 2 soft hits in the first inning. He has struck out 2. And Suzuki, the batter, he drew the first walk that Rocker allowed. Suzuki, one of many Cubs who's been hot lately, hitting over 350 in the last 2 weeks. Happ has a couple of steals. He's got a pretty big lead. Rocker at the belt comes home, and the pitch is in there for a strike. Skip Schumacher today in his media briefing talking about how Rocker in his between starts bullpen sessions has been working on different looks to hold runners. Different ways of doing it. Holding the ball for different amounts of time. Head nods. A 1 pitch swung on and missed. And the count is 0-2. Suzuki takes a little walk away from the plate. And now he's calling time. Happ has made no movement toward second base on the first 2 pitches from Rocker. A lefty, Michael Busch, on deck. Here's the pitch. In the dirt, blocked by Jansen. Let's pause for station identification on the Rangers Radio Network.
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0: Cubs 1, Rangers nothing. Top half of the fourth. The runner at first for the Cubs with nobody out. And a 1-2 count on Isaiah Suzuki. The set by Rocker. And the 1-2 on the way. Inside, 2 balls and 2 strikes. Suzuki started to swing, but clearly stopped in time. Rocker, very deliberate. Motion, kind of a slow-mo affair. He comes back to the belt. Pushes off, comes home, and misses outside with a cutter. And he's gone to a full count here on Suzuki. Suzuki averaging about a walk every 2 games. A walk rate for the year would be, give him about 90 if he played all the games. 3-2, runner goes. The pitch is swung on and grounded foul past third base. Happ had a pretty good jump over there at first base. So Happ trudging back to first. He's had 10 years of big league experience. Suzuki in his 5th year. Rocker back to the belt. Infield at double play depth with Seager and Duran toward the middle. Here's the pitch. The runner goes. It's grounded foul pass first. That time Happ did not have a really good jump. The Rangers got some good news on the injury front today. Peyton Gray, who was hit in the right wrist yesterday by a batted ball, apparently is going to be okay. Nothing broken. He wouldn't pitch today anyway after throwing 33 pitches yesterday, but the Rangers did not have to make a roster move. The injury report brought to you by Bailey and Gallion. Payoff pitch, runner goes. A swing and a high drive, deep left center field. Carter going back. He is at the wall. It's gone. It's in the Cubs' bullpen. Seiya Suzuki with his seventh home run of the year. And the Cubs lead 3-0.
1: Well, they've been beating people so many ways. And this is one of those ways. Suzuki getting a hold of a 3-2 sinker. That pitch was up about middle of the plate, about belt high. He didn't miss.
0: Again, as much trouble as the Rangers have had hitting home runs at home this year, the visitors have not had that much trouble. The Rangers have hit 7 at home and have now allowed 18. Here's Michael Bush, the lefty.

0: is allowed in the first here at home.
1: His home ERA at 2.65 for his career, 2.53 here. And there's a drive foul hooking down the right field line. The count even at 2 balls and 2 strikes. Rocker's last outing was Saturday at Detroit, so he's working with an extra day of rest. He only lasted a couple of innings in that game, gave up 5 runs. There's a swing and a foul off to the right. It stays at 2 balls and 2 strikes. Prior to that, he had had back-to-back home starts of 6 innings, allowing 1 run and 2 runs in those. So for him to have given up 3 runs in the first 4 innings of the game at home, something unusual, as in his first 3 home starts, he gave up 1 run, 2 runs, and 2 runs. Going 6 each time. 2-2. And the pitch, inside and low. And the count has gone full. 3 balls and 2 strikes. You know, when you look at the Cubs and what they've done at home and on the road, they're scoring about the same rate at home and on the road. The big difference for them has been the pitching. The ERA is 2 runs lower at home than on the road. Payoff pitch, fouled back.
0: Which is crazy to think. You think about Wrigley Field, you think about big offense, all kinds of home runs.
1: Yeah, they've had a lot of different winds there this year. Looking at their notes, they list them all, and the wind has been blowing in as much as it's blown out. That's probably a factor there. 3-2, payoff pitch, and Bush hits another foul straight back. And this place is really full tonight. I would imagine this crowd somewhere between 35 and 38,000. Not a whole lot of empty seats. There are seats left for the 2 remaining games. Jack Leiter against Edward Cabrera tomorrow. And Jacob DeGrom Sunday afternoon against Jameson Taillon. Payoff pitch again, fouled off again. Cabrera, the guy the Cubs got in an offseason deal from the Marlins, one of the most sought-after pitchers on the trademark, and a guy who pitched 2 years for Skip Schumacher with the Marlins. Looking forward to hearing Skip's tales of Cabrera tomorrow. 3-2, and that's grounded foul off to the right side. Hits the protective screen in front of the Ranger dugout and ricochets on down the line. So Rocker having trouble putting this hitter away. After walking half to start the inning and then giving up a home run to Suzuki on a 3-2 pitch. 3-0 Cubs here in the 4th inning. Rocker comes home again. And he walked him. So Bush wins that battle. So trotting down to first base is Michael Bush. Walking slowly out to the mound is Jordan Teagues, the Ranger pitching coach. Try and give Rocker a breather, you would think, after that long battle.
0: It was an 11-pitch walk. The home run by Suzuki came on the 8th pitch of that at-bat. And the leadoff walk to Happ came on the 6th pitch of that plate appearance.
1: A reminder, this Tuesday, it's a specialty night when the Rangers take on the Diamondbacks. With a specialty night ticket, you get a co-branded Power Ranger Texas Ranger jersey. 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Mackenzie Gore, the likely pitcher for Tuesday if the Rangers stay in rotation. Nathan Eovaldi would pitch on Monday against the Diamondbacks. Gore on Tuesday, and Rocker would finish off the homestand Wednesday. And all those games against the D-backs are night games, even the getaway game on Wednesday. Carson Kelly is next. Swung at the first pitch his first time up and grounded out short. Cal Quantrill has started throwing in the Ranger pen, the big right-hander. And the pitch is over for a strike to Kelly. He is nothing and one. Kelly, originally a second-round pick by the St. Louis Cardinals, came to the Rangers from the Tigers at the trading deadline in 24. 0-1, big lead at first for Bush, and the pitch is lined toward the middle, and a diving stop by Duran on one hop, throws to Seager and gets the force. A marvelous play by Ezekiel Duran to turn a base hit into an out, And that is our

0: Whataburger, what a play of the game.
1: Man, I got to be honest, Eric. When he left his feet, I still didn't think he was going to get to that ball. He was fully airborne when he stopped it and then popped up, got to his knees to make the toss to Seager.
0: I almost called it a hit.
1: Yeah.
0: Bush is forced out at second, and Kelly's now the runner at first with one out for PCA, the left-handed batter who lined to short his first time. And he takes inside and low at the shoes for ball one. Armstrong with a five-game hitting streak going. He has started all but one of the Cubs' games this year in center field. He is their stolen base leader with eight. Last year he batted 247. This year he's batting 248. 1-0 to the lefty. And the pitch is low, and it squirts away from Jansen over toward the Rangers' first base dugout. And trotting down to second base on a wild pitch is Carson Kelly. Rocker uncorking his fourth wild pitch of the year. And the count is two balls and no strikes on Pete Crow Armstrong. And he's a 300 hitter with men in scoring position. He's got a runner parked out there right now. 3-0 Cubs are leading, top of the fourth. Rocker is ready and lets it fly. And a check swing. The pitch is in for a strike. Good slider from Rocker there. So he gets back into the count at 2-1. Dansby Swanson, the number 9 batter, is waiting on deck. Two balls and a strike. Kelly away from second. The pitch is outside PCA. And it is three balls and one strike. Crow Armstrong, by the way, is a hyphenated last name. Crow is not his middle name. Here's the 3-1 pitch, and it's fouled back. He might have swung at ball four there on a high fastball. And the count has gone full. Seattle leads the White Sox 6-5 tonight. They're in the top of the sixth inning on the south side of Chicago. Seattle percentage points ahead of the Rangers for second place. Two games behind the A's, as are the Rangers. Rocker ready, payoff pitch. Struck him out swinging. Got him on a low slider. So there's the second out of the inning. And it brings up Dansby Swanson. Swanson flied out to center field his first time up. Houston demolished Cincinnati today, 10-0 in Cincy. Boy, the Reds have fallen on hard times. They've gone from first place to last place.
1: They can't score.
0: Yeah, they lost 8 in a row now. Well, they literally didn't score today. And Swanson taps one foul over to the left side.
1: I want to say they just completed an 0-7 road trip.
0: Yeah, I believe that's right.
1: Yeah.
0: Mike Burrows with the win for Houston today. He went 7, and Nick Lodolo went 5 1/3 and took the loss.
1: It was his season debut.
0: 0-1 the count. Rocker delivers. Swing and a miss. And a good slider away. Yordan Alvarez hit his 13th home run for the Astros in that ballgame. Christian Vasquez hit his 3rd of the year. The Yankees are losing at Milwaukee 5-0 in the top half of the 5th inning. With Max Fried on the mound for New York. The 0-2, and that's a low one inside. That is your Aces update, brought to you by Choctaw Casinos and Resorts, where the players play. Milwaukee with Jacob Mizorowski on the mound. He's put up 5 zeros against the Yanks, allowing just 2 hits. And Jose Caballero has both of the hits. 1-2. And here's the pitch. High and inside. The Yankees called up their big, and I mean big, minor league slugger Spencer Jones today. And he has gone 0-for-1 so far with a walk and a strikeout. Like most Yankee prospects, he has gotten a lot of publicity. Here's the pitch. It is low and outside. And in that game in Chicago between the White Sox and Mariners, Munetaka Murakami has hit his 15th home run to tie Aaron Judge for the Major League lead. Luke Raley with his 7th. Julio Rodriguez with his 6th for the M's. 3-0, the Cubs are leading here. This is the top of the 4th, a very long half inning. Rocker has thrown 38 pitches in the inning. Payoff pitch, nope, time called at the plate. Am I counting that right? Could he possibly have thrown 38 pitches? I think so. He's only facing his 6th batter. It's an average of over 6 pitches per batter.
1: And he threw 11 just to Bush.
0: Rocker ready again. There are 2 outs in the inning. Rocker, you would think after an inning like this, will be done after this batter, regardless of what happens. He's set. The payoff pitch and a ground ball wide to third. Seager makes a backhand play in the hole. His long throw to first is late. Swanson beats it out. Kelly arrives safely at third. And with men at first and third and 2 outs, Nico Horner will be the batter, looking to add on to a 3-0 lead, and he'll be doing it against Cal Quantrill. As here comes Skip Schumacher, you just can't let Rocker go into the 40s in one inning with his pitch count. So that's going to be it for Kumar. He gives up 4 hits and 3 2/3. He's been charged with 3 runs, and he leaves with property at first and at third. So we have a pitching change with the Cubs leading 3-0. Let's pause for these messages on the Trajan Wealth Rangers Radio Network.
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0: Quantrill, 31 years of age, from Port Hope, Ontario, on to pitch for the 5th time this year. He's 1-0 with a 4.50 ERA in 10 innings of work. His last outing was Saturday when he went 3 innings scoreless in relief of Rocker. He comes on here with men at first and third and 2 outs to face Horner, who has grounded out twice at the top of the lineup. Righty to righty, and the pitch is high and inside. It is ball 1 to Nico Horner. Michael Conforto, the on-deck batter. Horner is the 7th batter of the inning. It all started with a leadoff walk to Ian Happ. 1-0. It was set by Quantrill. He turns, throws the first, and almost got him. Quick spin move and very close play at first as Berger put the tag on Swanson. The Rangers indicating they might want to challenge this, but they decide against it. So Quantrill working with a 1-ball count here now on Horner. Kelly, the runner at third base, and Swanson at first. Big lead for Swanson. He's going. The pitch is taken. The throw to second base, and he is safe at second base. The runner at third held. It is a steal for Dansby Swanson. And with men at second and third now and 2 outs, the count is a ball and a strike. Horner bluffed a bunt there and pulled the bat back, so that was clearly a straight steal all the way. Second and third, two outs and a 1-1 count, and here it comes. And there's a swing and a three-hopper out to second base. Duran's got it, sweeps a sidearm throw to first, and that ends the inning. But the Cubs come up with two runs in the inning on two hits. They leave two, and in the middle of the fourth, it's the Cubs three and the Rangers nothing on the Trajan Wealth Rangers Radio Network.
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0: The Cubs lead 3-0, and Ben Brown goes back to the mound for a fourth inning. Why not? He's only thrown 36 pitches. He hasn't allowed a hit. He's walked one. Duran first up, but he takes tight and high for a ball one. Boston leads Tampa Bay 2-0 tonight. They're in the bottom of the seventh. Here's the pitch, and there's a strike. So Tampa Bay and the Yankees are both on the short end of the score right now. Tampa Bay just a half a game behind the Yankees. They're 25-12. The Yankees 26-12. Brown works always from the stretch. He deals, and Duran swings and misses on a curveball off the plate outside. And the count is 1-2. Duran to be followed by Seager and Young. They all grounded out in their first time up. One ball and two strikes, and there is action now in the Cubs bullpen. They get a left-hander up. Brown about to throw his 40th pitch, and here it comes, and Duran takes it inside. Two balls and two strikes. Toronto leads the Angels 2-0. They're in the bottom of the seventh at the Rogers Center. Dylan Cease on the mound there for Toronto. And that pitch is high for a ball. Kirby Yates pitching for the Red Sox, the former Ranger. A starter for Boston tonight was Connelly Early, and he went seven scoreless innings. And that pitch in there for a strike for the Angels tonight. Reed Detmers was the starter. He lasted just 3 2/3. So Duran's called out on strikes. Ben Brown has fanned the last two batters, his only two punch-outs tonight. Working with a 3-0 lead, here's Corey Seager. He grounded out to second, first ball hitting his first time up.
1: That lefty warming up, Ryan Rollison.
0: A swing and a skimmer out to first base. Bush has it and feeds underhand to Brown, covering in time for the out. Brown, a nice big 6-foot-6-inch target as he goes over there. And there are two away in the bottom of the fourth. Rangers on the short end of the score, 3-0. And Josh Young is coming up next. Brown has been hitting his spots. He's been painting. 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Here's the pitch, and J.J. fouls it back. He rolled out to third his first time up. Over the last 14 games, he's batted .373, second best in the American League over that stretch, to the incredible Carlos Cortez of the A's, who's hitting over .440 during that time. Now, Young, it's a two-hopper to third. It's a foul ball. Bregman wings it across to first, but that's a dead ball. And Young finds himself in a hole at 0-2. Well, Ben Brown is just going after the Rangers with strikes. He's throwing 45 pitches, 30 of them strikes. He comes home to JJ, and he struck him out swinging, got him on that knuckle curve, which has been devastating tonight. He's got a no-hitter through four innings, and we head to the fifth with the Cubs leading 3-0 on the Trajan Wealth Rangers Radio Network.
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17: 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Or that time a Frost banker gave a San Antonio restaurant her personal debit card number after a customer's card was mistakenly declined at his business dinner. 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Frost, exactly what you unexpected.
0: Cal Quantrill ready to deal him into Conforto, Bregman, and Happ at the top half of the fifth. Conforto a bloop double and a fly to center field. The left-handed batter takes upstairs from Quantrill for ball one. The fifth inning brought to you by Balcones. Discover Balcones Distilling. It's the original Texas whiskey. 3 runs, 4 hits for the Cubs. Nothing across for the Rangers. And the pitch is upstairs for a ball. Action continues in the Cubs bullpen. So Brown may very well be out of this game with a no-hitter going through 4 innings, having thrown 46 pitches. The 2-0, high and outside, 3 balls and no strikes. Quantrill working in short sleeves tonight. He's behind 3-0, works always from the stretch, and delivers a strike over the outside corner. It is 3 balls and 1 strike. Quantrill working quickly with no one on base here to start the fifth inning. Here it comes. A swing and a high pop foul. Left side of the plate. Jansen over near the Cubs dugout along with Young, and that one hits the netting above the dugout. And the count has gone full on Michael Conforto. Conforto originally a first-round pick by the Mets out of Oregon State back in 2014. He is 33 years of age. He's the oldest man in the Cubs lineup today. But they've got a team full of veterans. Happ is 31, Suzuki 31, Swanson's 32, Kelly is 31. Veteran team under Craig Counsell in his third year as their manager after spending 9 years with Milwaukee. Payoff pitch, and he struck him out looking. Will we get a challenge here? No. Conforto looks miffed, but heads back to the dugout, pinwheeling the bat in his right hand as he does. And here is Bregman the chorus of jeers. Once again, he has struck out both times against Rocker. 3-0 Cubs as Quantrill comes home, and the pitch is high and inside. It is ball one to Bregman. As they did in Boston, the Cubs have been very complimentary about Bregman's clubhouse influence on the other hitters. 1-0. And here's the pitch. A swing and a high pop-up near third base. Young racing down the line. Off the mound is Quantrill. He makes the catch as he crosses the foul line about midway between home plate and third, and makes the catch about 20 feet foul. The ball was not hit that high, and Quantrill doing a great job sprinting into foul territory and making the play. I'm not sure that Young or Jansen were going to get there.
1: Hockey player mentality there from Quantrill. Saw where it was, went and got it.
0: A foul pop to the pitcher. And here's Ian Happ, an RBI ground ball single in the first, a walk and a run scored in the fourth. And the pitch to Happ is outside and high for ball one.
1: I'm not sure we've recorded an out like that this year. I don't remember writing it in my book.
0: I don't think so. That is a Kenny Rogers style out. Kenny would run all the way over almost to jump into the seats on foul pop-ups. Of course, he was a multiple gold glove winner. And here comes Skip Schumacher. And I think this has to do with what the count is. I'm not sure. Was there a pitch clock violation called?
1: I thought I saw Skip say, don't we have 3 seconds? So that would be whether or not you would ask for an ABS review. So I think maybe here that Danny Jansen asked for a review and Skip was saying, don't we have 3 seconds?
0: And according to the box that we see, the pitch was a ball. So probably best that the Rangers didn't waste a challenge there. But in any event, it is ball one to Ian Happ, and there was no ABS challenge. Todd Tishner, the third base umpire, the crew chief, came down the line and discussed it with Skip Schumacher. Clint Vondrak, the home plate umpire, is a young umpire in his third full season. And the pitch comes in for a strike. It is 1-1. And as we see the previous pitch again, that's exactly what happened.
1: Yeah, he tapped his head.
0: There's a swing, and there's a drive to deep right field. Back goes Nimmo, makes the catch shy of the track. It's a 1-2-3 inning for Quantrill, and we head to the bottom of the fifth with the Cubs leading 3-0 on the Trajan Wealth Rangers Radio Network.
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0: The Cubs have, in fact, made a pitching change with a no-hitter going for Ben Brown. He's gone after 4 innings and 46 pitches, 31 strikes. He walked one and he fanned three, and he gives way to Ryan Rollison, Rollison's a left-hander, making his seventh appearance. He's 3-0 with a 3.12 ERA. First pitch to Evan Carter, and that is high for a ball. Carter had his first hit of the year against a lefty in New York. It was a bunt single. Tonight he is grounded out to short. The corners pinch in against the possible bunt. And Carter takes a little bit low from Rollison. Oh, we get a late strike call there from Vinton Von Drack, and the count is 1-1. Rollison claimed on waivers May the 3rd from the St. Louis Cardinals. He pitched last year for the Rockies. 1-1 delivery, swung on and missed. It is 1-2. He's 28 years of age from Jackson, Tennessee, attended the University of Mississippi. Was the Rockies' first-round pick in 2018. 1-2, and here's the pitch, and it's outside. He works in short sleeves with the pant legs pulled way up high, showing lots of blue stocking. So Brown, as good a job as he did, cannot get the win tonight, as he went just four innings as the starter. The 2-2 delivery, and that's outside. 3-2. But as Brown filled in tonight for the injured Matthew Boyd, you would imagine he's earned himself at least another start. Full count here to Carter. Peterson on deck, and then Berger. And that misses ball four, so Carter takes a leadoff walk. Rollison seems surprised that that pitch was not called a strike. But there's no challenge there. And as we see it again, the pitch was outside the strike zone. So Carter's aboard. Peterson is due, but the Rangers are going to hit for him with Andrew McCutchen here in the bottom half of the fifth. A chance to remind you that my birthday benefit concert's coming up on Thursday at the Longhorn Ballroom in Dallas. You can get tickets at longhornballroom.com. It stars Sammy Ray and the Friends and Chuck Prophet in his Cumbia shoes. The proceeds go to Grant Halliburton Foundation. The auction is already live, and you can take part by texting the letters ENBB, as in Eric Nadel birthday benefit, ENBB, all lowercase, and text that to 44834. That's 44834, and you can see all the auction items. That's ENBB to 44834. Well, here's McCutchen batting for Peterson, hitting 231, a homer, 5 RBIs. Rollison delivers. The pitch is way inside, ball 1 to Kutch. The Rangers have their second base runner. Both of them have reached via the free ticket. Jake Berger, the on-deck batter, here in the last of the fifth. Short lead for Carter over there. And the pitch, McCutchen takes inside. And Rollison can't throw a strike here. He's thrown 7 pitches and missed on all but 2 of them. A 2-0 inside. 3-0. Berger, then Osuna do, and you wonder if the Rangers would hit for Osuna this early in the game. 3-0. Ball 4.
1: That wasn't close.
0: Kutch takes the walk. And all of a sudden, the Rangers bring the tying run to the plate without taking the bat off their shoulder. It is Jake Berger coming up and pitching coach Tommy Hottovy on his way to the mound. Now, again, with Osuna on deck, the Rangers could choose to pinch hit with Sam Haggerty or Justin Foscue or Kyle Higashioka. It'll be interesting to see what Skip Schumacher does this early in the ballgame.
1: You know, Osuna's had just one at-bat against the lefty since coming on.
0: So the first of 4 Ranger bench players, McCutchen, is in the game now. And here's Berger, who flied out to deep left his first time up. The Rangers, as you probably know, have really struggled against lefties this year, hitting just 196 against the southpaws. The pitch to Berger. And that's a strike over the inside corner. A curveball that just grazed the inside edge. And Berger doesn't think he did. He's going to challenge that call. And the answer is
1: a long time forthcoming.
0: It was a ball. Now, Berger against lefties is hitting 241. That's one of the better averages on the Ranger club. Higashioka and Nimmo are both hitting over 300 against lefties. And then Berger's actually third. Almost everybody else hitting under 200. 1-0. And the pitch is swung on and popped up. Short left field. It is the shortstop Swanson underneath it. Right on the rim of the infield. Now he's got it. One away. And there's action in the Cubs bullpen. They have the right-hander Javier Assad warming up. Rollison has faced the necessary three batters. And it looks like the Rangers are going to pinch hit for Osuna. And this might cause Craig Counsell to go to his bullpen. It is Justin Foscue coming out to pinch hit. He's gone 0 for 2 since being called up. Foscue at AAA this year had an OPS over 900 against left-handed pitchers. So Foscue is looking for his fourth career big league hit as he pinch hits for Osuna here. The Rangers will need a new left fielder. Danny Jansen, the on-deck batter. It's 3-0 Cubs, but the Rangers with two on and one out. Here in the bottom of the fifth, Rollison checks second and comes home. And he got it over a curveball that seems to be his go-to pitch. And it is nothing and one.
1: You would think that Foscue stays in to play second. Zeke goes out to play left.
0: Rollison works off the third base side of the rubber. 0-1, and here's the pitch. A swing and a line drive down the left field line. That's a base hit for Foscue. Rounding third and in to score is Carter. Stopping at second is McCutchen. The Rangers are on the board on a pinch hit single by Justin Foscue. It's the Cubs 3 and the Rangers 1.
1: Well, that's got to feel good for Foscue. The times that he has come up, he's not really been getting any kind of regular playing time at the plate. But here, Rollison leaves a curveball up, and Foscue hammers it into left.
0: That's his fourth career hit, and his fourth career run batted in. The first Ranger run is brought to you by Kubota. Carson Kelly is going out to the mound, obviously stalling for time right now. And now here comes Craig Counsell, and we're going to get a pitching change. 3-1, the Cubs are leading in the bottom of the fifth. With a pitching change, let's pause for this on the Trajan Wealth Rangers Radio Network.
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0: Year-old Javier Assad out of Tijuana, Mexico is on to pitch. 6'1", 200 pounds. He's been in six games, three of them as a starter. He's 2-1 with a 7.08 earned run average. And Assad, who is primarily a sinker baller, has a wide arsenal in addition to that, however. He has been a starter for much of his career, and here is Danny Jansen, who flied out to left his first time up. Tying runs aboard, Jansen the go-ahead run at the plate, with the Cubs leading 3-1 in the fifth. That hit by Foskey, the first Ranger hit and the first Ranger run, and the pitch is a strike to Jansen. So two walks and a base hit allowed by Rollis. The 0-1 in the dirt gets past the catcher, and the runners will move up as Kelly unable to block that slider at 85 that was low and in the dirt on the outside. So McCutchen moves over to third base and Foskey down to second base. And now a single could get this game tied up. The first baseman, Bush, is playing even with the bag and off the line about 30 feet. The rest of the infield is back. Here's the pitch. Fouled back. And as the pitch was thrown, Bush dropped back behind the baseline. The second baseman, Horner, way over toward the middle, back on the rim. Swanson's on the rim at short and a step toward the hole. And Bregman off the line at third, maybe 8 feet. Here comes the pitch. And that's just outside. McCutchen at third base, Foskey at second base for the Rangers. And all of a sudden, the big crowd here has some hope. Two balls, two strikes. The pitch. A swing and a high pop-up on the infield. It is Horner behind the bag at second, out on the outfield turf, and he puts it away. Jansen unable to hit it deep enough to drive the run in from third base. And it will be up to Brandon Nimmo with two outs and runners at second and third. And the Cubs leading 3-1. Nimmo 2-for-8 and a home run in his career against Assad. Jansen now 0-for-3 against him. Ezekiel Duran would be next. So a big moment here for Nimmo with a chance to tie the ball game up. With men in scoring position, he's hitting 250 this year. He's 7-for-28. And the pitch is swung on and missed. Fastball there at 94 miles an hour from Javier Assad. This all started with a walk to Carter and a walk to McCutchen. The 0-1 offering. Nimmo swings and lines one to center field. Crow Armstrong to his left. He's there and he's got it. Hit hard by Nimmo at 102 miles an hour, but it ends the inning. The Rangers settle for one run on one hit. They leave two men in scoring position. And after five, it's 3-1 Cubs on the Trajan Wealth Rangers Radio Network.
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1: Right, top half of the sixth inning. It's a 3-1 ball game now. Rangers back to within two. Seiya Suzuki to lead it off. And the first pitch from Cal Quantrill is in there for strike one. It's a Frostbank Friday here in Arlington. Opening game in this three-game series. Opening game in a six-game homestand featuring two National League clubs. This pitch in there for a strike. Nothing and two now to Suzuki, whose two-run home run back in the fourth inning is the difference in this game right now. After the Cubs, it's the Arizona Diamondbacks who come to town for games Monday, Tuesday, Wednesday next week. This pitch is outside. That'll make it a ball and two strikes. Rangers next weekend go to Houston, our first encounter with the Astros. Control with the 1-2. And that one is hit on the ground right side. And Foscue now at second. Scooting to his left, picks it up, and from the rim of the outfield turf, he throws him out. So you've got Foscue at second, moving Ezekiel Duran out into left. One away here in the sixth. Michael Bush is the batter. That next road trip, Rangers go to Houston, then go to Colorado for a three-game series against the Rockies, and then on to Anaheim to take on the Angels. So a three-city road trip, the next road trip. This pitch comes in low. And the count, one ball and no strikes to the left-handed hitting Michael Bush. But in playing the Cubs and then the Diamondbacks and then the Rockies after the Astros, nine of the next 12 Ranger games against National League foes. Here's a pitch that's pulled foul down the right field line, back up into the seats. A ball and a strike to Bush, who's fly to deep left. And he has also drawn a walk. Rangers against National League foes this year, 5-7. This pitch poured in there for a strike. 1-2 the count.
0: And that's in keeping with what has happened all around baseball. The National League winning close to 60% of the interleague games this year. The
1: Rangers taking on their third National League Central foe in these Cubs. The 1-2 way outside. Two balls, two strikes to count. The Rangers got swept by the Reds in three, but took two out of three here at home against the Pirates. But it's the National League Central that's causing quite a stir here in the first quarter of the season. This pitch a little bit low. And the count to Bush is full. Entering play today, every team in the NL Central with a winning record, including the last place Reds, who lost already today to fall to 20-19. So they're still over 500. And a swing here and a foul ball that comes straight back. Cubs at 26-12. Cardinals started the day at 22-15. The Cards have won 8 of their last 10. Pirates 21-17 to start the day. Milwaukee 19-16. Milwaukee, the preseason favorite in that division. 3-2 is outside, ball four. So Bush draws his second walk. So one on, one out. Cubs leading 3-1. That brings up Carson Kelly. Kelly, 0-for-2, is grounded to short. And then hit into a force play on a terrific diving stop by Ezekiel Duran in the fourth when he was at second. Zeke again now out in left field. So one on, one out. Quantrill to Kelly in the first pitch. Piped right down the middle for strike one. Kelly, 11 years in Major League Baseball, his second season with the Cubs. Kelly has played for the Cardinals, the Diamondbacks, the Tigers, and 31 games with the Rangers back in 2024. This pitch is inside. And the count now at one ball and one strike. Kelly, you might recall, was acquired by the Rangers at the deadline in 2024 from the Detroit Tigers. Rangers sending catcher Liam Hicks and pitcher Tyler Owens to Detroit. Runner on the move. The pitch is low and no throw down to second. Bush gets his first steal of the season. Count to Kelly now at two balls and one strike. So a runner in scoring position with one out. I casually mentioned Liam Hicks involved in that Carson Kelly deal back in 2024. Here's the 2-1. That pitch down and in. So make it three balls and a strike. You may not know that entering play today, the major league leader in runs batted in is Liam Hicks, who is now with the Miami Marlins. He entered play today with 34 runs batted in. Marlins, by the way, losing to the Nationals 3-2. That game in the bottom of the ninth in Miami. Here's a swing and a foul. And the count to Kelly at 3-2. Back to Marlins. They're batting in the home ninth with two men out. Nationals, if they hold on, will be 19-20. Speaking of teams that are surprising, Washington Club scored a lot of runs this year. 3-2 the count. Here's the pitch. Swing and a foul. I think that deflected off Danny Jansen. And so the count will hold here to Carson Kelly. There are a lot of these Cubs that have long on-base streaks, none longer than Ian Happ, but Carson Kelly has reached base safely in nine straight. Crowding the plate, back in the box, he awaits another 3-2 offering here from Quantrill. The pitch, swing and a miss, he struck him out. Got him with a sinker up and in, so Kelly strikes out. That's the second out in the inning. And it brings up Pete Crow Armstrong. Rangers baseball brought to you by Balcones. Discover Balcones Distilling, the original Texas whiskey. All right, so two men out. Bush at second. PCA 0-2. He's lined to short and struck out. Quantrill's first pitch, a splitter in there for strike one. Pete Crow Armstrong has reached base safely in 11 straight. 378 on base percentage during his streak. The 0-1. That's very high. Jansen having to stand to catch that cutter. And that'll even things up here to a ball and a strike. Quantrill to the rosin bag. Quickly drops it. Chicago, three runs on four hits. The Rangers, one run on one hit. Bush with his lead from second. Seager's stationed up the middle. As this pitch is high and away, that one has slipped out again. Quantrill having a little trouble with the grip as he falls behind in the count here to the lefty hitting Pete Crow Armstrong at 2-1. Quantrill getting that right foot planted on the first base side of the rubber. A lean in. And a long lead in. The pitch clock is down to 4 seconds. And now, time requested. So that'll reset the pitch clock. PCA steps out briefly and now climbs back in. Slightly open stance, crowding the plate. He awaits the 2-1, and here it comes. And a foul ball. A cutter coming in on the left-handed hitter. Levels the count here to two balls and two strikes. Bottom half of this inning, Rangers have 2, 3, and 4 in the order due up, starting with Ezekiel Duran. Out in center, Carter just a couple of steps toward the alley in right center. Duran shaded toward the line in left and just a little bit shallow. Now the 2-2. And that ball is hit in Duran's direction. He goes back to his right. It's over his head, off the track, and up over the wall. It's an automatic double for Pete Crow Armstrong. That scores Michael Bush, and the Cubs get that run back and lead 4-1.
0: I'm not sure that pitch was a strike. It appeared to be off the plate outside.
1: Or you can hear the Cubs fans. They're all chanting PCA, PCA. And that pitch was off the plate outside. He picks up his 17th run batted in. Extends that on-base streak to 12 games. Jordan Teagues, the Ranger pitching coach, out to have a chat here with Cal Quantrill. And you know, one of the things that Eric talked about with Skip Schumacher in the pregame, you got to stay in the zone here to the Cubs. You've got to throw quality strikes. You can't put these guys on. Well, the one-out walk comes back to haunt. fought the Rangers. Two of the four runs scored by Chicago are due directly to walks. And here's Dansby Swanson. Swanson, who picked up an infield hit in his last at-bat, he's 1-for-2. So 4-1 Cubs. Big lead at second for PCA. Here's the pitch. It's over the outer half for a strike to Swanson. Berger at first, playing well off the line, a good 30 or so feet off the line. Foscue at second up the middle here. They play the right-handed hitter to pull. Leo 1. And that just missed a little bit outside to make it one ball and one strike. Swanson waving the bat low as he looks out to Quantrill. And now Cal ready with the 1-1. There goes PCA. Swing and a miss on a pitch that was up and in. But Crow Armstrong steals third, his ninth steal of the season. Count to Swanson, now 1-2.
0: Well, the first stolen base of the inning was costly, as the automatic double by Armstrong was able to score Bush from second, would not have scored him from first, had the same thing happen.
1: So runner at third now with two men out. Big lead at third for PCA, and here's the pitch. It's popped up high into right field. Nimmo coming in, veers to his left and makes the one-hand grab to get Swanson for the final out. Cubs get a run on one hit. They leave a man. We've played 5.5. Chicago 4, Texas 1 on the Trajan Wealth Rangers Radio Network.
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1: Bottom half of the sixth inning, Rangers down 4-1, and it's Assad against Duran here. Ezekiel Duran, 0-for-2, is grounded to short. He has struck out, and he'll take this pitch over the outside corner for strike one. Zeke working on a five-game hitting streak. 7-for-17 during the streak. The 0-1, way outside. One ball, one strike to count. Another streak that Zeke has going is the fact that he's collected an extra base hit in each of the last four games. Rangers could use something like that now. Primarily, base runners. The 1-1. That pitch is high and tight. So 2-1 the count to Duran. Corey Seager on deck. Josh Young due up after him. The only Ranger hit through five innings. The pinch hit run scoring single by Justin Foscue. 2-1, and that ball is lined into right, and it drops for the base hit. Suzuki in to pick it up, and so Zeke will extend that hitting streak to six games with an opposite field single here, leading off the home six.
0: Boy, he keeps using the whole field.
1: And that pitch was down the middle. Let it get a little deep. Drove it into right. Let's pause 10 seconds for station identification on the Trajan Wealth Rangers Radio Network.
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1: Corey Seager, the batter, he swings at the first pitch and fouls it back. Strike one. Corey has grounded out twice, each time on the first pitch. So he swung at the first pitch all three times up. Here, he'll take a changeup for us.

0: Goes down on three pitches for the first out here in the sixth. And that brings up Josh Young. It is a Frost Bank Friday here at the ballpark. Frost Bank, exactly what you unexpected. Young is 0 for 2. He's grounded to third. He has also struck out. And this first pitch near the top of the zone for strike one. Rangers trailing by three, looking to get another man on board here. A long hold by Assad, and now the pitch. And that's hit back up the middle under Assad's glove, but Horner has it. Flips to Swanson for one on the first double play. Wipes out the Duran single. Cubs fans here in Arlington are happy. We go to the seventh. Chicago leads it 4-1 on the Trajan Wealth Rangers Radio Network.
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0: All right, here we go to the seventh inning, and it's Nico Horner to get it started. Cubs leading the Rangers 4-1. Quantrill's first pitch is taken low by Horner for ball one. Horner is grounded out three times here at the top of the order, so 0 for 3 tonight. Conforto and Bregman coming up after him. The 1-0. And that nicks the outside corner for a strike, so make it a ball and a strike. Quantrill came on to get the final out in the top half of the fourth, so he's tossed 2 1/3 innings of relief, giving up one run. Bouncing on the hill, he now steps to his left and deals the 1-1, and that gets fouled into the second deck over on the first base side to make it one ball and two strikes. Rangers playing Horner to pull in the infield, not so much in the outfield. The 1-2. Well, almost hit him. Horner was looking away, and that pitch came up around the shoulders. Just did back out of the way. And that squares the count here to 2 balls and 2 strikes. Quantrill drops the glove. Now steps, kicks, and throws. And that one's bounced back up the middle off the mound. And look out! A collision between Foscue and Seager. The ball deflects off Seager. Digging for second is Horner. Here's the throw. He's safe at second base. Oh, my goodness. That ball hit the back slope of the mound. But miscommunication between Foscue and Seager. Of course, they don't play together very often. But they actually collided. And Horner gets the second.
5: Well,
4: Well, that's an easier play for Seager. He's moving toward first base as he moves to his

0: left. Foskey's going the other way and going onto the other side of the bag. I think that was Corey's ball.
1: Here's Conforto now. Conforto, 1-for-3. He swings and loops one foul into the seats, third base side. Strike one. That's one of those situations where, again, Seager was the one that probably should have had it, but Foskey collided with him. The ball touched Seager, but I think you could give Foskey the error there for being a defender who collided with a player who had a better chance to make the play. Conforto takes this pitch for a strike, and the count's nothing and two. And Foskey is the one player who has been charged with the error there, a two-base error. The 0-2 pitch. And that comes in high. One ball, two strikes the count. When you take a look at where the Rangers stand defensively, the Rangers are basically a middle-of-the-road team on defense, but it's been the infield defense that has been a problem this year. The 1-2, check swing, did he go? An appeal, no, says Todd Tischnor down at third, so 2-2 the count. The Rangers' outfield defense has been very good, being led by Evan Carter. But the infield defense has had its issues. 2-2 the count to Conforto. Here comes the pitch. It's way outside. It was also high. So a full count now with the Alex Bregman waiting on deck. And it wasn't like it was a hard collision between Foskey and Seager, but it definitely was awkward. And it took both of them a little while to get up, which allowed Horner to get the second. Quantrill misses down here, so Conforto draws the walk. So you've got an error and a walk. Two on, nobody out for Alex Bregman.
0: And I guess the fortunate part of the whole thing is that nobody appears to be hurt.
1: Yeah. Seager now communicating to Foskey as he gets stationed up the middle. Foskey now pinching in a bit toward the bag at second as Quantrill deals to Bregman. And that first pitch on the inner half for a strike. Bregman 0-for-3 tonight, has struck out twice. Last time up, he popped up to Quantrill in foul ground between third and home. But the 4-1 ball game, you just don't want to let it get away here. The 0-1 swing, and that ball is looped over Seager into left center, a base knock. Horner was headed back to second, so he'll stop at third as that ball is retrieved by Evan Carter. He fires it back into the infield, but it's a looping single to left center for Bregman to load the bases here for Ian Happ. Tonight is singled, walked, and lined out to deep right. So 1-for-2. His first inning single brought in the game's first run. Happ now 18 RBIs on the year. Steps in here on the left side. The Rangers bring the infield in. Well, now Seager peeling back. And this first pitch gets rolled foul first base side. Strike one. Seager was just coming in toward the bag. Young is playing at the cut. Berger playing off the line, but back about 10 or so feet from the base path. And Foskey midway between first and second, in from the outfield turf about 8 or 10 feet. The 0-1. Swing and another foul. Happ behind in the count here at nothing and two. Who lined out the deep right off of Quantrill in the fifth. 1-for-6 with 3 walks lifetime against the Ranger right-hander. Bases loaded, nobody out. 4-1 Chicago. We're in the top half of the seventh. The 0-2. popped up high in the air, but foul and out of play left side. And so the count will hold here to Hap. Hap, for the year, hitting just 146 with men in scoring position. But Eric told you earlier the Cubs are hitting 250. That's not what stands out for the Cubs in these situations. We'll tell you what does after this 0-2. And that just missed a little bit outside. One ball and two strikes. It's the number of opportunities they've had. The Cubs come into play today with 380 at-bats with men in scoring position. That's about 90 more at-bats than the Rangers have had this season. The 1-2 hit on the ground right side. Foskey was in, backhands it, fires home. They get the force on Horner. So Foskey was cheating in there with there being two strikes in the count, and that was necessary because by the time he got to that ball, right on the edge of the infield turf, he had a fairly short throw home for the force.
0: And that was not an easy pickup, having in between hop on the backhand side. You know, and getting back to the number of chances that they've had with them in scoring position, that's about 10 a game.
1: Yep.
0: That's a lot.
1: So bases remain loaded, but one out. Here's Suzuki, who swings and fouls one back for strike one. Yeah, coming into play today, the Rangers 293 such at-bats, but the Cubs 380. So a 250 average with 380 chances 38 games in. They're driving in some runs. It's a swing and a miss. And the count nothing and two to Suzuki. Suzuki with a two-run home run back in the fourth. One for two in the ballgame. Quantrill. Back and forth with the legs now in the pitch. And here's a ground ball to third. Young has it. Goes home for one. Jansen to first. Not in time. So Conforto is forced. That's the second out in the inning. So both outs have been force outs here at home. 4-2 and now 5-2. Suzuki reaches on the fielder's choice. You've got Bregman now at third, Happ at second, Suzuki at first, Michael Bush the batter. Bush has walked his last two times up. He has also scored a run and a swing and a miss here on a Quantrill splitter for strike one. You would think if Quantrill and the Rangers can extricate themselves from this situation, they'd have a little momentum coming up in the bottom of the seventh. The 0-1 way outside. They get a ball and a strike. Bush, in contrast to Happ and Suzuki, has done very well in these situations this year. A 3.41 average with men in scoring position. Quantrill bouncing on the hill. Steps back, comes home with a 1-1. And misses a little bit high and outside with a splitter. Make it two balls and one strike. Bush 2-for-5 lifetime against Quantrill. And that includes his walk in the sixth. Now, time called here during the at-bat. Pitching coach Jordan Teague walking out to have a chat here with Quantrill and Jansen. Again, bases are loaded. 2 men are out. We're in the top of the seventh. Still, from the Ranger perspective, a winnable ballgame. They're trailing 4-1, but you need to get this out here of Bush. In the bottom of the seventh, it's Carter, McCutchen, and Berger who are due up for Texas. And now plate umpire Clint Vondrak walking out to the hill, trying to move things along here. This is a nice job by Quantrill. His last time out came in extended relief. That would have been back on this Saturday in Detroit, when Cal tossed 3 shutout innings, coming on in relief of Kamar Rocker, as he has done tonight. 2-1 the count to Bush. Quantrill ready. He steps and delivers. And throws one over the inside corner for a strike. 2-2. Bush steps out. Asks for time. Surveys the defense. Rangers playing him to pull in the infield. Seager is up the middle. Outfield pretty much straight away. Bases loaded. Two men out. Two and two the count. Quantrill. To Bush. Almost hit him. Sinker, and Bush somehow gets out of the way. That one coming in just a little below the belt. And the count runs full. Almost got his jersey. The payoff pitch. Swing and a drive into left center. That's a base hit. Duran over to cut it off. But two runs are in. Suzuki being waved home. It's a three-run double for Michael Bush. And the Cubs have broken open here in the seventh and lead it 7-1.
0: Well, just as the Rangers got in trouble in New York every time they gave the Yankees an extra out, they gave the Cubs an extra out here on that collision on the ground ball to start the inning. And playing with the bonus out, the Cubs plate three.
1: Bush pushes his season RBI total up to 23. Rangers come within a pitch of wiggling out of the inning, but the Cubs don't let them.
0: And all the runs are unearned. Sorry.
1: Yeah, here's Carson Kelly now with a swing and a miss. Strike one. Gavin Collier now warming up in the Ranger pen. The one-strike pitch. Bouncing ball deep in the hole. It's short. Backhanded by Seager. He sets and throws, and that'll end the inning. But not before the damage is done. Cubs score three runs. Right now, let's join Globe Life Field public address announcer Chuck Morgan.
2: 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Michael will now perform God Bless America.

0: Seventh inning stretch time here on a Frost Bank Friday in Arlington. And the Rangers trail the Cubs 7-1 on the Trajan Wealth Rangers Radio Network.
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0: Here we go to the bottom of the seventh. Rangers trailing 7-1. Evan Carter, the batter, and he looks at this Assad offering for strike one. Javier Assad came on to get the final two-man out in the fifth as Carter lifts one high into the air, deep right center. Crow Armstrong is there calling for it, circles under it, and makes the grab. So Carter, the first out here in the home half of the seventh. That brings up Andrew McCutchen. Hey, coming up on Monday, May the 25th. I know that's a ways away, but we want to let you know that when the Rangers are here at home against the Astros, on that particular date, the 25th of May, the first 10,000 fans that come out to the park will get the All for Texas hockey jersey presented by TXU Energy. You can get your tickets by going to Rangers.com. First pitch to McCutchen on the inside corner for strike one. Andrew McCutchen and the Chicago Cubs have met the 0-1 and misses. One ball, one strike to count. Cutch primarily during his two tours of duty with the NL Central's Pittsburgh Pirates. Swings here and drives one foul out of play. Well into the seats along the right field line. 1-2 the count. For McCutchen, he has had 756 career at-bats against the Cubs with a .275 career average against this club. This pitch is low. And so the count at two balls and two strikes. 208 career hits against Chicago, including 32 home runs. The 2-2. And that pitch is high. So a full count here to McCutchen, who came on as a pinch hitter for Jock Peterson in the fifth and drew a walk. Assad steps, lifts the leg, comes home. And there's a ground ball hit to third. Bregman started in but backs up and handles it cleanly with a good throw across the diamond to get McCutchen. So two men are out of the inning. And that will bring up Jake Berger. On the quick trip scoreboard, the A's held on to defeat the Orioles at final 4-3. So the A's improved to 20-18 atop the West. Nick Kurtz from the leadoff spot, 2-for-5 with a couple of runs batted in. The lefty Jacob Lopez picked up the win to improve to 3-2. Here's a swing and a miss by Berger for strike one. Kyle Bradish suffered the loss in that one. Despite a quality start for Baltimore, he falls to 1-5. Elsewhere in the AL West, the Angels lost to the Blue Jays in Toronto 2-0, that final score. The 0-1, a little outside to Berger. Make it a ball and a strike. I told you earlier about the Astros clobbering the Reds in Cincinnati 10-0. That final score, Houston improving to 16-23 with the win. As Berger pops one up very high into the air, shallow left center. Swanson backpedals out. Crow Armstrong calls him off and makes a one-handed grab to get Berger for the final out in the inning. The Rangers go quietly against the sod, and we head to the eighth at 7-1 in favor of Chicago on the Trajan Wealth Rangers Radio Network.
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0: It's a Frostbank Friday here at Globe Life Field. The score, a little frosty for the home side. Rangers are trailing 7-1. Tyler Alexander in the ballgame now to pitch for Texas. Pete Crow Armstrong steps into the box, and Eric Nadel steps to the mic.
10: All right, thanks very much, Matt. PCA takes the first pitch from Tyler for a strike. Armstrong 1-for-3, a double, a run batted in, a stolen base. One tremendous catch in center field. It was on Osuna back in the third. The pitch is swung on and grounded back to the mound. Alexander lets it go to Seager, and he's got no play. Alexander on the third base side of the mound reached for the ball and seemed to be short-arming it. I'd have to see it again.
0: But I think you're right.
10: It looked like he deliberately let it go, and with the speed of Armstrong, Seager was unable to throw him out. So that's an infield hit for PCA. It was hit at 48 miles an hour. The Cubs have had some soft ones today. They've also had a two-run homer by Suzuki and a ringing three-run double by Bush. Now here's Swanson. He hits a ground ball to third. Young to second for one. On to first. Foscue got him around the horn. 5-4-3, the double play. And when the Rangers turn a double play, McDonald's owner-operators of North Texas, in conjunction with the Ranger Baseball Foundation, donate $1,000 to the Ronald McDonald Houses of Dallas and Fort Worth. So two outs and the base is clear, with the Cubs leading here is 7-1. Cal Quantrill's line, 4 runs allowed, but only one of them earned in 3 1/3 innings. He permitted 3 hits and 2 walks. He struck out 2. He threw 70 pitches. And here is Nico Horner, 1-for-4. Make it 0-for-4. He's the guy who reached on the collision between Foscue and Seager back of the bag at second base. And that pitch misses 4-1. Alexander to Horner, and a swing and a fly ball to center field. Evan Carter gliding over toward the alley in left center. and he hauls it in, and Alexander faces the minimum three in the eighth. No runs, a hit, nobody left after 7.5, still 7-1 Cubbies on the Trajan Wealth Rangers Radio Network.
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10: Justin Foscue will lead things off in the bottom of the eighth inning. He's driven in the only Ranger run in this 7-1 game with a pinch hit single in the fifth. The pitch to Foscue is outside and low, ball one from Javier Assad, who is still out there. He's gone 2 2/3. He's allowed just one hit and no runs. Got the final two outs of the fifth with two men on base. And the pitch is in for a strike. It is 1-1. 32,394 the attendance tonight. And the pitch is outside. Good seats remain for tomorrow and Sunday, but we'll have a big crowd both days. Tomorrow's game at 6:05, the Sunday game at 1:35. Jack Leiter tomorrow against Edward Cabrera. Jacob DeGrom Sunday against Jameson Taillon. There's a swing and a fly ball to right center. Pete Crow Armstrong into the gap, moving to his left, and he makes the catch. And there is a one out here in the bottom of the eighth inning. And Danny Jansen is coming up next. He has flied to left and popped to second. It just dawned on me that the first time, the only other time, the Rangers have worn these new City Connect uniforms 2 weeks ago, they lost 8-1 to the A's. And they're losing 7-1 tonight.
0: Very similar score.
10: Yeah. Pitch to Jansen. And that is inside. I'll leave it to you to draw your own conclusions. The sample size might be a little small. Here's the 1-0. And a ground ball hit to third. Picked on a short hop by the charging Bregman. He puts it sidearm to first, and there are two outs in the bottom of the eighth. Hey, season tickets are still available. 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Brandon Nimmo coming up next. He's grounded to short, struck out, and lined out to center field. Nimmo back in the outfield today after DHing in New York yesterday and Wednesday. And the pitch is in there for a strike. On Tuesday, he did not play at all. Nothing in one with Duran waiting on deck. 7 runs, 8 hits for the Cubs. 1 run, 2 hits for the Rangers. As Nimmo swings and misses on a curve. And the count is 0-2. And Assad now is going to get a visit from the pitching coach. And this is either a trainer or a translator going out there. I think it's a trainer. And the home plate umpire, Clint Vondrak, is going out there along with Carson Kelly, the catcher, as they talk to Assad and see what's going on here. Yeah, this is a trainer who's out there, and Assad tells him he's okay. And it was Craig Counsell, not the pitching coach, who was out there along with the trainer. We get another look and see, he stumbled a little bit in his follow-through, and I guess they figure he might have twisted his right ankle.
0: Yeah, he could have shaken out that right leg after the follow-through there.
10: But he's ready to go now as Nimmo waits at the plate with an 0-2 count, and the pitch is inside 1-2. Cubs scored in the first inning on two soft hits, a bloop double by Conforto, a seeing eye ground ball single by Happ. And they have led ever since. The pitch is inside. They added two in the fourth on a home run by Suzuki. Made it 3-0. Rangers got a run in the fifth on Foscue's hit. Made it 3-1. But then a run in the sixth on a double by PCA. And three in the seventh on a double by Michael Busch. And that pitch is inside. And the count is 3-2 on Brandon Nimmo. Assad about to throw his 39th pitch, so he's been efficient. And now the catcher, Carson Kelly, going out to the mound. Ben Brown started this game, a bullpen game for the Cubs, because of the injury to Matthew Boyd. Brown threw hitless baseball for four innings, allowing just a walk. He struck out three, didn't go far enough to get the win. Assad is the pitcher of record. After Rollison, the guy in between, gave up the only run in a third of an inning. And Nimmo swings and fouls one back. It stays at 3-2. We've talked about the Rangers' problem scoring at home. They've averaged 2.7 runs a game at home, 4.7 runs a game on the road. As Nimmo takes ball four and goes running down to first base. Fourth walk allowed by Cubs pitchers. Ranger pitchers have walked five. And here's Duran, who has grounded out, struck out, and singled. Started the game at second base, then moved to left field when Foscue entered for Osuna. Here's the pitch. A swing and a high fly ball left center field, not very deep. PCA is over there in the gap in left center. And he puts it away to close out the inning. No runs, no hits, one left. Eight innings complete. Cubs 7, Rangers 1 on the Trajan Wealth Rangers Radio Network.
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19: Hi, this is John Lodge of the Moody Blues. Friends don't let friends drive drunk. Do you?

0: ends the ninth inning. Here comes Jake Junis on the pitch to Conforto, Bregman, and Happ. Comes on top by the score of 7-1. Thanks for joining us tonight. Eric Nadel with Matt Hicks. And the first pitch is swung on and grounded foul up the first baseline by Conforto. Conforto 1-for-3, a bloop double, a fly to center, a strikeout, and a walk. Junis has had a real good year, a 1.76 ERA, 3 saves and 3 tries. This is 15th appearance. Alexander, the club leader, just appeared for the 18th time and threw a shutout inning. The pitch is high, 1-1. Opposing batters against Junis hitting just 135. And there's action now in the Cubs' pen. 1-1 the count, and the pitch is way inside. It is 2-2. And the pitch swung on and missed. And it's 2-2. Ethan Roberts is the pitcher warming up for the Cubs. He's a right-hander. And the pitch is outside. And the count has gone full here on Conforto. Junis working in long red sleeves underneath the red jersey, number 16 on the bat. He delivers 3-2, and there's a line drive base hit right field. Durant is in right field now as Nimmo has come out of the game, and Haggerty has come in left. Durant gets that ball back to the infield, and Conforto has a leadoff single off Junis here in the ninth as the Cubs look to add to a 7-1 margin. In the all-time season series, the Cubs lead the Rangers 14-13. And here's Bregman. 1-for-4, a single and a run scored in the seventh. He struck out twice and fouled out. Infield looking for two, and Bregman takes a strike. Sinker. 1-1. Rocker went 3 2/3. He allowed 3 runs on 4 hits and 3 walks. Then Quantrill gave up 4 runs, but only one of them earned in 3 1/3. That pitch is there for a strike. Alexander, a scoreless inning, allowing just a hit. And now Jacob Junis. Junis is a native of Illinois. He is from Rock Falls, Illinois. The 0-2 pitch struck him out swinging. Nasty slider there from Junis. There's one out and a runner at first. And Ian Happ coming up. Happ an RBI single in the first inning. He is walked flat out and grounded into a force at the plate. He has scored a couple of runs and now has scored 31 runs for the season. He started the day fourth in the National League in runs scored. Matt Olson, the leader, with 35. And then Drake Baldwin, also of Atlanta, with 33. James Wood of Washington, also with 33. 0-1 as Junis gets one over, and Happ takes outside. And it's 1-1. In the American League, Aaron Judge, the run-scoring leader, with 34, followed by Mike Trout with 32. 1-1, and there's a swing and a little dribbler foul on the first base side. It's 1-2. And the Cubs fans having a good time tonight. There has not been much for the Rangers to cheer about. They didn't have a hit until the fifth inning. And that first hit by Foskey scored the first and only Ranger run. The 1-2 pitch. Swung on and hit deep to right field. Back goes Duran. He leaps and he's got it. What a play by Ezekiel Duran. In deep right center field, just shy of the track. Duran racing towards center field, leaped up and brought it down, robbing Happ of extra bases and a run batted in. 2 outs.
1: And for a guy playing his third position tonight, and one that he hasn't played very often.
0: Well, that was a magnificent play. And here comes Suzuki, who has walked, hit a 2-run homer, and grounded out twice. And he takes off the plate outside for 1. Duran started the game at second, moved to left, and now to right. We have not seen him in right field very much, but he's got a big arm. Makes sense he'd play there. A good speed and a good arm. 1-0 pitch is outside. It's 2-0 on Suzuki. With Michael Busch on deck. And the pitch. That's down. 3 balls and no strikes. Dodgers and Braves playing tonight. A couple of division leaders tied 1-1 in the top of the third at Chavez Ravine. Emmett Sheehan for the Dodgers and Chris Sale for Atlanta. As Junis comes in with a strike. Pittsburgh and the Giants tied 1-1. Top of the third in San Francisco. Here's the pitch. Ball four. Missed outside. So that's the sixth walk issued by Ranger pitching. As much talk as we had before the game about the Cubs and they're leading the major leagues in walks and an on-base percentage and how important it was to not walk people. Well, the Rangers have walked people, including Michael Busch twice, and he comes up to the plate right now, 1-for-2, with the big three-run double that broke it open in the seventh. Junis steals, swing and a miss, and it's 0-1. Colorado beat the Phillies in 11 innings, 9-7. Colorado had a big early lead. The Phillies rallied to tie it, but Colorado wins in extras. Here's the pitch, and that is inside. Boston beat Tampa Bay to snap Tampa Bay's winning streak. Aroldis Chapman came on and got his 8th save. His ERA this year is 0.71. The ageless wonder. There's a swing and a miss. The count is 1-2. Junis trying to send this to the bottom of the ninth in a 6-run margin. And he misses low with that one. 2 balls and 2 strikes. St. Louis and San Diego scoreless, bottom of the fourth. St. Louis, the closest team to the Cubs in that central division. And the Mets in Arizona are tied 1-1 in the bottom of the fifth in Phoenix tonight. Junis delivers, and he missed with that one. Well, the Rangers have been out hit tonight, 9-2. After being out hit in New York 14-6 yesterday. Three and two, the runners go. The payoff pitch, grounded foul over toward the Rangers' first base dugout. And Junis now has thrown 24 pitches. He has mostly been in high leverage situations this year. And this sort of mop-up duty, if you will, something he's been unaccustomed to this season. 3-2 again, and the ground ball weakly hit to first. Berger's got a big high hop, feeds Junis at the bag, and that finishes off the top of the ninth. No runs on a hit, two men left after 8.5. The Cubs lead the Rangers 7-1 on the Trajan Wealth Rangers Radio Network.
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0: Ethan Roberts will pitch the bottom of the ninth for the Cubs. They lead 7-1. He's just off the injured list with a lacerated finger. He has pitched three times this year, has not allowed a run in 2 2/3 innings. He's allowed just one hit. Ethan Roberts becomes the fourth pitcher for the Cubbies tonight. They're looking to improve their record to 27-12. Here's the pitch. A swing and a smash to first. Fielded on one hop by Bush on the backhand side. Outruns Seager to the bag, and Corey is 0-4 tonight. There's one out here in the bottom of the ninth with the Cubs leading 7-1. And Josh Young coming up next. And he's grounded to third, struck out, and grounded into a double play. So another night of frustration for the Ranger offense here at Globe Life Field. The high set and the pitch. And it is outside for a ball. Now, we've talked about how the Rangers have had difficulty scoring here. So has the opposition most of the time. The Rangers' earned run average at home, 273, compared to 460 on the road. There's a swing and a bouncing ball. Slowly hits short. Swanson throws him out. And there are two outs in the bottom of the ninth. And Evan Carter, the last hope for the Rangers. He is grounded to short. Walked and scored. That's the only Ranger run, and flied out to center field.
1: Including tonight, the Rangers have scored 9 runs here in their last 5 games.
0: Roberts, the high set. And the pitch zips that in for a strike. It is 0-1. Roberts from Sparta, Tennessee. He attended Tennessee Technological University in Cookeville, Tennessee. One of 6 players ever to make the major leagues from that school. There's a breaking ball outside. Adam Liberatore, one of those. But none of them have really distinguished themselves in the major leagues. 1-1 pitch. That's a strike at the knees. And the count is 1-2. McCutchen on deck in case we're still playing. Roberts works from a high hold, delivers, and there's a line drive foul into the netting down the right field line. Nice job by Assad. He'll get the win tonight. He's gone 3 2/3, allowing one hit. Rocker on the hook for the loss. The 1-2 bounces into the plate. And it's 2 balls and 2 strikes. The A's beat the Orioles 4-3 in Baltimore. So the Rangers in danger of falling 3 games out in the West. And 1 game behind Seattle. Seattle beat the White Sox 12-8. That pitch fouled off to the left and out of play. Milwaukee blanked the Yankees 6-0. Cleveland over Minnesota, 6-4. And right here, 7-1 Cubs with 2 outs in the bottom of the ninth. Roberts the set. And here's the pitch. Outside. 3 balls and 2 strikes. And once again, the Rangers playing a lopsided game. They have not had a game decided by less than 3 runs, except for Tuesday when the Yankees beat them 3-2 over the course of the last week. And Carter takes ball 4. So the Rangers are not yet dead. McCutchen gets another at bat. Kutch has walked and grounded out. Peterson started as the designated hitter and drew a walk his one time up. And then McCutchen batted for him in the 5th and drew a walk. Higashioka, the only unused position player for the Rangers tonight. And he will catch Jack Leiter tomorrow. They don't hold the runner at first. He takes off, and Carter moves down to second on indifference as the pitch to McCutchen sails outside for ball one. So Carter in scoring position now for Kutch. Still just two hits for the Rangers in the game. And that one is outside and low. Foscue had the RBI pinch hit single in the fifth. And Duran led off the sixth with a single to right. Those are the only two hits for Texas. 2-0. And here comes Roberts. McCutchen takes a strike at the knees. It's a two-ball and one-strike count. Jack Leiter tomorrow. His mom, Lori, threw out the first pitch today. Threw it to Jack. He'll oppose Edward Cabrera, who's 3-0 with a 3.27 ERA. The pitch is swung on and skied to right center field. PCA gliding over to his left, waving his arm around. Says he has it, and he does. And the ball game's over. The Cubs win it 7-1. We'll be back with the totals after this on the Trajan Wealth Rangers Radio Network.
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0: Here are the totals. The Cubs, 7 runs, 9 hits, no errors, and 8 left. The Rangers, 1 run on 2 hits, 1 error, and 5 left. Javier Assad, the winning pitcher, he is 3-1. Kamar Rocker, the losing pitcher, he is 1-4. The game took 2 hours and 47 minutes before a crowd of 32,394. A bullpen game for the Cubs. They gave up 1 run on 2 hits. Ben Brown set the pace. The starter went 4 hitless innings, allowing just a walk and striking out 3, and he is our player of the game. 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So he didn't get the win tonight, but he gets an attaboy from the Rangers radio crew.
1: There you go.
0: What could be more valuable than that? With men in scoring position, the Rangers went 1-for-5 tonight. And the Cubs with men in scoring position were 5-for-15. They had the only long ball. Seiya Suzuki hit that one in the fourth inning with a man aboard. And it was just overall a dreadful night for the Rangers offensively. They made a couple of good plays defensively. But a collision between Foscue and Seager on a ground ball behind the bag at second base ultimately led to the 3 runs that broke this game open in the seventh. Not that it would have made that much of a difference had it stayed 5-1 based on the inefficiency, shall we say, of the Ranger offense tonight. Tomorrow, Jack Leiter for the Rangers. The right-hander, 1-3 with a 5.45 ERA, opposes Edward Cabrera, who was acquired by the Cubs from Miami in the offseason. Cabrera off to a great start, 3-0 with a 3.27 earned run average. For our engineer, Ken Mendez, for Kevin Walker and Adam C. in Master Control, for Matt Hicks and Jared Sandler, I'm Eric Nadel. Thanks for listening. Final again, Cubs 7 and the Rangers 1. 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
15: He's at the wall. He leaps. He's got it.
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0: with you. Rangers game day presented by Toyota, and the Cubs really drove their way to this victory by just doing little things, right? It wasn't anything super sexy. Got on base, their athleticism. I mean, Pete Crow Armstrong in center field makes every play look easy, but defensively, they did what they needed to do, and even though it was a planned bullpen game, two innings from Ben Brown, he was good enough. He gave the Cubs four innings, and what little chances the Rangers had, they just couldn't really capitalize.
1: Yeah, no, they're playing a very solid baseball. They are a very solid team, offensively, defensively, like you say, with Peter in the center field. You know, not a good game for the Rangers. You know, I think that one of the things that I was looking today was the energy. It was not there. And, you know, you're playing a really hot team. So I think when you're playing a really good team, you have to come off the gate, you know, blazing fire. So we did not see that today. Hopefully, you know, they can turn the page and bring it tomorrow.
0: Let's bring in Mike Bastick upstairs. Mike, tell me if I'm wrong here. The Cubs obviously have really good players, but the way they won the game today, it wasn't a whole lot of flash and sizzle, right? It was just playing really good baseball and then letting their good players do what they do, as opposed to like having this superstar power that just, you know, pushed through and was unrelenting.
2: No, I agree. The thing is about the Cubs is we're catching them now on, as Dave said, they have now two 10-game winning streaks. This early in the year, we're not even to mid-May. So the confidence level is tremendous. You know, I think Elvis could do a great job of answering when you're on the 2011 Texas Rangers and 2012 Texas Rangers, you proved yourself in 2010. Now, the Cubs didn't make it to the World Series last year, but you guys would get so stinking hot offensively that you guys had to be in the dugout going, yeah, we're going to score every inning. And if we don't worry. We'll just score multiple runs the next inning. Now, I just think right now the Cubs are so confident. They get a little blooper down the left field line. They hit a 60-mile-an-hour ground ball, and it finds a hole. So then you're living right, too. So even when you don't hit the ball well in the first inning, you score. I just think that they are living very confidently right now. And the Rangers offensively aren't. And it's just going to take multiple games of scoring some somewhat big numbers, six or more runs, where then they start really believing every inning they're going to score runs.
1: Yeah, I think the Cubs are doing right now what the Rangers did in the first 2 weeks, right? They going at bat through a bat. Everybody's doing their job. It's a team effort. It's not one guy. It's not two guys like you mentioned. It's the whole team. And the Rangers did it, and they kind of start running away from that. And I think that's what they're getting in trouble right now. Everybody's trying to be the hero. Everybody want to go 4-for-4 every day. And it doesn't work that way. It's a long season. But as long as the team can stay together and moving forward and helping each other, and I'm not seeing that in the team. The energy is down. Everybody's pulling to their side. And I think that, you know, we saw it in the other side. The Cubs are full of energy, super confidence, because they know they don't need to hit everybody a home run. They can use every opportunity, every error that the other team commits, and just take advantage of. So I think that the Rangers just need to go back and just play not the little ball, but just go at bat, you know, behind another at bat, and I think they'd be able to score some runs when they go back to the way they start the season.
0: Mike, you ever play Mario Kart?
2: Yes.
0: Elvis, you ever play Mario Kart? I know Elvis
3: Yes. Play
0: Mario. Okay. The Cubs right now are out in front, and the Rangers somehow have to get that banana peel and get them to slip on the banana peel and let everyone catch up to them, or at least let the Rangers kind of catch up. But in order to do that, you got to be able to do the little things, right? And it just seemed like tonight was another night where defensively the Rangers, you know, left some plays out there, or maybe took themselves out of some opportunities to get back into the dugout. You know, that bases loaded situation, Cal Quantrill almost got out. And then, you know, there's that ground ball to Josh Young. I don't know. What do you guys think? Did he play that correctly going home and protecting against the run? Or do you have to try and turn two in that spot? Mike, we'll start with you.
2: Boy, I love that you're starting with me, the pitcher, in this one, because I just want the double play. I've thrown what is probably a double play ball, but you have to have that in your mind before the balls hit to you, where the balls hit, how hard the ball is hit. You know what you want to do with that. I think Josh Jung is too far away from third base to run to third and then throw it to first.

0: So I don't think that is an option. I think his options here, and then Elvis is going to be much better at this than I am. His option here is doing what they did, and it just didn't get the double play, or throwing the ball hard to Foscue. I was watching that live. Foscue was at second base, so that option was available.
1: Yeah, I think he just hesitated. I think that his first thought was to go and tag third base, but it's going to happen. You know, it's one thing now, you know, ourselves talking about that is another thing when you're in the moment. So I think that he did hesitate a little bit, but I've seen that play being made 1,000 times by Adrian. And every time when we got a situation like this, unless it's like the ninth inning and you have to go to home play, Adrian will go tag third base and throw the first base or throw the second base. So I think it's just things that you have to anticipate, like Mike saying. That way, whenever the ground ball comes to you, you don't hesitate, but you already make, you know, your play.
2: All right, well, Mike, the reason I started with you on that one, I'm going to start with Elvis on this one. Let's look at the ground ball up the middle that led to the collision between Justin Foscue and Corey Seager. Elvis, talk to me here. This is the shortstop's ball. What would happen?
1: Yes, I mean, this is a play that you practice, and I think because Foscue doesn't play every day with Corey, this is what happened. Usually, if I'm playing, the second base knows that for them to take this ground ball, they have to be aggressive and be in front of me because, you know, I got the best angle. I think that the shortstop, that's the ball from, you know, for Corey in that situation. I think Foscue kind of like did the wrong part, but it's just the way it goes. You know, like I said, when it rains, it pours. And I think that's what we're seeing from the Rangers right now.
0: And that was the inning that they ended up getting the big two-out double with the bases loaded. So you look at that. Yeah, the Rangers didn't hit the ball well at all tonight. But there's a little bit more pressure on that Cubs bullpen if, let's just say, that play is made. You get out of that inning, they don't score. It's 4-1, and now you got three innings to try to get back those three runs and score again. So that error, even though it started the inning, it ended up being very costly, where that double by, I believe it was Bush, just pushed the game out of the reach for the Rangers.
2: Mike, what'd you see offensively or maybe from Cubs pitchers? Ben Brown got the start. We thought two innings. He ended up with four because he wasn't allowing anything. Craig Counsell decided to stick with him. Was he just outstanding tonight, or do you think the Rangers hitters maybe made life a little bit easier for him?
0: Yeah, I think it's a great question because, you know, this is me just being real here. When it's our pitcher who does that, we talk about he was spectacular, he was very efficient, he pitched a contact and got quick outs. When it's our hitters, we'll not do that. So, one, I do have to give Ben Brown credit. He threw strikes quickly, and he got the Rangers to put the ball in play, and he got quick outs. If he did get the two strikes, he did have a couple put-away pitches where he got strikeouts. So I just think it's tough. You go in going, well, pitch count doesn't mean a whole bunch because he's not supposed to pitch really more than two innings. But you found yourself after two innings with, I believe he was right around 20 pitches. So the Rangers very aggressive to start off, and that aggressiveness didn't lead to base hits. When you're aggressive, it's fine. But, boy, if it leads to a bunch of ground outs, you'll find yourself with a pitcher who's only supposed to throw two innings throwing four innings.
2: Mike, you mentioned the 10-game winning streak. How about this? The Cubs, the first team since the 55 Dodgers, to have two 10-game winning streaks before the completion of the 40th game of the season. That's something that has not happened in almost more than 71 years. Is that the math? 2026, yeah, 71 years.
1: 71.
2: Yeah, how about that? I mean, that's pretty incredible. That's what they've accomplished. Mike, we appreciate it, man. Thanks so much.
0: There's always a day tomorrow to make up and play baseball. You come, Elvis knows this as an everyday player. This one stinks, but it's over. You wake up tomorrow and you prepare for the one game you're playing that day.
2: Oh, that's going to be a game started by Jack Leiter against Edward Cabrera. Mike, we'll see you tomorrow. Hopefully you get your preparation in.
0: I hope so.
2: There you go. Mike Bassick, quick question for you. Offensively, you got a guy like Ben Brown who's rolling. I mean, he's six up, six down like that. I mean, it was quick. What can you do as a hitter to try and just break his rhythm when you're at the plate? I mean, is there anything you can do?
1: Well, I think that's what we're lacking right now. I'm going back to the same thing, and I think I'm a big, I'm very big on having 15 at-bats. And the reason I'm mentioning is because in the beginning of the season, that's what we saw. They were not, nobody was crushing the ball crazy, maybe Berger, but they were having team at-bats. It means the whole team has an approach against pitcher, whether it's attacking the fastball, whether it's looking for breaking ball, whether it's staying the other way. I'm not seeing that in the past couple of weeks. And I think when things like this start to happen, offense are going to start getting in trouble because everybody start pulling to their own corner, and that's not, this is a team game. You have to stay and get a stick, especially when things are not going your way. That's when you united a little bit more so you can go through it. So I think the team is fine. I think it's just that everybody's pulling, you know, to their own corner. I think as soon as they can get back on, let's go, you know, a bat for a bat, inning by inning, and let's try to figure it out something in this inning and not worry about the future. I think that's going to help the team because it's going to take a lot of pressure out of everybody.
2: All right, well, speaking of pressure, this guy felt a lot of pressure earlier tonight because he was asked to do something he had not done before. That was get behind the camera. How did Elvis do manning one of the cameras for tonight's broadcast? We're going to put Elvis in the spotlight after the 7-1 Cubs win. 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
2: 28th. Got a run in the first, and then they broke it open with three runs in the seventh on a Michael Busch bases clearing double. You can see it for the Rangers, just two hits, an RBI knock from Justin Foscue, and then Ezekiel Dran, who did extend his hitting streak to six straight. But then you see in the bottom right, Elvis Andrus running a flawless camera six. Elvis, talk to me. What were you doing tonight?
1: Yes, I was in charge of camera six, which is my position, shortstop, playing the six. No, man, this is a dream come true. I love it. I was afraid. I'm not going to lie. My heart was beating a little fast. But I think I did okay. I don't know what you think. You tell me. Look at that. Look at that zoom in.
2: Yeah, zoom.
1: That zoom in was money.
2: You have fun, though? I mean, it's tougher than you thought?
1: Man, I was telling all of those guys, I was talking to Mike while I was filming. I say, this is a lot more fun than coaching third base 2 years ago. I would recommend this to everyone. You should do it. You will have a lot of fun doing this, but I had a blast. Thank you very much to the Texas Rangers and RSN to let me do this, because this is another bucket list.
2: Yeah. So, and you were with Greg, who's been doing this for a long time and is a pro. He's a vet. So you're telling me when you were playing shortstop, you're like, man, one of these days I want to run the camera. This is on the bucket list.
1: There's, you have no idea. There's many things. And I did the dot race. I always wanted to do the. I wanted to do the dot race.
2: You still want to win the dot race. You haven't done that yet.
1: When I was active, I wanted to do the dot race, and you know.
2: What else? We have some adventures we can't share.
1: We cannot share.
2: Yeah, we got some things.
1: Yeah, planned. The majority that they're going to be checked before the season is over.
2: All right.
1: But today was unbelievable. That was an amazing experience.
2: You're on a roll. You won the 50-50. You renamed it the 2020. Yeah. And last night you got to go to see the Zach Brown Band.
1: Yes.
2: The Tex Gala. And then tonight you're manning camera 6. I mean, that's. I mean, what else?
1: Life is good. You know, God is good all the time. Right?
2: Yeah, there you go.
1: All the time, God is good.
2: That's our Frost Friday spotlight. Elvis putting others in the spotlight.

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7: 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Rangers fall 7-1. The Cubs take the opener of this three-game series. A 10-game winning streak for the Cubs. Their second 10-game winning streak of the season. Afterwards, Skip Schumacher spoke with the media.
8: Skip, now for 2 games, defensive mistakes have just changed the complexion of a game. I know that some guys have been playing a bit out of position, but how do you clean that up before it becomes more of a trend?
9: The defensive miscue up the middle, that one. Yeah, I mean, yes, Seager, it was his ball, and, you know, they collided. So I'm not sure how you could practice that one. I think it was just, you know, Foskey's just came up, new to the position up here for us. And, you know, it was Corey's ball. They just, you know, obviously ran into each other and, you know, cost an extra out and some more runs. But, yeah, I think that's just a communication thing on, you know, up the middle. But that was Corey's ball.
8: What do you feel like has been the biggest inconsistency for the offense over the last week or so?
9: Yeah, it's tough. We didn't hit a ton of balls hard tonight. You know, a couple, you know, some good swings. Foskey had a really good swing. We got some, you know, good walks, some guys off the bench, some quality at-bats. Carter had some quality at-bats. But up and down the lineup, we just couldn't really string anything together. Some quick innings early on as well. So I think, you know, some of it, you know, maybe attributed to some long innings on the defensive side, maybe on the first couple. But after that, you know, we just couldn't really string anything together. So, yeah, we got to figure out how we can get longer innings, you know, on the offensive side as well. And we just had some quick outs, you know, kind of early on after a long defensive inning.
8: What's the biggest issue for Rocker when he's struggling with his efficiency?
9: Well, he didn't get too many sliders over, and there was a lot of foul balls, and that cost him, you know, extra innings and high pitch counts. There was 30 pitches or so in the first and almost 40 in the fourth. So, you know, again, those are just long innings for the defense to be on their feet. And then, you know, when you're coming in to, you know, try to take an at-bat, it just hurts the other side as well. So, yeah, I think it's the command we talked about, you know, all along is, you know, can we get strike one, get ahead, stay ahead, and finish? And he just didn't do that tonight with the slider. Just a lot of foul balls with the sinker and not much with the slider. And against a team that, you know, is really good at the strike zone judgment, you know, he needed to pound the zone. And unfortunately, there's just, you know, too many foul balls and too many balls, and the pitch count, you know, climbed.
7: All right, well, let's just turn the page and look at tomorrow after a 7-1 loss. Edward Cabrera starting for the Cubs. Used to pitch for the Marlins, and Skip Schumacher was the manager. Jack Leiter pitching for the Rangers. He had a really odd last start in Detroit. He was filthy. He was dominant, but some shaky defense changed the view of his line score in the box, and Jack hoping to help the Rangers get back on a winning track, but you know, Mike said it, you flush it, you show up to the ballpark tomorrow, but it does, I wonder, for guys that were around last year, it just feels like it's a continuation. They got to put their foot down and say, no, not this year. Let's get things going. I don't care that the Cubs have won 10 straight. That just means they're due for a loss, right? I mean, that's got to be the mentality. You can't be scared of the Cubs. Hopefully Jack Leiter can be that guy that, you know, helps to get the thing going in the right direction.
10: Yeah, they need to be able to separate things. They need to be able, in this game, if you don't have short memory, it's going to be a long season. And I think the team needs to just turn the page. One thing for all the pitchers, especially the young guys, they need to have pace. Like, usually, like today, he's so inconsistent with his pace. And same thing with Leiter. Sometimes he's so inconsistent with his pace. So one thing that you notice from DeGrom, one thing that you notice for Baldy, they have pace. They know how to control the game. So I think that is something that hopefully the young guys can see that, because if you got a good pace, defense is engaged, the game goes quick. And I think that's good. That's when we're playing the best. So, yeah, I mean, you got to go shower with the uniform on, scratch it up, turn the page, and be ready for tomorrow.
7: Well, they really need to shower these uniforms. They're 0-2 in the City Connects. They got to turn that fortune around. They got 3 years of these red beauties. Unfortunately, it didn't work out for the Rangers tonight. 7-1 the final. The Cubs are rolling. The hottest team in Major League Baseball. 7-1 victors tonight. We'll try to turn the page tomorrow. 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
19: Selves are not on the right side. I mean, we're talking about 81% XR percentage for Chimaev. That's excellent. But Sean Strickland has a very respectable one at 70%. Excellent. Significant strikes. Chimaev lands 4.04. Strickland does outscore him there, 6.04. But the differential is where that matters, because Chimaev has a 1.72 significant strike differential, meaning he's getting hit less than 3 significant shots per minute. That's fantastic, because he avoids damage, he avoids trouble. Honestly, he avoids getting hit. I mean, when he beat Trikus Duplessis, he landed a total of like 36 strikes, but had 22 minutes of control time.
20: Right.
19: That's his game. But I feel like he game plans for the opponent, and that's kind of what makes him a very scary champion, really. Sean Strickland, I don't know if he, I'm not going to say he doesn't game plan, but it doesn't seem like it's probably an Achilles type of situation where he doesn't fear the man in front of him.
20: No.
19: But sometimes that's his downfall. Alex Bejeda being that example. Hey, I'm not scared of your striking. My hands are down on my hip. Bam. Lights out. Right? He didn't fear Israel Adesanya. That paid off, because he got in his face and he smothered him. So I think it's like his strength, but also his weakness at times.
20: Yeah.
19: That his no fear, no sense, sometimes will cost him. The issue is Chimaev also fears no man, and he does not fear Sean Strickland's striking, most likely. Strickland does have power, 7 knockdowns scored. Chimaev does have power as well, though. 2 knockdowns scored for him. Chimaev's never been knocked down, mainly because he doesn't get hit often. Strickland, as we know, has been knocked down before. It's that control rate over and over again. The control rate for Chimaev is at 98%. That is just absurd. It's completely ridiculous. But it's hard. You just can't ignore it. He's going to test every bit of Sean Strickland's 77% takedown defense, essentially. Strickland's going to eat shots here. Chimaev might as well. But Chimaev's probably going to pressure him, smother him, take him down. This is one of those fights where round to round, we might get a different story, where if Chimaev gets him down, that's the round, most likely.
20: Yeah.
19: If he doesn't, Strickland has a shot in this round until they reset, right? I don't know if Strickland can get him out, but hey, I said that about Strickland against Anthony Hernandez. I was actually looking exactly the same way Zayd was looking, and I'm very happy that that's where he's going to put his hard-earned dollars on, because I'm going to put my little bit of hard-earned dollars. But I'm waiting, and also waiting to see Chimaev inside the distance. I can see it happening. I don't know if it happens within the 3.5. That's my only challenge, but that's where I'll be looking as well.
20: I will say this, though. Sean Strickland has never been submitted. So again, like, go back to the Pereira fight, right? He's been stopped for KO, TKO. That's what he's never been submitted on the ground. So that would be interesting, because again, when you go back to the Fluffy Hernandez fight, not Reed Kuhn, by the way, shout out to Reed, had him on VSiN by the Books. Go back, like, subscribe, listen to the podcast in your time too. He made a great point that, well, you know how many shoots and shot attempts that Fluffy Hernandez had, takedown attempts? 1. He had 1 attempt against Sean, and once he got stuffed, he immediately abandoned ship, gave it up. That's not going to be the case with Khamzat Chimaev. Like, can't you see Khamzat doing like a Granby roll, coming, like, they introduce him, fight, and then he starts rolling on it, right? You can just see Hamzat's going to try to figure out any way possible, I think, to get the fight down to the ground. I don't think he'd be deterred. I will go back to the Gilbert Burns fight, though, where Gilbert did a really good job that night of stuffing those takedowns. And then on the hands, all of a sudden we got this wild war that we didn't see coming from a guy like Gilbert Burns. That, to me, is the pathway to a Sean Strickland upset, is if he can stuff the takedown and get Hamzat to say, uh-oh, I got to fight him with the hands, and maybe he can beat him with the hands. There's a very real opportunity that Chimaev can get him out of there with the hands, too. So it's not a one-way victory for Chimaev, but the best pathway to the upset, to me, is Strickland stuffs the takedown and deters him like he did Fluffy Hernandez, and then all of a sudden we're standing, and that's where Sean Strickland lives. Ask Israel Adesanya. Right? That's where you're going to get the best version of a Sean Strickland. Now, will that happen? I don't know that I'm willing to bet that, but that's the pathway that I could see for an upset.
19: Yeah, 100%. I mean, it's going to be determined on if this fight hits the ground or not. And you're right, Chimaev's not going to just give up on the takedown. Anthony Hernandez also, I don't think he attempted a takedown until like round two or something. Like, bizarre. It was such a weird, it was a bizarre, like I said, I think I said it last week.
20: Yes.
19: Us betting on fighters to do what we think they're going to do is the most dangerous thing you can do in the sport. And that goes for both these men kind of in a way, but my assumption of what I've seen is Chimaev will not give up if he fails the takedown. I mean, he's attempting a ridiculous amount of takedowns per minute. So he'll be in his face. And if we see a new champion, my gosh, this middleweight belt has its...
20: Oh, my goodness.
19: I had some notes written down because it's been a revolving door of middleweight guys since the middleweight GOAT of Anderson Silva. Anderson Silva held the belt for 2,457 days, 6+ years. Since that time, which it's been about 13 years, I believe, it was Weidman, Rockhold, GSP, who vacated, by the way. Yeah, I know. Shout out. Robert Whittaker, Adesanya, Bejeda, back to Adesanya, Strickland, Duplessis, now Khamzat Chimaev. That's the history of this belt just in the last 13 years. When originally we got like 6+ years of one man dominating the entire division. It's just crazy. Sean Strickland also in rare form of getting a third shot at this title, right? He won his first attempt, lost his other two. So now he's here attempting a third time. It's very rare that a guy, I talk about that a lot with other divisions, that it's very rare that a guy gets multiple bites of the apple, even in failed attempts. But kind of like Zayd said, when Strickland beat Anthony Hernandez, it was most likely the thing to happen because he was just so impressive in that fight. So this will be interesting. A lot of potential history being made this weekend.
20: And great point. Like GSP is arguably the greatest 170er of all time. He goes up to middleweight, fights Michael Bisping, beats him at Madison Square Garden, then retires. What a way to go out. But Strickland's kind of in that realm too of like, he's a tweener. He's still a tweener between 170 and 185. When he fought Alex Pereira back in the day, and you know how perplexed I still am about that fight. Like, put your hands up. What are you doing? But that was 170 pounds, right? So like, I wonder at 185, is that advantage Chimaev in the bigger weight class, that if he does get the takedowns, can Sean get up? Like, that'll be the question. Or is he just surviving off his back for 5 minutes? And by the way, we know what an animal Chimaev can be in the best terms of being an animal when he gets you on the ground. He's going to look hurt, if not finish, but he's going to look to do damage. So, Sean, can you survive and not take damage? Easier said than done, that's for sure. I want to get to a couple other fights in the main card that the model has identified here. One of them is Alexander Volkov. And again, Alexander is such a big guy in this division against another really big guy in Waldo Cortez Acosta. But like skills at the fight states on the outside, normally that's advantage Alexander Volkov. But he is getting up there in age. What does the model see here? Could we look to a live dog scenario in Waldo?
19: So you're right, Volkov, 37 years old now. 13-5 in the UFC. He's most recently beat Jailton Almeida, but it was a split decision. It was a close fight back in October. But you look at his losses, and it's to the top guys. I mean, we're talking about two losses to Cyril Gane, Tom Aspinall, lost to Derek Lewis when Derek Lewis was doing Derek Lewis things, and Curtis Blaydes when Curtis Blaydes was doing Blaydes things. But Cortez is kind of like, he's the hot new thing in the heavyweight division right now, especially after the year he had last year where he was just coming in and handling business. 10-2 in the UFC since 2022. Now, I don't think he's fought the same level of competition, and that's what I kind of wanted to make that point with Volkov. But his last fight, you know, it was a TKO win over Derek Lewis, but it wasn't the same Derek Lewis we've seen in the past. It was very much a 40-year-old Derek Lewis.
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19: There will be a size advantage for Volkov. He's the bigger man here. 2-inch reach advantage and 3-inch height advantage as well. But that's where the model stops seeing advantages for Volkov, let me tell you. XR percentage. Waldo Cortez, for a heavyweight, 74%. That's spectacular for a guy that just kind of gets into what we think are brawls, but he's actually being very efficient in there. Volkov's at 61%, so not bad, especially for a 37-year-old. But there's just more on the Waldo side. Significant strikes per minute. Waldo has more output here. They both have actually the same differential. Waldo just has higher output, so 5.37, 5.03 for Volkov. Knockdown scored. Waldo brings in some power. He has 6 knockdowns scored in his shorter UFC career. Volkov does as well, though, 4. Waldo has never been knocked down, though. His chin has held up. His eyes, not as much, but his chin has held up. Volkov has been knocked down 2 in his career. And it goes back to that head strike defense from Waldo. 74% head significant strike defense. He avoids taking those hard shots to the face, which is very important in the heavyweight division because these guys always throw hands. As far as grappling, let's face it, it's the heavyweights. There's not a ton there, but if you're going to go a certain way, I would look at Volkov. He does have 67% takedown accuracy. He only has 10 across his whole career, but his control rate is very low. It's 29% control rate in clinch and ground time. So even when he gets you down or even if he presses you up against the cage, Volkov's unable to really use that to his advantage. It's Waldo who does. Waldo has a 58% control rate in clinch and ground time. He's kind of a big guy. Even though he's not taller or longer, he is kind of a thick dude, and he can use that to hold you up against the cage and just kind of boom, boom, hit some strikes there. Also, by the way, neither man averages 1 takedown per 5 minutes. So if we see a takedown, it's a shock. The model leans Waldo Cortez Acosta here with the underdog. It gives them, you know, I've talked about those tiers. It gives them that live dog tier. So it means we have a shot here. I grabbed them at +155. He takedown to +145. Hopefully we don't see crazy line movement again, but I like Waldo Cortez. I think the younger guy can get it done against the older guy.
20: I'm with you on this side. I like the Waldo side here. It's certainly a plus money. You can get that around the $1.55, $1.50 range there. My one worry is I try to forecast what I think I might see, is I do see him pushing Volkov up against that cage and controlling him that way. Don't stick your neck in there, right? But we see that a lot of times here because Volkov's so lanky that I could see him trying to go for a standing submission, right? Like to try to get him in some sort of guillotine choke. From that position, I don't think Waldo would do that, by the way, but that's the one worry. Like, I think if he's controlling him and he faces up, he can do real damage against Volkov in the clinch. That's where I think he could really score. Just don't stick in the neck is the only concern I have against a big giraffe, like a guy like Alexander Volkov. That's my only
19: protect
20: concern.
19: Your neck.
20: Right? Protect that
19: like
20: neck.
19: Like Wu-Tang says, protect the neck.
20: Don't stick the neck out there recklessly. If we don't fall for that trap, I think we're going to be okay on the Waldo side. You know, you and I were kidding about it. What year is this when you look at Bobby King Green against Jeremy Stephens, Rob? Look, I'm kind of like Zayd. I'm excited in a way to see two guys that if this fight was 8 years ago, we could see it for a title, right? But it's not 8 years ago. It's 2026. How does the model take into account a guy like Jeremy Stephens popping up in the main card?
19: So, man, it's also crazy to say King Green is the younger guy in this fight, by the way.
20: How about that?
19: King Green has not left the UFC, but he's had a very up and down, you know, career, just overall, 15-12-1 in the UFC. You know, hey, it's a winning record. And he is on a 2-fight win streak. We cashed him as a big underdog against Daniel Zellhuber last February. Jeremy Stephens is really the mystery here. He's the wild card.
20: Yes.
19: 40 years old now. He's been to PFL. He's done some bare-knuckle boxing. I don't have those stats. I don't account that in the model. But his MMA career alone, and this does include PFL, his MMA career alone, 1-8-1 in his last 10 MMA bouts.
20: Ouch.
19: So he was brought back last May, so a whole year ago was his last MMA fight. And it was a loss, and it was after he had a little run in bare knuckle. He was just kind of, you know, flashy, knocking dudes out, bare knuckle.
20: Yep.
19: UFC's like, hey, come on over here and put some violence in here. Puts up a loss. He goes back to fight Mike Perry in bare knuckle box, gets knocked out there. And for some reason, the UFC is like, hey, you want to come back again? So he's back in here. XR percentage for Jeremy Stephens. I mean, what are we expecting here? It's at 46%. Like I said, 1-8-1 will get you a pretty bad record. And like I said, XR percentages are based just on his UFC numbers, not anything he did with his bare knuckles. Bobby Green, for a guy who I think we picture a lot of violence and like chaos around him, 73% XR percentage, actually very clean, very efficient. He knows how to win rounds. He's a good veteran. He's a veteran who's willing to fight anyone anytime, but he's also smart. He's sneaky smart about his game plans in the cage. Significant strikes per minute. Stevens, man, he's known for those hands. He's known for those bombs. He just doesn't have the output lately. His output is only 3.15 significant strikes per minute with a pretty much flat differential. So he eats as we know, he'll eat every shot he dishes out. Bobby Green, on the other hand, 6.47 significant strikes landed per minute. He's got high volume and a solid differential for what he gives out, 2.82 differential. So he's avoiding at least not eating as many shots as he's dishing out. We know Bobby Green's got some power, 4 knockdowns. But Jeremy Stephens, we always have to pay respect to his power. He has 18 knockdowns in the UFC. He is tied second all-time with, once again, Anderson Silva. I like bringing him up as much as I can. Donald Cerrone has the most knockdowns at 20. So, hey, Stephens could tie the record here, maybe break the record. But the issue is Stephens hasn't actually landed a knockdown since 2018. So hey, props to him for hitting 18, like, 8 years ago. But it's been a minute since he's had that power displayed in the octagon. Control rate goes to Green. Takedown accuracy goes to Green. Look, the model sees it Bobby Green's way. It gives him an 80% win probability. He's a tier one favorite, but this number has gotten also out of hand. I believe he was minus 310 when I was writing notes yesterday, minus 355 now today. Mm-hmm. I understand the move. Jeremy Stephens, we're not sure what he's bringing into his UFC career at the moment, but it's too steep for me to play. I agree with kind of what Zayd was saying. I'm not taking Jeremy Stephens to get the knockout, but I can definitely see this fight ending inside the distance, which is interesting because, and I'll ask you, since you're the rounds guy, it's priced over 2.5 minus 160. I don't see this going all 3 rounds. Do you?
20: No, and great point. By the way, whenever we mention the Cowboy and the Spider in the same show, that's a better show. When you get Cowboy Cerrone and you get Spider Silver in the
19: just
20: show.
19: Just doing what I can here. Doing what I can.
20: Yeah, right? Exactly. I look at it the same way, though, Rob. And look, if you wanted to take a shot like Zayd's going to take on Stephens by KO, that's the way to play him. He's not going to beat Bobby King Green 15 minutes and outpoint him. That is right. Not going to happen, right? So I don't even think there's really value in playing him on the money line here. To me, it would be by KO for Jeremy Stephens, but as you mentioned with Bobby, he is a smarter fighter in his advancing age. And the cleaner it is, he might be able to get Jeremy Stephens out of there just by attrition, right? So to me, I think a good stab is on that under 2.5 rounds at plus money, at plus $1.20. I feel like I'm getting my double chance there instead of taking a long shot at 5-1, 6-1 on Stephens via KO or playing Bobby King Green by KO. It's almost like a double chance at plus $1.20 that somebody gets somebody out of there. I think it would be Bobby Green in the end to wear down Jeremy Stephens and accumulate that damage. And look, we're all getting older in this world. How much more does Jeremy Stephens really have? How much does he really want to take in there if Bobby's lighting him up with that XR percentage that you alluded to? To me, the under might be a smart value play at plus $1.20 here for under 2.5 rounds. One more fight here very quickly here. I had Grant Dawson on as a co-host of shows I did in a different life. So I root for Grant personally against Mateus Rebecki here. He is a sizable favorite, Grant Dawson. We know he wants to wrestle. We saw what happened when he went hands against Bobby King Green. He got knocked out. What's the model showing you here with Grant Dawson as the favorite?
19: So Grant Dawson and Matisse. Dawson's going to have some size advantages. He's got a height advantage and a 6-inch reach advantage. So should he worry about the hands? We'll see. But XR percentage, also excellent for Grant Dawson. 82% XR percentage. Just absolutely knows how to control and dominate a round. Rebecki, 69%. Respectable. There's nothing to shame that. But it's just a little lower, buddy. So you got to make up for it. Significant strikes landed per minute. Grant Dawson is much lower output, 3.18, but the differential is 0.98, so he's only absorbing 220, so he stays out of trouble, probably learned his lesson against guys like Bobby Green. Rebecki does have high output. Rebecki has 5.40 significant strikes landed per minute. The issue is, man, he eats some shots. His absorbed per minute is 4.83, so you can land a shot on Matisse here. With that said, the model crunches the numbers, and it lands on Grant Dawson clean, 75.97 win probability. It sees him as a tier one favorite, which we've been hitting pretty well this year. I locked him in at minus 160 yesterday. He's now moved, I believe, minus 185, something like that. Minus 175, actually, so he's bounced back down. I would say that's a pretty good number to get him at. You know, don't let it get too far away, but I have Grant Dawson on my betting slip this weekend.
20: For Zayd Hussain, for Rob Moreno, I'm Dave Ross. Thanks for watching First Strike, and we'll see you next week right back here on VSiN, the Sports Betting Network.
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13: All right, it's VSiN Prime Time. Will Hill, Matt Eumanns here, and final hour on a Friday night. Will, we're going to preview what's happening Saturday, and we're going to start in L.A. with the Lakers hosting the OKC Thunder. And Thunder obviously up 2-0 in the series after a pair of 18-point wins. Lakers trying to get on the board, avoid the sweep. I know you're skeptical the Lakers can avoid the sweep, but the number's 8.5 on Saturday night. Do you think the Lakers look like live dogs, or how are you going to approach this game as a better Saturday night game three between OKC and LA?
0: Probably going to ultimately pass. I have been adding after every game OKC to sweep, which you can still get -135 at DraftKings. I just don't know that the Lakers can play much better than they played games one or two. I mean, those are pretty respectable efforts considering the limitations of that roster. Reeves played much better in game two than he did in game one, but Luka Doncic is nowhere in sight. LeBron James is 41, and you know the Hachimuras, the DeAndre Aytons kind of come and go. I think the Lakers, and it's interesting, it's why I don't really want to bet it. What kind of whistle are we going to get? Because the Thunder, a lot was made of the whistle they got in game two. The way they're officiated at times is ridiculous with all the flopping on one end. And, you know, you can't breathe on them when they have the ball and then they mug you defensively. A lot of coaches complain about it. A lot of players do. Do the Lakers get a better whistle at home? I would imagine they do, but that's not enough for me to sink my teeth into a bet here. The Thunder, I mean, to put it simply, Matt, just have much better basketball players than the Lakers do.
13: Yeah, the Lakers played really well in game two and still lost by 18. They were up 58-57 at halftime and don't cover as 16-point dogs, and that's a tough beat if you had the Lakers. But Austin Reeves stepped up, and I said last night before the game that Reeves is going to have to step up to give the Lakers a chance to cover. I said, don't even dream about the Lakers winning the game. It's all about the point spread, the equalizer. Can the Lakers cover? Reeves came through with 31 points. LeBron scored 23. But the Lakers just didn't have enough in the second half to hang with the Thunder, and they failed to cover again, 125-107. That one did fly over the total. But, Will, I agree with you that the I can't bet the Lakers here. Typically, I like home dogs in this spot. But it feels like after watching the first two games, the Lakers can run with the Thunder for three quarters, but they can't hang for four. And that's happened both times. And unless we know that this game's going to be officiated differently, and that the refs are not going to fall for all the flopping and all the give the Thunder all the fake foul calls, I can't bet the home dog here because the Lakers, first, the Thunder don't need the help, but they're getting the help from the refs. And that's probably part of the reason they covered game two is they got a bunch of favorable calls and the refs are falling for all the flopping. But unless we know that the Lakers are going to get a better whistle, I can't bet the underdog here, so I'm going to have to pass. I know you have bets on the Thunder to sweep the series, right?
0: Yep, and you can still get it. I believe DraftKings is -135 to sweep. We know the market doesn't like these teams that are down 0-3, so if you can win one game, if you're the Thunder as 8.5-point favorites, you're probably going to be sitting there with an 11-point line in game four. I mean, what is this? Let's just say OKC wins game three, and they win it relatively comfortably. They win by 12, 15 points. They're going to be laying double digits in game four. They might be laying 11 or 12 points. Then you're sitting there with a -135 bet and a 12-point line. So it's just going to be hard for the Lakers with all their limitations to win a game. Do you think, if I told you right now, hey, OKC -170 to win it all, it's not sexy, but I'm going to bet it, and 2 weeks from now I'm going to be

0: championship, and I think lay that price, that's going to be the way most people would play it at this point. So, I mean, the big question right now is, can the Lakers avoid the sweep? Can they get a game? Can they even cover a game, Will? If they're going to cover a game, it's going to be game three. And like you and I have talked, when you're down 3-0 in a series, rarely does the team come back with a huge effort in game four. You know, the gentleman's sweep, the five games, the 4-1 that we talked about a lot of times, that doesn't happen that often. If you can't come through in the game three situation, you're probably going to get swept. And I'm tempted to play the Lakers plus 8.5 here, but I said, you know, why do that? Maybe I can just live bet the Lakers and I can get 12.5
1: right.
0: At some point. That's probably the way I'm going to play it if I play it at all. It's just it's discouraging when you look at the Lakers and you see how well they played offensively in game two with Austin Reeves, LeBron James, even Rui Hachimura hitting some big shots, and they still lose by 18. I think that discourages you from wanting to bet the dog here in game three on Saturday night. Well, the other series that's going to be going Saturday in the East is not that attractive to me or many people. But let's talk about it from a betting perspective. Is it something you want to play? Detroit and Cleveland. And the Cavs are 4.5-point dogs, down two games in the series. Total's 212.5. And I don't think the Cavs are done here. In fact, I like the Cavs to win the game. I just don't want to lay the 4.5. How do you look at game three between those teams in Cleveland?
2: Any time I can lay 4.5 points with James Harden in a playoff game, I feel like I have to do it. I might be cutting people in line to do it, shoving old ladies out of the way. Give me James Harden minus the points. No, I'm with you. I think Cleveland wins. I think sometimes these series look different when you flip home court and you change the venue. They could have easily won either of the first two games. You look at game two, and Harden was bad. And boy, he stinks in these playoffs. It's amazing because he's been, and he's a guy I liked early in his career. You know, Arizona State, the Thunder, he was a fun player. He was a likable player. He's just impossible to watch and root for. But that's a lot of talent for a Cleveland team that, look, you look at the box score. Detroit, who's not a good three-point shooting team, 14 of 28, 50% from three in game two. And Cleveland shot like 22% from three in game two. A lot of times it's that simple. You figure they'll shoot it better at home. The role players probably better play better at home. This is still a Detroit team that really needed kind of a mini miracle to get past Orlando. I think this series still has a chance to go the distance, and I think that starts with a Cleveland victory in game three. If I had to take it or lay it, I would lay it. I'd prefer to just shop around and lay, even if it's $1.70, $1.80 on the money line, just because I don't want to have to win by margin. But you and I are thinking alike here. I think Cleveland wins. Wouldn't be surprised if they won it comfortably.
0: Cavs to win, and also look at this. Look at Donovan Mitchell over his points prop. I mentioned this last night. I thought he was going to have a big second half, and he did. He finished with 31 points, 11 for 24 from the field, shot only 2 for 9 from 3. But Mitchell, I believe, is going to come up big here in Game 3. I'd bet him over his points prop. James Harden in Game 2, Will, in 37 minutes, he had 10 points and 4 turnovers, shot 3 for 13, 0 for 4 from 3. You're not betting on James Harden here. You're betting on Donovan Mitchell. And I bet Mitchell is going to come up big in game three and get the Cavs on the board. Unlike the Sixers were able to, I think the Cavs are going to win the game three at home on Saturday. All right, let's take a quick look at the baseball card for Saturday. Will, we're going to start with the Yankees and Cam Schwitler. The Yankees and Max Fried came up flat in the series opener in Milwaukee, and now they're going to turn to Cam Schwitler, who I guess we can call the ace of the rotation for now. It was Fried and Schwitler as co-aces before Fried got hit hard on a Friday night. Cam Schwitler has been a sensation for the Yankees. This is going to be his ninth start. 47 in the third innings. He's allowed one homer, 53-9 strikeout-to-walk ratio, whip of 0.87, ERA of 1.52. He's now the Cy Young favorite in the American League. Now, that's going to be a tight race the whole way. But Cam Schwitler, as high as 300-1 odds before the season, now the favorite to win the Cy. Betting baseball is mostly about the price, Will. And the price is too high for me here. I'm seeing the Yankees anywhere from 142 to minus 150, a total of 7.5. And Harrison, the lefty for the Brewers, as you said, is not bad here. I didn't like the way the Yankees played Friday night, and I'm not going to lay the price with Cam Schwitler on Saturday. How about you?
2: Yeah, and you mentioned with baseball, the price is important and timing is important. Look, if you're playing the Yankees every day when they're winning 16 out of 19, you know what? You're feeling great. You're playing them at the right time.
0: Right.
2: But now they've lost.

0: Lost two out of three. They're not a 115-win team like they're on pace for, you know, that kind of situation. There's going to be a correction. Maybe that correction comes this weekend against a scrappy Milwaukee team. Harrison's a good pitcher. I don't want to lay $1.50. If I had to bet it, we don't have first five innings up yet, but first five under four, I could see this being 1-1 after five, 2-1 after five, that kind of thing. So if I can get under four in the first five, that's how I'll be looking to play. It should be a good pitching match, especially early on.
1: Let's talk about one more interleague game, and we'll go to Cincinnati. Again, the Reds have dropped eight straight. They were red hot, but that's not the case now. Chase Burns against Spencer Arrighetti, and Burns is minus 165 to stop the streak for the Reds and seven starts. Burns has 41 innings, a whip of 102, an ERA of 220. The 6'3", 23-year-old's really promising, but Will, you don't want to bet against streaks in baseball, and the Reds are playing bad baseball right now. They've lost eight in a row, just got beat 10-0. I can't lay that price with the Reds. Would you look at the dog or pass?
0: It would be dog or pass. Yeah. You know I like this expression. You don't want to try to catch a falling knife. The word due is very dangerous in betting in baseball. Hey, this team's due. They've lost seven in a row. They're due. Well, they're going to be extra due when they've lost 9-10 in a row. Burns is a good pitcher, but a team playing this poorly and the regression has hit the Reds, I'm not going to lay that kind of price with a team playing this poorly.
1: All right, how about Braves-Dodgers, game two of the series in L.A., Strider against Snell. We're finally going to see Blake Snell make his debut this season for the Dodgers, and if you want to bet him, you got to pay the price, minus 158 to 165, right in that range, total of 8.5. One thing we know about Blake Snell, he's not going to go deep into the game, Will. He's going to be on a pitch count. You'd be lucky if you get a full five innings out of him. This would be one where I'd be tempted to bet the Braves and Strider at a nice plus price.
0: I don't bet pitchers their first start of the season, first start off the IL. You just never know what kind of form they're going to be in. Strider made his debut for the season last week in Colorado. He was shaky. Might be an over. You could see some runs with these two offenses.
1: All right. Quick break here on VSiN Primetime. Back with more after this. Esports Betting Network.
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12: 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Somebody asked earlier if you bet the OKC Thunder minus 1,600 because you enjoy bets like that. You did not?
13: I don't recall. I'm not 100% certain. Sometimes they put up offers like on exchanges, and I what's this? All of a sudden, I won a little money or I lost a whole lot. It happened. I have not lost a really big favorite since Purdue 3.5 years ago, famously with the minus 4,500.
12: You got close on one the next week, right?
13: Seton Hall.
12: Yeah.
13: I think it was Seton Hall. It was a DePaul game where someone...
12: Yes.
13: Yes. Oh, my goodness. Yes.
12: Scott C. There are horse tracks such as Santa Anita and Del Mar and the Naira that discontinue computer-assisted wagering, wind pool wagering at 2 minutes to post, Stevie. That way we see the odds drop earlier, which is helpful. Chris of St. Bart's, bummed to miss you in person next week. Gil, for you and Steve, name me a downtown breakfast place, not named Saginaw's, or the coffee shop at the Cal. Is that what you said right there? Thanks, guys. Breakfast place recommendation for Chris of St. Bart's. Sorry to miss you too, Chris.
13: I'm not so good with breakfast places. If you do like buffet, there's a downtown buffet at Main Street Station. It's the only one.
12: Okay.
13: So you can pretty much get anything that you want.
12: Where was that old school hotel you took us to?
13: El Cortez. El Cortez is Bugsy's restaurant. It's fantastic. Magnolia's is a nice little coffee shop in the Four Queens. By the way, Hugo Cellar is like an old-time Vegas standard in Four Queens, which is a dump, but it's a great restaurant still, Hugo Cellar.
12: Okay.
13: For dinner.
12: There you go. And Chris Hayes says, I've certainly driven to Reno and South Lake to fade NorCal teams. Also definitely placed a bet on Army minus 7.5 even at the Wendover Pepper Mill years ago when everyone else had it at minus 120.
13: There.
12: He knows of what you speak. Game recognized games, the kids say. All right. Parlays have come up here in recent days, as they do most every day or week on sports betting media. We always bring you up when Mark Borchardt, our buddy, who's super smart in baseball, right? Fezzik, Stevie's always upset because he's like, he's this really smart guy. He's got all these great baseball numbers. And then he always puts out a parlay at the end of the show. Would you like to have, because we haven't done this in a while, would you like to rail against parlays for a second?
13: Okay, I'm going to come in favor of Mark in a lot of the shows in terms of entertainment, all right? Because if everybody wants to get their steak well done with ketchup, and you're the chef, have the Heinz ready. And have the grill turned up high, okay? Because that's what, if people like parlays. So even I do some shows, and like with Ross Tucker, Even Money, and I'll give out parlay a parlay bet each week. But I'll say, I'm not personally betting this. All right, the reasons to bet parlays. I'm not anti-parlay. In fact, like I just talked about, throughout the 90s, all I did was play 17 parlays and 10-team parlays and 16 parlays on these parlay cards. Because the reason to play parlays, you get better numbers than you would normally get. Correlation. Home team, home dog to under in baseball is like a classic good correlation to play. Weather, like two teams are in the same city, it's supposed to rain.
12: The home dog to under because you don't get the at-bat
13: good
12: in the
13: chance
12: ninth.
13: You don't get the bottom of the ninth. Yeah. So it shortens the game to 8.5 innings. Plus, just in general, a dog to an under has some correlation, like when the Yankees play, et cetera. Circumvent limits. Parlay a whole bunch of different things together, look like a Dumbo, look stupid. Books love people playing parlay. So there's reasons to play parlays.
12: Books will, on the inside, will tell you, throw in a parlay, look dumb.
13: Exactly.
12: Yeah.
13: However, the idea that you're not laying minus 300 in Vigorous, all right, by putting in a parlay, I'm like, yeah, now you're laying minus 320. Because you could have laid minus 292 on a betting exchange, but when you put that team in with something else, now you no longer have that option, so you don't get the best price. And the most egregious thing is when the games aren't at the same time. So UFC is a good example. All the time I hear this, like, take the two biggest favorites and parlay the two minus 300s together. I'm like, well, why not just lay the minus 278 after it wins, reinvest it on the other dude minus 286, you know, shopping around at the profit X's. At the other,
12: prediction markets have really driven this point home.
13: And that's the thing. People like keep thinking that it's 2006 still, and the markets have become so much more efficient with these prediction machines, with the shortening of the bid and the ask on all this stuff. So on a traditional game, I'd pick 'em day of the game, baseball, minus 103, minus 102. Like that's the pricing you're seeing. Nobody's going to win laying minus 108. Nobody. I can't find anybody in the world that can win against a 15-cent baseball line the day of the game. Now, overnights, like, Basewinner gives out his plays overnight. I love that. You know, he's had some good evolution there. He's getting his plays out earlier and earlier. And certainly it's different for props, for first halves, for things like that. Look at Todd Wishnev. How many plays does Todd give out on a game? Maybe 5% at most versus pitcher strikeout, first five innings, team totals. Live, things like that.
12: I feel compelled always when we do the parlay thing, though, to point out two things. One, you are absolutely right about you're not going to get the best price on every leg at one shop, right? That's the thing that you're the most right about to me. But the one thing that I always want to point out, though, is because your brain works a certain way. I think there is a little carve-out, though, that there's a bunch of folks that do parlays that I don't think we can quantify that they would have lost more had they not done them. In other words, what I mean by that is, and this is something we can never wrap our brains around, let's say they'll have a five-leg parlay for a day, and they'll hit the first one, or they'll hit the second one also. That will prevent them from losing money on other bets while that action still exists. So I do think it's not the most black-and-white thing in the world, because I think there is some unquantifiable little cottage thing in there where we're not really grasping how it might save some people.
13: Well, I can quantify it. Their volume goes way down.
12: Yes.
13: So they bet $10
12: right.
13: on
12: That's
13: six
12: I mean.
13: Minus 800s. It's not like they're going to be able they'd have the discipline to say, I'd like to bet $4 to win, 38 cents on this favorite, over and over. So because their wage, even though the house theoretical hold really isn't very high, even if you're making like horrible bets. Even if you're laying minus 300 and you should be laying minus 260, the Theo hold is negligible compared to other areas of sports betting. So because of that, you're right. It's a very cheap way to lose just a little bit and not
12: That's
13: be
12: right.
13: nearly the disadvantage you think. Because if you're laying 300 and
12: you're
13: should be
12: losing
13: laying
12: less.
13: 280
12: That's
13: minus 285, you're not taking that much the worst of it in a theoretical basis.
12: Do you have plays for us today, Stevie? I'm talking late-breaking plays.
13: Yeah, late-breaking plays. Let's go ahead and do two of them. We're going to do two MLB season wins, then I'm going to explain it. And so the very first one, let's set it up right-angle sports style. Let's set it up. Let's go St. Louis Cardinals over 77.5.
12: Oh.
13: Cardinals over 77.5. Go! We are betting the Cardinals over 77.5. I know their run differential is like zero.
12: Nothing.
13: The Cardinals were supposed to stink this year, but they've actually been good, and I think they're not going to be a seller probably at post, because here they are, seven games above 500. For those of you who are watching the show, you'll know this. For those who are listening, you have to bear with me, so be careful here. We're going to set it up, and then we're going to play it. The Houston Astros. Over. We're going to go over 77.5. Cancel. Cancel. We are not going over. We are going under. Astros under 77.5. I love this bet, and here's why. There is no opposition at all with the Astros.
12: Yeah.
13: Early in the year, pre-flop, the Astros were lined in the low 80s. Everybody was ramming and jamming against the Astros to go under, and now they have sucked year to date. There's been no, and now they've got an injury that just happened. And they're sitting at seven or eight games below, I think eight games below 500. They're going to be a seller at the deadline. We're going under, opposite. We're going under 77.5.
12: I'm laughing so hard because, well, first of all, what makes you happier? Doing the right angle sports bit with the go or the cancel, or the whole bang bang thing you did with wrestling?
13: Bang bang!
14: Something's wrong with this guy. Okay, so you, Danny,
13: get rid of the garbage.
14: You tripped
13: Houston,
14: up.
13: I'm the garbage man, and Houston is the garbage this year.
14: Why did I even bring this up? Okay, so
1: you
14: tripped up Danny Higgins back there, so I know you tripped up some of the listeners. So again, what the actual bets are, Cardinals overnight over 77.5 wins, Astros under 77.5 wins. Those are the official bets.
13: And let me ask you, Gil Alexander.
14: Yes, sir.
13: The card with the Cards approximately 7 games above and Houston 7 games below. I might be off by a game. What's the probability that the Cardinals will finish with a better record than the Astros?
14: Oh, very high.
13: And they're both got the same number.
14: Yeah.
13: And that shows, like if I could do a head-to-head matchup, I would literally happily lay -220. The Cardinals wound up with the better record.
14: Did you want to give us another Atlanta Braves division bet again while we're here, or is that too high now, finally?
13: I looked up. The Phillies are playing much better.
14: Yes, they are.
13: And Atlanta's sitting at -700 to win the division. So I think it's like that game that we used to watch, Card Sharks, where you would advance a higher, lower. I would go, freeze. We're going to freeze right now with our three Braves bets
14: at
13: +170 to win the division.
14: I'm glad you are.
13: Minus like 150 and then -270. Now we're going to freeze.
14: Okay, good. Because it's May 8th, for God's sake.
13: I was thinking about just giving it out every week and then saying my documented record on futures is 17-0 when they win the division.
14: I knew you would. Stevie's got more to say, including the killer sports NBA challenge. We will talk about that. And handicappers, don't trust them all. Steve Fezzik, Fezzik Fridays, here on A Numbers Game at Visa, the Sports Betting Network.
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14: 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Jensen Lewis, let's do a deep dive, my man, into Major League Baseball. And let's look right now at the East in the AL and the West when we look at the pennant odds here. Okay, so let's just go American League, National League here, senior circuit, junior circuit. So we're looking at who's going to be in the World Series specifically. I hate to say it, but the Yankees at plus 450 should be the betting favorite in my estimation at this juncture of the season here in the American League. The Mariners really haven't given us a whole lot to say that they should be the second betting choice at 5-1. But then when I look at the, let's say, I think the rest of the East has been disappointing, and yet there are the Red Sox and the Blue Jays and the Orioles still at single digits. Jensen, what am I missing? Because I think the East has been very disappointing outside of the AL. And again, those were opening day odds, so they've drifted dramatically since. But I don't look at the anybody outside of the Yankees, and I know Tampa Bay's been great, but I don't know that I can take anybody else in the East seriously other than the Pinstripers in New York.
5: So fascinating, right? Because the Yankees are going to get Carlos Rodon and Gerrit Cole back here in the next handful of weeks, already joining a rotation that has been arguably one of the best in all of baseball with what Cam Schlittler and Max Fried have done. They've had injury issues as of late, and we'll see how they weather the storm there, especially at the bottom of the lineup. Make no mistake about it, Aaron Judge, Ben Rice, Cody Bellinger, they've been the engine that has driven that offense. Ben Rice a little banged up here as of late. We'll see what they do. I picked the Mariners to win the American League in our VSiN betting guide at the beginning of this season. I have not seen really anything that has deterred me from that. I want to see Cal Raleigh get healthy. I know he's been dealing with a little side issue here as of late, but that offense feels like it is getting ready to be able to burst. And that's a good thing for a pitching staff that, yes, they've had their issues. Brian Wu has kind of been up and down. I still like where we are with Logan Gilbert and George Kirby. Need a little bit more from Luis Castillo. Emerson Hancock's been awesome back in their bullpen. Yeah, one of the more dominant forces. I would say if you're looking at three pennant futures that you would want to add for the American League, I can't drive anyone away from Seattle. I think they're the best overall value. And if nothing else, let's say the chalk holds when we get to October and it is the Yankees and the Mariners. Great opportunity. I would probably make the Yankees a short series favorite there, but you would have an opportunity to monetize that ticket and come out profitable. I still think, even with the Tarek Skubal injury, that if Detroit is able to tread some water here in the Central, and that might be the one redeeming quality of where the Tigers are. Like, no one is running away with that division the way they did the last year. And I think we can be honest that there's not an offense in the American League Central that really truly scares you, Dave, and that includes the Detroit Tigers. But if they can weather these next couple of months without Skubal, big now to get Framber Valdez this offseason, and they get a little reinforcement there, I would fully believe that they will make moves to the deadline to go for it. The other team is the team you mentioned in the East. It's the Tampa Bay Rays. Now, I mean, you look at a potential upwards of 13-1 to win the American League. I can think of worse teams to hit your wagon to. And there is something about Kevin Cash's group that, from a pitching standpoint, they have been so good internally at developing guys that you've never heard of, and all of a sudden they end up being significant contributors throughout the year and into October. I would feel that if you could find them upwards of that, shop around right now, seeing the Rays at 9-1 to win the American League on DraftKings. But I would certainly look at the Mariners. I would look at the Tigers and the Rays. If you're looking for an American League pennant future and you haven't jumped in yet, those would be my three value plays that I would get in pocket right now.
0: What it says to me when I look at the updated odds is that outside of the Yankees, which has been cut in half from, you know, plus 450 down to about plus 215, that the Mariners number has come down as well from 5-1 down to plus 475, just a slight adjustment. But they're under 500, and yet their numbers come down in the second betting choice because nobody else in the American League are you overly excited about. Yeah, I think you're right with the Rays that this is a surprise. They're down to 9-1 to single digits. But, the Rangers are underwater, and yet they're 9-1. It shows me that the rest of the American League, in the betting market at least, there's just not a lot of trust there. Now, I mentioned the disappointing teams in the East, i.e. the Blue Jays got the World Series so close a year ago. They're down to 12-1. The Orioles, 17-1. Red Sox, terrible start. Fire their manager, 20-1. Somebody's got to be a wild card eventually. And I'm not saying that anybody at the Central can't get it and or are fighting A's out of there from a city with no name. But if one of those teams in the East can actually live up to the expectation, Jensen, could there be a value pick there? The tough part, I think, is picking which one ultimately could get a wild card spot if they can't run down the Yankees and win the division.
5: Yeah, if you're going to bank on pitching, the Blue Jays obviously stand out because they have those guys that are working their way back. And you're thinking of Shane Bieber, Jose Barrios, and having some guys in the back end of their bullpen. They need another batter, too. The loss of Bo Bichette, significant. No Alejandro Kirk was a massive loss earlier in the year. But that would be the one team I'd look at. On the National League side, though, Dave, here's the intriguing exercise. The Dodgers aren't fully healthy yet, and they are still a world better than even the Braves or the Cubs, who are the next betting choices there. If I'm adding on the National League side, I'm still wanting to get involved with the Atlanta Braves. I think at 5-1 that there's still enough of a discount there, and we're going to find out what happens in the next several weeks with Ronald Acuna Jr. on the injured list. They've weathered their storm already of the starting pitching injuries, already getting Spencer Strider back. I would fully anticipate that Alex Anthopoulos will be working the phones here in the next couple of months to see what reinforcements they can get on both sides of the ball. The Chicago Cubs, I cannot get in the way of a team that is absolutely scorching hot right now.
0: Oh, man.
5: They have top to bottom maybe the most complete offense outside of a fully healthy L.A. Dodger attack. And maybe I would even lean the Cubs offense a little bit more than a healthy Atlanta Braves offense. And that's saying a lot considering what Atlanta's done this year. So Chicago intrigues me. I am a bit worried about the starting pitching injuries and how long they're going to have to be without a Matthew Boyd. They've already lost Cade Horton for the year. Will a Justin Steele coming back be a nice little bump for them? I think it will. The San Diego Padres. Okay,
0: there
5: Dave.
0: We go.
5: We've seen this movie before. But at 20-1 with this group and knowing that you have A.J. Preller, who will pick up the phone right now and make a deal if you asked him to. They are not scared to go all in, and they may be doing it again this year. But at that number, that is a disrespect level for the talent they have on the roster. That bullpen, give me that bullpen in October. Their problem, Davis, they have not been able to score the last couple of years in the postseason. If they find a way to do that, it is a six-inning game. They have the best closer in baseball in Mason Miller. They have the best setup man in Adrian Morihone. They are lights out when you get to the sixth inning and beyond. Absolutely would love a share of the Padres at 20-1 to win the National League right now.
0: Great minds think alike. That's exactly where I wanted to go and exactly the conversation I wanted to have about A.J. Preller. Because there is a guy that does not worry about tomorrow too often. He thinks about today a lot. And with a lockout looming potentially here in Major League Baseball next year, this feels like a team that, look, I think they're going to be a playoff team. Can they run down the Dodgers and win the division? By the way, I think that's very important in order to try to do that. Because I don't, yes, the Dodgers would love to win the division and go the road less traveled. But if you're the Padres and you saw what happened last year in the wild card round against Chicago and it didn't go well when you had to play the extra series in the extra games, I really do think it would behoove them to push to try to win the division. And then that 20-1 really would be sitting pretty. And with all due respect to the Dodgers trying to go for the three-peat, if there's a team they probably didn't want to play in the postseason, it probably would be the Padres. Because if you go back a couple years ago, the Padres were staring them down with a chance to eliminate them, and the Dodgers were in a bullpen game, and somehow they survived that thing to win and then get out of there. I think the Padres would be the one team that could actually scare them if they match up again somewhere down the road in September or October. So I'm with you, Jensen. 20-1, that would be the ticket I want to add. And oh, by the way, I will be adding if I can find that 20-1 out there in the marketplace. I think that's a really smart play. So that's a look at the pennant races here in Major League Baseball. It is VSiN by the books, and we're back with more on VSiN, the Sports Betting Network.
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10: Amazement what happened yesterday. March Madness. Hey, we're going to go to 76 teams just like everybody's been asking for. Have yet to find one person on the planet that actually wanted this, Paulie. Yeah. You know what? Maybe the only like faction of people who wants it, once it arrives, will be sports bettors. That's probably going to be about it. And to talk about this more now, we are joined on the Progressive Guest Line by Pat Forty, who covers college basketball, college sports at Sports Illustrated, and he's kind enough to take a couple of minutes out of his Friday and hop on the program. Hey, Pat, great column. Thanks for the time today. How are you?
12: Thank you. I'm great. Not very excited about 76 teams, but gives us something to talk about.
10: First of all, I'm going to steal this from you. I love the way that you use the word graffitied, apostrophe D, in the second paragraph. That is superb. But is there a comparison or an analogy to this, like something that nobody wants, but yet here you go, we're going to do it anyway?
12: New Coke, I guess, you know, which was a colossal failure. Maybe when ESPN invented a phone. Do you remember when ESPN
10: tried to sell phones? Oh, my God. Wow. Yes, good recall there.
12: That was a good one. You know, it's like this great brainstorm. Nobody was asking for it. Nobody wants it. And nobody's going to enjoy it. You're probably right. The sports bettors who want a little more action on a Tuesday and a Wednesday, as if they're not going to get enough on Thursday, Friday, Saturday, Sunday of the first week of the tournament. Well, you got a little bit more, but you know, this is clearly a solution to something that isn't broken. You're trying to fix something that is not broken.
13: Well said. And again, the article's fantastic. What I love in the article, this is a great point. The casual fan is going to be confused at how this bracket looks now, and then making my picks where you got so many 11 and 12 seeds involved.
12: Absolutely, Paulie. The bottom line to me is the draw for half the audience, or the massive audience that you have for the NCAA tournament, is how do I fill out my bracket and how's my bracket doing?
13: Mm-hmm.
12: And they've just made it a lot harder, a lot more complicated, a lot more difficult to simply put on a computer screen or on a printed page all the information that you need, all the matchups that you need, and then you don't know who's going to play on Thursday and Friday in all the more games. Used to be it was four games that was the case, and two of them didn't really matter because it was 1 versus 16. Everybody's going to pick the ones. But now it's a whole bunch more games that nobody knows who's going to play. And guess what? Nobody's going to sit around waiting until Thursday morning to fill out their bracket. So you're just adding that much more guesswork, and you're just inviting people to say, you know what? It's a little too complicated. I'm sitting this one out.
13: Well said. Yep, absolutely. The other thing. Once this came out, we hate it, we don't like it, then it got worse because half the teams that are going to be playing are automatic qualifiers, 15 seeds as well. I hate that even more.
12: Sure, and guess they're all getting bumped down. A lot of the 14s are going to be 15s, and 15s are going to be 16s now,
13: right,
12: to make room for those eight at-large teams that are going to come in as 11s and 12s, and so we have, you know, 36 12 seeds all of a sudden. And everybody's getting knocked down. And so if you are a dangerous 14 seed who's now all of a sudden a 15 seed, who all of a sudden has to play on Tuesday and then turn around and play on Thursday, your chances of pulling the greatest upset in the history of your school have just been diminished. Mm-hmm. You can go back, take a look. McNeese, a couple of years ago, when they blew away Clemson to start the tournament, and they're like a 12 seed. They're not getting a 12 seed still in this setup, so they're getting bumped down 13, 14, and all of a sudden you're playing a number three seed that's better than the five that you would have played. You're not pulling off that upset, which, you know, McNeese people say was the greatest athletic moment in their school history. It's not happening.
10: I'll give you another one, too, from this year. I mean, if Siena had a sixth player against Duke,
13: yeah,
10: I'd still tell you that they're going to win that game. They had Duke dead and buried. I don't even know if they're Absolutely. Playing in that game.
12: Sure. No, and that's it. So especially, so Siena's a great example of that. They had five players. You're going to play on a Tuesday with five guys. You're going to max out to win, and then there's no way you're even scaring the number one seed 2 days later with a five-man rotation. So they just, again, they're making it harder and harder for the lowest-seeded teams and easier for the highest-seeded teams and letting in a bunch of mediocre power conference schools who aren't even very happy with their seasons.
10: Yeah, yes. No kidding. Yes. So how many, and I know like some of the biggest names in college basketball who were against expansion, I know Calipari came out against it, but he actually did say we need to keep the little guy involved. And he said, look, I've been there. I was David and Goliath, and we won games as David. We lost games as Goliath. So the little guy has to have a seat at the table. Like, will they be included? Not in the 15s. I'm talking like in the 11, 12 range. Do you think they're going to like throw them a bone?
12: I doubt it. I mean, you know what? I'm glad Cal said it, and I hope it's the case. But I see, you know, if you look at all of the metrics that they use, six or seven of the eight new teams are going to be power conference schools that generally were pretty lousy. And you may get a San Diego State in there. You may get a second or third team from the A-10, but mostly you're going to get the also-rans from the Power Five conferences, including the Big East there. They would have to change their metrics and their way of doing things if they're going to suddenly see the light and let in more of the mid-majors. Either that or they're just going to perform some hocus-pocus in the room when they all get together, which if they do, fine. If they let in some of those teams, great. I'd be happier. But I really don't think that's going to be the case.
13: Everyone read the article, College Sports Industry with No Restraint, No Shame, and No Appreciation for Its Consumers expanded the tournament to 76 with an eye on college football expansion. Are we going to 24?
12: Boy, it's a danger zone, really a danger zone. And as much as I hate 76 in basketball, I really hate 24 in football.
13: Right.
12: I think that would completely distort the whole season and the meaning of a really elite playoff. So, the tide seems to be turning of almost everybody against Greg Sankey. Sankey, believe it or not, is the guy holding out for 16, and everybody else is like, 24 isn't bad, because then our third or fourth place team gets in, or if you're outside of the power conference structure, then, you know, maybe there's a chance that a second group of six team gets in, or whatever the case may be. It's everybody just looking out for themselves and saying, how can we convince ourselves that our league or our team is better than it really is by getting a inflated playoff bid? That's what they're gunning for here. It's not to make the playoff better. It's to bring in more money for bad games for mediocre teams.
10: Yeah. All right. So if you really hate college football and you only kind of hate college basketball expanding, where does horse racing in the current state of that sport fall because of the Preakness Stakes? The Kentucky Derby winner is not going to be racing yet again this year and trying to go for the Triple Crown.
12: Yeah, I mean, they've got to change the race schedule, in my opinion. And there are plenty of people that disagree with me, plenty of people that say, no, it's up to the horses to be good enough. The horses just don't race that often anymore. They do not turn around in 2 weeks. I think Cherie DeVoe is doing the right thing with her horse. I think Golden Tempo his average length between races was over 30 days. And all of a sudden you're going to say, now we're going to turn around after the biggest race of your life, the longest race of your life, and we're bringing you back in 2 weeks after shipping you a couple thousand miles. So it is unrealistic for today's thoroughbreds to ask them to do that. The Triple Crown's a great thing, but it's not carved in stone. It can change. You can move back the Preakness to Memorial Weekend or the first Saturday in June, keep the Derby where it is, first Saturday in May, and then move back the Belmont to first Saturday in July or 4th of July. and then you've got about a month between the three races, and it would work out, I think, very well. People say it would cheapen the crown. I think it might make it harder because you get more rested horses that are running in all three legs. The best horses are going to try to make the Derby, and if they're rested enough to then a bunch of them make the Preakness and make the Belmont, then you got three bang-up races.
13: Adapt or die. I love that line, too. Top-notch, my friend. Great to talk to you.
12: Yeah. Thank you. My pleasure, guys. Have a good one.
10: Thanks, Pat. There you go. Pat 40. Read him. Sports Illustrated. He's on X at by Pat 40. And he's great. Always has been. And his latest column, the one that we just discussed at Sports Illustrated, is spectacular.
13: Super conferences. That's what did it.
10: There you go. Had to have them, didn't we?
13: Super conferences did this.
10: But the point that cannot get lost is the one that you brought up to him. The casual fans are going to be...
13: forget it.
10: They're going to be completely... It's going to be a different language to them.
13: Look at this thing. Look at this.
10: Huh?
13: Look at all the stuff on the top now with the bracket.
10: What do you do with that?
13: And he's right. No one's going to wait till Thursday to fill their bracket out.
10: Oh, God, no.
13: You got all these games going on. You don't know who the 11 and the 12s are. I mean, that Dan Wetzel's right. Also, when you get most of your upsets.
10: Yes.
13: And now I got to play another game? And I'm coming in with travel? And then the guy filling out the bracket doesn't even know who the fives are playing. But I agree with him. As bad as this is, 24 college football.
10: It's worse.
13: It's worse.
10: Yeah. All right, this is Follow the Money on VSiN, the Sports Betting Network.

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16: It is First Strike here on VSiN. I'm your host, Dave Ross, and have Rob Moreno join us in just a little bit. But look who it is, America. Chicago's finest, Zayd Hussain, back on the program. Give him a follow on X as I do at Zayd_Hussain. My man, always great to catch up with you before a very big fight week here at UFC 328. Not one, but two titles on the line in Newark, New Jersey. You're not going to be at the fights in Jersey. Because you're going to be in Vegas making a rather large wager, my man. How excited are you for this main event coming up with Khamzat Chimaev taking on Sean Strickland?
2: I'll tell you what, Dave. As soon as I saw the finish between Strickland and Hernandez, I knew that that was going to be the fight. I mean, who couldn't? I mean, Sean Strickland goes out there. He looks great against Fluffy. And now you get him in a spot where you could throw him in against the champion in Chimaev, who obviously they have a ton of bad history and bad beef between each other. And, you know, this is a spot where not only just that fight, but the Tatsuro Taira fight as well versus Joshua Van, who, you see this right here? Let me just grab some of this right here.
16: Bring it.
2: This is called paper. This is a paper champ. That is what we have right now. All right? And we are going to expose this paper champion on Saturday. I think we got a star in Japan brewing on our hands. And it's going to be a ton of fun this weekend. There's a lot of big fights, a lot of big names. I can't wait to dive in.
16: Okay, I'm going to bury the lead right now on the main event because I'm so excited for this Tatsuro Taira fight against Joshua Van. And Rob knows me here, and you know me well enough. I feel like he's been the champ in waiting for Taira, about $1.60, $1.70 betting favorite. I got him at $1.60. It's going up a little bit here as the week goes, Zaid. Tell me why we're on the right side with Taira this weekend.
2: Well, first, right now, I can guarantee you this will close at $1.90 minimum. $1.90 minimum. So if you can get $1.60, $1.70, no problem. But I guarantee you it will close $1.90 or higher. Tyra's a guy with the grappling side that we've seen. And we didn't get to see it with Pantoja, unfortunately, because of, you know, the freak injury that happened to him.
16: Mm-hmm.
2: But his grappling is relentless. His pressure wrestling is relentless. And we saw what he did to a former champion in Brandon Moreno. Now he gets to take on Joshua Van, who's been taken down by a ton of opposition. And I would say lower opposition. Lesser of wrestling, not as good grappling, not as good on the ground with submissions. And, you know, you put him in the, against a guy like Taira, who's kind of a really, really big guy for that weight. He's going to walk you down. He's going to take you down. I think he's going to give Van a ton of trouble. And honestly, I saw this around, you know, 210, 220, I want to say about 5-6 days ago. It came back down. I think some money came in on Van. A lot of people like Van, I don't see it. I see Taira walking him down, taking him down, and getting him out of there with a submission. He looked really good in his last fight.
16: Okay, when you say submission, and I see some totals being posted here as we discuss on a Wednesday, that total is sitting at 3.5 rounds here for that that first of the two championship bouts here in the flyweight division. It is juiced to the over, but not heavily. It's at $1.25 to over 3.5 rounds. I see it the same way you do, that if the fight gets taken down to the ground with Tyrus pressure on the ground, the way he doesn't look to control, he looks to finish when he gets you down there on the ground. His hands are a little bit underrated, I think, too. We all know that Joshua Van might have the best hands in the division. You don't want to play that game. If he can get those takedowns that you and I think that Tatsuro Taira will get, when do you see that submission potentially coming?
2: You know, I could see it, honestly, in the second round. Maybe Van friends off, but when he gets tired going into that second and maybe third round after getting taken down over and over again or just controlled on the ground, I think he will try to scramble up. I think that's when he'll leave himself exposed. The only problem with betting submission that I always have with these guys is, like we saw with Moreno, if he gets your back and he kind of just flattens you out, he could just start raining down punches and you get that TKO stoppage, which is frustrating at times. But honestly, man, I think Taira should be closer to a $2 betting favorite. I see him as around -220. So if you could get him at the $1.60, $1.70 price tag, you're going to get great closing line value. I can guarantee you that.
16: Well, I think, Zaid, you just got me to where I wanted to go here. When we worry about, you and I are both very confident on the Taira side, right? But do we worry about method of victory? Would you then decide to play inside the distance? Again, you got to search around the books. Not every book offers it here for inside the distance versus the strict method of victory, whether that's KO, TKO, and or submission.

0: coming on and he talked about, oh, a champion should know how to brace himself for a fall. I think that's classless. I really do think that's classless. And that's kind of why I'm like, you know, jabbing at Van right now. Because I think that comment is unwarranted.
1: I'm right there with you. I was stunned by that. Like, okay, if you're saying that by pushing back Alessandro Pantoja, that caused the leg and the knee to buckle, so you're taking credit for that? Like to me, if you're the champ, you're Joshua Van, just say, hey, you know what? Unfinished business. I'll see him when he's healthy, and we'll get to that. Now I'm focused here on my next challenge in Tetsuro Taira. Does that worry you if you're on the Joshua Van side to say, boy, where is his head if he's still talking about the Pantoja fight and trying to take credit for that instead of saying, yeah, it was kind of fluky and I would have liked to have finished him the way I thought I would with my hands?
0: Yeah, I think he's really in. I thought he was in over his head against Pantoja. I remember I came on here and I like Pantoja. I think he's still way in over his head against Taira. I just think he's been taken down by lesser opposition, and coming into this fight, he's going to look like a deer in headlights by round two.
1: All right, so in my old walk of life here, Zayd, in a newsroom, they'd say, Dave, you buried the lead when you had Zayd Hussein on this week, because you have not just a run-of-the-mill play that you're going to make in the main event here with Sean Strickland against Hamzat Chimaev. You have arguably the play of a lifetime. Zayd, tell the people what you are prepared to do this weekend.
0: So, yeah, I this weekend, I'm looking for a spot. I want to bet over $100,000 on Hamzat Chimaev to win by finish. Okay, this will be my biggest MMA bet for a prop ever. I mean, I think this is a spot where I see nothing other than a Chimaev finish. I mean, right now you could get it at, like, I see certain spots -150. It's like a 60% implied total, -160. It's around 60-65% implied finish rate, which I think he finishes his fight 9 out of 10 times. I really do. I think if you guys put these guys together, I watch so much tape on Sean Strickland. You have Joe Rogan going around saying Strickland's an elite wrestler, great grappler, gets back up to his feet. And I look at the tape, and Abus Magomedov is absolutely mauling him. Dricus du Plessis, who looked like he was a JV wrestler, absolutely mauling Sean Strickland. I mean, these guys are just taking him down like it's absolutely nothing. And then you got Joe Rogan on podcast talking about this guy's an elite wrestler. He's going to get taken down, and he's going to get finished very, very quickly. And I think it's different from the Dricus fight, what we saw with Chimaev. Sean Strickland is not the type of guy to just accept being taken down, kind of laid down, fight off a submission. He's hard-headed. He's a guy that's coming there to win. Make no mistake about it. Sean Strickland is coming into this fight to win. But in doing so, he will leave himself open for submissions when he's looking to get back up to his feet. Because this is a spot where Dricus fought him and kind of just laid there, defended off submissions for 5 rounds and got mauled. Sean Strickland's not the case. I think he's going to try to get back up. I think he's going to get his back taken. I think he's going to get rear naked choke submission.
1: Ooh, by the way, this total is sitting at 3.5 right now. It is juiced to the under that 3.5 rounds. So, again, your play, Zayd, is going to be inside the distance, or will it be via submission at a better price point?
0: It's going to be inside the distance because submission is even money, and there's a world where Chimaev knocks him out too. I mean, make no mistake about it. He has power in his hands. I mean, we saw what he did to Gerald Mershart in the past with just a right hook, and it wasn't even a hook, it was almost like a jab. So this is a guy, I mean, look, if it was submission +150 and, you know, finish -155, that's different, but you're looking at submission right now, it's almost even money, if not, you know, juiced to like -110.
1: You know, Zayd, we were just talking about Joshua Van, some of his comments, which were interesting in the wake of the Pantoja fight. We know Sean Strickland's going to say things that people are just going to go, how do you say those things? Yeah. Do you worry at all that he's getting at Hamzat's head a little bit and trying to play these mind games with him? Because I don't know if it's mind games or just Sean spouting off the way that we're used to Sean Strickland spouting off.
0: I think it's a mixture of both, and this kind of gives me a flashback to Khabib versus McGregor.
2: Oh, boy.
0: And you know, looking at a guy like Chimaev in how he is before these fights and staring across, these words are not going to bother him. If anything, honestly, it's going to make it worse for Strickland. I mean, you do not want to get this type of guy, you know, riled up and mad. And what's good about Chimaev is he's not a guy that's going to go out there, he's going to stand with you and play patty cake. He knows what he has to do. He's going to go run across the cage. He's going to take you down. He knows where he's strong, and he pursues it right away. And, man, I'll tell you what, Brendan Allen went down there, trained with those guys, and Chimaev is looking really good. He's ready. They brought out a great fight camp. They got Pat Downey training with Chimaev as well, one of the best American wrestlers, decorated wrestlers there is. And it was a great camp for Chimaev. I know that for sure.

0: and he's ready to go.
1: I got to be honest with you. I've been wrong on Sean Strickland fights, right? When I think he's going to beat DDP, he doesn't. When I thought Cluffy Hernandez was going to run through him, it doesn't happen that way. I was on the right side against Israel Adesanya. The point is, he has fought the best of the best, right? He has been in there with some of the very best in the division. For that reason, would you look to an over 3.5, or do you really think Chimaev can get him out of there in quick time?
0: Yeah, I think he can get him out of there in quick time. I mean, you look at what Chimaev's done to these type of guys. I mean, Kamaru Usman's a guy that mauled Strickland early on in his career. Look what he did to Kamaru Usman. You know what I mean? Like, he had his back. He had him in bad, bad danger in the first round. And this first round, it's like you're holding your breath if you're a guy that, you know, has the guts to bet a Sean Strickland, because you don't know if he's getting out of that first round. And in the second round, it's going to come right again, twice as hard. So I don't see it getting out of the first, to be honest with you. I really don't. I think it's going to be a brutal, brutal spot for Sean Strickland. I think this is where Strickland goes to the press conference. He talks a bunch of, he gets things rolling, and then they fight. He loses, and he says, "Oh, wild miles. Yeah, you know, I gave it my best shot. I'm sorry. You know, that's Sean Strickland 101 right there."
1: I actually agree with you. I think a lot of this stuff is just Sean being Sean. It doesn't bother me. I know it bothers some people out there. And I don't think it bothers Chimaev at all either. And I bet you afterward, it's kind of water under the bridge. You know what this is sometimes to try to play those head games, sell some tickets as well. It's going to be a raucous crowd. Strickland will have the crowd on his side, we believe, in Newark. But I don't know if that's going to help him once they lock that cage for potentially 25 minutes.
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1: I was kidding with Rob before we started doing this broadcast here today about what year is it when I see Jeremy Stephens on a main card against Bobby King Green. I'm not mad at it. I'm just surprised. I didn't see this coming on a title card like this. But what do you make of Jeremy Stephens in Year of Our Lord 2026 going up against a guy like Bobby King Green?
0: You know, I love this fight. And it's funny. I was talking about it too. Like, I think just for a fan that's been watching the sport for such a long time, being able to see Bobby King Green and Jeremy Stephens on a pay-per-view card throwing down with each other is great. And to be honest with you, you could get Jeremy Stephens at over 5-1 by knockout.
1: Wow.
0: You know, Jeremy Stephens is not a guy that's washed by any means. I think he has a fresher chin than Bobby Green, to be honest with you. And I think in this fight, when these guys are throwing the leather, 4-ounce gloves, give me Stephens as a fighter at over plus 500 by knockout. I think the sign's a little bit wide.
1: I think you're the first person I've talked to so far that kind of likes the Stephens side here at that elevated price point at 5-1 for a KO, but I see the logic behind the madness there. Zay, very quickly, when you look up and down this card, it's a pretty darn good card. You got Waldo Costa Cortez against Alexander Volkov. Sean Brady fight against Joaquin Buckley. I've heard a lot of varying opinions on that. Either one of those fights in the main card that intrigue you at all?
0: You know, both are interesting, and I'm kind of back and forth. If you got Buckley early, at around, you know, the plus $1.75-ish, you know, bravo to you. I think that was a solid bet. At this price point, you know, it's just a matter of if Brady can get him down. I thought Buckley looked really good against Colby, Dave. And, you know, it also attests to, you know, how washed really Colby is, but Brady did not look good against Morales, man. And now you're laying a decent price against the guy in Joaquin Buckley who, okay, you've definitely been training on takedown defense your whole entire time. And Brady isn't no Kamaru Usman when it comes to wrestling. It's hard for him to kind of get Buckley to the ground. I think Buckley could piece him up on the feet. I like Buckley at about even if you get it at $1.59, I think it's still a solid bet.
1: Yeah, not a bad price point right now on the Joaquin Buckley side.
0: And then Waldo, yeah. I'm sorry to cut you off. The Waldo fight's intriguing as well. I know you talked about Waldo and Volkov. Waldo's rolling, man, and I think he could actually wrestle a little bit here. I could see a path where he wrestles, and Volkov's getting up there in age.
1: I kind of like that side, too, if you can get him in there and get the big rush and kind of make it ugly here, push him up against the cage. That'd be an interesting fight. And again, even at distance with those guys, I know Volkov's got the bigger height and reach. Waldo not too shabby with his hands as well, so I'm kind of with you on the plus dog side on Waldo Costa, Cortez Acosta. We continue First Strike here on VSiN. Dave Ross, Rob Moreno here with you. And again, if you are not a VSiN Pro subscriber, again, I ask you, what are you waiting for? It's a great time of the year. It's always a good time of the year, Rob, to get in. Right now, we got a special for you here, $9.99 for your very first month if you sign up today. There's also another great offer going on here where you can get it for $199. It covers you for the whole year, 12 months, and then we're throwing 2 months extra. It's going to get you 14 months of VSiN Pro. So that's less than 50 cents a day if you're doing that math. And I'm not great at math. So everybody at VSiN did it for me here, Rob. So it really is a good time to strike here a la First Strike, not just for UFC picks that we give out, but certainly every sport you have. And oh, by the way, don't look now. Okay, you can look. Football season is right around the corner, Rob. So no better time than the present to become a VSiN Pro subscriber.
6: Is NFL just always around the corner? I feel like it's the NFL is just always, it's always around the corner. Who are we joking here? But yeah, what a deal. And hey, I don't know if any moms out there bet, but it's Mother's Day. What there a great go. Gift for mom. VSiN. Come on.
1: I think I don't want to look. I can't really get my mom into gambling per se, but she now tails some of my golf picks, not monetarily. But she'll say, Dave, who did you like this week? Yeah, Mom, we talk golf too, not just UFC. We got you covered. Great conversation with Zayd Hussain. Really excited to have him on VSiN by the Books. Shameless plug. 7 to 10 a.m. Eastern weekdays here with me and my guy Jensen Lewis. So we're going to have him on. You're going to help facilitate that, Rob, on Friday. And the reason why we bring that up in the show is, again, we don't know where Zayd is going to make that big money because, to Zayd's point, he's going to shop around Las Vegas when he gets out there and do his due diligence and find the best number. How many times do we preach that on this network, not just about UFC betting, but if it ends up being at Circa, great. And if not, he finds a better number out there, he's going to bet it somewhere else. And we'll bring that to you live on the show on Friday with Jensen and I. But that really is the exercise, Rob. When you're betting and you're really trying to get ahead of the number, as we try to do each and every week in the show, then you really are not doing yourself a service if you don't shop multiple books and find the best number out there.
6: Oh yeah, it's such a common exercise now, week to week, especially whatever sport you're betting serious. For the UFC, for me, yes, that's, I shop around, I look for the best numbers, and sometimes it's only a couple cents here and there, but it matters over time.
1: Yes,
6: you know, when it comes to the recreational bets, and you know, the boys are texting me their cool soccer parlays or tennis parlays, I'll just take whatever book I have available at the at hand. But when I'm betting the UFC, and that is the serious sport I bet, yes, I am always shopping around looking, especially when it comes to props, because those props will vary book to book. And here in Vegas, sometimes your options vary book to book. Yep. So make sure to have different outs if you're here in town.
1: All right, let's get to this week's plays here. And again, when you got two title fights at the top, and they're very different, line very differently, right? So we look at Tetsuro Taira, even though he is not the champ, and we know that Joshua Van is, Joshua is still a solid underdog in this fight. Tetsuro, I'm seeing north of $1.70, $1.75. And to Zaid's point, he believes this will close a $2 betting favorite on the Tetsuro Taira side. Now, look, I played already Tetsuro Taira minus $1.60. If this number, kind of like our Tim Elliott discussion just a second ago, cascades to where all of a sudden Joshua Van is a $2 betting underdog, not saying I'd come back, but the value might get extracted on the Taira side. So that's why we do the show when we do, early in the week, and see if we can find the best of the number. Where is the model on this fight, and what do you see? How do you see it playing out?
6: So the model plays it pretty close, if I'm being honest. But it leans Tetsuro Taira. Like, it sees him as the rightful guy. And that's how I feel, honestly. Even before running the model, I may not be as aggressive as Zaid was in calling him a paper champion, but I understand. I think he's got a chip on his shoulder, and Van may have something to prove here. But kind of like you guys talked about, the stuff he's saying, you know, off air and things like that, and saying maybe he was responsible for breaking the arm or the shoulder, that kind of stuff makes me think he's might be overconfident and overspeaking on what he knows he can do in the cage.
1: Mm.
6: And a guy like Tetsuro Taira, like you mentioned, a guy in waiting to be champion. And I mean, hey, Joshua Van, 24 years old. We're talking about a brain that's not even developed. Maybe that's why he's saying the stuff he's saying. But Taira looks, you know, I describe guys like Pantoja that are like there to run business. Taira may not be there, but he is a guy who is there to win and do play the game he plays. I mean, excellent XR percentage, 79%. He finishes a lot of fights inside the distance. Even guys, former champions like Brandon Moreno, like he finds ways to win fights. He smothers guys either with his striking or even his grappling ability. I mean, we're talking about an 86% control rate of clinch and ground time.
1: Wow.
6: Tyra's the rifle side. The model doesn't like the number, especially now that it's gone up to minus 175. So currently I'm kind of just standing by, see if that number kind of bounces back down. But Tetsuro Taira's the side I'm leaning, the side I like, the side the model is predicting for a new rightful flyweight champion. And like Zaid said, I hope we get a Pantoja Taira fight in the future.
1: That would be absolutely amazing if we get that. And again, no disrespect to Joshua Van, but I'll go back to say the Raw Dog fight against Brandon Royval, which is one of the best 15-minute fights you'll ever see. And that was a close fight. Yes, Joshua Van won it, but if he's kind of life and death with Royval, I don't think Tetsuro Taira is going to sit there and engage 25 minutes potentially on the feet. Not saying he can't, but I do think those takedowns will come against Joshua Van. Can Taira finish Van if this fight gets down to the ground? Because I look at him, we talk about this a lot on the show, guys that look to control and guys that look to finish. Taira goes to the latter to me. He looks to finish when he gets you down to the ground.
6: You know, I think he can. I think he can find a way. I mean, you know, it's five rounds. It's five rounds of Taira being allowed to work. Unless Van comes in with the right game plan, I can't see a way for it to go early. It is the flyweight division. They don't happen often. But Tyra's very creative in the cage. He's very active. I mean, you know, Pantoja, going back to the Van 26-second fight, Pantoja landed six significant strikes in 26 seconds. Like, Van landed two. Like, if you pressure him, Van backs up. And that's, as crazy as it sounds, that's what was happening until that leg got, I don't want to talk about it, but.
1: Yeah, it drives me nuts. Because I was on the Pantoja side that day, and I really thought we were on the right side in that Pantoja fight.
6: that's an awful way to lose a bet, honestly. It's an awful way to see it. But, hey, it's an awful way to lose your championship, right, too. Honestly, my heart to Pantoja. I hope he comes back. I can see a way that Tyra can, very similar to the Moreno side, where he's taking him down, beating him up, and maybe there's just a spot where Van can't get out of, and he's just kind of, you know, not a true knockout, but just kind of that TKO situation.
1: Yeah, I'm with you, though. And I think a really good point that you made there about the rising price, that the model doesn't see a value right now, even though it should be rightful favorite here to the Tetsuro Tyra side. That's why we always talk about the, if there's value in the number. If not, you can pass and maybe hop in live depending on what you see in the first 5 minutes. So have that patience not to bet bad numbers. That's what we try to preach here. We'll find you a fight that there is good value on. You don't have to bet every one if the model's not showing it.
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1: Look, I'm fascinated by the Sean Strickland fight. I'm rooting for our guys, Aiden Saint. I want him to win his wager. But I do see a danger right now in laying almost $6 on the Khamzat Chimaev side here. Now, look, as you know, I have been on the wrong side of a lot. Like, you have to do some self-inventory. I've been on the wrong side of a lot of Sean Strickland fights, right? I'll go back to Alex Pereira putting his hands down, getting knocked out by Pereira back in the day, right? I was on the right side when he fought Izzy, when he was a $5 betting underdog that night. Over there in Australia, he looked spectacular in winning the belt. I thought he was better than DDP. I thought he won the first fight. He didn't get it to go his way in the judges' scorecard. And then he didn't do enough, quite frankly, in the second fight. But they did go the distance, right? So I'm looking at that total at 3.5 at plus money. Do we see Sean Strickland? Look, Gilbert Burns went 15 hard minutes with Khamzat Chimaev, right? Can we make a case for the over? If we don't want to back the big favorite here, what are the numbers showing you?
6: Let's not forget, Kamaru Usman also went.
1: Yes.
6: 15 minutes.
1: Hard minute.
6: But there's something different about a title fight, and there's something different about this title fight, too. I mean, these guys are very emotional, primarily kind of coming from Strickland's side. It seems like Chimaev's kind of like, we're just talking, we're just doing business. And an emotional Strickland worries me. Because that was something we didn't see out of him in the Hernandez fight. And he came in focused business. He came in focused and so sharp. And look at the way that fight turned out. I was on the wrong side of that. I was on the fluffy side. And he cleaned that fight up every single round until he got the finish. Now we're getting the other. It's like 50. It's like every time we get a different Sean Strickland. And I think we're getting the wrong version of Sean Strickland. It's like when you reboot that computer and you're like, oh, it didn't start up right. I think that's the one that's coming in. Now, I think Chimaev does want to get a finish here. I kind of agree with Zaid. Going through the numbers, everything just leans all on Khamzat Chimaev. But the number's out of control, too. Like you said, the odds themselves are not on the right side. I mean, we're talking about 81% XR percentage for Chimaev. That's excellent. But Sean Strickland has a very respectable one at 70%. Excellent. Significant strikes. Chimaev lands 4.04. Strickland does outscore him there, 6.04. But the differential is where that matters, because Chimaev has a 1.72 significant strike differential, meaning he's getting hit less than 3 significant shots per minute. That's fantastic, because he avoids damage. He avoids trouble. Honestly, he avoids getting hit. I mean, when he beat Trikus Duplessis, he landed a total of like 36 strikes, but had 22 minutes of control time.
1: Right.
6: That's his game. But I feel like he game plans for the opponent, and that's kind of what makes him a very scary champion, really. Sean Strickland, I don't know if he, I'm not going to say he doesn't game plan, but it doesn't seem like it's probably an Achilles type of situation where he doesn't fear the man in front of him.
1: No.
6: But sometimes that's his downfall. Alex Bejeda being that example. Hey, I'm not scared of your striking. My hands are down on my hip. Bam. Lights out.
1: Knockout.
6: Right? He didn't fear Israel Adesanya. That paid off, because he got in his face and he smothered him. So I think it's like his strength, but also his weakness at times.
1: Yeah.
6: That his no fear, no sense, sometimes will cost him. The issue is Chimaev also fears no man, and he does not fear Sean Strickland's striking, most likely. Strickland does have power. 7 knockdowns scored. Chimaev does have power as well, though. 2 knockdowns scored for him. Chimaev's never been knocked down, mainly because he doesn't get hit often. Strickland, as we know, has been knocked down before. It's that control rate over and over again. The control rate for Chimaev is at 98%. That is just absurd. It's completely ridiculous. But it's hard. You just can't ignore it. He's going to test every bit of Sean Strickland's 77% takedown defense, essentially. Strickland's going to eat shots here. Chimaev might as well. But Chimaev's probably going to pressure him, smother him, take him down. This is one of those fights where round to round, we might get a different story, where if Chimaev gets him down, that's the round, most likely.
1: Yeah.
6: If he doesn't, Strickland has a shot in this round until they reset, right? I don't know if Strickland can get him out, but hey, I said that about Strickland against Anthony Hernandez. I was actually looking exactly the same way Zaid was looking, and I'm very happy that that's where he's going to put his hard-earned dollars on, because I'm going to put my little bit of hard-earned dollars. But I'm waiting, and also waiting to see Chimaev inside the distance. I can see it happening. I don't know if it happens within the 3.5. That's my only challenge, but that's where I'll be looking as well.
1: I will say this, though. Sean Strick has never been submitted. So, again, like, go back to the Pereira fight, right? He's been stopped for KO, TKO. That's right. He's never been submitted on the ground. So that would be interesting because, again, when you go back to the Fluffy Hernandez fight, not Reed Kuhn, by the way, shout out to Reed, had him on VSiN by the Books. Go back, like, subscribe, listen to the podcast in your time, too. He made a great point that, well, you know how many shoots and shot attempts that Fluffy Hernandez had, takedown attempts? One. He had one attempt against Sean, and once he got stopped, he immediately abandoned ship, gave it up. That's not going to be the case with Khamzat Chimaev. Like, can't you see Khamzat doing like a Granby roll coming out? They introduce him, fight, and they start rolling. Right? Like, you can just see Hamzat's going to try to figure out any way possible, I think, to get the fight down to the ground. I don't think he'd be deterred. I will go back to the Gilbert Burns fight, though, where Gilbert did a really good job that night of stuffing those takedowns. And then on the hands, all of a sudden we got this wild war that we didn't see coming from a guy like Gilbert Burns. That, to me, is the pathway to a Sean Strickland upset, is if he can stuff the takedown and get Khamzat to say, uh-oh, I got to fight him with the hands, and maybe he can beat him with the hands. There's a very real opportunity that Chimaev can get him out of there with the hands, too. So it's not a one-way victory for Chimaev, but the best pathway to the upset, to me, is Strickland stuffs the takedown and deters him like he did Fluffy Hernandez, and then all of a sudden we're standing. And that's where Sean Strickland lives. Ask Israel Adesanya. Right? That's where you're going to get the best version of a Sean Strickland. Now, will that happen? I don't know that I'm willing to bet that, but that's the pathway that I could see for an upset.
6: Yeah, 100%. I mean, it's going to be determined on if this fight hits the ground or not. And you're right. Chimaev's not going to just give up on takedown. Anthony Hernandez also, I don't think he attempted a takedown until like round two or something. Like, bizarre. it was a bizarre, like I said, I think I said it last week.
1: Yes.
6: Us betting on fighters to do what we think they're going to do is the most dangerous thing you can do in the sport. And that goes for both these men kind of in a way, but my assumption of what I've seen is Chimaev will not give up if he fails the takedown. I mean, he's attempting a ridiculous amount of takedowns per minute. So he'll be in his face. And if we see a new champion, my gosh, this middleweight belt has its.
1: Oh, my goodness.
6: I had some notes written down because it's been a revolving door of middleweight guys since the middleweight goat of Anderson Silva. Anderson Silva held the belt for 2,457 days, 6+ years. Since that time, which it's been about 13 years, I believe, it was Weidman, Rockhold, GSP, who vacated, by the way. Yeah, I know. Shout out. Robert Whittaker, Adesanya, Bejeda, back to Adesanya, Strickland, Duplessis, now Khamzat Chimaev. That's the history of this belt just in the last 13 years. When originally we got like 6+ years of one man dominating the entire division. It's just crazy. Sean Strickland also in rare form of getting a third shot at this title, right? He won his first attempt, lost his other two. So now he's here attempting a third time. It's very rare that a guy, I talk about that a lot with other divisions, that it's very rare that a guy gets multiple bites of the apple, even in failed attempts. But kind of like Zayd said, when Strickland beat Anthony Hernandez, it was most likely the thing to happen because he was just so impressive in that fight. So this will be interesting. A lot of potential history being made this weekend.
1: And great point. Like GSP is arguably the greatest 170er of all time. He goes up to middleweight, fights Michael Bisping, beats him at Madison Square Garden, then retires. What a way to go out. But Strickland's kind of in that realm too of like, he's a tweener. He's still a tweener between 170 and 185. When he fought Alex Pereira back in the day, and you know how perplexed I still am about that fight. Like, put your hands up. What are you doing? But that was 170 pounds, right? So like, I wonder at 185, is that advantage Chimaev in the bigger weight class? That if he does get the takedowns, can Sean get up? Like that'll be the question. Or is he just surviving off his back for 5 minutes? And by the way, we know what an animal Chimaev can be in the best terms of being an animal when he gets you on the ground. He's going to look to hurt, if not finish, but he's going to look to do damage. So Sean, can you survive and not take damage? Easier said than done. That's for sure. I want to get to a couple other fights in the main card that the model has identified here. One of them is Alexander Volkov. And again, Alexander is such a big guy in this division against another really big guy in Waldo Cortez Acosta. But like skills at the fight states on the outside, normally that's advantage Alexander Volkov, but he is getting up there in age. What does the model see here? Could we look to a live dog scenario in Waldo?
6: So you're right, Volkov, 37 years old now. 13-5 in the UFC. He's most recently beat Jailton Almeida, but it was a split decision. It was a fight back in October. But you look at his losses, and it's to the top guys. I mean, we're talking about two losses to Cyril Gaon, Tom Aspinall, lost to Derek Lewis when Derek Lewis was doing Derek Lewis things, and Curtis Blaydes when Curtis Blaydes was doing Blaydes things. But Cortez is kind of like, he's the hot new thing in the heavyweight division right now, especially after the year he had last year where he was just coming in and handling business. 10-2 in the UFC since 2022. Now, I don't think he's fought the same level of competition, and that's what I kind of wanted to make that point with Volkov. But his last fight, you know, it was a TKO win over Derek Lewis, but it wasn't the same Derek Lewis we've seen in the past. It was very much a 40-year-old Derek Lewis.
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21: 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Wind and hail wrecked their homes, and they had insurance, but their claim was denied. 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
6: There will be a size advantage for Volkov. He's the bigger man here. 2-inch reach advantage and 3-inch height advantage as well. But that's where the model stops seeing advantages for Volkov, let me tell you. XR percentage. Waldo Cortez, for a heavyweight, 74%. That's spectacular for a guy that just kind of gets into what we think are brawls, but he's actually being very efficient in there. Volkov's at 61%, so not bad, especially for a 37-year-old. But there's just more on the Waldo side. Significant strikes per minute. Waldo has more output here. They both have actually the same differential. Waldo just has higher output, so 5.37, 5.03 for Volkov. Knockdown scored. Waldo brings in some power. He has 6 knockdowns scored in his shorter UFC career. Volkov does as well, though, 4. Waldo has never been knocked down, though. His chin has held up. His eyes, not as much, but his chin has held up. Volkov has been knocked down twice in his career. And it goes back to that head strike defense from Waldo. 74% head significant strike defense. He avoids taking those hard shots to the face, which is very important in the heavyweight division because these guys always throw hands. As far as grappling, let's face it, it's the heavyweights. There's not a ton there, but if you're going to go a certain way, I would look at Volkov. He does have 67% takedown accuracy. He only has 10 across his whole career. But his control rate is very low. It's 29% control rate in clinch and ground time. So even when he gets you down or even if he presses you up against the cage, Volkov's unable to really use that to his advantage. It's Waldo who does. Waldo has a 58% control rate in clinch and ground time. He's kind of a big guy. Even though he's not taller or longer, he is kind of a thick dude and he can use that to hold you up against the cage and just kind of boom, boom, hit some strikes there. Also, by the way, neither man averages 1 takedown per 5 minutes. So if we see a takedown, it's a shock.
1: Right.
6: The model leans Waldo Cortez Acosta here with the underdog. It gives them, you know, I've talked about those tiers. It gives them that live dog tier. So it means we have a shot here. I grabbed them at plus 155. He takedown to plus 145. Hopefully we don't see crazy line movement again, but I like Waldo Cortez. I think the younger guy can get it done against the older guy.
1: I'm with you on this side. I like the Waldo side here. It's certainly a plus money. You can get that around the $1.55, $1.50 range there. My one worry is I try to forecast what I think I might see, is I do see him pushing Volkov up against that cage and controlling him that way. Don't stick your neck in there, right? But we see that a lot of times here because Volkov's so lanky that I could see him trying to go for a standing submission, right? Like to try to get him in some sort of guillotine choke. From that position, I don't think Waldo would do that, by the way, but that's the one worry. Like, I think if he's controlling him and he faces up, he can do real damage against Volkov in the clinch. That's where I think he could really score. Just don't stick in the neck is the only concern I have against a big giraffe, like a guy like Alexander Volkov. That's my only concern.
6: Protect your neck.
1: Right? Protect that
6: neck. Like Wu-Tang says, protect the neck.
1: Don't stick the neck out there recklessly. If we don't fall for that trap, I think we're going to be okay on the Waldo side. You know, you and I were kidding about it. What year is this when you look at Bobby King Green against Jeremy Stephens, Rob? I'm kind of like Zayd. I'm excited in a way to see two guys that if this fight was 8 years ago, we could see it for a title, right? But it's not 8 years ago. It's 2026. How does the model take into account a guy like Jeremy Stephens popping up on the main card?
6: So, man, it's also crazy to say King Green is the younger guy in this fight, by
1: the way.
6: How about
1: that?
6: King Green has not left the UFC. He's had a very up and down, you know, career just overall. 15-12-1 in the UFC. You know, hey, it's a winning record. And he is on a 2-fight win streak. We cashed him as a big underdog against Daniel Zellhuber last February. Jeremy Stephens is really the mystery here. He's the wild card. 40 years old now. He's been to PFL. He's done some bare knuckle boxing. I don't have those stats. I don't account that in the model. But his MMA career alone, and this does include PFL, his MMA career alone, 1-8-1 in his last 10 MMA bouts.
1: Ouch.
6: So he was brought back last May, so a whole year ago was his last MMA fight. And it was a loss, and it was after he had a little run in bare knuckle. He was just kind of, you know, flashy, knocking dudes out, bare knuckle. Yep. UFC's like, hey, come on over here and put some violence in here. Puts up a loss. He goes back to fight Mike Perry in bare knuckle box, gets knocked out there. And for some reason, the UFC is like, hey, you want to come back again? So he's back in here. XR percentage for Jeremy Stephens. I mean, what, what are we expecting here? It's at 46%. I mean, like I said, 1-8-1 will get you a pretty bad record. And like I said, XR percentages are based just on his UFC numbers, not anything he did with his bare knuckles. Bobby Green, for a guy who I think we picture a lot of violence and like chaos around him, 73% XR percentage, actually very clean, very efficient. He knows how to win rounds. He's a good veteran. He's a veteran who's willing to fight anyone, anytime. But he's also smart. He's sneaky smart about his game plans in the cage. Significant strikes per minute. Stevens, man, he's known for those hands. He's known for those bombs. He just doesn't have the output lately. His output is only 3.15 significant strikes per minute with a pretty much flat differential. So he eats, as we know, he'll eat every shot he dishes out. Bobby Green, on the other hand, 6.47 significant strikes landed per minute. He's got high volume and a solid differential for what he gives out, 2.82 differential. So he's avoiding at least not eating as many shots as he's dishing out. We know Bobby Green's got some power, 4 knockdowns. But Jeremy Stevens, we always have to pay respect to his power. He has 18 knockdowns in the UFC. He is tied second all-time with, once again, Anderson Silva. I like bringing him up as much as I can. Donald Cerrone has the most knockdowns at 20. So, hey, Stevens could tie the record here, maybe break the record. But the issue is Stevens hasn't actually landed a knockdown since 2018. So hey, props to him for hitting 18 like 8 years ago. But it's been a minute since he's had that power displayed in the octagon. Control rate goes to Green. Takedown accuracy goes to Green. Look, the model sees it Bobby Green's way. It gives him an 80% win probability. He's a tier one favorite, but this number has gotten also out of hand. I believe he was minus 310 when I was writing notes yesterday, minus 355 now today. Mm-hmm. I understand the move. Jeremy Stevens, we're not sure what he's bringing into his UFC career at the moment, but it's too steep for me to play. I agree with kind of what Zeta was saying. I'm not taking Jeremy Stevens to get the knockout, but I can definitely see this fight ending inside the distance, which is interesting because, and I'll ask you, since you're the rounds guy, it's priced over 2.5 minus 160. I don't see this going all three rounds. Do you?
1: No, and great point. By the way, whenever we mention the Cowboy and the Spider in the same show, that's a better show. When you get Cowboy Cerrone and you get Spider Silver in the
6: show. Just doing what I can here. Doing what I can.
1: Yeah, right? Exactly. I look at it the same way, though, Rob. And look, if you wanted to take a shot like Zayd's going to take on Stevens by KO, that's the way to play him. He's not going to beat Bobby King Green 15 minutes and outpoint him. That is not going to happen, right? So I don't even think there's really value in playing him on the money line here. To me, it would be by KO for Jeremy Stevens. But as you mentioned with Bobby, he is a smarter fighter in his advancing age. And the cleaner it is, he might be able to get Jeremy Stevens out of there just by attrition, right? So to me, I think a good stab is on that under 2.5 rounds at plus money, at plus $1.20. I feel like I'm getting my double chance there instead of taking the long shot at 5-1, 6-1 on Stevens via KO or playing Bobby King Green by KO. It's almost like a double chance at plus $1.20 that somebody gets somebody out of there. I think it would be Bobby Green in the end to wear down Jeremy Stevens and accumulate that damage. And look, we're all getting older in this world. How much more does Jeremy Stevens really have? How much does he really want to take in there if Bobby's lighting him up with that XR percentage that you alluded to? To me, the under might be a smart value play at plus $1.20 here for under 2.5 rounds. One more fight here very quickly here. I had Grant Dawson on as a co-host of shows I did in a different life. So I root for Grant personally against Mateus Rebecki here. He is a sizable favorite, Grant Dawson. We know he wants to wrestle. We saw what happened when he went hands against Bobby King Green, got knocked out. What's the model showing you here with Grant Dawson as the favorite?
6: So Grant Dawson and Matisse. Dawson's going to have some size advantages. He's got a height advantage and a 6-inch reach advantage. So should he worry about the hands? We'll see. But XR percentage, also excellent for Grant Dawson. 82% XR percentage. Just absolutely knows how to control and dominate a round. Rebecki, 69%. Respectable. There's nothing to shame that. But it's just a little lower, buddy. So you got to make up for it. Significant strikes landed per minute. Grant Dawson is much lower output, 3.18, but the differential is 0.98, so he's only absorbing 220, so he stays out of trouble, probably learned his lesson against guys like Bobby Green. Rebecki does have high output. Rebecki has 5.40 significant strikes landed per minute. The issue is, man, he eats some shots. His his absorbed per minute is 4.83. So you can land a shot on Matisse here. With that said, the model crunches the numbers and it lands on Grant Dawson Clean. 75.97 win probability. It sees him as a tier one favorite, which we've been hitting pretty well this year. I locked him in at minus 160 yesterday. He's now moved, I believe, minus 185, something like that. Minus 175, actually. So he's bounced back down. I would say that's a pretty good number to get him at. You know, don't let it get too far away. But I have Grant Dawson on my betting slip this weekend.
1: For Zayd Hussain, for Rob Moreno, I'm Dave Ross. Thanks for watching First Strike. And we'll see you next week right back here on VSiN, the Sports Betting Network.
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2: All right, it's VSiN Prime Time. Will Hill, Matt Eumanns here, and final hour on a Friday night. Will, we're going to preview what's happening Saturday, and we're going to start in L.A. with the Lakers hosting the OKC Thunder. And Thunder obviously up 2-0 in the series after a pair of 18-point wins. Lakers trying to get on the board, avoid the sweep. I know you're skeptical the Lakers can avoid the sweep, but the number's 8.5 on Saturday night. Do you think the Lakers look like live dogs, or how are you going to approach this game as a better Saturday night game three between OKC and LA?
12: Probably going to ultimately pass. I have been adding after every game OKC to sweep, which you can still get -135 at DraftKings. I just don't know that the Lakers can play much better than they played games one or two. I mean, those are pretty respectable efforts considering the limitations of that roster. Reeves played much better in game two than he did in game one. But Luka Doncic is nowhere in sight. LeBron James is 41. And, you know, the Hachimuras, the DeAndre Ayton's kind of come and go. I think the Lakers, and it's interesting, it's why I don't really want to bet it. What kind of whistle are we going to get? Because the Thunder, a lot was made of the whistle they got in game two. The way they're officiated at times is ridiculous with all the flopping on one end. And, you know, you can't breathe on them when they have the ball and then they mug you defensively. A lot of coaches complain about it. A lot of players do. Do the Lakers get a better whistle at home? I would imagine they do, but that's not enough for me to sink my teeth into a bet here. The Thunder, I mean, to put it simply, Matt, just have much better basketball players than the Lakers do.
2: Yeah, the Lakers played really well in game two and still lost by 18. They were up 58-57 at halftime and don't cover as 16-point dogs, and that's a tough beat if you had the Lakers. But Austin Reeves stepped up, and I said last night before the game that Reeves is going to have to step up to give the Lakers a chance to cover. I said, don't even dream about the Lakers winning the game. It's all about the point spread, the equalizer. Can the Lakers cover? Reeves came through with 31 points. LeBron scored 23. But the Lakers just didn't have enough in the second half to hang with the Thunder, and they failed to cover again, 125-107. That one did fly over the total. But, Will, I agree with you that the I can't bet the Lakers here. Typically, I like home dogs in this spot. But it feels like after watching the first two games, the Lakers can run with the Thunder for three quarters, but they can't hang for four. And that's happened both times. And unless we know that this game's going to be officiated differently and that the refs are not going to fall for all the flopping and all the give the Thunder all the fake foul calls, I can't bet the home dog here because the Lakers, first, the Thunder don't need the help. But they're getting the help from the refs, and that's probably part of the reason they covered game two is they got a bunch of favorable calls, and the refs are falling for all the flopping. But unless we know that the Lakers are going to get a better whistle, I can't bet the underdog here, so I'm going to have to pass. I know you have bets on the Thunder to sweep the series, right?
12: Yep, and you can still get it. I believe DraftKings is -135 to sweep. We know the market doesn't like these teams that are down 0-3, so if you can win one game, if you're the Thunder as 8.5-point favorites, you're probably going to be sitting there with an 11-point line in game four. I mean, what is this? Let's just say OKC wins game three, and they win it relatively comfortably. They win by 12, 15 points. They're going to be laying double digits in game four. They might be laying 11 or 12 points. Then you're sitting there with a -135 bet and a 12-point line. So it's just going to be hard for the Lakers with all their limitations to win a game. Do you think, if I told you right now, hey, OKC -170 to win it all, it's not sexy, but I'm going to bet it, and 2 weeks from now, I'm going to be happy I have that ticket. Would you encourage me to place that bet, or would you say, you know what, there's not enough value with OKC -170 here to win the title?
2: Well, I think OKC is going to be the pick by most people to win the title. I don't want to make that bet because I don't want to root for OKC to win the title. I think the Knicks got a shot. I think the Spurs are going to have a shot. But if you ask me today, your life depends on it. You know, the old phrase, somebody holds a gun to your head, I'm going to bet OKC to win the championship. And I think lay that price, that's going to be the way most people would play it at this point. So, I mean, the big question right now is, can the Lakers avoid the sweep? Can they get a game? Can they even cover a game, Will? If they're going to cover a game, it's going to be game three. And like you and I have talked, when you're down 3-0 in a series,
13: rarely does the team come back with a huge effort in game four. You know, the gentleman sweep, the five games, the 4-1 that we talk about a lot of times, that doesn't happen that often. If you can't come through in the game three situation, you're probably going to get swept.

0: East is not that attractive to me or many people. But let's talk about it from a betting perspective. Is it something you want to play? Detroit and Cleveland. And the Cavs are 4.5-point dogs, down 2 games in the series. Total's 212.5. And I don't think the Cavs are done here. In fact, I like the Cavs to win the game. I just don't want to lay the 4.5. How do you look at game 3 between those teams in Cleveland?
1: Any time I can lay 4.5 points with James Harden in a playoff game, I feel like I have to do it. I might be cutting people in line to do it, shoving old ladies out of the way. Give me James Harden minus the points. I'm with you. I think Cleveland wins. I think sometimes these series look different when you flip home court and you change the venue. They could have easily won either of the first 2 games. You look at game 2, and Harden was bad. Boy, he stinks in these playoffs. It's amazing because he's been, and he's a guy I liked early in his career. You know, Arizona State, the Thunder, he was a fun player. He was a likable player. He's just impossible to watch and root for. But that's a lot of talent for a Cleveland team that, look, you look at the box score. Detroit, who's not a good 3-point shooting team, 14 of 28, 50% from 3 in game 2. And Cleveland shot like 22% from 3 in game 2. A lot of times it's that simple. You figure they'll shoot it better at home. The role players probably play better at home. This is still a Detroit team that really needed kind of a mini miracle to get past Orlando. I think this series still has a chance to go the distance, and I think that starts with a Cleveland victory in game 3. If I had to take it or lay it, I would lay it. I'd prefer to just shop around and lay, even if it's $1.70, $1.80 on the money line, just because I don't want to have to win by margin. But you and I are thinking alike here. I think Cleveland wins. Wouldn't be surprised if they won it comfortably.
0: Cavs to win, and also look at this. Look at Donovan Mitchell over his points prop. I mentioned this last night. I thought he was going to have a big second half, and he did. He finished with 31 points, 11 for 24 from the field, shot only 2 for 9 from 3. But Mitchell, I believe, is going to come up big here in Game 3. I'd bet him over his points prop. James Harden in Game 2, Will, in 37 minutes, he had 10 points and 4 turnovers, shot 3 for 13, 0 for 4 from 3. You're not betting on James Harden here. You're betting on Donovan Mitchell. And I bet Mitchell is going to come up big in Game 3 and get the Cavs on the board, unlike the Sixers were able to. I think the Cavs are going to win the Game 3 at home on Saturday. All right, let's take a quick look at the baseball card for Saturday. Will, we're going to start with the Yankees and Cam Schwitler. The Yankees and Max Fried came up flat in the series opener in Milwaukee, and now they're going to turn to Cam Schwitler, who I guess we can call the ace of the rotation for now. It was Fried and Schwitler as co-aces before Fried got hit hard on a Friday night. Cam Schwitler has been a sensation for the Yankees. This is going to be his ninth start. 47 in the third innings. He's allowed one homer, 53-9 strikeout-to-walk ratio, whip of 0.87, ERA of 1.52. He's now the Cy Young favorite in the American League. Now, that's going to be a tight race the whole way. The Cam Schwitler as high as 300-1 odds before the season. Now the favorite to win the Cy. Betting baseball is mostly about the price, Will. And the price is too high for me here. I'm seeing the Yankees anywhere from 142 to minus 150. A total of 7.5. And Harrison, the lefty for the Brewers, as you said, is not bad here. I didn't like the way the Yankees played Friday night, and I'm not going to lay the price with Cam Schwitler on Saturday. How about you?
1: Yeah, and you mentioned with baseball, the price is important and timing is important. Look, if you're playing the Yankees every day when they're winning 16 out of 19, you know what? You're feeling great. You're playing them at the right time.
0: Right.
1: But now they've lost 2 out of 3. They're not a 115-win team like they're on pace for, you know, that kind of situation. There's going to be a correction. Maybe that correction comes this weekend against a scrappy Milwaukee team. Harrison's a good pitcher. I don't want to lay $1.50. If I had to bet it, we don't have first 5 innings up yet. But first 5 under 4, I could see this being 1-1 after 5, 2-1 after 5, that kind of thing. So if I can get under 4 in the first 5, that's how I'll be looking to play. It should be a good pitching match, especially early on.
0: Let's talk about one more interleague game, and we'll go to Cincinnati. Again, the Reds have dropped 8 straight. They were red hot, but that's not the case now. Chase Burns against Spencer Arrighetti, and Burns is minus 165 to stop the streak for the Reds in 7 starts. Burns has 41 innings. A whip of 102 and ERA of 220. The 6'3", 23-year-old's really promising. But, Will, you don't want to bet against streaks in baseball, and the Reds are playing bad baseball right now. They've lost 8 in a row, just got beat 10-0. I can't lay that price with the Reds. Would you look at the dog or pass?
1: it would be dog or pass. Yeah. You know, I like this expression. You don't want to try to catch a falling knife. The word due is very dangerous in betting and baseball. Hey, this team's due. They've lost seven in a row. They're due.

0: Well, they're going to be extra due when they've lost 9-10 in a row. Burns is a good pitcher, but a team playing this poorly and the regression has hit the Reds, I'm not going to lay that kind of price with a team playing this poorly.
1: All right, how about Braves-Dodgers, game two of the series in L.A., Strider against Snell. We're finally going to see Blake Snell make his debut this season for the Dodgers, and if you want to bet him, you got to pay the price, minus 158 to 165, right in that range, total of 8.5. One thing we know about Blake Snell, he's not going to go deep into the game, Will. He's going to be on a pitch count. You'd be lucky if you get a full five innings out of him. This would be one where I'd be tempted to bet the Braves and Strider at a nice plus price.
0: I don't bet pitchers their first start of the season, first start off the IL. You just never know what kind of form they're going to be in. Strider made his debut for the season last week in Colorado. He was shaky. Might be an over. You could see some runs with these two offenses.
1: All right. Quick break here on VSIN Primetime. Back with more after this. The Sports Betting Network.
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12: 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Somebody asked earlier if you bet the OKC Thunder minus 1600 because you enjoy bets like that. You did not?
4: I don't recall. I'm not 100% certain. Sometimes they put up offers like on exchanges, and I what's this? All of a sudden, I won a little money or I lost a whole lot. It happened. I have not lost a really big favorite since Purdue 3.5 years ago, famously with the minus 4,500.
12: You got close on one the next week, right?
4: Seton Hall.
12: Yeah.
4: I think it was Seton Hall. It was a DePaul game where someone...
12: Yes.
4: Yes. Oh, my goodness. Yes.
12: Scott C., there are horse tracks such as Santa Anita and Del Mar, and the Naira that discontinue computer-assisted wagering, wind pool wagering at 2 minutes to post, Stevie. That way we see the odds drop earlier, which is helpful. Chris of St. Bart's, bummed to miss you in person next week, Gil, for you and Steve. Name me a downtown breakfast place, not named Saginaw's or the coffee shop at the Cal. Is that what you said right there? Thanks, guys. Breakfast place recommendation for Chris of St. Bart's. Sorry to miss you too, Chris.
4: I'm not so good with breakfast places. If you do like buffet, there's a downtown buffet at Main Street Station. It's the only one.
12: Okay.
4: So you can pretty much get anything that you want.
12: Where was that old school hotel you took us to?
4: El Cortez. El Cortez is Bugsy's restaurant is fantastic. Magnolia's is a nice little coffee shop in the Four Queens. By the way, Hugo Cellar is like an old-time Vegas standard in Four Queens, which is a dump, but it's a great restaurant still, Hugo Cellar.
12: Okay.
4: For dinner.
12: There you go. And Chris Hayes says, I've certainly driven to Reno and South Lake to fade NorCal teams. Also definitely placed a bet on Army minus 7.5 even at the Wendover Pepper Mill years ago when everyone else had it at minus 120.
4: There
12: he knows of what you speak. Game recognized game, as the kids say. All right. Parlays have come up here in recent days, as they do most every day or week on sports betting media. We always bring you up when Mark Borchardt, our buddy, who's super smart in baseball, right? Stevie's always upset because he's like, he's this really smart guy. He's got all these great baseball numbers. And then he always puts out a parlay at the end of the show. Would you like to have, because we haven't done this in a while, would you like to rail against parlays for a second?
4: Okay, I'm going to come in favor of Mark in a lot of the shows in terms of entertainment, all right? Because if everybody wants to get their steak well done with ketchup,
12: ugh,
4: and you're the chef, have the Heinz ready, and have the grill turned up high, okay? Because that's what, if people like parlays. So even though I do some shows, and like with Ross Tucker, Even Money, and I'll give out a parlay bet each week. But I'll say, I'm not personally betting this. All right, the reasons to bet parlays. I'm not anti-parlay. In fact, like I just talked about, throughout the 90s, all we did was play 17 parlays and 10-team parlays and 16 parlays on these parlay cards. Because the reason to play parlays, you get better numbers than you would normally get. Correlation. Home dog to under in baseball is like a classic good correlation to play. Weather, like two teams are in the same city, supposed to rain.
12: The home dog to under because you don't get the at-bat.
4: Good chance you don't get the bottom of the ninth.
12: Yeah.
4: So it shortens the game to 8.5 innings. Plus, just in general, a dog to an under has some correlation, like when the Yankees play, et cetera. Circumvent limits. Parlay a whole bunch of different things together, look like a Dumbo, look stupid. Books love people playing parlay. So there's reasons to play parlays.
12: Books will tell you, throw in a parlay, look dumb.
4: Exactly.
12: Yeah.
4: However, the idea that you're not laying minus 300 in Vigorous, all right, by putting in a parlay, I'm like, yeah, now you're laying minus 320. Because you could have laid minus 292 on a betting exchange, but when you put that team in with something else, now you no longer have that option, so you don't get the best price. And the most egregious thing is when the games aren't at the same time. So UFC is a good example. All the time I hear this, like, take the two biggest favorites and parlay the two minus 300s together. I'm like, well, why not just lay the minus 278 after it wins or reinvest it on the other dude minus 286, you know, shopping around at the profit X's. At the other,
12: the prediction markets have really driven this point home.
4: And that's the thing. People like keep thinking that it's 2006 still. And the markets have become so much more efficient with these prediction machines, with the shortening of the bid and the ask on all this stuff. So on a traditional game, on pick'em, day of the game, baseball, minus 103, minus 102. Like that's the pricing you're seeing. Nobody's going to win laying minus 108. Nobody. I can't find anybody in the world that can win against a 15-cent baseball line the day of the game. Now, overnight, like, Base Winner gives out his plays overnight. I love that. You know, he's had some good evolution there. He's getting his plays out earlier and earlier. And certainly it's different for props, for first halves, for things like that. Look at Todd Wishnev. How many plays does Todd give out on a game? Maybe 5% at most versus pitcher strikeouts, first five innings, team totals, live, things like that.
12: I feel compelled always when we do the parlay thing, though, to point out two things. One, you are absolutely right about you're not going to get the best price on every leg at one shop, right? That's the thing that you're the most right about to me. But the one thing that I always want to point out, though, is because your brain works a certain way. I think there is a little carve-out, though, that there's a bunch of folks that do parlays that I don't think we can quantify that they would have lost more had they not done them. In other words, what I mean by that is, and this is something we can never wrap our brains around, let's say they'll have a five-leg parlay for a day, and they'll hit the first one, or they'll hit the second one also. That will prevent them from losing money on other bets while that action still exists. So I do think it's not the most black and white thing in the world, because I think there is some unquantifiable little cottage thing in there where we're not really grasping how it might save some people.
4: Well, I can quantify it. Their volume goes way down.
12: Yes.
4: So they bet $10
12: right.
4: on
12: That's
4: six
12: what I mean.
4: Minus 800s. It's not like they're going to be able they'd have the discipline to say, I'd like to bet $4 to win, you know, 38 cents on this favorite, you know, over and over. So because their wage, even though the house theoretical hold really isn't very high, even if you're making like horrible bets, even if you're laying minus 300 and you should be laying minus 260, the Theo hold is negligible compared to other areas of sports betting. So because of that, you're right. It's a very cheap way to lose just
12: yeah.
4: a little bit and not
12: That's
4: be
12: right.
4: nearly the disadvantage you think. Because if you're laying 300 and you should be laying
12: less.
4: 280
12: That's
4: minus
12: right.
4: 285, you're not taking that much the worst of it in a theoretical basis.
12: Do you have plays for us today, Stevie? I'm talking late-breaking plays.
4: Yeah, late-breaking plays. Let's go ahead and do two of them. We're going to do two MLB season wins, then I'm going to explain it. And so the very first one, let's set it up right-angle sports style. Let's set it up. Let's go St. Louis Cardinals. Over 77.5.
12: Oh.
4: Cardinals over 77.5. Go! We are betting the Cardinals over 77.5. I know their run differential is like zero.
12: Definitely.
4: The Cardinals were supposed to stink this year, but they've actually been good. And I think they're not going to be a seller probably at post, because here they are seven games above 500. For those of you who are watching the show, you'll know this. For those who are listening, you have to bear with me. So be careful here. We're going to set it up, and then we're going to play the Houston Astros over. We're going to go over 77.5. Cancel. Cancel. We are not going over. We are going under. Astros under 77.5. I love this bet, and here's why. There is no opposition at all with the Astros.
12: Yeah.
4: Early in the year, pre-flop, the Astros were lined in the low 80s. Everybody was ramming and jamming against the Astros to go under, and now they have sucked year to date. There's been now they've got an injury that just happened, and they're sitting at seven or eight games below. I think eight games below 500. They're going to be a seller at the deadline. We're going under. Opposite. We're going under 77.5.
12: I'm laughing so hard because, well, first of all, what makes you happier? Doing the right angle sports bit with the go or the cancel, or the whole bang bang thing you did with wrestling?
4: Bang bang!
12: Something's wrong with this guy. Okay, so Danny.
4: Get rid of the garbage.
12: You
4: and Houston.
12: Up.
4: I'm the garbage man, and Houston is the garbage this year.
12: Why did I even bring this up? Okay, so
4: bang bang!
12: You tripped up Danny Higgins back there, so I know you tripped up some of the listeners. So again, What the actual bets are: Cardinals overnight over 77.5 wins, Astros under 77.5 wins. Those are the official bets.
4: And let me ask you, Gil Alexander.
12: Yes, sir.
4: With the Cards approximately seven games above and Houston seven games below, I might be off by a game. What's the probability that the Cardinals will finish with a better record than the Astros?
12: Oh, very high.
4: And they're both got the same number.
12: Yeah.
4: And that's just like if I could do a head-to-head matchup, I would literally.
12: Did you want to give us another Atlanta Braves division bet again while we're here, or is that too high now, finally?
4: I looked up. The Phillies are playing much better.
12: Yes, they are.
4: And Atlanta's sitting at minus 700 to win the division. So I think it's like that game that we used to watch, Card Sharks, where you would advance a higher, lower. We go, freeze. We're going to freeze right now with our three Braves bets
12: yes.
4: at plus 170 to win the division.
12: I'm glad you are.
4: Minus like 150 and then minus 270. Now we're going to freeze.
12: Okay, good. Because it's May 8th, for God's sake.
4: I was thinking about just giving it out every week and then saying my documented record on futures is 17-0 when they win the division.
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0: 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Jensen Lewis, let's do a deep dive, my man, into Major League Baseball. And let's look right now at the East in the AL and the West when we look at the pennant odds here. Okay, so let's just go American League, National League here, Senior Circuit, Junior Circuit. So we're looking at who's going to be in the World Series specifically. I hate to say it, but the Yankees at plus 450 should be the betting favorite, in my estimation, at this juncture of the season here in the American League. The Mariners really haven't given us a whole lot to say that they should be the second betting choice at 5-1. But then when I look at the, let's say, I think the rest of the East has been disappointing, and yet there are the Red Sox and the Blue Jays and the Orioles still at single digits. Jensen, what am I missing? Because I think the East has been very disappointing outside of the AL. And again, those were opening day odds, so they've drifted dramatically since. But I don't look at the anybody outside of the Yankees, and I know Tampa Bay's been great, but I don't know that I can take anybody else in the East seriously other than the Pinstripers in New York.
1: So fascinating, right? Because the Yankees are going to get Carlos Rodon and Gerrit Cole back here in the next handful of weeks, already joining a rotation that has been arguably one of the best in all of baseball with what Cam Schlittler and Max Fried have done. They've had injury issues as of late, and we'll see how they weather the storm there, especially at the bottom of the lineup. Make no mistake about it, Aaron Judge, Ben Rice, Cody Bellinger, they've been the engine that has driven that offense. Ben Rice a little banged up here as of late. We'll see what they do. I picked the Mariners to win the American League in our VSiN betting guide at the beginning of this season. I have not seen really anything that has deterred me from that. I want to see Cal Raleigh get healthy. I know he's been dealing with a little side issue here as of late, but that offense feels like it is getting ready to be able to burst. And that's a good thing for a pitching staff that, yes, they've had their issues. Brian Wu has kind of been up and down. I still like where we are with Logan Gilbert and George Kirby. Need a little bit more from Luis Castillo. Emerson Hancock's been awesome. Back in their bullpen, yeah, one of the great, more dominant forces. I would say if you're looking at three pennant futures that you would want to add for the American League, I can't drive anyone away from Seattle. I think they're the best overall value. And if nothing else, let's say the chalk holds when we get to October and it is the Yankees and the Mariners. Great opportunity. I would probably make the Yankees a short series favorite there, but you would have an opportunity to monetize that ticket and come out profitable. I still think, even with the Tarek Skubal injury, that if Detroit is able to tread some water here in the Central, and that might be the one redeeming quality of where the Tigers are, like, no one is running away with that division the way they did last year. And I think we can be honest that there's not an offense in the American League Central that really truly scares you, Dave, and that includes the Detroit Tigers. But if they can weather these next couple of months without Skubal, big now to get Framber Valdez this offseason, and they get a little reinforcement there, I would fully believe that they will make moves to the deadline to go for it. The other team is the team you mentioned in the East. It's the Tampa Bay Rays. Now, I mean, you look at a potential upwards of 13-1 to win the American League. I can think of worse teams to hit your wagon to. And there is something about Kevin Cash's group that, from a pitching standpoint, they have been so good internally at developing guys that you've never heard of. And all of a sudden, they end up being significant contributors throughout the year and into October. I would feel that if you could find them upwards of that, shop around right now, seeing the Rays at 9-1 to win the American League on DraftKings. But I would certainly look at the Mariners I would look at the Tigers and the Rays. If you're looking for an American League pennant future and you haven't jumped in yet, those would be my three value plays that I would get in pocket right now.
0: What it says to me when I look at the updated odds is that outside of the Yankees, which has been cut in half from, you know, plus 450 down to about plus 215, that the Mariners number has come down as well from 5-1 down to plus 475, just a slight adjustment. But they're under 500, and yet their number has come down in the second betting choice because nobody else in the American League are you overly excited about. Yeah, I think you're right with the Rays that this is a surprise. They're down to 9-1 to single digits. But, you know, the Rangers are underwater, and yet they're 9-1. It shows me that the rest of the American League, in the betting market at least, there's just not a lot of trust there. Now, I mentioned the disappointing teams in the East, i.e. the Blue Jays got the World Series so close a year ago. They're down to 12-1. The Orioles, 17-1. Red Sox, terrible start. Fire their manager, 20-1. Somebody's got to be a wild card eventually. And I'm not saying that anybody at the Central can't get it and or are fighting A's out of there from a city with no name. But if one of those teams in the East can actually live up to the expectation, Jensen, could there be a value pick there? The tough part, I think, is picking which one ultimately could get a wild card spot if they can't run down the Yankees and win the division.
1: Yeah, if you're going to bank on pitching, the Blue Jays obviously stand out because they have those guys that are working their way back. And you're thinking of Shane Bieber, Jose Barrios, and having some guys in the back end of their bullpen. They need another batter, too. The loss of Bo Bichette, significant. No Alejandro Kirk was a massive loss earlier in the year. But that would be the one team I'd look at. On the National League side, though, Dave, here's the intriguing exercise. The Dodgers aren't fully healthy yet, and they are still a world better than even the Braves or the Cubs, who are the next betting choices there. If I'm adding on the National League side, I'm still wanting to get involved with the Atlanta Braves. I think at 5-1 that there's still enough of a discount there, and we're going to find out what happens in the next several weeks with Ronald Acuna Jr. on the injured list. They've weathered their storm already of the starting pitching injuries, already getting Spencer Strider back. I would fully anticipate that Alex Anthopoulos we'll be working the phones here in the next couple of months to see what reinforcements they can get on both sides of the ball. The Chicago Cubs, I cannot get in the way of a team that is absolutely scorching hot right now.
0: Oh, man.
1: They have top to bottom maybe the most complete offense outside of a fully healthy L.A. Dodger attack. And maybe I would even lean the Cubs offense a little bit more than a healthy Atlanta Braves offense. And that's saying a lot considering what Atlanta's done this year. So Chicago intrigues me. I am a bit worried about the starting pitching injuries and how long they're going to have to be without a Matthew Boyd. They've already lost Cade Horton for the year. Will a Justin Steele coming back be a nice little bump for them? I think it will. The San Diego Padres. Okay,
0: there
1: Dave.
0: There we go.
1: We've seen this movie before. But at 20-1 with this group and knowing that you have A.J. Preller, who will pick up the phone right now and make a deal if you asked him to. They are not scared to go all in, and they may be doing it again this year. But at that number, that is a disrespect level for the talent they have on the roster. That bullpen, give me that bullpen in October. Their problem, Dave, is they have not been able to score the last couple of years in the postseason. If they find a way to do that, it is a six-inning game. They have the best closer in baseball in Mason Miller. They have the best setup man in Adrian Morihone. They are lights out when you get to the sixth inning and beyond. Absolutely would love a share of the Padres at 20-1 to win the National League right now.
0: Great minds think alike. That's exactly where I wanted to go and exactly the conversation I wanted to have about A.J. Preller, because there is a guy that does not worry about tomorrow too often. He thinks about today a lot. And with a lockout looming potentially here in Major League Baseball next year, this feels like a team that, look, I think they're going to be a playoff team. Can they run down the Dodgers and win the division? By the way, I think that's very important in order to try to do that. Because yes, the Dodgers would love to win the division and go the road less traveled. But if you're the Padres and you saw what happened last year in the wild card round against Chicago, and it didn't go well when you had to play the extra series in the extra games, I really do think it would behoove them to push to try to win the division. And then that 20-1 really would be sitting pretty. And with all due respect to the Dodgers trying to go for the three-peat, if there's a team they probably didn't want to play in the postseason, it probably would be the Padres. Because if you go back a couple years ago, the Padres were staring them down with a chance to eliminate them, and the Dodgers were in a bullpen game, and somehow they survived that thing to win and then get out of there. I think the Padres would be the one team that could actually scare them if they match up again somewhere down the road in September or October. So I'm with you, Jensen. 20-1, that would be the ticket I want to add. And oh, by the way, I will be adding if I can find that 20-1 out there in the marketplace. I think that's a really smart play. So that's a look at the pennant races here in Major League Baseball. It is VSiN by the Books, and we're back with more on VSiN, the Sports Betting Network.
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8: 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I earned a title and discovered my purpose. I found belonging, an unbreakable bond with my fellow Marines. 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I will always look after those around me. 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
1: Still in amazement what happened yesterday. March Madness, hey, we're going to go to 76 teams just like everybody's been asking for.
4: have yet to find one person on the planet that actually wanted this, Paulie.
0: Yeah.
4: You know what? Maybe the only like faction of people who wants it, once it arrives, will be sports bettors. That's probably going to be about it. And to talk about this more now, we are joined on the Progressive Guest Line by Pat Forte, who covers college basketball, college sports at Sports Illustrated. And he's kind enough to take a couple of minutes out of his Friday and hop on the program. Hey, Pat, great column. Thanks for the time today. How are you?
7: Thank you. I'm great. Not very excited about 76 teams, but gives us something to talk about.
4: First of all, I'm going to steal this from you. I love the way that you use the word graffitied, apostrophe D, in the second paragraph. That is superb. Huh. But is there a comparison or an analogy to this, like something that nobody wants, but yet here you go, we're going to do it anyway?
7: New Coke, I guess, you know, which was a colossal failure. Maybe when ESPN invented a phone. Do you remember when he
4: tried
7: to sell phones?
4: Wow. Yes, good recall
7: that
4: there.
7: That was a good one. You know, it's like this great brainstorm. Nobody was asking for it. Nobody wants it. And nobody's going to enjoy it. You're probably right. The sports bettors who want a little more action on a Tuesday and a Wednesday, as if they're not going to get enough on Thursday, Friday, Saturday, Sunday of the first week of the tournament. Well, you got a little bit more. But, you know, this is clearly a solution to something that isn't broken. You're trying to fix something that is not broken.
9: Well said. And again, the article's fantastic. What I love in the article, this is a great point. The casual fan is going to be confused at how this bracket looks now and then making my picks where you got so many 11 and 12 seeds involved.
7: Absolutely, Paulie. The bottom line to me is the draw for half the audience, or the massive audience that you have for the NCAA tournament, is how do I fill out my bracket and how's my bracket doing?
9: Mm-hmm.
7: And they've just made it a lot harder, a lot more complicated, a lot more difficult to simply put on a computer screen or on a printed page all the information that you need, all the matchups that you need. And then you don't know who's going to play on Thursday and Friday in all the more games. It used to be it was four games that was the case, and two of them didn't really matter because it was 1 versus 16. Everybody's going to pick the ones. But now it's a whole bunch more games that nobody knows who's going to play. And guess what? Nobody's going to sit around waiting until Thursday morning to fill out their bracket. So you're just adding that much more guesswork, and you're just inviting people to say, you know what? It's a little too complicated. I'm sitting this one out.
9: Well said. Yep, absolutely. The other thing, once this came out, we hate it, we don't like it, then it got worse because half the teams that are going to be playing are automatic qualifiers, 15 seeds as well. I hate that even more.
7: Sure. And guess they're all getting bumped down. A lot of the 14s are going to be 15s, and 15s are going to be 16s now,
9: right,
7: to make room for those eight at-large teams that are going to come in as 11s and 12s. And so we have, you know, 36 12 seeds all of a sudden, and everybody's getting knocked down. And so if you are a dangerous 14 seed who's now all of a sudden a 15 seed, who all of a sudden has to play on Tuesday and then turn around and play on Thursday, your chances of pulling the greatest upset in the history of your school have just been diminished. Mm-hmm. You can go back, take a look. McNeese a couple of years ago when they blew away Clemson to start the tournament, and they're like a 12 seed. They're not getting a 12 seed still in this setup. So they're getting bumped down 13, 14, and all of a sudden you're playing a number 3 seed that's better than the 5 that you would have played. You're not pulling off that upset, which, you know, McNeese people say was the greatest athletic moment in their school history. It's not happening.
4: I'll give you another one, too, from this year. I mean, if Siena had a 6 player against Duke,
9: yeah,
4: I'd still tell you that they're going to win that game. They had Duke dead and buried. I don't even know if they're
7: absolutely
4: playing in that game.
7: Sure. No, and that's it. So Siena is a great example of that. They had 5 players. You're going to play on a Tuesday with 5 guys. You're going to max out to win, and then there's no way you're even scaring the number 1 seed 2 days later with a 5-man rotation. So they just, again, they're making it harder and harder for the lowest seeded teams and easier for the highest seeded teams, and letting in a bunch of mediocre power conference schools who aren't even very happy with their seasons.
4: Yeah,
9: yes.
4: No kidding.
9: Yes.
4: I want, well, so how many, and I know like some of the biggest names in college basketball who were against expansion. I know Calipari came out against it, but he actually did say we need to keep the little guy involved. And he said, look, I've been there. I was David and Goliath, and we won games as David. We lost games as Goliath. So the little guy has to have a seat at the table. Like, will they be included? Not in the 15. I'm talking like in the 11, 12 range. Do you think they're going to like throw them a bone?
7: I doubt it. I mean, you know what? I'm glad Cal said it, and I hope it's the case. But I see, you know, if you look at all of the metrics that they use, 6 or 7 of the 8 new teams are going to be power conference schools that generally were pretty lousy. And you may get a San Diego State in there. You may get a second or third team from the A-10, but mostly you're going to get the also-rans from the Power 5 conferences, including the Big East there. They would have to change their metrics and their way of doing things if they're going to suddenly see the light and let in more of the mid-majors. Either that or they're just going to perform some hocus-pocus in the room when they all get together, which if they do, fine. If they let in some of those teams, great. I'd be happier. But I really don't think that's going to be the case.
9: Everyone read the article, College Sports Industry with No Restraint, No Shame, and No Appreciation for Its Consumers expanded the tournament to 76 with an eye on college football expansion. Are we going to 24?
7: Boy, it's a danger zone, really danger zone. And as much as I hate 76 in basketball, I really hate 24 in football.
9: Right.
7: I think that would completely distort the whole season and the meaning of a really elite playoff. So, you know, the tide seems to be turning of almost everybody against Greg Sankey. Sankey, believe it or not, is the guy holding out for 16, and everybody else is like, 24 isn't bad, because then our third or fourth place team gets in, or if you're outside of the power conference structure, then, you know, maybe there's a chance that a second group of six team gets in, or whatever the case may be. It's everybody just looking out for themselves and saying, how can we convince ourselves that our league or our team is better than it really is by getting a inflated playoff bid? That's what they're gunning for here. It's not to make the playoff better. It's to bring in more money for bad games for mediocre teams.
4: Yeah. All right, so if you really hate college football and you only kind of hate college basketball expanding, where does horse racing in the current state of that sport fall because of the Preakness Stakes? The Kentucky Derby winner is not going to be racing yet again this year and trying to go for the Triple Crown.
7: Yeah, I mean, they've got to change the race schedule, in my opinion. And there are plenty of people that disagree with me, plenty of people that say, no, it's up to the horses to be good enough. The horses just don't race that often anymore. They do not turn around in 2 weeks. I think Cherie DeVoe is doing the right thing with her horse. I think Golden Tempo is his average length between races was over 30 days. And all of a sudden you're going to say, now we're going to turn around after the biggest race of your life, the longest race of your life, and we're bringing you back in 2 weeks after shipping you a couple thousand miles. So it is unrealistic for today's thoroughbreds to ask them to do that. The Triple Crown's a great thing, but it's not carved in stone. It can change. You can move back the Preakness to Memorial Weekend or the first Saturday in June, keep the Derby where it is, first Saturday in May, and then move back the Belmont to first Saturday in July or 4th of July. And then you've got about a month between the three races, and it would work out, I think, very well. People say it would cheapen the crown. I think it might make it harder because you get more rested horses that are running in all three legs. The best horses are going to try to make the Derby, and if they're rested enough to then a bunch of them make the Preakness and make the Belmont, then you got three bang-up races.
9: Adapt or die. I love that line, too. Top-notch, my friend. Great to talk to you.
7: Yeah. Thank you. My pleasure, guys. Have a good one.
4: Thanks, Pat. There you go. Pat 40. Read him. Sports Illustrated. He's on X at by Pat 40. And he's great. Always has been. And his latest column, the one that we just discussed at Sports Illustrated, is spectacular.
9: Super conferences. That's what did it.
4: There you go. Had to have them, didn't we?
9: Super conferences did this.
4: But the point that cannot get lost is the one that you brought up to him. The casual fans are going to be...
9: forget it.
4: They're going to be completely... It's going to be a different language to them.
9: Look at this thing. Look at this.
4: Huh?
9: Look at all the stuff on the top now with the bracket.
4: What do you do with that?
9: And he's right. No one's going to wait till Thursday to fill their bracket out.
4: Oh, God, no.
9: You got all these games going on. It's You don't know who the 11 and the 12s are. I mean, that Dan Wetzel's right. Those are when you get most of your upsets.
4: Yes.
9: And now I got to play another game? And I'm coming in with travel? And then the guy filling out the bracket doesn't even know who the fives are playing. But I agree with him. As bad as this is, 24 in college football
4: is worse.
9: It's worse.
4: Yeah. All right, this is Follow the Money on VSiN, the Sports Betting Network.

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9: It is First Strike here on VSiN. I'm your host, Dave Ross. Going to have Rob Moreno join us in just a little bit. But look who it is, America. Chicago's finest, Zaid Hussein, back on the program. Give him a follow on X as I do at Zaid_Hussein. My man, always great to catch up with you before a very big fight week here at UFC 328. Not one, but two titles on the line in Newark, New Jersey. You're not going to be at the fights in Jersey, because you're going to be in Vegas making a rather large wager, my man. How excited are you for this main event coming up with Khamzat Chimaev taking on Sean Strickland?
10: I'll tell you what, Dave. As soon as I saw the finish between Strickland and Hernandez, I knew that that was going to be the fight. I mean, who couldn't? I mean, Sean Strickland goes out there. He looks great against Fluffy. And now you get him in a spot where you could throw him in against the champion in Chimaev, who obviously they have a ton of bad history and bad beef between each other. And, you know, this is a spot where not only just that fight, but the Tatsuro Taira fight as well versus Joshua Van, who, you see this right here? Let me just grab some of this right here.
9: Bring
10: it. This is called paper. This is a paper champ. That is what we have right now. All right? And we are going to expose this paper champion on Saturday. I think we got a star in Japan brewing on our hands. And it's going to be a ton of fun this weekend. There's a lot of big fights, a lot of big names. And I can't wait to dive in.
9: Okay, I'm going to bury the lead right now on the main event because I'm so excited for this Tatsuro Taira fight against Joshua Van. And Rob knows me here, and you know me well enough. I feel like he's been the champ in waiting for Taira, about $1.60, $1.70 betting favorite. I got him at $1.60. It's going up a little bit here as the week goes, Zaid. Tell me why we're on the right side with Taira this weekend.
10: Well, first, right now, I can guarantee you this will close at $1.90 minimum. $1.90 minimum. So if you can get $1.60, $1.70, no problem. But I guarantee you it will close $1.90 or higher. Tyra's a guy with the grappling side that we've seen. And we didn't get to see it with Pantoja, unfortunately, because of, you know, the freak injury that happened to him.
9: Mm-hmm.
10: But his grappling is relentless. His pressure wrestling is relentless. And we saw what he did to a former champion in Brandon Moreno. Now he gets to take on Joshua Van, who's been taken down by a ton of opposition. And I would say lower opposition. Lesser of wrestling, not as good grappling, not as good on the ground with submissions. And, you know, you put him in the, against a guy like Tyro, who's kind of a really, really big guy for that weight. He's going to walk you down. He's going to take you down. I think he's going to give Van a ton of trouble. And honestly, I saw this around, you know, 210, 220, I want to say about 5-6 days ago. It came back down. I think some money came in on Van. A lot of people like Van, I don't see it. I see Tyro walking him down, taking him down, and getting him out of there with the submission. He looked really good in his last fight.
9: Okay, when you say submission, and I see some totals being posted here as we discuss on a Wednesday, that total is sitting at 3.5 rounds here for that that first of the two championship bouts here in the flyweight division. It is juiced to the over, but not heavily. It's at $1.25 to over 3.5 rounds. I see it the same way you do, that if the fight gets taken down to the ground with Tyrus pressure on the ground, the way he doesn't look to control, he looks to finish when he gets you down there on the ground. His hands are a little bit underrated, I think, too. We all know that Joshua Van might have the best hands in the division. You don't want to play that game. If he can get those takedowns that you and I think that Tetsuro Tyra will get, when do you see that submission potentially coming?
10: You know, I could see it, honestly, in the second round. Maybe Van fends off, but when he gets tired going into that second and maybe third round after getting taken down over and over again or just controlled on the ground, I think he will try to scramble up, and I think that's when he'll leave himself exposed. The only problem with betting submission that I always have with these guys is, like we saw with Moreno, if he gets your back and he kind of just flattens you out, you could just start raining down punches and you get that TKO stoppage, which is frustrating at times. But honestly, man, I think Tyra should be closer to a $2 betting favorite. I see him as around -220, so if you could get him at the $60-$70 price tag, you're going to get great closing line value. I can guarantee you that.
9: Well, I think, Zaid, you just got me to where I wanted to go here. When we worry about, you and I are both very confident on the Tyra side, right? But do we worry about method of victory? Would you then decide to play inside the distance? Again, you got to search around the books. Not every book offers it here for inside the distance versus the strict method of victory, whether that's KO, TKO, and or submission. Would you give up a little bit of the juice and go for inside the distance instead of the preferred method of victory there?
10: To be honest with you, for me, I'm just playing the money line here. I just think if you play it safe with the money line, you lay the $1.65 or whatever it is right now, and you know you're going to get good closing line value by the time Saturday comes around when I think he closes as a $2 betting favorite. So I think this is going to be a great spot for him. You're going to have Japan with a new champion. You're going to have a big, big fight with him and the real champion in Pantoja, and I think that's what everyone will want to see. But, you know, I saw a comment, Dave, the other day from Van, where he went on and he talked about, a champion should know how to brace himself for a fall.
9: I saw that too.
10: I think that's classless. I really do think that's classless. And that's kind of why I'm like, you know, jabbing at Van right now. Cause I think that comment is unwarranted.
9: I'm right there with you. I was stunned by that. Like, okay, if you're saying that by pushing back Alessandro Pantoja, that caused the leg and the knee to buckle. So you're taking credit for that? Like, to me, if you're the champ, you're Joshua Van, just say, hey, you know what, unfinished business, I'll see him when he's healthy, and we'll get to that. Now I'm focused here on my next challenge in Tetsuro.

0: newsroom, they'd say, Dave, you buried the lead when you had Zayd Hussein on this week, because you have not just a run-of-the-mill play that you're going to make in the main event here with Sean Strickland against Hamzat Chimaev. You have arguably the play of a lifetime. Zayd, tell the people what you are prepared to do this weekend.
1: So, yeah, this weekend, I'm looking for a spot. I want to bet over $100,000 on Hamzat Chimaev to win by finish. Okay, this will be my biggest MMA bet for a prop ever. I mean, I think this is a spot where I see nothing other than a Chimaev finish. I mean, right now you could get it at, like, I see certain spots minus 150. It's like a 60% implied total, minus 160. It's around 60 to 65% implied finish rate, which I think he finishes his fight 9 out of 10 times. I really do. I think if you guys put these guys together, I watch so much tape on Sean Strickland. You have Joe Rogan going around saying Strickland's an elite wrestler, great grappler, gets back up to his feet. And I look at the tape, and Abus Magomedov is absolutely mauling him. Dricus du Plessis, who looked like he was a JV wrestler, absolutely mauling Sean Strickland. I mean, these guys are just taking him down like it's absolutely nothing. And then you got Joe Rogan on podcast talking about this guy's an elite wrestler. He's going to get taken down, and he's going to get finished very, very quickly. And I think it's different from the Dricus fight, what we saw with Chimaev. Sean Strickland is not the type of guy to just accept being taken down, kind of laid down, fight off a submission. He's hard-headed. He's a guy that's coming there to win. Make no mistake about it. Sean Strickland is coming into this fight to win. But in doing so, he will leave himself open for submissions when he's looking to get back up to his feet. Because this is a spot where Dricus fought him and kind of just laid there, defended off submissions for 5 rounds and got mauled. Sean Strickland's not the case. I think he's going to try to get back up. I think he's going to get his back taken. I think he's going to get rear naked choke submission.
0: Ooh, by the way, this total is sitting at 3.5 right now. It is juiced to the under in that 3.5 rounds. So, again, your play, Zayd, is going to be inside the distance, or will it be via submission at a better price point?
1: It's going to be inside the distance because submission is even money, and there's a world where Chimaev knocks him out, too. I mean, make no mistake about it. He has power in his hands. I mean, we saw what he did to Gerald Mershart in the past with just a right hook, and it wasn't even a hook, it was almost like a jab. So this is a guy, I mean, look, if it was submission plus 150 and, you know, finish minus 155, that's different, but you're looking at submission right now, it's almost even money, if not, you know, juiced to like minus 110.
0: You know, Zayd, we were just talking about Joshua Vance, some of his comments, which were interesting in the wake of the Pantoja fight. We know Sean Strickland's going to say things that people are just going to go, how do you say those things? Yeah. Do you worry at all that he's getting at Hamzat's head a little bit and trying to play these mind games with him? Because I don't know if it's mind games or just Sean spouting off the way that we're used to Sean Strickland spouting off.
1: I think it's a mixture of both, and this kind of gives me a flashback to Khabib versus McGregor.
0: Oh, boy.
1: And you know, looking at a guy like Chimaev in how he is before these fights and staring across, these words are not going to bother him. If anything, honestly, it's going to make it worse for Strickland. I mean, you do not want to get this type of guy, you know, riled up and mad. And what's good about Chimaev is he's not a guy that's going to go out there, he's going to stand with you and play patty cake. He knows what he has to do. He's going to go run across the cage. He's going to take you down. He knows where he's strong, and he pursues it right away. And, man, I'll tell you what, Brendan Allen went down there, trained with those guys, and Chimaev is looking really good. He's ready. They brought out a great fight camp. They got Pat Downey training with Chimaev as well, one of the best American wrestlers, decorated wrestlers there is. And it was a great camp for Chimaev. I know that for sure. And he's ready to go.
0: I got to be honest with you. I've been wrong on Sean Strickland fights, right? When I think he's going to beat DDP, he doesn't. When I thought Fluffy Hernandez was going to run through him, it doesn't happen that way. I was on the right side against Israel Adesanya. The point is, he has fought the best of the best, right? He has been in there with some of the very best in the division. For that reason, would you look to an over 3.5, or do you really think Chimaev can get him out of there in quick time?
1: Yeah, I think he can get him out of there in quick time. I mean, you look at what Chimaev's done to these type of guys. I mean, Kamaru Usman's a guy that mauled Strickland early on in his career. Look what he did to Kamaru Usman. You know what I mean? Like, he had his back. He had him in bad, bad danger in the first round. And this first round, it's like you're holding your breath if you're a guy that, you know, has the guts to bet a Sean Strickland, because you don't know if he's getting out of that first round. And in the second round, it's going to come right again, twice as hard. So I don't see it. I don't see it getting out of the first, to be honest with you. I really don't. I think it's going to be a brutal, brutal spot for Sean Strickland. I think this is where Strickland goes to the press conference. He talks a bunch of, he gets things rolling, and then they fight, he loses, and he says, oh, Oh, my God. Miles. Yeah, you know, I gave it my best shot.

0: I'm sorry. You know, that's Sean Strickland 101 right there.
1: I actually agree with you. I think a lot of this stuff is just Sean being Sean. It doesn't bother me. I know it bothers some people out there. And I don't think it bothers Shamaya at all either. And I bet you afterward, it's kind of water under the bridge. You know what this is sometimes to try to play those head games, sell some tickets as well. It's going to be a raucous crowd. Strickland will have the crowd on his side, we believe, in Newark. But I don't know if that's going to help them once they lock that cage for potentially 25 minutes.
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1: Zane, you know, I was kidding with Rob before we started doing this broadcast here today about what year is it when I see Jeremy Stephens on a main card against Bobby King Green. I'm not mad at it. I'm just surprised I didn't see this coming on a title card like this. But what do you make of Jeremy Stephens in Year of Our Lord 2026 going up against a guy like Bobby King Green?
0: You know, I love this fight, and it's funny, I was talking about it too, like, I think just for a fan that's been watching the sport for such a long time, being able to see Bobby King Green and Jeremy Stephens on a pay-per-view card throwing down with each other is great. And to be honest with you, you could get Jeremy Stephens at over 5-1 by knockout.
1: Wow.
0: You know, it's, Jeremy Stephens is not a guy that's washed by any means. I think he has a fresher chin than Bobby Green, to be honest with you. And I think in this fight, when these guys are throwing the leather, 4-ounce gloves, give me Stephens as a fighter at over plus 500 by knockout. I think the sign's a little bit wide.
1: I think you're the first person I've talked to so far that kind of likes the Stevens side here, that elevated price point at 5-1 for a KO. But I see the logic behind the madness there. Zane, very quickly, when you look up and down this card, it's a pretty darn good card. You got Waldo Costa Cortez against Alexander Volkov. Sean Brady fight against Joaquin Buckley. I've heard a lot of varying opinions on that. Either one of those fights in the main card that intrigue you at all?
0: You know, both are interesting, and I'm kind of back and forth. If you got Buckley early, at around, you know, the plus $1.75-ish, you know, bravo to you. I think that was a solid bet. At this price point, you know, it's just a matter of if Brady can get him down. I thought Buckley looked really good against Colby, Dave. And you know, it also attests to, you know, how washed really Colby is. But Brady did not look good against Morales, man. And now you're laying a decent price against the guy in Joaquin Buckley who, okay, you've definitely been training on takedown defense your whole entire time. And Brady isn't no Kamaru Usman when it comes to wrestling. It's hard for him to kind of get Buckley to the ground. I think Buckley could piece him up on the feet. I like Buckley at about even if you get it at $1.59, I think it's still a solid bet.
1: Yeah, not a bad price point right now on the Joaquin Buckley side.
0: And then Waldo. Yeah. I'm sorry to cut you off. The Waldo fight's intriguing as well. I know you talked about Waldo and Volkov. Waldo's rolling, man, and I think he could actually wrestle a little bit here. I could see a path where he wrestles, and Volkov's getting up there in age.
1: I kind of like that side, too, if you can get him in there and get the big rush and kind of make it ugly here, push him up against the cage. That'd be an interesting fight. And again, even at distance with those guys, I know Volkov's got the bigger height and reach. Waldo not too shabby with his hands as well, so I'm kind of with you on the plus dog side on Waldo Costa, Cortez Acosta. We continue First Strike here on VSiN. Dave Ross, Rob Moreno here with you. And again, if you are not a VSiN Pro subscriber, again, I ask you, what are you waiting for? It's a great time of the year. It's always a good time of the year, Rob, to get in. Right now, we got a special for you here, $9.99 for your very first month if you sign up today. There's also another great offer going on here. We can get it for $199. It covers you for the whole year, 12 months, and then we're throwing 2 months extra. That's going to get you 14 months of VSiN Pro. So that's less than 50 cents a day for doing that math. And I'm not great at math. So everybody at VSiN did it for me here, Rob. So it really is a good time to strike here a la First Strike, not just for UFC picks that we give out, but certainly every sport you have. And oh, by the way, don't look now. Okay, you can look. Football season is right around the corner, Rob. So no better time than the present to become a VSiN Pro subscriber.
10: Is NFL just always around the corner? I feel like the NFL is just always, it's always around the corner. who are we joking here? But yeah, what a deal. And hey, I don't know if any moms out there bet, but it's Mother's Day. What a great gift for mom. VSiN, come on.
1: I can't really get my mom into gambling per se, but she now tails some of my golf picks. Not monetarily, but she'll say, Dave, who did you like this week? Yeah, Mom, we talk golf too, not just UFC. We got you covered. Great conversation with Zayd Hussain. Really excited to have him on VSiN by the Books. Shameless plug. 7 to 10 a.m. Eastern weekdays here with me and my guy, Jensen Lewis. So we're going to have him on. You're going to help facilitate that, Rob, on Friday. And the reason why we bring that up in the show is, again, we don't know where Zayd is going to make that big money because, to Zayd's point, he's going to shop around Las Vegas when he gets out there and do his due diligence and find the best number. How many times do we preach that on this network, not just about UFC betting, but if it ends up being at Circa, great. And if not, he finds a better number out there, he's going to bet it somewhere else. And we'll bring that to you live on the show on Friday with Jensen and I. But that really is the exercise, Rob, when you're betting and you're really trying to get ahead of the number as we try to do each and every week in the show. Then you really are not doing yourself a service if you don't shop multiple books and find the best number out there.
10: Oh, yeah. It's such a common exercise now, week to week, especially whatever sport you're betting serious. For the UFC, for me, yes, I shop around. I look for the best numbers. And sometimes it's only a couple cents here and there, but it matters over time.
1: Yes.
10: You know, when it comes to the recreational bets and, you know, the boys are texting me their cool soccer parlays or tennis parlays, I'll just take whatever book I have available at hand. But when I'm betting the UFC, that is the serious sport I bet. Yes, I am always shopping around looking, especially when it comes to props, because those props will vary book to book. And here in Vegas, sometimes your options vary book to book. Yep. So make sure to have different outs if you're here in town.
1: All right, let's get to this week's plays here. And again, when you got two title fights at the top and they're very different, line very differently, right? So we look at Tetsuro Taira, even though he is not the champ, and we know that Jeremy Van is, or Joshua Van is, rather, Joshua is still a solid underdog in this fight. Tetsuro, I'm seeing north of $1.70, $1.75. And to Zaid's point, he believes this will close a $2 betting favorite on the Tetsuro Tyra side. Now, look, I played already Tetsuro Tyra minus $1.60. If this number, kind of like our Tim Elliott discussion just a second ago, cascades to where all of a sudden Joshua Van is a $2 betting underdog, not saying I'd come back, but the value might get extracted on the Tyra side. So that's why we do the show when we do early in the week and see if we can find the best of the number. Where is the model on this fight, and what do you see? How do you see it playing out?
10: So the model plays it pretty close, if I'm being honest. But it leans Tetsuro Tyra. Like it sees him as the rightful guy. And that's how I feel, honestly. Even before running the model, I may not be as aggressive as Zaid was in calling him a paper champion, but I understand. I think he's got a chip on his shoulder, and Van may have something to prove here. But kind of like you guys talked about, the stuff he's saying, you know, off air and things like that, and saying maybe he was responsible for breaking the arm or the shoulder. That kind of stuff makes me think he's might be overconfident and overspeaking on what he knows he can do in the cage.
1: Mm.
10: And a guy like Tetsuro Tyra, like you mentioned, a guy in waiting to be champion. And I mean, hey, Joshua Van, 24 years old. We're talking about a brain that's not even developed. Maybe that's why he's saying the stuff he's saying. But Tyra looks, you know, I describe guys like Pantoja that are like there to run business. Tyra may not be there, but he is a guy who is there to win and do play the game he plays. I mean, excellent XR percentage, 79%. He finishes a lot of fights inside the distance. Even guys, former champions like Brandon Moreno, like he finds ways to win fights. He smothers guys either with his striking or even his grappling ability. I mean, we're talking about an 86% control rate of clinch and ground time.
1: Wow.
10: Tyra's the rifle side. The model doesn't like the number, especially now that it's gone up to minus 175. So currently I'm kind of just standing by, see if that number kind of bounces back down. But Tetsuro Tyra is the side I'm leaning, the side I like, the side the model is predicting for a new rightful flyweight champion. And like Zaid said, I hope we get a Pantoja Tyra fight in the future.
1: That would be absolutely amazing if we get that. And again, no disrespect to Joshua Van, but I'll go back to say the Raw Dog fight against Brandon Royval, which is one of the best 15-minute fights you'll ever see. And that was a close fight. Yes, Joshua Van won it, but if he's kind of life and death with Royval, and I don't think Tetsuro Tyra is going to sit there and engage 25 minutes potentially on the feet. Not saying he can't, but I do think those takedowns will come against Joshua Van. Can Tyra finish Van if this fight gets down to the ground? Because I look at him, we talk about this a lot on the show, guys that look to control and guys that look to finish. Tyra goes to the latter to me. He looks to finish when he gets you down on the ground.
10: You know, I think he can. I think he can find it. I mean, you know, it's five rounds. It's five rounds of Tyra being allowed to work. Unless Van comes in with the right game plan, I can't see a way for it to go early. It is the flyweight division. They don't happen often. But Tyra's very creative in the cage. He's very active. I mean, you know, Pantoja, going back to the Van 26-second fight, Pantoja landed six significant strikes seconds. Like, Van landed two. Like, if you pressure him, Van backs up. And that's, as crazy as it sounds, that's what was happening until that leg got, I don't want to talk about it, but.
1: Yeah, it surprised me nuts, because I was on the Pantoja side that day, and I really thought we were on the right side in that Pantoja fight.
10: That's an awful way to lose a bet, honestly. It's an awful way to see it, but hey. It's an awful way to lose your championship, right, too. Honestly, my heart to Pantoja. I hope he comes back. I can see a way that Tyra can, very similar to the Moreno side, where he's taking him down, beating him up, and maybe there's just a spot where Van can't get out of, and he's just kind of, you know, not a true knockout, but just kind of that TKO situation.
1: Yeah, I'm with you, though. And I think a really good point that you made there about the rising price, that the model doesn't see a value right now, even though it should be rightful favorite here to the Tetsuro Tyra side. That's why we always talk about if there's value in the number. If not, you can pass and maybe hop in live depending on what you see in the first 5 minutes. So have that patience not to bet bad numbers. That's what we try to preach here. We'll find you a fight that there is good value on. You don't have to bet every one if the model's not showing it.

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9: Look, I'm fascinated by the Sean Strickland fight. I'm rooting for our guys, Aiden Sane. I want him to win his wager. But I do see a danger right now in laying almost $6 on the Khamzat Chimaev side here. Now, look, as you know, I have been on the wrong side of a lot. Like, you have to do some self-inventory. I've been on the wrong side of a lot of Sean Strickland fights, right? I'll go back to Alex Pereira putting his hands down, getting knocked out by Pereira back in the day, right? I was on the right side when he fought Izzy, when he was a $5 betting underdog that night over there in Australia. He looked spectacular in winning the belt. I thought he was better than DDP. I thought he won the first fight. He didn't get it to go his way in the judges' scorecard. And then he didn't do enough, quite frankly, in the second fight. But they did go the distance, right? So I'm looking at that total at 3.5 at plus money. Do we see Sean Strickland? Look, Gilbert Burns went 15 hard minutes with Khamzat Chimaev, right? Can we make a case for the over if we don't want to back the big favorite here? What are the numbers showing you?
10: Let's not forget, Kamaru Usman also went.
9: Yes.
10: 15 minutes. But there's something different about a title fight, and there's something different about this title fight, too. I mean, these guys are very emotional, primarily kind of coming from Strickland's side. It seems like Chimaev's kind of like, we're just talking, we're just doing business. And an emotional Strickland worries me, because that was something we didn't see out of him in the Hernandez fight. And he came in focused business. He came in focused and so sharp, and look at the way that fight turned out. I was on the wrong side of that. I was on the fluffy side, and he cleaned that fight up every single round until he got the finish. Now we're getting the other. It's like 50. It's like every time we get a different Sean Strickland, and I think we're getting the wrong version of Sean Strickland. It's like when you reboot that computer and you're like, oh, it didn't start up right. I think that's the one that's coming in. Now, I think Chimaev does want to get a finish here. I kind of agree with Zaid. You know, going through the numbers, everything just leans all on Khamzat Chimaev. But the numbers out of control, too. Like you said, the odds themselves are not on the right side. I mean, we're talking about 81% XR percentage for Chimaev. That's excellent. But Sean Strickland has a very respectable one at 70%. Excellent. Significant strikes. Chimaev lands 4.04. Strickland does outscore him there, 6.04. But the differential is where that matters, because Chimaev has a 1.72 significant strike differential, meaning he's getting hit less than 3 significant shots per minute. That's fantastic, because he avoids damage. He avoids trouble. Honestly, he avoids getting hit. I mean, when he beat Trickus Duplessis, he landed a total of like 36 strikes, but had 22 minutes of control time.
9: Right.
10: That's his game. But I feel like he game plans for the opponent, and that's kind of what makes him a very scary champion, really. Sean Strickland, I'm not going to say he doesn't game plan, but it doesn't seem like it's probably an Achilles type of situation where he doesn't fear the man in front of him.
9: No.
10: But sometimes that's his downfall. Alex Bejeda being that example. Hey, I'm not scared of your striking. My hands are down on my hip. Bang. Lights out.
9: Knockout.
10: Right? He didn't fear Israel Adesanya. That paid off, because he got in his face and he smothered him. So I think it's like his strength, but also his weakness at times.
9: Yeah.
10: That his no fear, no sense, sometimes will cost him. The issue is Chimaev also fears no man, and he does not fear Sean Strickland's striking, most likely. Strickland does have power, 7 knockdowns scored. Chimaev does have power as well, though. 2 knockdowns scored for him. Chimaev's never been knocked down, mainly because he doesn't get hit often. Strickland, as we know, has been knocked down before. It's that control rate over and over again. The control rate for Chimaev is at 98%. That is just absurd. It's completely ridiculous. But it's hard. You just can't ignore it. He's going to test every bit of Sean Strickland's 77% takedown defense, essentially. Strickland's going to eat shots here. Chimaev might as well. But Chimaev's probably going to pressure him, smother him, take him down. This is one of those fights where round to round, we might get a different story, where if Chimaev gets him down, that's the round, most likely.
9: Yeah.
10: If he doesn't, Strickland has a shot in this round until they reset, right? I don't know if Strickland can get him out, but hey, I said that about Strickland against Anthony Hernandez. I was actually looking exactly the same way Zaid was looking, and I'm very happy that that's where he's going to put his hard-earned dollars on, because I'm going to put my little bit of hard-earned dollars. But I'm waiting, and also waiting to see Chimaev inside the distance. I can see it happening. I don't know if it happens within the 3.5. That's my only challenge, but that's where I'll be looking as well.
9: I will say this, though. Sean Strickland has never been submitted. So again, like, go back to the Pereira fight, right? He's been stopped for KO, TKO. That's right. He's never been submitted on the ground. So that would be interesting, because again, when you go back to the Fluffy Hernandez fight, not Reed Kuhn, by the way, shout out to Reed, had him on Beeson by the Books. Go back, like, subscribe, listen to the podcast in your time too. He made a great point that, well, you know how many shoots and shot attempts that Fluffy Hernandez had, takedown attempts? 1. He had 1 attempt against Sean, and once he got stopped, he immediately abandoned ship, gave it up. That's not going to be the case with Khamzat Chimaev. Like, can't you see Khamzat doing like a Granby roll, coming out, they introduce him, fight, and they just roll another, right? Like, you can just see Hamzat's going to try to figure out any way possible I think to get the fight down to the ground. I don't think he'd be deterred. I will go back to the Gilbert Burns fight, though, where Gilbert did a really good job that night of stuffing those takedowns. And then on the hands, all of a sudden we got this wild war that we didn't see coming from a guy like Gilbert Burns. That, to me, is the pathway to a Sean Strickland upset, is if he can stuff the takedown and get Khamzat to say, uh-oh, I got to fight him with the hands, and maybe he can beat him with the hands. There's a very real opportunity that Chimaev can get him out of there with the hands, too. So it's not a one-way victory for Chimaev, but the best pathway to the upset, to me, is Strickland stuffs the takedown and deters him like he did Fluffy Hernandez, and then all of a sudden we're standing, and that's where Sean Strickland lives. Ask Israel Adesanya, right? That's where you're going to get the best version of a Sean Strickland. Now, will that happen? I don't know that I'm willing to bet that, but that's the pathway that I could see for an upset.
10: Yeah, 100%. I mean, it's going to be determined on if this fight hits the ground or not. And you're right, Chimaev's not going to just give up on the takedown. Anthony Hernandez also, I don't think he attempted a takedown until like round two or something. Like, it was a bizarre fight. Like I said, I think I said it last week.
9: Yes.
10: Us betting on fighters to do what we think they're going to do is the most dangerous thing you can do in the sport. And that goes for both these men kind of in a way. But my assumption of what I've seen is Chimaev will not give up if he fails the takedown. I mean, he's attempting a ridiculous amount of takedowns per minute. So he'll be in his face. And if we see a new champion, my gosh, this middleweight belt has its...
9: Oh, my goodness.
10: I had some notes written down because it's been a revolving door of middleweight guys since the middleweight GOAT of Anderson Silva. Anderson Silva held the belt for 2,457 days, 6+ years. Since that time, which it's been about 13 years, I believe, it was Weidman, Rockhold, GSP, who vacated, by the way. Yeah, I know. Shout out. Robert Whittaker, Adesanya, Bejeda, back to Adesanya, Strickland, Duplessis, now Khamzat Chimaev. That's the history of this belt just in the last 13 years. When originally we got like 6+ years of one man dominating the entire division. It's just crazy. Sean Strickland also in rare form of getting a third shot at this title, right? He won his first attempt, lost his other two. So now he's here attempting a third time. It's very rare that a guy, I talk about that a lot with other divisions, that it's very rare that a guy gets multiple bites of the apple, even in failed attempts. But kind of like Zayd said, when Strickland beat Anthony Hernandez, it was most likely the thing to happen because he was just so impressive in that fight. So this will be interesting. A lot of potential history being made this weekend.
9: And great point. Like GSP is arguably the greatest 170er of all time. He goes up to middleweight, fights Michael Bisping, beats him at Madison Square Garden, then retires. What a way to go out. But Strickland's kind of in that realm too of like, he's a tweener. He's still a tweener between 170 and 185. When he fought Alex Pereira back in the day, and you know how perplexed I still am about that fight. Like, put your hands up. What are you doing? But that was 170 pounds, right? So like, I wonder at 185, is that advantage Chimaev in the bigger weight class? That if he does get the takedowns, can Sean get up? Like, that'll be the question. Or is he just surviving off his back for 5 minutes? And by the way, we know what an animal Chimaev can be in the best terms of being an animal when he gets you on the ground. He's going to look hurt, if not finish, but he's going to look to do damage. So, Sean, can you survive and not take damage? Easier said than done, that's for sure. I want to get to a couple other fights in the main card that the model has identified here. One of them is Alexander Volkov. And again, Alexander is such a big guy in this division against another really big guy in Waldo Cortez Acosta. But like skills at the fight states on the outside, normally that's advantage Alexander Volkov. But he is getting up there in age. What does the model see here? Could we look to a live dog scenario in Waldo?
10: So you're right, Volkov, 37 years old now, 13-5 in the UFC. He's most recently beat Jailton Almeida, but it was a split decision. It was a close fight back in October. But you look at his losses, and it's to the top guys. I mean, we're talking about two losses to Cyril Gane, Tom Aspinall, lost to Derek Lewis when Derek Lewis was doing Derek Lewis things, and Curtis Blaydes when Curtis Blaydes was doing Blaydes things. But Cortez is kind of like, he's the hot new thing in the heavyweight division right now, especially after the year he had last year where he was just coming in and handling business. 10-2 in the UFC since 2022. Now, I don't think he's fought the same level of competition, and that's what I kind of wanted to make that point with Volkov. But his last fight, you know, it was a TKO win over Derek Lewis, but it wasn't the same Derek Lewis we've seen in the past. It was very much a 40-year-old Derek Lewis.
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10: There will be a size advantage to Volkov. He's the bigger man here. 2-inch reach advantage and 3-inch height advantage as well. But that's where the model stops seeing advantages for Volkov, let me tell you. XR percentage. Waldo Cortez, for a heavyweight, 74%. That's spectacular for a guy that just kind of gets into what we think are brawls, but he's actually being very efficient in there. Volkov's at 61%, so not bad, especially for a 37-year-old. But there's just more on the Waldo side. Significant strikes per minute. Waldo has more output here. They both have actually the same differential. Waldo just has higher output, so 5.37, 5.03 for Volkov. Knockdown scored. Waldo brings in some power. He has 6 knockdowns scored in his shorter UFC career. Volkov does as well, though, 4. Waldo has never been knocked down, though. His chin has held up. His eyes, not as much, but his chin has held up. Volkov has been knocked down twice in his career. And it goes back to that head strike defense from Waldo. 74% head significant strike defense. He avoids taking those hard shots to the face, which is very important in the heavyweight division because these guys always throw hands. As far as grappling, let's face it, it's the heavyweights. There's not a ton there, but if you're going to go a certain way, I would look at Volkov. He does have 67% takedown accuracy. He only has 10 across his whole career, but his control rate is very low. It's 29% control rate in clinch and ground time. So even when he gets you down or even if he presses you up against the cage, Volkov's unable to really use that to his advantage. It's Waldo who does. Waldo has a 58% control rate in clinch and ground time. He's kind of a big guy. Even though he's not taller or longer, he is kind of a thick dude, and he can use that to hold you up against the cage and just kind of boom, boom, hit some strikes there. Also, by the way, neither man averages 1 takedown per 5 minutes. So if we see a takedown, it's a shock.
9: Right.
10: The model leans Waldo Cortez Acosta here with the underdog. It gives them, you know, I've talked about those tiers. It gives them that live dog tier. So it means we have a shot here. I grabbed them at +155. He takedown to +145. Hopefully we don't see crazy line movement again, but I like Waldo Cortez. I think the younger guy can get it done against the older guy.
9: I'm with you on the side. I like the Waldo side here. It's certainly a plus money. You can get that around the $1.55, $1.50 range there. My one worry is I try to forecast what I think I might see, is I do see him pushing Volkov up against that cage and controlling him that way. Don't stick your neck in there, right? We see that a lot of times here because Volkov's so lanky that I could see him trying to go for a standing submission, right? Like to try to get him in some sort of guillotine choke. From that position. I don't think Waldo would do that, by the way, but that's the one worry. Like, I think if he's controlling him and he faces up, he can do real damage against Volkov in the clinch. That's where I think he could really score. Just don't stick in the neck is the only concern I have against a big giraffe, like a guy like Alexander Volkov. That's my only
10: protect
9: concern.
10: Your neck.
9: Right? Protect that
10: like
9: neck.
10: Like Wu-Tang says, protect the neck.
9: Don't stick the neck out there recklessly. If we don't fall for that trap, I think we're going to be okay on the Waldo side. You know, you and I were kidding about it. What year is this when you look at Bobby King Green against Jeremy Stephens, Rob? I'm kind of like Zayd. I'm excited in a way to see two guys that if this fight was 8 years ago, we could see it for a title, right? But it's not 8 years ago. It's 2026. How does the model take into account a guy like Jeremy Stephens popping up in the main card?
10: So, man, it's also crazy to say King Green is the younger guy in this fight, by the way.
9: How about that?
10: King Green has not left the UFC. He's had a very up and down, you know, career just overall. 15-12-1 in the UFC. You know, hey, it's a winning record. And he is on a 2-fight win streak. We cashed him as a big underdog against Daniel Zellhuber last February. Jeremy Stephens is really the mystery here. He's the wild card. 40
9: yes.
10: years old now. He's been to PFL. He's done some bare knuckle boxing. I don't have those stats. I don't account that in the model. But his MMA career alone, and this does include PFL, his MMA career alone, 1-8-1 in his last 10 MMA bouts.
9: Ouch.
10: So he was brought back last May. So a whole year ago was his last MMA fight. And it was a loss. And it was after he had a little run in bare knuckle. He was just kind of, you know, flashy, knocking dudes out, bare knuckle.
9: Yep.
10: UFC's like, hey, come on over here and put some violence in here. Puts up a loss. He goes back to fight Mike Perry in bare knuckle box, gets knocked out there. And for some reason, the UFC's like, hey, you want to come back again? So he's back in here. XR percentage for Jeremy Stephens. I mean, what are we expecting here? It's at 46%. Like I said, 1-8-1 will get you a pretty bad record. And like I said, XR percentages are based just on his UFC numbers, not anything he did with his bare knuckles. Bobby Green, for a guy who I think we picture a lot of violence and like chaos around him, 73% XR percentage, actually very clean, very efficient. He knows how to win rounds. He's a good veteran. He's a veteran who's willing to fight anyone, anytime, but he's also smart. He's sneaky smart about his game plans in the cage. Significant strikes per minute. Stevens, man, he's known for those hands. He's known for those bombs. He just doesn't have the output lately. His output is only 3.15 significant strikes per minute with a pretty much flat differential. So he eats as we know, he'll eat every shot he dishes out. Bobby Green, on the other hand, 6.47 significant strikes landed per minute. He's got high volume and a solid differential for what he gives out, 2.82 differential. So he's avoiding at least not eating as many shots as he's dishing out. We know Bobby Green's got some power, 4 knockdowns. But Jeremy Stephens, we always have to pay respect to his power. He has 18 knockdowns in the UFC. He is tied second all-time with, once again, Anderson Silva. I like bringing him up as much as I can. Donald Cerrone has the most knockdowns at 20. So, hey, Stephens could tie the record here, maybe break the record. But the issue is Stephens hasn't actually landed a knockdown since 2018. So hey, props to him for hitting 18, like, 8 years ago. But it's been a minute since he's had that power displayed in the octagon. Control rate goes to Green. Takedown accuracy goes to Green. Look, the model sees it Bobby Green's way. It gives him an 80% win probability. He's a tier one favorite, but this number has gotten also out of hand. I believe he was minus 310 when I was writing notes yesterday, minus 355 now today. Mm-hmm. I understand the move. Jeremy Stephens, we're not sure what he's bringing into his UFC career at the moment, but it's too steep for me to play. I agree with kind of what Zayd was saying. I'm not taking Jeremy Stephens to get the knockout, but I can definitely see this fight ending inside the distance, which is interesting because, and I'll ask you, since you're the rounds guy, it's priced over 2.5 minus 160. I don't see this going all 3 rounds. Do you?
9: No, and great point. By the way, whenever we mention the Cowboy and the Spider in the same show, that's a better show. When you get Cowboy Cerrone and you get Spider Silver in the
10: show. Just doing what I can here. Doing what I can.
9: Yeah, right? Exactly. I look at it the same way, though, Rob. And look, if you wanted to take a shot like Zayd's going to take on Stephens by KO, that's the way to play him. He's not going to beat Bobby King Green 15 minutes and outpoint him. That is not going to happen, right? So I don't even think there's really value in playing him on the money line here. To me, it would be by KO for Jeremy Stephens, but as you mentioned with Bobby, he is a smarter fighter in his advancing age. And the cleaner it is, he might be able to get Jeremy Stephens out of there just by attrition, right? So to me, I think a good stab is on that under 2.5 rounds at plus money, at plus $1.20. I feel like I'm getting my double chance there instead of taking a long shot at 5-1, 6-1 on Stephens via KO or playing Bobby King Green by KO. It's almost like a double chance at plus $1.20 that somebody gets somebody out of there. I think it would be Bobby Green in the end to wear down Jeremy Stephens and accumulate that damage. And look, we're all getting older in this world. How much more does Jeremy Stephens really have? How much does he really want to take in there if Bobby's lighting him up with that XR percentage that you alluded to? To me, the under might be a smart value play at plus $1.20 here for under 2.5 rounds. One more fight here very quickly here. I had Grant Dawson on as a co-host of shows I did in a different life. So I root for Grant personally against Mateus Rebecki here. He is a sizable favorite, Grant Dawson. We know he wants to wrestle. We saw what happened when he went hands against Bobby King Green and got knocked out. What's the model showing you here with Grant Dawson as the favorite?
10: So Grant Dawson and Matisse. Dawson's going to have some size advantages. He's got a height advantage and a 6-inch reach advantage. So should he worry about the hands? We'll see. But XR percentage, also excellent for Grant Dawson. 82% XR percentage. Just absolutely knows how to control and dominate a round. Rebecki, 69%. Respectable. There's nothing to shame that. But it's just a little lower, buddy. So you've got to make up for it. Significant strikes landed per minute. Grant Dawson is much lower output, 3.18, but the differential is 0.98, so he's only absorbing 220, so he stays out of trouble, probably learned his lesson against guys like Bobby Green. Rebecki does have high output. Rebecki has 5.40 significant strikes landed per minute. The issue is, man, he eats some shots. His absorbed per minute is 4.83, so you can land a shot on Matisse here. With that said, the model crunches the numbers, and it lands on Grant Dawson clean, 75.97 win probability. It sees him as a tier one favorite, which we've been hitting pretty well this year. I locked him in at minus 160 yesterday. He's now moved, I believe, minus 185, something like that. Minus 175, actually. So he's bounced back down. I would say that's a pretty good number to get him at. You know, don't let it get too far away. But I have Grant Dawson on my betting slip this weekend.
9: For Zayd Hussain, for Rob Moreno, I'm Dave Ross. Thanks for watching First Strike. And we'll see you next week right back here on VSiN, the Sports Betting Network.
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1: All right, it's VSIN Primetime. Will Hill, Matt Eumanns here, and final hour on a Friday night. Will, we're going to preview what's happening Saturday, and we're going to start in L.A. with the Lakers hosting the OKC Thunder. And Thunder obviously up 2-0 in the series after a pair of 18-point wins. Lakers trying to get on the board, avoid the sweep. I know you're skeptical the Lakers can avoid the sweep, but the number's 8.5
0: on Saturday night? Do you think the Lakers look like live dogs? Or how are you going to approach this game as a better Saturday night game three between OKC and LA?
2: Probably going to ultimately pass. I have been adding after every game OKC to sweep, which you can still get minus 135 at DraftKings. I just don't know that the Lakers can play much better than they played games one or two. I mean, those are pretty respectable efforts considering the limitations of that roster. Reeves played much better in game two than he did in game one, but Luka Doncic is nowhere in sight. LeBron James is 41, and you know, the Hachimuras, the DeAndre Ayton's kind of come and go. I think the Lakers, and it's interesting, it's why I don't really want to bet it. What kind of whistle are we going to get? Because the Thunder, a lot was made of the whistle they got in game two. The way they're officiated at times is ridiculous with all the flopping on one end. And, you know, you can't breathe on them when they have the ball and then they mug you defensively. A lot of coaches complain about it. A lot of players do. Do the Lakers get a better whistle at home? I would imagine they do, but that's not enough for me to sink my teeth into a bet here. The Thunder, I mean, to put it simply, Matt, just have much better basketball players than the Lakers do.
0: Yeah, the Lakers played really well in game two and still lost by 18. They were up 58-57 at halftime and don't cover as 16-point dogs, and that's a tough beat if you had the Lakers. But Austin Reeves stepped up, and I said last night before the game that Reeves is going to have to step up to give the Lakers a chance to cover. I said, don't even dream about the Lakers winning the game. It's all about the point spread, the equalizer. Can the Lakers cover? Reeves came through with 31 points. LeBron scored 23. But the Lakers just didn't have enough in the second half to hang with the Thunder, and they failed to cover again, 125-107. That one did fly over the total. But, Will, I agree with you that the I can't bet the Lakers here. Typically, I like home dogs in this spot. But it feels like after watching the first two games, the Lakers can run with the Thunder for three quarters, but they can't hang for four. And that's happened both times. And unless we know that this game's going to be officiated differently, and that the refs are not going to fall for all the flopping and all the give the Thunder all the fake foul calls, I can't bet the home dog here because the Lakers, first, the Thunder don't need the help, but they're getting the help from the refs. And that's probably part of the reason they covered game two is they got a bunch of favorable calls and the refs are falling for all the flopping. But unless we know that the Lakers are going to get a better whistle, I can't bet the underdog here, so I'm going to have to pass. I know you have bets on the Thunder to sweep the series, right?
2: Yep, and you can still get it. I believe DraftKings is minus 135 to sweep. We know the market doesn't like these teams that are down 0-3, so if you can win one game, if you're the Thunder as 8.5-point favorites, you're probably going to be sitting there with an 11-point line in game four. I mean, what is this? Let's just say OKC wins game three, and they win it relatively comfortably. They win by 12, 15 points. They're going to be laying double digits in game four. They might be laying 11 or 12 points. Then you're sitting there with a minus 135 bet and a 12-point line. So it's just going to be hard for the Lakers with all their limitations to win a game. Do you think, if I told you right now, hey, OKC minus 170 to win it all, it's not sexy, but I'm going to bet it, and 2 weeks from now I'm going to be happy I have that ticket. Would you encourage me to place that bet, or would you say, you know what, there's not enough value with OKC minus 170 here to win the title?
0: Well, I think OKC is going to be the pick by most people to win the title. I don't want to make that bet because I don't want to root for OKC to win the title. And I think the Knicks got a shot. I think the Spurs are going to have a shot. But if you ask me today, your life depends on it. You know, the old phrase, somebody holds a gun to your head, I'm going to bet OKC to win the championship. And I think lay that price, that's going to be the way most people would play it at this point. So, I mean, the big question right now is, can the Lakers avoid the sweep? Can they get a game? Can they even cover a game, Will? If they're going to cover a game, it's going to be game three. And like you and I have talked, when you're down 3-0 in a series, rarely does the team come back with a huge effort in game four. You know, the gentleman sweep, the five games, the 4-1 that we talk about a lot of times, that doesn't happen that often. If you can't come through in the game three situation, you're probably going to get swept. And I'm tempted to play the Lakers +8.5 here, but I said, you know, why do that? Maybe I can just live bet the Lakers and I can get 12.5 at some point. That's probably the way I'm going to play it if I play it at all. It's just it's discouraging when you look at the Lakers and you see how well they played offensively in game two with Austin Reeves, LeBron James, even Rui Hachimura hitting some big shots, and they still lose by 18. I think that discourages you from wanting to bet the dog here in game three on Saturday night. Well, the other series It's going to be going Saturday in the East is not that attractive to me or many people. But let's talk about it from a betting perspective. Is it something you want to play? Detroit and Cleveland. And the Cavs are 4.5-point dogs, down two games in the series. Total's 212.5. And I don't think the Cavs are done here. In fact, I like the Cavs to win the game. I just don't want to lay the 4.5. How do you look at game three between those teams in Cleveland?
2: Any time I can lay 4.5 points with James Harden in a playoff game, I feel like I have to do it. I might be cutting people in line to do it.

0: to. A lot of times it's that simple. You figure they'll shoot it better at home. The role players probably play better at home. This is still a Detroit team that really needed kind of a mini miracle to get past Orlando. I think this series still has a chance to go the distance, and I think that starts with a Cleveland victory in game three. If I had to take it or lay it, I would lay it. I'd prefer to just shop around and lay, even if it's $1.70, $1.80 on the money line, just because I don't want to have to win by margin. But you and I are thinking alike here. I think Cleveland wins. Wouldn't be surprised if they won it comfortably.
1: Cavs to win, and also look at this. Look at Donovan Mitchell over his points prop. I mentioned this last night. I thought he was going to have a big second half, and he did. He finished with 31 points, 11 for 24 from the field, shot only 2 for 9 from 3. But Mitchell, I believe, is going to come up big here in game with 31 points, 11 for 24 from the field, shot only 2 for 9 from 3. But Mitchell, I believe, is going to come up big here in game

0: pitch count. You'd be lucky if you get a full five innings out of him. This would be one where I'd be tempted to bet the Braves and Strider at a nice plus price.
1: I don't bet pitchers their first start of the season, first start off the IL. You just never know what kind of form they're going to be in. Strider made his debut for the season last week in Colorado. He was shaky. Might be an over. You could see some runs with these two offenses.
0: All right. Quick break here on VSiN Primetime. Back with more after this. The Sports Betting Network.
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12: 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Somebody asked earlier if you bet the OKC Thunder minus 1,600 because you enjoy bets like that. You did not?
13: I don't recall. I'm not 100% certain. Sometimes they put up offers like on exchanges, and I'm like, what's this? All of a sudden, I won a little money or I lost a whole lot. It happened. I have not lost a really big favorite since Purdue 3.5 years ago, famously with the minus 4,500.
12: You got close on one the next week, right?
13: Seton Hall.
12: Yeah.
13: I think it was Seton Hall. It was a DePaul game where someone.
12: Yes.
13: Oh, my goodness. Yes.
12: Scott C. There are horse tracks such as Santa Anita and Del Mar.

0: are, the Naira that discontinue computer-assisted wagering, win pool wagering at 2 minutes to post, Stevie. That way we see the odds drop earlier, which is helpful. Chris of St. Bart's, bummed to miss you in person next week. Gil, for you and Steve, name me a downtown breakfast place, not named Saginaw's or the coffee shop at the Cal. Is that what you said right there? Thanks, guys. Breakfast place recommendation for Chris of St. Bart's. Sorry to miss you too, Chris.
1: I'm not so good with breakfast places. If you do like buffet, there's a downtown buffet at Main Street Station. It's the only one.
0: Okay.
1: So you can pretty much get anything that you want.
0: Where was that old school hotel you took us to?
1: El Cortez. El Cortez is Bugsy's restaurant is fantastic. Magnolia's is a nice little coffee shop in the Four Queens. By the way, Hugo's Cellar is like an old-time Vegas standard in Four Queens, which is a dump, but it's a great restaurant still, Hugo's Cellar.
0: Okay.
1: For dinner.
0: There you go. And Chris Hayes says, I've certainly driven to Reno and South Lake to fade NorCal teams. Also definitely placed a bet on Army -7.5 even at the Wendover Pepper Mill years ago when everyone else had it at -120. There he knows of what you speak. Game recognized game, as the kids say. All right, parlays have come up here in recent days, as they do most every day or week on sports betting media. We always bring you up when Mark Borchardt, our buddy, who's super smart in baseball, right? Fezzik, Stevie's always upset because he's like, he's this really smart guy. He's got all these great baseball numbers. And then he always puts out a parlay at the end of the show. Would you like to have, because we haven't done this in a while, would you like to rail against parlays for a second?
1: Okay, I want to come in favor of Mark in a lot of the shows in terms of entertainment, all right? Because if everybody wants to get their steak well done with ketchup, and you're the chef, have the Heinz ready. And have the grill turned up high, okay? Because that's what if people like parlays. So even I do some shows, and like with Ross Tucker, Even Money, and I'll give out a parlay bet each week. But I'll say I'm not personally betting this. All right, the reasons to bet parlays. I'm not anti-parlay. In fact, like I just talked about, throughout the 90s, all I did was play 7-team parlays and 10-team parlays and 6-team parlays on these parlay cards. Because the reason to play parlays, you get better numbers than you would normally get. Correlation. Home dog to under in baseball is like a classic good correlation to play. Weather, like two teams are in the same city, it's supposed to rain.
0: The home dog to under because you don't get the at-bat
1: good
0: in the ninth.
1: Good chance you don't get the bottom of the ninth. Yeah. So it shortens the game to 8.5 innings. Plus, just in general, a dog to an under has some correlation, like when the Yankees play, et cetera. Circumvent limits. Parlay a whole bunch of different things together, look like a Dumbo, look stupid. Books love people playing parlays. So there's reasons to play parlays.
0: Books will tell you, throw in a parlay, look dumb.
1: Exactly.
0: Yeah.
1: However, the idea that you're not laying -300 in Vigorous, all right, by putting in a parlay, I'm like, yeah, now you're laying -320. Because you could have laid -292 on a betting exchange, but when you put that team in with something else, now you no longer have that option, so you don't get the best price. And the most egregious thing is when the games aren't at the same time. So UFC is a good example. All the time I hear this, like, take the two biggest favorites and parlay the two -300s together. I'm like, well, why not just lay the -278 after it wins, reinvested on the other dude -286, you know, shopping around at the profit X's. At the other,
0: the prediction markets have really driven this point home,
1: and that's the thing. People like keep thinking that it's 2006 still, and the markets have become so much more efficient with these prediction machines, with the shortening of the bid and the ask on all this stuff. So on a traditional game, I'd pick 'em day of the game, baseball -103, -102. Like that's the pricing you're seeing. Nobody's going to win laying -108. Nobody. I can't find anybody in the world that can win against a 15-cent baseball line the day of the game. Now, overnight, like, base winner gives out his plays overnight. I love that. You know, he's had some good evolution there. He's getting his plays out earlier and earlier. And certainly it's different for props, for first halves, for things like that. Look at Todd Wishnev. How many plays does Todd give out on a game? Maybe 5% at most versus pitcher strikeouts, first five innings, team totals. Live, things like that.
0: I feel compelled always when we do the parlay thing, though, to point out two things. One, you are absolutely right about you're not going to get the best price on every leg at one shop, right? That's the thing that you're the most right about to me. But the one thing that I always want to point out, though, is because your brain works a certain way. I think there is a little carve-out, though, that there's a bunch of folks that do parlays that I don't think we can quantify, that they would have lost more had they not done them. In other words, what I mean by that is, and this is something we can never wrap our brains around, let's say they'll have a five-leg parlay for a day, and they'll hit the first one, or they'll hit the second one also. That will prevent them from losing money on other bets while that action still exists. So I do think it's not the most black and white thing in the world, because I think there is some unquantifiable little cottage thing in there where we're not really grasping how it might save some people.
1: Well, I can quantify it. Their volume goes way down.
0: Yes.
1: So they bet $10
0: right.
1: on
0: That's
1: six
0: I mean.
1: Minus 800s. It's not like they're going to be able to, they'd have the discipline to say, I'd like to bet $4 to win, you know, 38 cents on this favorite, you know, over and over. So because their wage, even though, and the house theoretical hold really isn't very high, even if you're making, like, horrible bets. Even if you're laying minus 300 and you should be laying minus 260, the Theo hold is negligible compared to other areas of sports betting. So because of that, you're right. It's a very cheap way to lose just a little bit and not
0: That's
1: be
0: right.
1: nearly the disadvantage you think. Because if you're laying 300 and
0: you're
1: should
0: losing
1: be laying
0: less.
1: 280
0: That's
1: minus
0: right.
1: 285, you're not taking that much the worst of it in a theoretical basis.
0: Do you have plays for us today, Stevie? I'm talking late-breaking plays.
1: Yeah, late-breaking plays. Let's go ahead and do two of them. We're going to do two MLB season wins, then I'm going to explain it. And so the very first one, let's set it up right-angle sports style. Let's set it up. Let's go St. Louis Cardinals over 77.5.
0: Oh.
1: Cardinals over 77.5. Go! We are betting the Cardinals over 77.5. I know their run differential is like zero.
0: Nothing.
1: The Cardinals were supposed to stink this year, but they've actually been good. And I think they're not going to be a seller probably at post, because here they are seven games above 500. For those of you who are watching the show, you'll know this. For those who are listening, you have to bear with me. So be careful here. We're going to set up and then we're going to play the Houston Astros. Over. We're going to go over 77.5. Cancel. Cancel. We are not going over. We are going under. Astros under 77.5. I love this bet, and here's why. There is no opposition at all with the Astros.
0: Yeah.
1: Early in the year, pre-flop, the Astros were lined in the low 80s. Everybody was ramming and jamming against the Astros to go under, and now they have sucked year-to-date. There's been and now they've got an injury that just happened. And they're sitting at seven or eight games below, I think eight games below 500. They're going to be a seller at the deadline. We're going under, opposite. We're going under 77.5.
0: I'm laughing so hard because, well, first of all, what makes you happier? Doing the right angle sports bit with the go or the cancel, or the whole bang bang thing you did with wrestling?
1: Bang bang!
0: Something's wrong with this guy. Okay, so Danny.
1: Get rid of the garbage.
0: You
1: Houston,
0: up.
1: I'm the garbage man, and Houston is the garbage year.
0: Why did I even bring this up? Okay, so
1: you
0: tripped up Danny Higgins back there, so I know you tripped up some of the listeners. So again, what the actual bets are, Cardinals overnight, over 77.5 wins, Astros under 77.5 wins. Those are the official bets.
1: And let me ask you, Gil Alexander.
0: Yes, sir.
1: With the Cards approximately seven games above and Houston seven games below. I might be off by a game. What's the probability that the Cardinals will finish with a better record than the Astros?
0: Oh, very high.
1: And they're both got the same number.
0: Yeah.
1: And that's just like if I could do a head-to-head matchup, I would literally happily lay minus 220. The Cardinals wound up with the better record.
0: Did you want to give us another Atlanta Braves division bet again while we're here, or is that too high now, finally?
1: I looked up. The Phillies are playing much better.
0: Yes, they are.
1: And Atlanta's sitting at minus 700 to win the division. So I think it's like that game that we used to watch, Card Sharks, where you would advance a higher, lower. We go, freeze. We're going to freeze right now with our three Braves bets at plus 170 to win the division.
0: I'm glad you are.
1: Minus like 150 and then minus 270. Now we're going to freeze.
0: Okay, good. Because it's May 8th, for God's sake.
1: I was thinking about just giving it out every week and then saying my documented record on futures is 17-0 when they win the division.
0: I knew you would. Stevie's got more to say, including the killer sports NBA challenge. We will talk about that. And handicappers, don't trust them all. Steve Fezzik, Fezzik Fridays, here on a numbers game at Visa, the Sports Betting Network.
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14: 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Jensen Lewis, let's do a deep dive, my man, into Major League Baseball. And let's look right now at the East in the AL and the West when we look at the pennant odds here. Okay, so let's just go American League, National League here, senior circuit, junior circuit. So we're looking at who's going to be in the World Series specifically. I hate to say it, but the Yankees at plus 450 should be the betting favorite, in my estimation, at this juncture of the season here in the American League. The Mariners really haven't given us a whole lot to say that they should be the second betting choice at 5-1. But then when I look at the, let's say, I think the rest of the East has been disappointing, and yet there are the Red Sox and the Blue Jays and the Orioles still at single digits. Jensen, what am I missing? Because I think the East has been very disappointing outside of the AL. And again, those were opening day odds, so they've drifted dramatically since. But I don't look at the anybody outside of the Yankees, and I know Tampa Bay's been great, but I don't know that I can take anybody else in the East seriously other than the Pinstripers in New York.
15: So fascinating, right? Because the Yankees are going to get Carlos Rodon and Gerrit Cole back here in the next handful of weeks, already joining a rotation that has been arguably one of the best in all of baseball with what Cam Schlittler and Max Fried have done. They've had injury issues as of late, and we'll see how they weather the storm there, especially at the bottom of the lineup. Make no mistake about it, Aaron Judge, Ben Rice, Cody Bellinger, they've been the engine that has driven that offense. Ben Rice a little banged up here as of late. We'll see what they do. I picked the Mariners to win the American League in our VSiN betting guide at the beginning of this season. I have not seen really anything that has deterred me from that. I want to see Cal Raleigh get healthy. I know he's been dealing with a little side issue here as of late, but that offense feels like it is getting ready to be able to burst. And that's a good thing for a pitching staff that, yes, they've had their issues. Brian Wu has kind of been up and down. I still like where we are with Logan Gilbert and George Kirby. Need a little bit more from Luis Castillo. Emerson Hancock's been awesome back in their bullpen. Yeah, he's one of the great, more dominant forces. I would say if you're looking at three pennant futures that you would want to add for the American League, I can't drive anyone away from Seattle. I think they're the best overall value. And if nothing else, let's say the chalk holds when we get to October and it is the Yankees and the Mariners. Great opportunity. I would probably make the Yankees a short series favorite there, but you would have an opportunity to monetize that ticket and come out profitable. I still think, even with the Tarek Skubal injury, that if Detroit is able to tread some water here in the Central, and that might be the one redeeming quality of where the Tigers are, like, no one is running away with that division the way they did the last year. And I think we can be honest that there's not an offense in the American League Central that really truly scares you, Dave, and that includes the Detroit Tigers. But if they can weather these next couple of months without Skubal, big now to get Framber Valdez this offseason, and they get a little reinforcement there, I would fully believe that they will make moves to the deadline to go for it. The other team is the team you mentioned in the East. It's the Tampa Bay Rays. Now, I mean, you look at a potential upwards of 13-1 to win the American League. I can think of worse teams to hitch your wagon to. And there is something about Kevin Cash's group that, from a pitching standpoint, they have been so good internally at developing guys that you've never heard of. And all of a sudden, they end up being significant contributors throughout the year and into October. I would feel that if you could find them upwards of that, shop around right now, seeing the Rays at 9-1 to win the American League on DraftKings. But I would certainly look at the Mariners. I would look at the Tigers and the Rays. If you're looking for an American League pennant future and you haven't jumped in yet, those would be my three value plays that I would get in pocket right now.
14: What it says to me when I look at the updated odds is that outside of the Yankees, which has been cut in half from, you know, plus 450 down to about plus 215, that the Mariners number has come down as well from 5-1 down to plus 475, just a slight adjustment. But they're under 500, and yet their number has come down in the second betting choice because nobody else in the American League are you overly excited about. Yeah, I think you're right with the Rays that this is a surprise. They're down to 9-1 to single digits. But, the Rangers are underwater, and yet they're 9-1. It shows me that the rest of the American League, in the betting market at least, there's just not a lot of trust there. Now, I mentioned the disappointing teams in the East, i.e. the Blue Jays got the World Series so close a year ago. They're down at 12-1. The Orioles, 17-1. Red Sox, terrible start. Fire their manager, 20-1. Somebody's got to be a wild card eventually. And I'm not saying that anybody at the Central can't get it and or are fighting A's out of there from a city with no name. But if one of those teams in the East can actually live up to the expectation, Jensen, could there be a value pick there? The tough part, I think, is picking which one ultimately could get a wild card spot if they can't run down the Yankees and win the division.
15: Yeah, if you're going to bank on pitching, the Blue Jays obviously stand out because they have those guys that are working their way back. And you're thinking of Shane Bieber, Jose Barrios, and having some guys in the back end of their bullpen. They need another batter, too. The loss of Bo Bichette, significant. No Alejandro Kirk was a massive loss earlier in the year. But that would be the one team I'd look at. On the National League side, though, Dave, here's the intriguing exercise. The Dodgers aren't fully healthy yet, and they are still a world better than even the Braves or the Cubs, who are the next betting choices there. If I'm adding on the National League side, I'm still wanting to get involved with the Atlanta Braves. I think at 5-1 that there's still enough of a discount there, and we're going to find out what happens in the next several weeks with Ronald Acuna Jr. on the injured list. They've weathered their storm already of the starting pitching injuries, already getting Spencer Strider back. Would fully anticipate that Alex Anthopoulos will be working the phones here in the next couple of months to see what reinforcements they can get on both sides of the ball. The Chicago Cubs, I cannot get in the way of a team that is absolutely scorching hot right now.
14: Oh, man.
15: They have top to bottom maybe the most complete offense outside of a fully healthy L.A. Dodger attack. And maybe I would even lean the Cubs offense a little bit more than a healthy Atlanta Braves offense. And that's saying a lot considering what Atlanta's done this year. So Chicago intrigues me. I am a bit worried about the starting pitching injuries and how long they're going to have to be without a Matthew Boyd. They've already lost Cade Horton for the year. Will a Justin Steele coming back be a nice little bump for them? I think it will. The San Diego Padres. Okay,
14: there
15: Dave,
14: we go.
15: We've seen this movie before. But at 20-1 with this group and knowing that you have A.J. Preller, who will pick up the phone right now and make a deal if you asked him to. They are not scared to go all in, and they may be doing it again this year. But at that number, that is a disrespect level for the talent they have on the roster. That bullpen, give me that bullpen in October. Their problem, Dave, is they have not been able to score the last couple of years in the postseason. If they find a way to do that, it is a six-inning game. They have the best closer in baseball in Mason Miller. They have the best setup man in Adrian Morihone. They are lights out when you get to the sixth inning and beyond. Absolutely would love a share of the Padres at 20-1 to win the National League right now.
14: Great minds think alike. That's exactly where I wanted to go and exactly the conversation I wanted to have about A.J. Preller, because there is a guy that does not worry about tomorrow too often. He thinks about today a lot. And with a lockout looming potentially here in Major League Baseball next year, this feels like a team that, look, I think they're going to be a playoff team. Can they run down the Dodgers and win the division? By the way, I think that's very important in order to try to do that, because yes, the Dodgers would love to win the division and go the road less traveled. But if you're the Padres and you saw what happened last year in the wild card round against Chicago and it didn't go well when you had to play the extra series in the extra games, I really do think it would behoove them to push to try to win the division. And then that 20-1 really would be sitting pretty. And with all due respect to the Dodgers trying to go for the three-peat, if there's a team they probably didn't want to play in the postseason, it probably would be the Padres. Because if you go back a couple years ago, the Padres were staring them down with a chance to eliminate them, and the Dodgers were in a bullpen game, and somehow they survived that thing to win and then get out of there. I think the Padres would be the one team that could actually scare them if they match up again somewhere down the road in September or October. So I'm with you, Jensen. 20-1, that would be the ticket I want to add. And oh, by the way, I will be adding if I can find that 20-1 out there in the marketplace. I think that's a really smart play. So that's a look at the pennant races here in Major League Baseball. It is VSiN by the Books, and we're back with more on VSiN, the Sports Betting Network.
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28: Still in amazement what happened yesterday. March Madness, hey, we're going to go to 76 teams just like everybody's been asking for. Have yet to find one person on the planet that actually wanted this, Paulie. Yeah. You know what? Maybe the only like faction of people who wants it, once it arrives, will be sports bettors. That's probably going to be about it. And to talk about this more now, we are joined on the Progressive Guest Line by Pat Forty, who covers college basketball, college sports at Sports Illustrated. And he's kind enough to take a couple of minutes out of his Friday and hop on the program. Hey, Pat, great column. Thanks for the time today. How are you?
29: Thank you. I'm great. Not very excited about 76 teams, but gives us something to talk about.
28: First of all, I'm going to steal this from you. I love the way that you use the word graffitied, apostrophe D, in the second paragraph. That is superb. But is there a comparison or an analogy to this, like something that nobody wants, but yet here you go, we're going to do it anyway?
29: New Coke, I guess, you know, which was a colossal failure. Maybe when ESPN invented a phone. Do you remember when ESPN
28: tried to sell
29: phones?
28: Oh, my God. Wow. Yes, good recall there.
29: That was a good one. You know, it's like this great brainstorm. Nobody was asking for it. Nobody wants it. And nobody's going to enjoy it. You're probably right. The sports bettors who want a little more action on a Tuesday and a Wednesday, as if they're not going to get enough on Thursday, Friday, Saturday, Sunday of the first week of the tournament. Well, you got a little bit more, but, you know, this is clearly a solution to something that isn't broken. You're trying to fix something that is not broken.
0: Well said. And again, the article's fantastic. What I love in the article, this is a great point. The casual fan is going to be confused at how this bracket looks now and then making my picks where you got so many 11 and 12 seeds involved.
29: Absolutely, Paulie. The bottom line to me is the draw for half the audience, or the massive audience that you have for the NCAA tournament, is how do I fill out my bracket and how's my bracket doing?
0: Mm-hmm.
29: And they've just made it a lot harder, a lot more complicated, a lot more difficult to simply put on a computer screen or on a printed page all the information that you need, all the matchups that you need, and then you don't know who's going to play on Thursday and Friday in all the more games. It used to be it was four games that was the case, and two of them didn't really matter because it was one versus 16. Everybody's going to pick the ones. But now it's a whole bunch more games that nobody knows who's going to play. And guess what? Nobody's going to sit around waiting until Thursday morning to fill out their bracket. So you're just adding that much more guesswork, and you're just inviting people to say, you know what? It's a little too complicated. I'm sitting this one out.
0: Well said. Yep, absolutely. The other thing, once this came out, we hate it, we don't like it, and then it got worse because half the teams that are going to be playing are automatic qualifiers. 15 seeds as well. I hate that even more.
29: Sure. And guess they're all getting bumped down. A lot of the 14s are going to be 15s, and 15s are going to be 16s now,
0: right,
29: to make room for those eight at-large teams that are going to come in as 11s and 12s. And so we have, you know, 36 12 seeds all of a sudden, and everybody's getting knocked down. And so if you are a dangerous 14 seed who's now all of a sudden a 15 seed who all of a sudden has to play on Tuesday and then turn around and play on Thursday, your chances of pulling the greatest upset in the history of your school have just been diminished. I you can go back, take a look. McNeese a couple of years ago when they blew away Clemson to start the tournament, and they're like a 12 seed. They're not getting a 12 seed still in this setup. So they're getting bumped down 13, 14, and all of a sudden you're playing a number three seed that's better than the five that you would have played. You're not pulling off that upset, which, you know, McNeese people say was the greatest athletic moment in their school history. It's not happening.
28: I'll give you another one, too, from this year. I mean, if Siena had a six player against Duke,
0: yeah,
28: I'd still tell you that they're going to win that game. They had Duke dead and buried. I don't even know if they're
29: absolutely
28: playing in that game.
29: Sure. No, and that's it. So especially, Siena's a great example of that. They had five players. You're going to play on a Tuesday with five guys. You're going to max out to win, and then there's no way you're even scaring the number one seed 2 days later with a five-man rotation. So they just, again, they're making it harder and harder for the lowest-seeded teams and easier for the highest-seeded teams and letting in a bunch of mediocre power conference schools who aren't even very happy with their seasons.
28: Yeah,
0: yes.
28: No kidding.
0: Yes.
28: So how many, and I know like some of the biggest names in college basketball who were against expansion. I know Calipari came out against it, but he actually did say we need to keep the little guy involved. And he said, look, I've been there. I was David and Goliath, and we won games as David. We lost games as Goliath. So the little guy has to have a seat at the table. Like, will they be included? Not in the 15th. I'm talking like in the 11, 12 range. Do you think they're going to like throw them a bone?
29: I doubt it. I mean, you know what? I'm glad Cal said it, and I hope it's the case. But I see, you know, if you look at all of the metrics that they use, six or seven of the eight new teams are going to be power conference schools that generally were pretty lousy. And you may get a San Diego State in there. You may get a second or third team from the A-10, but mostly you're going to get the also-rans from the Power Five conferences, including the Big East there. they would have to change their metrics and their way of doing things if they're going to suddenly see the light and let in more of them in majors. Either that or they're just going to perform some hocus pocus in the room when they all get together, which if they do, fine. If they let in some of those teams, great. I'd be happier. But I really don't think that's going to be the case.
0: Everyone read the article, College Sports Industry with No Restraint, No Shame, and No Appreciation for Its Consumers expanded the tournament to 76 with an eye on college football expansion. Are we going to 24?
29: Boy, it's a danger zone, really danger zone. And as much as I hate 76 in basketball, I really hate 24 in football.
0: Right.
29: I think that would completely distort the whole season and the meaning of a really elite playoff. So, the tide seems to be turning of almost everybody against Greg Sankey. Sankey, believe it or not, is the guy holding out for 16, and everybody else is like, 24 isn't bad, because then our third or fourth place team gets in, or if you're outside of the power conference structure, then, you know, maybe there's a chance that a second group of six team gets in, or whatever the case may be. It's everybody just looking out for themselves and saying, how can we convince ourselves that our league or our team is better than it really is by getting a inflated playoff bid? That's what they're gunning for here. It's not to make the playoff better. It's to bring in more money for bad games for mediocre teams.
28: Yeah. All right. So if you really hate college football and you only kind of hate college basketball expanding, where does horse racing in the current state of that sport fall because of the Preakness Stakes? The Kentucky Derby winner is not going to be racing yet again this year and trying to go for the Triple Crown.
29: Yeah, I mean, they've got to change the race schedule, in my opinion. And there are plenty of people that disagree with me, plenty of people that say, no, it's up to the horses to be good enough. The horses just don't race that often anymore. They do not turn around in 2 weeks. I think Cherie DeVoe's doing the right thing with her horse. I think Golden Tempo his average length between races was over 30 days. And all of a sudden you're going to say, now we're going to turn around after the biggest race of your life, the longest race of your life, and we're bringing you back in 2 weeks after shipping you a couple thousand miles. So it is unrealistic for today's thoroughbreds to ask them to do that. The Triple Crown's a great thing, but it's not carved in stone. It can change. You can move back the Preakness to Memorial Weekend or the first Saturday in June. Keep the Derby where it is, first Saturday in May, and then move back the Belmont to first Saturday in July or 4th of July. And then you've got about a month between the three races, and it would work out, I think, very well. People say it would cheapen the Crown. I think it might make it harder because you get more rested horses that are running in all three legs. The best horses are going to try to make the Derby, and if they're rested enough to then a bunch of them make the Preakness and make the Belmont, then you got three bang-up races.
0: Adapt or die. I love that line, too. Top-notch, my friend. Great to talk to you.
29: Yeah. Thank you. My pleasure, guys. Have a good one.
28: Thanks, Pat. There you go. Pat 40. Read him. Sports Illustrated. He's on X at by Pat 40. And he's great. Always has been, and his latest column, the one that we just discussed at Sports Illustrated, is spectacular.
0: Super conferences. That's what did it.
28: There you go. Had to have them.
0: Super conferences did this.
28: But the point that cannot get lost is the one that you brought up to him. The casual fans are going to be.
0: Forget it.
28: They're going to be completely. It's going to be a different language to them.
0: Look at this thing. Look at this.
28: Huh?
0: Look at all the stuff on the top now with the bracket.
28: What do you do with that?
0: And he's right. No one's going to wait till Thursday to fill their bracket out.
28: Oh, God, no.
0: You got all these games going on. You don't know who the 11 and the 12s are. I mean, that Dan Wetzel's right. Those are when you get most of your upsets.
28: Yes.
0: And now I got to play another game? And I'm coming in with travel? And then the guy filling out the bracket doesn't even know who the fives are playing. But I agree with him. As bad as this is, 24 college football.
28: It's worse.
0: It's worse.
28: Yeah. All right, this is Follow the Money on VSiN, the Sports Betting Network.

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11: It is First Strike here on VSiN. I'm your host, Dave Ross. Going to have Rob Moreno join us in just a little bit. But look who it is, America. Chicago's finest, Zayd Hussain, back on the program. Give him a follow on X as I do at Zayd_Hussain. My man, always great to catch up with you before a very big fight week here at UFC 328. Not one, but two titles on the line in Newark, New Jersey. You're not going to be at the fights in Jersey. Because you're going to be in Vegas making a rather large wager, my man. How excited are you for this main event coming up with Hamzat Chimaev taking on Sean Strickland?
4: I'll tell you what, Dave. As soon as I saw the finish between Strickland and Hernandez, I knew that that was going to be the fight. I mean, who couldn't? I mean, Sean Strickland goes out there. He looks great against Fluffy. And now you get him in a spot where you could throw him in against the champion in Chimaev, who obviously they have a ton of bad history and bad beef between each other. And, you know, this is a spot where not only just that fight, but the Tatsuro Taira fight as well versus Joshua Van, who, you see this right here? Let me just grab some of this right here.
11: Bring it.
4: This is what I call paper. This is a paper champ. That is what we have right now. All right? And we are going to expose this paper champion on Saturday. I think we got a star in Japan brewing on our hands. And it's going to be a ton of fun this weekend. There's a lot of big fights, a lot of big names. And I can't wait to dive in.
11: Okay, well, I'm going to bury the lead right now on the main event because I'm so excited for this Tatsuro Taira fight against Joshua Van. And Rob knows me here, and you know me well enough. I feel like he's been the champ in waiting for Taira, about $1.60, $1.70 betting favorite. I got him at $1.60. It's going up a little bit here as the week goes, Zade. Tell me why we're on the right side with Taira this weekend.
4: Well, first, right now, I can guarantee you this will close at $1.90 minimum. $1.90 minimum. So if you can get $1.60, $1.70, no problem. But I guarantee you it will close $1.90 or higher. Tyra's a guy with the grappling side that we've seen. And we didn't get to see it with Pantoja, unfortunately, because of, you know, the freak injury that happened to him.
11: Mm-hmm.
4: But his grappling is relentless. His pressure wrestling is relentless. And we saw what he did to a former champion in Brandon Moreno. Now he gets to take on Joshua Van, who's been taken down by a ton of opposition. And I would say lower opposition. Lesser of wrestling, not as good grappling, not as good on the ground with submissions. And, you know, you put him in the, against a guy like Taira, who's kind of a really, really big guy for that weight. He's going to walk you down. He's going to take you down. I think he's going to give Van a ton of trouble. And honestly, I saw this around, you know, 210, 220, I want to say about 5-6 days ago. It came back down. I think some money came in on Van. A lot of people like Van, I don't see it. I see Taira walking him down, taking him down, and getting him out of there with the submission. He looked really good in his last fight.
11: Okay, when you say submission, and I see some totals being posted here as we discuss on a Wednesday, that total sitting at 3.5 rounds here for that that first of the two championship bouts here in the flyweight division, it is juiced to the over, but not heavily. It's at $1.25 to over 3.5 rounds. I see it the same way you do, that if the fight gets taken down to the ground with Tyrus pressure on the ground, the way he doesn't look to control, he looks to finish when he gets you down there on the ground. His hands are a little bit underrated, I think, too. We all know that Joshua Van might have the best hands in the division. You don't want to play that game. If he can get those takedowns that you and I think that Tatsuro Taira will get, when do you see that submission potentially coming?
4: You know, I could see it, honestly, in the second round. Maybe Van fends off, but when he gets tired going into that second and maybe third round after getting taken down over and over again or just controlled on the ground, I think he will try to scramble up, and I think that's when he'll leave himself exposed. The only problem with betting submission that I always have with these guys is, like we saw with Moreno, if he gets your back and he kind of just flattens you out, he could just start raining down punches and you get that TKO stoppage, which is frustrating at times. But honestly, man, I think Taira should be closer to a $2 betting favorite. I see him as around -220, so if you could get him at the $1.60, $1.70 price tag, you're going to get great closing line value. I can guarantee you that.
11: Well, I think, Zade, you just got me to where I wanted to go here. When we worry about, you and I are both very confident on the Taira side, right? But do we worry about method of victory? Would you then decide to play inside the distance? Again, you got to search around the books. Not every book offers it here for inside the distance versus the strict method of victory, whether that's KO, TKO, and or submission. Would you give up a little bit of the juice and go for inside the distance instead of the preferred method of victory there?
4: So to be honest with you, for me, I'm just playing the money line here. I just think if you play safe with the money line, you lay the $1.65 or whatever it is right now, and you know you're going to get good closing line value by the time Saturday comes around when I think he closes as a $2 betting favorite. So I think this is going to be a great spot for him. You're going to have Japan with a new champion. You're going to have a big, big fight with him and the real champion in Pantoja, and I think that everyone will want to see. But, you know, I saw a comment, Dave, the other day from Van, where he went on and he talked about, oh, a champion should know how to brace himself for a fall.
11: I saw that too.
4: I think that's classless. I really do think that's classless. And that's kind of why I'm like, you know, jabbing at Van right now. Because I think that comment is unwarranted.
11: I'm right there with you. I was stunned by that. Like, okay, if you're saying that by pushing back Alessandro Pantoja, that caused the leg and the knee to buckle, so you're taking credit for that? Like, Like, to me, if you're the champion, Joshua Van, just say, hey, you know what, unfinished business. I'll see him when he's healthy, and we'll get to that. Now I'm focused here on my next challenge in Tetsuro Taira. Does that worry you if you're on the Joshua Van side to say, boy, where is his head if he's still talking about the Pantoja fight and trying to take credit for that instead of saying, yeah, it was kind of fluky, and I would have liked to have finished him the way I thought I would with my hands?
4: Yeah, I think he's really in. I thought he was in over his head against Pantoja. I remember right. I came on here and I like Pantoja. I think he's still way in over his head against Taira. I just think he's been taken down by lesser opposition, and coming into this fight, he's going to look like a deer in headlights by round two.
11: All right, so in my old walk of life here, Zayd, in a newsroom, they'd say, Dave, you buried the lead when you had Zayd Hussain on this week, because you have not just a run-of-the-mill play that you're going to make in the main event here with Sean Strickland against Hamzat Chimaev. You have arguably the play of a lifetime. Zayd, tell the people what you are prepared to do this weekend.
4: So, yeah, this weekend I'm looking for a spot. I want to bet over $100,000 on Hamzat Chimaev to win by finish. Okay, this will be my biggest MMA bet for a prop ever. I mean, I think this is a spot where I see nothing other than a Chimaev finish. I mean, right now you could get it at, like, I see certain spots minus 150.

0: a laid down fight off a submission. He's hard headed. He's a guy that's coming there to win. Make no mistake about it. Sean Strickland is coming into this fight to win. But and in doing so, he will leave himself open for submissions when he's looking to get back up to his feet. Because this is a spot where Dricus fought him and kind of just laid there, defended off submissions for five rounds and got mauled. Sean Strickland's not the case. I think he's going to try to get back up. I think he's going to get his back taken. I think he's going to get rear naked choke submission.
1: Ooh. By the way, this total is sitting at 3.5 right now. It is juiced to the under. In that 3.5 rounds. So again, your play, Zaid, is going to be inside the distance, or will it be via submission at a better price point?
0: It's going to be inside the distance because submission is even money, and there's a world where Chimaev knocks him out too. I mean, make no mistake about it. He has power in his hands. I mean, we saw what he did to Gerald Mershart in the past with just a right hook, and it wasn't even a hook. It was almost like a jab. So this is a guy, I mean, look, if it was submission plus 150, and, you know, finish minus 155, that's different. But you're looking at submission right now. It's almost even money, if not, you know, juiced to, like, minus 110.
1: You know, Zaid, we were just talking about Joshua Vance, some of his comments, which were interesting in the wake of the Pantoja fight. We know Sean Strickland's going to say things that people are just going to go, how do you say those things? Yeah. Do you worry at all that he's getting at Khamzat's head a little bit and trying to play these mind games with him? Because I don't know if it's mind games or just Sean spouting off the way that we're used to Sean Strickland spouting off.
0: I think it's a mixture of both, and this kind of gives me a flashback to Khabib versus McGregor.
1: Oh, boy.
0: And you know, looking at a guy like Chimaev in how he is before these fights and staring across, these words are not going to bother him. If anything, honestly, it's going to make it worse for Strickland. I mean, you do not want to get this type of guy, you know, riled up and mad. And what's good about Chimaev is he's not a guy that's going to go out there, he's going to stand with you and play patty cake. He knows what he has to do. He's going to go run across the cage. He's going to take you down. He knows where he's strong, and he pursues it right away. And, man, I'll tell you what, Brendan Allen went down there, trained with those guys, and Chimaev is looking really good. He's ready. They brought out a great fight camp. They got Pat Downey training with Chimaev as well, one of the best American wrestlers, decorated wrestlers there is. And it was a great camp for Chimaev. I know that for sure. And he's ready to go.
1: I got to be honest with you. I've been wrong on Sean Strickland fights, right? When I think he's going to beat DDP, he doesn't. When I thought Fluffy Hernandez was going to run through him, it doesn't happen that way. I was on the right side against Israel Adesanya. The point is, he has fought the best of the best, right? He has been in there with some of the very best in the division. For that reason, would you look to an over 3.5, or do you really think Chimaev can get him out of there in quick time?
0: Yeah, I think he can get him out of there in quick time. I mean, you look at what Chimaev's done to these type of guys. I mean, Kamaru Usman's a guy that mauled Strickland early on in his career. Look what he did to Kamaru Usman. You know what I mean? Like, he had his back. He had him in bad, bad danger in the first round. And this first round, it's like you're holding your breath if you're a guy that, you know, has the guts to better Sean Strickland, because you don't know if he's getting out of that first round. And in the second round, it's going to come right again, twice as hard. So I don't see it. I don't see it getting out of the first, to be honest with you. I really don't. I think it's going to be a brutal, brutal spot for Sean Strickland. I think this is where Strickland goes to the press conference. He talks a bunch of he gets things rolling, and then they fight. He loses, and he says, oh wild miles. Yeah, you know, I gave it my best shot. I'm sorry. You know, that's Sean Strickland 101 right there.
1: I actually agree with you. I think a lot of this stuff is just Sean being Sean. It doesn't bother me. I know it bothers some people out there. And I don't think it bothers Chimaev at all either. And I bet you afterward, it's kind of water under the bridge. You know what this is sometimes to try to play those head games, sell some tickets as well. It's going to be a raucous crowd. Strickland will have the crowd on his side, we believe, in Newark. But I don't know if that's going to help him once they lock that cage for potentially 25 minutes.
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8: Zane, you know, I was kidding with Rob before we started doing this broadcast here today about what year is it when I see Jeremy Stephens on the main card against Bobby King Green. I'm not mad at it. I'm just surprised I didn't see this coming on a title card like this. But what do you make of Jeremy Stephens in Year of Our Lord 2026 going up against a guy like Bobby King Green?
9: You know, I love this fight, and it's funny, I was talking about it too, like, I think just for a fan that's been watching the sport for such a long time, being able to see Bobby King Green and Jeremy Stephens on a pay-per-view card throwing down with each other is great, and to be honest with you, you could get Jeremy Stephens at over 5-1 by knockout.
8: Wow.
9: You know, it's Jeremy Stephens is not a guy that's washed by any means. I think he has a fresher chin than Bobby Green, to be honest with you. And I think in this fight, when these guys are throwing the leather, 4-ounce gloves, give me Stephens as a flyer at over plus 500 by knockout. I think the line's a little bit wide.
8: I think you're the first person I've talked to so far that kind of likes the Stephens side here at that elevated price point at 5-1 for a KO, but I see the logic behind the madness there. Zane, very quickly, when you look up and down this card, it's a pretty darn good card. You got Waldo Costa Cortez against Alexander Volkov. Sean Brady fight against Joaquin Buckley. I've heard a lot of varying opinions on that. Either one of those fights in the main card that intrigue you at all?
9: You know, both are interesting, and I'm kind of back and forth. If you got Buckley early, at around, you know, the plus $1.75-ish, you know, bravo to you. I think that was a solid bet. At this price point, you know, it's just a matter of if Brady can get him down. I thought Buckley looked really good against Colby, Dave. And you know, it also attests to, you know, how washed really Colby is. But Brady did not look good against Morales, man. And now you're laying a decent price against a guy in Joaquin Buckley who, okay, you've definitely been training on takedown defense your whole entire time. And Brady isn't no Kamaru Usman when it comes to wrestling. It's hard for him to kind of get Buckley to the ground. I think Buckley could piece him up on the feet. I like Buckley at about even if you get it at $1.59, I think it's still a solid bet.
8: Yeah, not a bad price point right now on the Joaquin Buckley side.
9: And then Waldo. Yeah. I'm sorry to cut you off. The Waldo fight's intriguing as well. I know you talked about Waldo and Volkov. Waldo's rolling, man, and I think he could actually wrestle a little bit here. I could see a path where he wrestles, and Volkov's getting up there in age.
8: I kind of like that side, too, if you can get him in there and get the big rush and kind of make it ugly here, push him up against the cage. That'd be an interesting fight. And again, even at distance with those guys, I know Volkov's got the bigger height and reach. Waldo, not too shabby with his hands as well. So I'm kind of with you on the plus dog side on Waldo Costa, Cortez Acosta. We continue First Strike here on VSiN. Dave Ross, Rob Moreno here with you. And again, if you are not a VSiN Pro subscriber, again, I ask you, what are you waiting for? It's a great time of the year. It's always a good time of the year, Rob, to get in. Right now, we got a special for you here, $9.99 for your very first month if you sign up today. There's also another great offer going on here where you can get it for $199. It covers you for the whole year, 12 months, and then we're throwing 2 months extra. That's going to give you 14 months of VSiN Pro. So that's less than 50 cents a day if you're doing that math. And I'm not great at math. So everybody at VSiN did it for me here, Rob. So it really is a good time to strike here a la First Strike, not just for UFC picks that we give out, but certainly every sport you have. And oh, by the way, don't look now. Okay, you can look. Football season is right around the corner, Rob. So no better time than the present to become a VSiN Pro subscriber.
4: Is NFL just always around the corner? I feel like it's the NFL is just always, it's always around the corner. who are we joking here? But yeah, what a deal. And hey, I don't know if any moms out there bet, but it's Mother's Day. What a great gift for mom. VSiN, come on.
8: I think I don't want to, look, I can't really get my mom into gambling per se, but she now tails some of my golf picks, not monetarily. But she, so, Dave, who did you like this week? Yeah, Mom, we talk golf too, not just UFC. We got you covered. Great conversation with Zayd Hussain. Really excited to have him on VSiN by the Books. Shameless plug. 7 to 10 a.m. Eastern weekdays here with me and my guy, Jensen Lewis. So we're going to have him on. You're going to help facilitate that, Rob, on Friday. And the reason why we bring that up in the show is, again, we don't know where Zayd is going to make that big money, because to Zayd's point, he's going to shop around Las Vegas when he gets out there and do his due diligence and find the best number. How many times do we preach that on this network, not just about UFC betting, but if it ends up being at Circa, great. And if not, he finds a better number out there, he's going to bet it somewhere else. And we'll bring that to you live on the show on Friday with Jensen and I. But that really is the exercise, Rob. When you're betting and you're really trying to get ahead of the number, as we try to do each and every week in the show, then you really are not doing yourself a service if you don't shop multiple books and find the best number out there.
4: Oh, yeah. It's such a common exercise now, week to week, especially whatever sport you're betting serious. For the UFC, for me, yes, that's, I shop around. I look for the best numbers. And sometimes it's only a couple cents here and there, but it matters over time.
8: Yes.
4: You know, when it comes to the recreational bets and, you know, the boys are texting me their cool soccer parlays or tennis parlays, I'll just take whatever book I have available at the at hand. But when I'm betting the UFC, that is the serious sport I bet. Yes, I am always shopping around looking, especially when it comes to props, because those props will vary book to book. And here in Vegas, sometimes your options vary book to book. Yep. So make sure to have different outs if you're here in town.
8: All right, let's get to this week's plays here. And again, when you got two title fights at the top, and they're very different, line very differently, right? So we look at Tetsuro Taira, even though he is not the champ, and we know that Jeremy Van is, or Joshua Van is, rather. Joshua is still a solid underdog in this fight. Tetsuro, I'm seeing north of $1.70, $1.75. And to Zayd's point, he believes this will close a $2 betting favorite on the Tetsuro Taira side. Now, look, I played already Tetsuro Taira minus $1.60. If this number, kind of like our Tim Elliott discussion just a second ago, cascades to where all of a sudden Joshua Van is a $2 betting underdog, not saying I'd come back, but the value might get extracted on the Tyra side. So that's why we do the show when we do early in the week and see if we can find the best of the number. Where is the model on this fight, and what do you see? How do you see it playing out?
4: So the model plays it pretty close, if I'm being honest. But it leans Tetsuro Taira. Like it sees him as the rightful guy. And that's how I feel, honestly. Even before running the model, I may not be as aggressive as Zayd was in calling him a paper champion, but I understand. I think he's got a chip on his shoulder, and Van may have something to prove here. But kind of like you guys talked about, the stuff he's saying, you know, off air and things like that, and saying maybe he was responsible for breaking the arm or the shoulder. That kind of stuff makes me think might be overconfident and overspeaking on what he knows he can do in the cage.
8: Mm.
4: And a guy like Tetsuro Taira, like you mentioned, a guy in waiting to be champion. And I mean, hey, Joshua Vann, 24 years old. We're talking about a brain that's not even developed. Maybe that's why he's saying the stuff he's saying. But Tyra looks, you know, I describe guys like Pantoja that are like there to run business. Tyra may not be there, but he is a guy who is there to win and do play the game he plays. I mean, excellent XR percentage, 79%. He finishes a lot of fights inside the distance. Even guys, former champions like Brandon Moreno, like he finds ways to win fights. He smothers guys either with his striking or even his grappling ability. I mean, we're talking about an 86% control rate of clinch and ground time.
8: Wow.
4: Tyra's the rifle side. The model doesn't like the number, especially now that it's gone up to minus 175. So currently I'm kind of just standing by, see if that number kind of bounces back down. But Tatsuro Tyra's the side I'm leaning, the side I like, the side the model is predicting for a new rightful flyweight champion. And like Zayd said, I hope we get a Pantoja Tyra fight in the future.
8: That would be absolutely amazing if we get that. And again, no disrespect to Joshua Vann, but I'll go back to say the Raw Dog fight against Brandon Royval, which is one of the best 15-minute fights you'll ever see. And that was a close fight. Yes, Joshua Vann won it, but if he's kind of life and death with Royval, I don't think that's where Tyra's going to sit there and engage 25 minutes potentially on the feet. Not saying he can't, but I do think those takedowns will come against Joshua Vann. Can Tyra finish Vann if this fight gets down to the ground? Because I look at him, we talk about this a lot on the show, guys that look to control and guys that look to finish. Tyra goes to the latter to me. He looks to finish when he gets you down to the ground.
4: You know, I think he can. I think he can find it. I mean, you know, it's five rounds. It's five rounds of Tyra being allowed to work. Unless Vann comes in with the right game plan, I can't see a way for it to go early. It is the flyweight division. They don't happen often. But Tyra's very creative in the cage. He's very active. I mean, you know, Pantoja, going back to the Vann 26-second fight, Pantoja landed six significant strikes seconds. Like, Vann landed two. Like, if you pressure him, Vann backs up. And that's, as crazy as it sounds, that's what was happening until that leg got, I don't want to talk about it, but.
8: Yeah, it surprised me nuts. Because I was on the Pantoja side that day, and I really thought we were on the right side in that Pantoja fight.
4: That's an awful way to lose a bet, honestly. It's an awful way to see it. But, hey, it's an awful way to lose your championship, right, too. Honestly, my heart to Pantoja. I hope he comes back. I can see a way that Tyra can, very similar to the Moreno side, where he's taking him down, beating him up, and maybe there's just a spot where Vann can't get out of, and he's just kind of, you know, not a true knockout, but just kind of that TKO situation.
8: Yeah, I'm with you, though. And I think a really good point that you made there about the rising price, that the model doesn't see a value right now, even though it should be rightful favorite here to the Tetsuro Tyra side. That's why we always talk about if there's value in the number. If not, you can pass and maybe hop in live depending on what you see in the first 5 minutes. So have that patience not to bet bad numbers. That's what we try to preach here. We'll find you a fight that there is good value on. You don't have to bet every one if the model's not showing it.
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14: The World Cup starts in the United States, Mexico, and Canada on June 11th. Mexico opens up with South Africa in Mexico City on the 11th. Mexico 75-1 to win the World Cup. On June the 12th, the United States will open up with Paraguay in Los Angeles. The Americans 60-1 to win the title. In Canada, 200-1 to win the World Cup. Opens with Bosnia and Herzegovina in Toronto on June 12th. France and Spain, 5-1 co-favorites to win the world title. England plus 650, Brazil 8-1, Argentina plus 850, Portugal 11-1, and Germany 14-1. With your action update, Mike Sennett on VSIN, the Sports Betting Network.
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8: Look, I'm fascinated by the Sean Strickland fight. I'm rooting for our guys, Aiden Sane. I want him to win his wager. But I do see a danger right now in laying almost $6 on the Khamzat Chimaev side here. Now, look, as you know, I have been on the wrong side of a lot. You have to do some self-inventory. I've been on the wrong side of a lot of Sean Strickland fights, right? I'll go back to Alex Pereira putting his hands down, getting knocked out by Pereira back in the day, right? I was on the right side when he fought Izzy, when he was a $5 betting underdog that night over there in Australia. He looked spectacular in winning the belt. I thought he was better than DDP. I thought he won the first fight. He didn't get it to go his way in the judges' scorecard. And then he didn't do enough, quite frankly, in the second fight. But they did go the distance, right? So I'm looking at that total at 3.5 at plus money. Do we see Sean Strickland? Look, Gilbert Burns went 15 hard minutes with Khamzat Chimaev, right? Can we make a case for the over if we don't want to back the big favorite here? What are the numbers showing you?
4: Let's not forget, Kamaru Usman also went.
8: Yes.
4: 15 minutes.
8: Hard minute.
4: But there's something different about a title fight, and there's something different about this title fight, too. I mean, these guys are very emotional. Primarily kind of coming from Strickland's side. It seems like Chimaev's kind of like, we're just talking, we're just doing business. And an emotional Strickland worries me, because that was something we didn't see out of him in the Hernandez fight. And he came in focused business. He came in focused and so sharp, and look at the way that fight turned out. I was on the wrong side of that. I was on the fluffy side, and he cleaned that fight up every single round until he got the finish. Now we're getting the other, it's like 50. It's like every time we get a different Sean Strickland, and I think we're getting the wrong version of Sean Strickland. It's like when you reboot that computer and you're like, it didn't start up right. I think that's the one that's coming in. Now, I think Chimaev does want to get a finish here. I kind of agree with Zaid. You know, going through the numbers, everything just leans all on Khamzat Chimaev, but the number's out of control too. Like you said, the odds themselves are not on the right side. I mean, We're talking about 81% XR percentage for Chimaev. That's excellent. But Sean Strickland has a very respectable one at 70%. Excellent. Significant strikes. Chimaev lands 4.04. Strickland does outscore him there, 6.04. But the differential is where that matters, because Chimaev has a 1.72 significant strike differential, meaning he's getting hit less than 3 significant shots per minute. That's fantastic, because he avoids damage. He avoids trouble. Honestly, he avoids getting hit. I mean, when he beat Trikus Duplessis, he landed a total of like 36 strikes, but had 22 minutes of control time.
8: Right.
4: That's his game. But I feel like he game plans for the opponent, and that's kind of what makes him a very scary champion, really. Sean Strickland, I don't know if he, I'm not going to say he doesn't game plan, but it doesn't seem like it's probably an Achilles type of situation where he doesn't fear the man in front of him.
8: No.
4: But sometimes that's his downfall. Alex Bejeda being that example. Hey, I'm not scared of your striking. My hands are down on my hip. Bam. Lights out.
8: Knockout.
4: Right? He didn't fear Israel Adesanya. That paid off, because he got in his face and he smothered him. So I think it's like his strength, but also his weakness at times.
8: Yeah.
4: That his no fear, no sense, sometimes will cost him. The issue is Chimaev also fears no man, and he does not fear Sean Strickland's striking, most likely. Strickland does have power, 7 knockdowns scored. Chimaev does have power as well, though. 2 knockdowns scored for him. Chimaev's never been knocked down, mainly because he doesn't get hit often. Strickland, as we know, has been knocked down before. It's that control rate over and over again. The control rate for Chimaev is at 98%. That is just absurd. It's completely ridiculous. But it's hard. You just can't ignore it. He's going to test every bit of Sean Strickland's 77% takedown defense, essentially. Strickland's going to eat shots here. Chimaev might as well. But Chimaev's probably going to pressure him, smother him, take him down. This is one of those fights where round to round, we might get a different story, where if Chimaev gets him down, that's the round, most likely.
8: Yeah.
4: If he doesn't, Strickland has a shot in this round until they reset, right? I don't know if Strickland can get him out, but hey, I said that about Strickland against Anthony Hernandez. I was actually looking exactly the same way Zayd was looking, and I'm very happy that that's where he's going to put his hard-earned dollars on, because I'm going to put my little bit of hard-earned dollars. But I'm waiting, and also waiting to see Chimaev inside the distance. I can see it happening. I don't know if it happens within the 3.5. That's my only challenge, but that's where I'll be looking as well.
8: I will say this, though. Sean Strickland has never been submitted. So again, like, go back to the Pereira fight, right? He's been stopped for KO, TKO. That's right. He's never been submitted on the ground. So that would be interesting, because again, when you go back to the Fluffy Hernandez fight, not Reed Kuhn, by the way, shout out to Reed, had him on Beeson by the Books. Go back, like, subscribe, listen to the podcast in your time too. He made a great point that, well, you know how many shoots and shot attempts that Fluffy Hernandez had, takedown attempts? 1. He had 1 attempt against Sean, and once he got stopped, he immediately abandoned ship, gave it up. That's not going to be the case with Khamzat Chimaev. Like, can't you see Khamzat doing like a Granby roll? Coming, like, they introduce him, fight, and they just roll another, right? Like, you can just see Hamzat's going to try to figure out any way possible, I think, to get the fight down to the ground. I don't think he'd be deterred. I will go back to the Gilbert Burns fight, though, where Gilbert did a really good job that night of stuffing those takedowns, and then on the hands, all of a sudden, we got this wild war that we didn't see coming from a guy like Gilbert Burns. That, to me, is the pathway to a Sean Strickland upset, is if he can stuff the takedown and get Khamzat to say, uh-oh, I got to fight him with the hands, and maybe he can beat him with the hands. There's a very real opportunity that Chimaev can get him out of there with the hands, too. So it's not a one-way victory for Chimaev, but the best pathway to the upset, to me, is Strickland stuffs the takedown and deters him like he did Fluffy Hernandez, and then all of a sudden we're standing, and that's where Sean Strickland lives. Ask Israel Adesanya, right? That's where you're going to get the best version of a Sean Strickland. Now, will that happen? I don't know that I'm willing to bet that, but that's the pathway that I could see for an upset.
4: Yeah, 100%. I mean, it's going to be determined on if this fight hits the ground or not, and you're right. Chimaev's not going to just give up on the takedown. Anthony Hernandez also, I don't think he attempted a takedown until like round 2 or something. Like,
8: bizarre.
4: It was such a weird, it was a bizarre, like I said, I think I said it last week.
8: Yes.
4: Us betting on fighters to do what we think they're going to do is the most dangerous thing you can do in the sport. And that goes for both these men kind of in a way, but my assumption of what I've seen is Chimaev will not give up if he fails the takedown. I mean, He's attempting a ridiculous amount of takedowns per minute. So he'll be in his face. And if we see a new champion, my gosh, this middleweight belt has its...
17: Oh, my goodness.
4: I had some notes written down because it's been a revolving door of middleweight guys since the middleweight GOAT of Anderson Silva. Anderson Silva held the belt for 2,457 days, 6+ years. Since that time, which it's been about 13 years, I believe, it was Weidman, Rockhold, GSP, who vacated, by the way. Yeah, I know. Shout out. Robert Whittaker, Adesanya, Bejeda, back to Adesanya, Strickland, Duplessis, now Khamzat Chimaev. That's the history of this belt just in the last 13 years. When originally we got like 6+ years of one man dominating the entire division. It's just crazy. Sean Strickland also in rare form of getting a third shot at this title, right? He won his first attempt, lost his other two. So now he's here attempting a third time. It's very rare that a guy, I talk about that a lot with other divisions, that it's very rare that a guy gets multiple bites of the apple,
8: yeah,
4: even in failed attempts. But kind of like Zayd said, when Strickland beat Anthony Hernandez, it was most likely the thing to happen because he was just so impressive in that fight. So this will be interesting. A lot of potential history being made this weekend.
8: And great point. Like GSP is arguably the greatest 170er of all time. He goes up to middleweight, fights Michael Bisping, beats him at Madison Square Garden, then retires. What a way to go out. But Strickland's kind of in that realm, too, of like he's a tweener. He's still a tweener between 170 and 185. When he fought Alex Pereira back in the day, and you know how perplexed I still am about that fight. Like, put your hands up. What are you doing? But that was 170 pounds, right? So, like, I wonder at 185, is that advantage Chimaev in the bigger weight class that if he does get the takedowns, can Sean get up? Like, that'll be the question. Or is he just surviving off his back for 5 minutes? And by the way, we know what an animal Chimaev can be in the best terms of being an animal when he gets you on the ground. He's going to look hurt, if not finish, but he's going to look to do damage. So, Sean, can you survive and not take damage? Easier said than done, that's for sure. I want to get to a couple other fights in the main card that the model has identified here. One of them is Alexander Volkov. And again, Alexander is such a big guy in this division against another really big guy in Waldo Cortez Acosta. But like skills at the fight states on the outside, normally that's advantage Alexander Volkov. But he is getting up there in age. What does the model see here? Could we look to a live dog scenario in Waldo?
4: So you're right, Volkov, 37 years old now, 13-5 in the UFC. He's most recently beat Jailton Almeida, but it was a split decision. It was a close fight back in October. But you look at his losses, and it's to the top guys. I mean, we're talking about two losses to Cyril Gane, Tom Aspinall, lost to Derek Lewis when Derek Lewis was doing Derek Lewis things, and Curtis Blaydes when Curtis Blaydes was doing Blaydes things. But Cortez is kind of like, he's the hot new thing in the heavyweight division right now, especially after the year he had last year where he was just coming in and handling business. 10-2 in the UFC since 2022. Now, I don't think he's fought the same level of competition, and that's what I kind of wanted to make that point with Volkov. But his last fight, you know, it was a TKO win over Derek Lewis, but it wasn't the same Derek Lewis we've seen in the past. It was very much a 40-year-old Derek Lewis.

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12: There will be a size advantage for Volkov. He's the bigger man here. 2-inch reach advantage and 3-inch height advantage as well. But that's where the model stops seeing advantages for Volkov, let me tell you. XR percentage. Waldo Cortez, for a heavyweight, 74%. That's spectacular for a guy that just kind of gets into what we think are brawls, but he's actually being very efficient in there. Volkov's at 61%, so not bad, especially for a 37-year-old. But there's just more on the Waldo side. Significant strikes per minute. Waldo has more output here. They both have actually the same differential. Waldo just has higher output, so 5.37, 5.03 for Volkov. Knockdown scored. Waldo brings in some power. He has 6 knockdowns scored in his shorter UFC career. Volkov does as well, though, 4. Waldo has never been knocked down, though. His chin has held up. His eyes, not as much, but his chin has held up. Volkov has been knocked down twice in his career. And it goes back to that head strike defense from Waldo, 74% head significant strike defense. He avoids taking those hard shots to the face, which is very important in the heavyweight division because these guys always throw hands. As far as grappling, let's face it, it's the heavyweights. There's not a ton there, but if you're going to go a certain way, I would look at Volkov. He does have 67% takedown accuracy. He only has 10 across his whole career. But his control rate is very low. It's 29% control rate in clinch and ground time. So even when he gets you down or even if he presses you up against the cage, Volkov's unable to really use that to his advantage. It's Waldo who does. Waldo has a 58% control rate in clinch and ground time. He's kind of a big guy. Even though he's not taller or longer, he is kind of a thick dude. And he can use that to hold you up against the cage and just kind of boom, boom, hit some strikes there. Also, by the way, neither man averages one takedown per 5 minutes. So if we see a takedown, it's a shock. The model leans Waldo Cortez Acosta here with the underdog. It gives them, you know, I've talked about those tiers. It gives them that live dog tier. So it means we have a shot here. I grabbed them at plus 155. He takedown to plus 145. Hopefully we don't see crazy line movement again. But I like Waldo Cortez. I think the younger guy can get it done against the older guy.
13: I'm with you on this side. I like the Waldo side here. It's certainly a plus money. You can get that around the $1.55, $1.50 range there. My one worry is I try to forecast what I think I might see, is I do see him pushing Volkov up against that cage and controlling him that way. Don't stick your neck in there, right? But we see that a lot of times here because Volkov's so lanky that I could see him trying to go for a standing submission, right? Like to try to get him in some sort of guillotine choke. From that position, I don't think Waldo would do that, by the way, but that's the one worry. Like, I think if he's controlling him and he faces up, he can do real damage against Volkov in the clinch. That's where I think he could really score. Just don't stick in the neck is the only concern I have against a big giraffe, like a guy like Alexander Volkov. That's my only
12: protect
13: concern.
12: Your neck.
13: Right? Protect that
12: like
13: neck.
12: Like Wu-Tang says, protect the neck.
13: Don't stick the neck out there recklessly. If we don't fall for that trap, I think we're going to be okay on the Waldo side. You know, you and I were kidding about it. What year is this when you look at Bobby King Green against Jeremy Stephens, Rob? I'm kind of like Zayd. I'm excited in a way to see two guys that if this fight was 8 years ago, we could see it for a title, right? But it's not 8 years ago. It's 2026. How does the model take into account a guy like Jeremy Stephens popping up in the main card?
12: So, man, it's also crazy to say. King Green is the younger guy in this fight, by the way.
13: How about that?
12: King Green has not left the UFC. He's had a very up and down, you know, career, just overall 15-12-1 in the UFC. You know, hey, it's a winning record. And he is on a 2-fight win streak. We cashed him as a big underdog against Daniel Zellhuber last February. Jeremy Stephens is really the mystery here. He's the wild card. 40 years old now. He's been to PFL. He's done some bare knuckle boxing. I don't have those stats. I don't account that in the model. But his MMA career alone, and this does include PFL, his MMA career alone, 1-8-1 in his last 10 MMA bouts.
13: Ouch.
12: So he was brought back last May, so a whole year ago was his last MMA fight. And it was a loss, and it was after he had a little run in bare knuckle. He was just kind of, you know, flashy, knocking dudes out, bare knuckle. Yep. UFC's like, hey, come on over here and put some violence in here. Puts up a loss. He goes back to fight Mike Perry in bare knuckle box, gets knocked out there, and for some reason the UFC's like, hey, you want to come back again? So he's back in here. XR percentage for Jeremy Stephens. I mean, what are we expecting here? It's at 46%. Like I said, 1-8-1 will get you a pretty bad record. And like I said, XR percentages are based just on his UFC numbers, not anything he did with his bare knuckles. Bobby Green, for a guy who I think we picture a lot of violence and like chaos around him, 73% XR percentage, actually very clean, very efficient. He knows how to win rounds. He's a good veteran. He's a veteran who's willing to fight anyone anytime, but he's also smart. He's sneaky smart about his game plans in the cage. Significant strikes per minute. Stevens, man, he's known for those hands. He's known for those bombs. He just doesn't have the output lately. His output is only 3.15 significant strikes per minute with a pretty much flat differential. So he eats, as we know, he'll eat every shot he dishes out. Bobby Green, on the other hand, 6.47 significant strikes landed per minute. He's got high volume and a a solid differential for what he gives out, 2.82 differential. So he's avoiding at least not eating as many shots as he's dishing out. We know Bobby Green's got some power, 4 knockdowns. But Jeremy Stephens, we always have to pay respect to his power. He has 18 knockdowns in the UFC. He is tied second all-time with, once again, Anderson Silva. I like bringing him up as much as I can. Donald Cerrone has the most knockdowns at 20. So, hey, Stephens could tie the record here, maybe break the record. But the issue is Stephens hasn't actually landed a knockdown since 2018. So hey, props to him for hitting 18, like, 8 years ago. But it's been a minute since he's had that power displayed in the octagon. Control rate goes to Green. Takedown accuracy goes to Green. Look, the model sees it Bobby Green's way. It gives him an 80% win probability. He's a tier one favorite, but this number has gotten also out of hand. I believe he's, I mean, he was minus 310 when I was writing notes yesterday, minus 355 now today. Mm-hmm. I understand the move. Jeremy Stephens, we're not sure what he's bringing into his UFC career at the moment, but it's too steep for me to play. I agree with kind of what Zeta was saying. I'm not taking Jeremy Stephens to get the knockout, but I can definitely see this fight ending inside the distance, which is interesting because, and I'll ask you, since you're the rounds guy, it's priced over 2.5 minus 160. I don't see this going all 3 rounds. Do you?
13: No, and great point. By the way, whenever we mention the Cowboy and the Spider in the same show, that's a better show. When you get Cowboy Cerrone and you get Spider Silver in the show.
12: Just doing what I can here. Doing what I can.
13: Yeah, right? Exactly. I look at it the same way, though, Rob. And look, if you wanted to take a shot like Zayd's going to take on Stephens by KO, that's the way to play him. He's not going to beat Bobby King Green 15 minutes and outpoint him. That is right. Not going to happen, right? So I don't even think there's really value in playing him on the money line here. To me, it would be by KO for Jeremy Stephens, but as you mentioned with Bobby, he is a smarter fighter in his advancing age. And the cleaner it is, he might be able to get Jeremy Stephens out of there just by attrition, right? So to me, I think a good stab is on that under 2.5 rounds at plus money, at plus $1.20. I feel like I'm getting my double chance there instead of taking the long shot at 5-1, 6-1 on Stephens via KO or playing Bobby King Green by KO. It's almost like a double chance at plus $1.20 that somebody gets somebody out of there. I think it would be Bobby Green in the end to wear down Jeremy Stephens and accumulate that damage. And look, we're all getting older in this world. How much more does Jeremy Stephens really have? How much does he really want to take in there if Bobby's lighting him up with that XR percentage that you alluded to? To me, the under might be a smart value play at plus $1.20 here for under 2.5 rounds. One more fight here very quickly here. I had Grant Dawson on as a co-host of shows I did in a different life. So I root for Grant personally against Mateus Rebecki here. He is a sizable favorite, Grant Dawson. We know he wants to wrestle. We saw what happened when he went hands against Bobby King Green and got knocked out. What's the model showing you here with Grant Dawson as the favorite?
12: So Grant Dawson and Matisse. Dawson's going to have some size advantages. He's got a height advantage and a 6-inch reach advantage. So should he worry about the hands? We'll see. But XR percentage, also excellent for Grant Dawson. 82% XR percentage. Just absolutely knows how to control and dominate a round. Rebecki, 69%. Respectable. There's nothing to shame that. But it's just a little lower, buddy. So you got to make up for it. Significant strikes landed per minute. Grant Dawson is much lower output, 3.18, but the differential is 0.98, so he's only absorbing 220, so he stays out of trouble, probably learned his lesson against guys like Bobby Green. Rebecki does have high output. Rebecki has 5.40 significant strikes landed per minute. The issue is, man, he eats some shots. His absorbed per minute is 4.83, so you can land a shot on Matisse here. With that said, the model crunches the numbers, and it lands on Grant Dawson clean, 75.97 win probability. It sees him as a tier one favorite, which we've been hitting pretty well this year. I locked him in at minus 160 yesterday. He's now moved, I believe, minus 185, something like that. Minus 175, actually, so he's bounced back down. I would say that's a pretty good number to get him at. You know, don't let it get too far away, but I have Grant Dawson on my betting slip this weekend.
13: For Zayd Hussain, for Rob Moreno, I'm Dave Ross. Thanks for watching First Strike, and we'll see you next week right back here on VSiN, the Sports Betting Network.
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2: It's VSiN Prime Time. Will Hill, Matt Eumanns here, and final hour on a Friday night. Will, we're going to preview what's happening Saturday, and we're going to start in L.A. with the Lakers hosting the OKC Thunder. And Thunder obviously up 2-0 in the series after a pair of 18-point wins. Lakers trying to get on the board, avoid the sweep. I know you're skeptical the Lakers can avoid the sweep, but the number's 8.5 on Saturday night. Do you think the Lakers look like live dogs, or... How are you going to approach this game as a better Saturday night game three between OKC and LA?
3: Probably going to ultimately pass. I have been adding after every game OKC to sweep, which you can still get -135 at DraftKings. I just don't know that the Lakers can play much better than they played games one or two. I mean, those are pretty respectable efforts considering the limitations of that roster. Reeves played much better in game two than he did in game one. But Luka Doncic is nowhere in sight. LeBron James is 41. And, you know, the Hachimuras, the DeAndre Ayton's kind of come and go. I think the Lakers, it's interesting. It's why I don't really want to bet it. What kind of whistle are we going to get? Because the Thunder, a lot was made of the whistle they got in game two. The way they're officiated at times is ridiculous with all the flopping on one end. And, you know, you can't breathe on them when they have the ball and then they mug you defensively. A lot of coaches complain about it. A lot of players do. Do the Lakers get a better whistle at home? I would imagine they do, but that's not enough for me to sink my teeth into a bet here. The Thunder, I mean, to put it simply, Matt, just have much better basketball players than the Lakers do.
2: Yeah, the Lakers played really well in game two and still lost by 18. They were up 58-57 at halftime and don't cover as 16-point dogs, and that's a tough beat if you had the Lakers. But Austin Reeves stepped up, and I said last night before the game that Reeves is going to have to step up to give the Lakers a chance to cover. I said, don't even dream about the Lakers winning the game. It's all about the point spread, the equalizer. Can the Lakers cover? Reeves came through with 31 points. LeBron scored 23. But the Lakers just didn't have enough in the second half to hang with the Thunder, and they failed to cover again, 125-107. That one did fly over the total. But, Will, I agree with you that the I can't bet the Lakers here. Typically, I like home dogs in this spot. But it feels like after watching the first two games, the Lakers can run with the Thunder for three quarters, but they can't hang for four. And that's happened both times. And unless we know that this game's going to be officiated differently and that the refs are not going to fall for all the flopping and give the Thunder all the fake foul calls, I can't bet the home dog here because the Lakers, first, the Thunder don't need the help, but they're getting the help from the refs. And that's probably part of the reason they covered game two is they got a bunch of favorable calls and the refs are falling for all the flopping. But unless we know that the Lakers are going to get a better whistle, I can't bet the underdog here. So I'm going to have to pass. I know you have bets on the Thunder to sweep the series, right?
3: Yep. And you can still get it. I believe DraftKings is -135 to sweep. We know the market doesn't like these teams that are down 0-3. So if you can win one game, if you're the Thunder as 8.5-point favorites, you're probably going to be sitting there with an 11-point line in game four. I mean, what is this? Let's just say OKC wins game three and they win it relatively comfortably. They win by 12, 15 points. They're going to be laying double digits in game four. They might be laying 11 or 12 points. Then you're sitting there with a -135 bet and a 12-point line. So it's just going to be hard for the Lakers with all their limitations to win a game. Do you think if I told you right now, hey, OKC -170 to win it all, it's not sexy, but I'm going to bet it, and 2 weeks from now, I'm going to be happy I have that ticket. Would you encourage me to place that bet, or would you say, you know what, there's not enough value with OKC -170 here to win the title?
2: Well, I think OKC is going to be the pick by most people to win the title. I don't want to make that bet because I don't want to root for OKC to win the title. I think the Knicks got a shot. I think the Spurs are going to have a shot. But if you ask me today, your life depends on it. You know, the old phrase, somebody holds a gun to your head, I'm going to bet OKC to win the championship. And I think lay that price, that's going to be the way most people would play it at this point. So, I mean, the big question right now is, can the Lakers avoid the sweep? Can they get a game? Can they even cover a game, Will? If they're going to cover a game, it's going to be game three. And like you and I have talked, when you're down 3-0 in a series, rarely does the team come back with a huge effort in game four. You know, the gentleman sweep, the five games, the 4-1 that we talked about a lot of times. That doesn't happen that often. If you can't come through in the game three situation, you're probably going to get swept. And I'm tempted to play the Lakers plus 8.5 here, but I said, you know, why do that? Maybe I can just live bet the Lakers and I can get 12.5
4: right
2: at some point. That's probably the way I'm going to play it if I play it at all. It's just it's discouraging when you look at the Lakers and you see how well they played offensively in game two with Austin Reeves, LeBron James, even Rui Hachimura hitting some big shots, and they still lose by 18. I think that discourages you from wanting to bet the dog here in game three on Saturday night. Well, the other series that's going to be going Saturday in the East is not that attractive to me or many people. But let's talk about it from a betting perspective. Is it something you want to play? Detroit and Cleveland. And the Cavs are 4.5-point dogs, down two games in the series. Total's 212.5. And I don't think the Cavs are done here. In fact, I like the Cavs to win the game. I just don't want to lay the 4.5. How do you look at game three between those teams in Cleveland?
4: Any time I can lay 4.5 points with James Harden in a playoff game, I feel like I have to do it. I might be cutting people in line to do it, shoving old ladies out of the way. Give me James Harden minus the points. No, I'm with you. I think Cleveland wins. I think sometimes these series look different when you flip home court and you change the venue. They could have easily won either of the first two games. You look at game two, and Harden was bad, and boy, he stinks in these playoffs. It's amazing because he's been, and he's a guy I liked early in his career. You know, Arizona State, the Thunder, he was a fun player. He was a likable player. He's just impossible to watch and root for. But that's a lot of talent for a Cleveland team that, look, you look at the box score. Detroit, who's not a good three-point shooting team, 14 of 28, 50% from three in game two. And Cleveland shot like 22% from three in game two. A lot of times it's that simple. You figure they'll shoot it better at home. The role players probably play better at home. This is still a Detroit team that really needed kind of a mini miracle to get past Orlando. I think this series still has a chance to go the distance, and I think that starts with a Cleveland victory in game three. If I had to take it or lay it, I would lay it. I'd prefer to just shop around and lay, even if it's $1.70, $1.80 on the money line, just because I don't

0: Let's take a quick look at the baseball card for Saturday. Will, we're going to start with the Yankees and Cam Swetler. The Yankees and Max Fried came up flat in this series opener in Milwaukee, and now they're going to turn to Cam Swetler, who I guess we can call the ace of the rotation for now. It was Fried and Swetler as co-aces before Fried got hit hard on a Friday night. Cam Swetler has been a sensation for the Yankees. This is going to be his ninth start. 47 in the third innings. He's allowed one homer, 53-9 strikeout-to-walk ratio, a whip of 0.87, ERA of 1.52. He's now the Cy Young favorite in the American League. Now, that's going to be a tight race the whole way. But Cam Swetler, as high as 300-1 odds before the season, the favorite to win the Cy. Betting baseball is mostly about the price, Will. And the price is too high for me here. I'm seeing the Yankees anywhere from 142 to minus 150, a total of 7.5. And Harrison, the lefty for the Brewers, as you said, is not bad here. I didn't like the way the Yankees played Friday night, and I'm not going to lay the price with Cam Swetler on Saturday. How about you?
1: Yeah, and you mentioned with baseball, the price is important and timing is important. Look, if you're playing the Yankees every day when they're winning 16 out of 19, you know what? You're feeling great. You're playing them at the right time.
0: Right.
1: But now they've lost two out of three. They're not a 115-win team like they're on pace for, you know, that kind of situation. There's going to be a correction. Maybe that correction comes this weekend against a scrappy Milwaukee team. Harrison's a good pitcher. I don't want to lay $1.50. If I had to bet it, we don't have first five innings up yet, but first five under four, I could see this being 1-1 after five, 2-1 after five, that kind of thing. So if I can get under four in the first five, that's how I'll be looking to play. It should be a good pitching match, especially early on.
0: Let's talk about one more interleague game, and we'll go to Cincinnati. Again, the Reds have dropped eight straight. They were red hot, but that's not the case now. Chase Burns against Spencer Arrighetti, and Burns is minus 165 to stop the streak for the Reds in seven starts. Burns has 41 innings, a whip of 102, an ERA of 220. The 6'3", 23-year-old's really promising, but Will, you don't want to bet against streaks in baseball, and the Reds are playing bad baseball right now. They've lost 8 in a row, just got beat 10-0. I can't lay that price with the Reds. Would you look at the dog or pass?
1: It would be dog or pass. Yeah. You know I like this expression. You don't want to try to catch a falling knife. The word due is very dangerous in betting and baseball. Hey, this team's due. They've lost 7 in a row. They're due. Well, they're going to be extra due when they've lost 9, 10 in a row. Burns is a good pitcher, but a team playing this poorly and the regression has hit the Reds, I'm not going to lay that kind of price with a team playing this poorly.
0: All right, how about Braves-Dodgers, game two of the series in L.A., Strider against Snell. We're finally going to see Blake Snell make his debut this season for the Dodgers, and if you want to bet him, you got to pay the price, minus 158 to 165, right in that range, total of 8.5. One thing we know about Blake Snell, he's not going to go deep into the game, Will. He's going to be on a pitch count. You'd be lucky if you get a full five innings out of him. This would be one where I'd be tempted to bet the Braves and Strider at a nice plus price.
1: I don't bet pitchers their first start of the season, first start off the IL. You just never know what kind of form they're going to be in. Strider made his debut for the season last week in Colorado. He was shaky. Might be an over. You could see some runs with these two offenses.
0: All right. Quick break here on VSiN Primetime. Back with more after this. 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
9: 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Somebody asked earlier if you bet the OKC Thunder minus 1,600 because you enjoy bets like that. You did not?
10: I don't recall. I'm not 100% certain. Sometimes they put up offers like on exchanges. And I what's this? All of a sudden, I won a little money or I lost a whole lot. It happened. I have not lost a really big favorite since Purdue 3.5 years ago, famously with the minus 4,500.
9: You got close on one the next week, right?
10: Seton Hall.
9: Yeah.
10: I think it was Seton Hall. It was a DePaul game where someone.
9: Yes.
10: Yes. Oh, my goodness. Yes.
9: Scott C. There are horse tracks such as Santa Anita and Del Mar and the Naira that discontinue computer-assisted wagering, wind pool wagering at 2 minutes to post, Stevie. That way we see the odds drop earlier, which is helpful. Chris of St. Bart's, bummed to miss you in person next week. Gil, for you and Steve, name me a downtown breakfast place not named Saginaw's or the coffee shop at the Cal. Is that what you said right there? Thanks, guys. Breakfast place recommendation for Chris of St. Bart's. Sorry to miss you too, Chris.
10: I'm not so good with breakfast places. If you do like buffet, there's a downtown buffet at Main Street Station. It's the only one.
9: Okay.
10: So you can pretty much get anything that you want.
9: Where was that old school hotel you took us to?
10: El Cortez. El Cortez is Bugsy's restaurant is fantastic. Magnolia's is a nice little coffee shop in the Four Queens. By the way, Hugo Cellar is like an old-time Vegas standard in Four Queens, which is a dump, but it's a great restaurant still, Hugo Cellar.
9: Okay.
10: For dinner.
9: There you go. And Chris, he says, I've certainly driven to Reno and South Lake to fade NorCal teams. Also definitely placed a bet on Army minus 7.5 even at the Wendover Pepper Mill years ago when everyone else had it at minus 120.
10: There
9: he knows of what you speak. Game recognized games, the kids say. All right. Parlays have come up here in recent days, as they do most every day or week on sports betting media. We always bring you up when Mark Borchardt, our buddy, who's super smart in baseball, right? Fezzik, Stevie's always upset because he's like, he's this really smart guy. He's got all these great baseball numbers. And then he always puts out a parlay at the end of the show. Would you like to have, because we haven't done this in a while, would you like to rail against parlays for a second?
10: Okay, I want to come in favor of Mark in a lot of the shows in terms of entertainment, all right? Because if everybody wants to get their steak well done with ketchup,
9: ugh,
10: and you're the chef, have the Heinz ready and have the grill turned up high, okay? Because that's what if people like parlays. So even though I do some shows and like with Ross Tucker, Even Money, and I'll give out parlay a parlay bet each week. But I'll say I'm not personally betting this. All right, the reasons to bet parlays. I'm not anti-parlay. In fact, like I just talked about, throughout the 90s, all I did was play 7-team parlays and 10-team parlays and 16 parlays on these parlay cards because the reason to play parlays, you get better numbers than you would normally get. Correlation. Home team, home dog to under in baseball is like a classic good correlation to play. Weather, like two teams are in the same city, it's supposed to
9: explain
10: rain.
9: The home dog to under because you don't get the at-bat.
10: Good
9: in the
10: chance
9: ninth.
10: You don't get the bottom of the ninth. Yeah. So it shortens the game to 8.5 innings. Plus, just in general, a dog to an under has some correlation, like when the Yankees play, et cetera. Circumvent limits, parlay a whole bunch of different things together. Look like a Dumbo. Look stupid. Books love people playing parlays. So there's reasons to play parlays.
9: Books will tell you, throw in a parlay. Look dumb.
10: Exactly.
9: Yeah.
10: However, the idea that you're not laying minus 300 in Vigorous, all right, by putting in a parlay, I'm like, yeah, now you're laying minus 320. Because you could have laid minus 292 on a betting exchange, but when you put that team in with something else, now you no longer have that option, so you don't get the best price. And the most egregious thing is when the games aren't at the same time. So UFC is a good example. All the time I hear this, like, take the two biggest favorites and parlay the two minus 300s together. I'm like, well, why not just lay the minus 278 after it wins, reinvest it on the other dude, minus 286, you know, shopping around at the profit X's, at the other.
9: The prediction markets have really driven this point home.
10: And that's the thing. People, like, keep thinking that it's 2006 still. And the markets have become so much more efficient with these prediction machines, with the shortening of the bid and the ask on all this stuff. So on a traditional game, I'd pick them. Day of the game, baseball, minus 103, minus 102. Like, that's the pricing you're seeing. Nobody's going to win laying minus 108. Nobody. I can't find anybody in the world that can win against a 15-cent baseball line the day of the game. Now, overnights, like, Base Winner gives out his plays overnight. I love that. You know, he's had some good evolution there. He's getting his plays out earlier and earlier. And certainly it's different for props, for first halves, for things like that. Look at Todd Wishnev. How many plays does Todd give out on a game? Maybe 5% at most versus pitcher strikeouts, first five innings, team totals, live, things like that.
9: I feel compelled always when we do the parlay thing, though, to point out two things. One, you are absolutely right about you're not going to get the best price on every leg at one shop, right? That's the thing that you're the most right about to me. But the one thing that I always want to point out, though, is because your brain works a certain way. I think there is a little carve out, though, that there's a bunch of folks that do parlays that I don't think we can quantify that they would have lost more had they not done them. In other words, what I mean by that is, and this is something we can never wrap our brains around. Let's say they'll have a five leg parlay for a day, and they'll hit the first one, or they'll hit the second one also. That will prevent them from losing money on other bets while that action still exists. So I do think it's not the most black and white thing in the world, because I think there is some unquantifiable little cottage thing in there where we're not really grasping how it might save some people.
10: Well, I can quantify it. Their volume goes way down.
9: Yes.
10: So they bet $10 on six minus 800s. It's not like they're going to be able to, they'd have the discipline to say, I'd like to bet $4 to win, you know, 38 cents on this favorite, you know, over and over. So because their wage, even though, and the house theoretical hold really isn't very high, even if you're making, like, horrible bets. Even if you're laying minus 300 and you should be laying minus 260, the Theo hold is negligible compared to other areas of sports betting. So because of that, you're right. It's a very cheap way to lose just a little bit and not
9: That's
10: be
9: right.
10: nearly the disadvantage you think. Because if you're laying 300 and
9: you're
10: should
9: losing
10: be laying
9: less.
10: 280
9: That's
10: minus
9: right.
10: 285, you're not taking that much the worst of it in a theoretical basis.
9: Do you have plays for us today, Stevie? I'm talking late-breaking plays.
10: Yeah, late-breaking plays. Let's go ahead and do two of them. We're going to do two MLB season wins, then I'm going to explain it. And so the very first one, let's set it up right angle sports style. Let's set it up. Let's go St. Louis Cardinals over 77.5.
9: Oh.
10: Cardinals over 77.5. Go! We are betting the Cardinals over 77.5. I know their run differential is like zero.
9: Nothing.
10: The Cardinals were supposed to stink this year, but They've actually been good, and I think they're not going to be a seller probably at post because here they are, seven games above 500. For those of you who are watching the show, you'll know this. For those who are listening, you have to bear with me. So be careful here. We're going to set up, and then we're going to play the Houston Astros. Over. We're going to go over 77.5. Cancel. Cancel. We are not going over. We are going under. Astros under 77.5. I love this bet, and here's why. There is no opposition at all with the Astros.
11: Yeah.
10: Early in the year, pre-flop, the Astros were lined in the low 80s. Everybody was ramming and jamming against the Astros to go under, and now they have sucked year-to-date. There's been and now they've got an injury that just happened, and they're sitting at seven or eight games below, I think eight games below 500. They're going to be a seller at the deadline. We're going under. Opposite. We're going under 77.5.
11: I'm laughing so hard because, well, first of all, what makes you happier? Doing the right angle sports bit with the go or the cancel or the whole bang bang thing you did with wrestling?
10: Bang bang!
11: Something's wrong with this guy. Okay, so Danny.
10: Get rid of the garbage.
11: You
10: Houston,
11: up.
10: I'm the garbage man, and Houston is the garbage this year.
11: Why did I even bring this up? Okay, so
10: bang, bang!
11: You tripped up Danny Higgins back there, so I know you tripped up some of the listeners. So again, what the actual bets are, Cardinals overnight, over 77.5 wins, Astros under 77.5 wins. Those are the official bets.
10: And let me ask you, Gil Alexander.
11: Yes, sir.
10: The card with the cards approximately seven games above and Houston seven games below. I might be off by a game. What's the probability that the Cardinals will finish with a better record than the Astros?
11: Oh, very high.
10: And they're both got the same number.
11: Yeah.
10: And that's just like if I could do a head-to-head matchup, I would literally happily lay -220. The Cardinals wound up with the better record.
11: Did you want to give us another Atlanta Braves division bet again while we're here, or is that too high now, finally?
10: I looked up. The Phillies are playing much better.
11: Yes, they are.
10: And Atlanta's sitting at -700 to win the division. So I think it's like that game that we used to watch, Card Sharks, where you would advance a higher, lower. We go, freeze. We're going to freeze right now with our three Braves bets.
11: Yes.
10: At +170 to win the division.
11: I'm glad you are.
10: Minus like 150 and then -270. Now we're going to freeze.
11: Okay, good. Because it's May 8th, for God's sake.
10: I was thinking about just giving it out every week and then saying my documented record on futures is 17-0 when they win the division.
11: I knew you would. Stevie's got more to say, including the killer sports NBA challenge. We will talk about that. And handicappers, don't trust them all. Steve Fezzik, Fezzik Fridays, here on a numbers game at VSiN, the Sports Betting Network.
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0: 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Jensen Lewis, let's do a deep dive, my man, into Major League Baseball. And let's look right now at the East in the AL and the West when we look at the pennant odds here. Okay, so let's just go American League, National League here, senior circuit, junior circuit. So we're looking at who's going to be in the World Series specifically. I hate to say it, but the Yankees at plus 450 should be the betting favorite, in my estimation, at this juncture of the season here in the American League. The Mariners really haven't given us a whole lot to say that they should be the second betting choice at 5-1. But then when I look at the, let's say, I think the rest of the East has been disappointing, and yet there are the Red Sox and the Blue Jays and the Orioles still at single digits. Jensen, what am I missing? Because I think the East has been very disappointing outside of the AL. And again, those were opening day odds, so they've drifted dramatically since. But I don't look at the anybody outside of the Yankees, and I know Tampa Bay's been great, but I don't know that I can take anybody else in the East seriously other than the Pinstripers in New York.
1: So fascinating, right? Because the Yankees are going to get Carlos Rodon and Gerrit Cole back here in the next handful of weeks, already joining a rotation that has been arguably one of the best in all of baseball with what Cam Schlittler and Max Fried have done. They've had injury issues as of late, and we'll see how they weather the storm there, especially at the bottom of the lineup. Make no mistake about it, Aaron Judge, Ben Rice, Cody Bellinger, they've been the engine that has driven that offense. Ben Rice a little banged up here as of late. We'll see what they do. I picked the Mariners to win the American League in our VSiN betting guide at the beginning of this season. I have not seen really anything that has deterred me from that. I want to see Cal Raleigh get healthy. I know he's been dealing with a little side issue here as of late, but that offense feels like it is getting ready to be able to burst. And that's a good thing for a pitching staff that, yes, they've had their issues. Brian Wu has kind of been up and down. I still like where we are with Logan Gilbert and George Kirby. Need a little bit more from Luis Castillo. Emerson Hancock's been awesome. Back into their bullpen, yeah, one of the more dominant forces. I would say if you're looking at three pennant futures that you would want to add for the American League, I can't drive anyone away from Seattle. I think they're the best overall value. And if nothing else, let's say the chalk holds when we get to October and it is the Yankees and the Mariners. Great opportunity. I would probably make the Yankees a short series favorite there, but you would have an opportunity to monetize that ticket and come out profitable. I still think, even with the Tarek Skubal injury, that if Detroit is able to tread some water here in the Central, and that might be the one redeeming quality of where the Tigers are, like, no one is running away with that division the way they did the last year. And I think we can be honest that there's not an offense in the American League Central that really truly scares you, Dave, and that includes the Detroit Tigers. But if they can weather these next couple of months without Skubal, big now to get Framber Valdez this offseason, and they get a little reinforcement there, I would fully believe that they will make moves to the deadline to go for it. The other team is the team you mentioned in the East. It's the Tampa Bay Rays. Now, I mean, you look at a potential upwards of 13-1 to win the American League. I can think of worse teams to hit your wagon to. And there is something about Kevin Cash's group that, from a pitching standpoint, they have been so good internally at developing guys that you've never heard of. And all of a sudden, they end up being significant contributors throughout the year and into October. I would feel that if you could find them upwards of that, shop around right now, seeing the Rays at 9-1 to win the American League on DraftKings. But I would certainly look at the Mariners. I would look at the Tigers and the Rays. If you're looking for an American League pennant future and you haven't jumped in yet, those would be my three value plays that I would get in pocket right now.
0: What it says to me when I look at the updated odds is that outside of the Yankees, which has been cut in half from, you know, plus 450 down to about plus 215, that the Mariners number has come down as well from 5-1 down to plus 475, just a slight adjustment. But they're under 500, and yet their numbers come down in the second betting choice because nobody else in the American League are you overly excited about. Yeah, I think you're right with the Rays that this is a surprise. They're down to 9-1 to single digits. But, you know, the Rangers are underwater, and yet they're 9-1. It shows me that the rest of the American League, in the betting market at least, there's just not a lot of trust there. Now, I mentioned the disappointing teams in the East, i.e. the Blue Jays got the World Series so close a year ago. They're down at 12-1. The Orioles, 17-1. Red Sox, terrible start. Fire their manager, 20-1. Somebody's got to be a wild card eventually. And I'm not saying that anybody of the Central can't get it and or are fighting A's out of there from a city with no name. But if one of those teams in the East can actually live up to the expectation, Jensen, could there be a value pick there? The tough part, I think, is picking which one ultimately could get a wild card spot if they can't run down the Yankees and win the division.
1: Yeah, if you're going to bank on pitching, the Blue Jays obviously stand out because they have those guys that are working their way back. And you're thinking of Shane Bieber, Jose Barrios, and having some guys in the back end of their bullpen. They need another batter, too. The loss of Bo Bichette, significant. No Alejandro Kirk was a massive loss earlier in the year. But that would be the one team I'd look at. On the National League side, though, Dave, here's the intriguing exercise. The Dodgers aren't fully healthy yet, and they are still a world better than even the Braves or the Cubs, who are the next betting choices there. If I'm adding on the National League side, I'm still wanting to get involved with the Atlanta Braves. I think at 5-1 that there's still enough of a discount there, and we're going to find out what happens in the next several weeks with Ronald Acuna Jr. on the injured list. They've weathered their storm already of the starting pitching injuries, already getting Spencer Strider back. I would fully anticipate that Alex Anthopoulos will be working the phones here in the next couple of months to see what reinforcements they can get on both sides of the ball. The Chicago Cubs, I cannot get in the way of a team that is absolutely scorching hot right now.
0: Oh, man.
1: They have top to bottom maybe the most complete offense outside of a fully healthy L.A. Dodger attack. And maybe I would even lean the Cubs offense a little bit more than a healthy Atlanta Braves offense. And that's saying a lot considering what Atlanta's done this year. So Chicago intrigues me. I am a bit worried about the starting pitching injuries and how long they're going to have to be without a Matthew Boyd. They've already lost Cade Horton for the year. Will a Justin Steele coming back be a nice little bump for them? I think it will. The San Diego Padres. Okay,
0: there
1: Dave,
0: we go.
1: We've seen this movie before. But at 20-1 with this group and knowing that you have A.J. Preller, who will pick up the phone right now and make a deal if you asked him to. They are not scared to go all in, and they may be doing it again this year. But at that number, that is a disrespect level for the talent they have on the roster. That bullpen, give me that bullpen in October. Their problem, Dave, is they have not been able to score the last couple of years in the postseason. If they find a way to do that, it is a six-inning game. They have the best closer in baseball in Mason Miller. They have the best setup man in Adrian Morihone. They are lights out when you get to the sixth inning and beyond. Absolutely would love a share of the Padres at 20-1 to win the National League right now.
0: Great minds think alike. That's exactly where I wanted to go and exactly the conversation I wanted to have about A.J. Preller, because there is a guy that does not worry about tomorrow too often. He thinks about today a lot. And with a lockout looming potentially here in Major League Baseball next year, this feels like a team that, look, I think they're going to be a playoff team. Can they run down the Dodgers and win the division? By the way, I think that's very important in order to try to do that. Because yes, the Dodgers would love to win the division and go the road less traveled. But if you're the Padres and you saw what happened last year in the wild card round against Chicago, and it didn't go well when you had to play the extra series in the extra games, I really do think it would behoove them to push to try to win the division. And then that 20-1 really would be sitting pretty. And with all due respect to the Dodgers trying to go for the three-peat, if there's a team they probably didn't want to play in the postseason, it probably would be the Padres. Because if you go back a couple years ago, the Padres were staring them down with a chance to eliminate them, and the Dodgers were in a bullpen game, and somehow they survived that thing to win and then get out of there. I think the Padres would be the one team that could actually scare them if they match up again somewhere down the road in September or October. So I'm with you, Jensen. 20-1, that would be the ticket I want to add. And oh, by the way, I will be adding if I can find that 20-1 out there in the marketplace. I think that's a really smart play. So that's a look at the pennant races here in Major League Baseball. It is VSiN by the books, and we're back with more on VSiN, the Sports Betting Network.
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1: Still in amazement what happened yesterday. March Madness. Hey, we're going to go to 76 teams, just like everybody's been asking for. Have yet to find one person on the planet that actually wanted this, Paulie.
2: Yeah.
1: You know what? Maybe the only like faction of people who wants it, once it arrives, will be sports bettors. That's probably going to be about it. And to talk about this more now, we are joined on the Progressive Guest Line by Pat Forty, who covers college basketball, college sports at Sports Illustrated. And he's kind enough to take a couple of minutes out of his Friday and hop on the program. Hey, Pat, great column. Thanks for the time today. How are you?
3: Thank you. I'm great. Not very excited about 76 teams, but gives us something to talk about.
1: First of all, I'm going to steal this from you. I love the way that you use the word graffitied, apostrophe D, in the second paragraph. That is superb. Right. But is there a comparison or an analogy to this, like something that nobody wants, but yet here you go, we're going to do it anyway?
3: New Coke, I guess, you know, which was a colossal failure. Maybe when ESPN invented a phone. Do you remember when he
1: tried to sell phones? Wow. Yes, good recall
3: that
1: there.
3: That was a good one. You know, it's like this great brainstorm. Nobody was asking for it. Nobody wants it. And nobody's going to enjoy it. You're probably right. The sports bettors who want a little more action on a Tuesday and a Wednesday, as if they're not going to get enough on Thursday, Friday, Saturday, Sunday of the first week of the tournament. Well, you got a little bit more. But, you know, this is clearly a solution to something that isn't broken. You're trying to fix something that is not broken.
4: Well said. And again, the article's fantastic. What I love in the article, this is a great point. The casual fan is going to be confused at how this bracket looks now and then making my picks where you got so many 11 and 12 seeds involved.
3: Absolutely, Paulie. The bottom line to me is the draw for half the audience, or the massive audience that you have for the NCAA tournament, is how do I fill out my bracket and how's my bracket doing?
1: Mm-hmm.
3: And they've just made it a lot harder, a lot more complicated, a lot more difficult to simply put on a computer screen or on a printed page all the information that you need, all the matchups that you need. And then you don't know who's going to play on Thursday and Friday in all the more games. It used to be it was four games that was the case, and two of them didn't really matter because it was 1 versus 16. Everybody's going to pick the ones. But now it's a whole bunch more games that nobody knows who's going to play. And guess what? Nobody's going to sit around waiting until Thursday morning to fill out their bracket. So you're just adding that much more guesswork, and you're just inviting people to say, you know what? It's a little too complicated. I'm sitting this one out.
4: Well said. Yep, absolutely. The other thing, once this came out, we hate it, we don't like it. And then it got worse because half the teams that are going to be playing are automatic qualifiers, 15 seeds as well. I hate that even more.
3: Sure. And guess they're all getting bumped down. A lot of the 14s are going to be 15s, and 15s are going to be 16s now,
4: right,
3: to make room for those eight at-large teams that are going to come in as 11s and 12s. And so we have, you know, 36 12 seeds all of a sudden, and everybody's getting knocked down. And so if you are a dangerous 14 seed who's now all of a sudden a 15 seed, who all of a sudden has to play on Tuesday and then turn around and play on Thursday, your chances of pulling the greatest upset in the history of your school have just been diminished. Mm-hmm. You can go back, take a look. McNeese, a couple of years ago, when they blew away Clemson to start the tournament, and they're like a 12 seed, they're not getting a 12 seed still in this setup. So they're getting bumped down 13, 14, and all of a sudden you're playing a number three seed that's better than, you know, than the five that you would have played. You're not pulling off that upset, which, you know, McNeese people say was the greatest athletic moment in their school history. It's not happening.
1: I'll give you another one, too, from this year. I mean, if Siena had a six player against Duke,
4: yeah,
1: I'd still tell you that they're going to win that game. They had Duke dead and buried. I don't even know if they're
3: absolutely
1: playing in that game.
3: Sure. No, and that's it. So especially, Siena's a great example of that. They had five players. You're going to play on a Tuesday with five guys. You're going to max out to win, and then there's no way you're even scaring the number one seed 2 days later with a five-man rotation. So they just, again, they're making it harder and harder for the lowest-seeded teams and easier for the highest-seeded teams and letting in a bunch of mediocre power conference schools who aren't even very happy with their seasons.
1: Yeah, yes. No kidding. Yes. I want, well, so how many, and I know like some of the biggest names in college basketball who were against expansion. I know Calipari came out against it, but he actually did say we need to keep the little guy involved. And he said, look, I've been there. I was David and Goliath, and we won games as David. We lost games as Goliath. So the little guy has to have a seat at the table. Like, will they be included? Not in the 15th. I'm talking like in the 11, 12 range. Do you think they're going to like throw them a bone?
3: I doubt it. I mean, you know what? I'm glad Cal said it, and I hope it's the case. But I, you know, if you look at all of the metrics that they use, 6 or 7 of the 8 new teams are going to be power conference schools that generally were pretty lousy. And you may get a San Diego State in there. You may get a second or third team from the A-10, but mostly you're going to get the also-rans from the Power 5 conferences, including the Big East there. They would have to change their metrics and their way of doing things if they're going to suddenly see the light and let in more of the mid-majors. Either that or they're just going to perform some hocus-pocus in the room when they all get together, which if they do, fine. If they let in some of those teams, great. I'd be happier. But I really don't think that's going to be the case.
4: Everyone read the article, College Sports Industry with No Restraint, No Shame, and No Appreciation for Its Consumers Expanded the Tournament to 76 with an eye on college football expansion. Are we going to 24?
3: Boy, it's a danger zone, really danger zone. And as much as I hate 76 in basketball, I really hate 24 in football.
4: Right.
3: I think that would completely distort the whole season and the meaning of a really elite playoff. So, you know, the tide seems to be turning of almost everybody against Greg Sankey. Sankey, believe it or not, is the guy holding out for 16, and everybody else is like, 24 isn't bad, because then our third or fourth place team gets in, or if you're outside of the power conference structure, then, you know, maybe there's a chance that a second group of six team gets in, or whatever the case may be. It's everybody just looking out for themselves and saying, how can we convince ourselves that our league or our team is better than it really is by getting a inflated playoff bid? That's what they're gunning for here. It's not to make the playoff better. It's to bring in more money for bad games for mediocre teams.
1: Yeah. All right. So if you really hate college football and you only kind of hate college basketball expanding, where does horse racing in the current state of that sport fall because of the Preakness Stakes? The Kentucky Derby winner is not going to be racing yet again this year and trying to go for the Triple Crown.
3: Yeah, I mean, they've got to change the race schedule, in my opinion. And there are plenty of people that disagree with me, plenty of people that say, no, it's up to the horses to be good enough. The horses just don't race that often anymore. They do not turn around in 2 weeks. I think Cherie DeVoe's doing the right thing with her horse. I think Golden Tempo, his average length between races was over 30 days. And all of a sudden you're going to say, now we're going to turn around after the biggest race of your life, the longest race of your life, and we're bringing you back in 2 weeks after shipping you a couple thousand miles. So it is unrealistic for today's thoroughbreds to ask them to do that. The Triple Crown's a great thing, but it's not carved in stone. It can change. You can move back the Preakness to Memorial Weekend or the first Saturday in June, keep the Derby where it is, first Saturday in May, and then move back the Belmont to first Saturday in July or 4th of July. And then you've got about a month between the three races, and it would work out, I think, very well. People say it would cheapen the crown. I think it might make it harder because you get more rested horses mm-hmm. that are running in all three legs. The best horses are going to try to make the Derby, and if they're rested enough to then a bunch of them make the Preakness and make the Belmont, then you got three bang-up races.
4: Adapt or die. I love that line, too. Top-notch, my friend. Great to talk to you.
3: Yeah. Thank you. My pleasure, guys. Have a good one.
1: Thanks, Pat. There you go. Pat 40. Read him. Sports Illustrated. He's on X at by Pat 40. And he's great. Always has been. And his latest column, the one that we just discussed at Sports Illustrated, is spectacular.
4: Super conferences. That's what did it.
1: There you go. Had to have them,
4: didn't we? Conferences did this.
1: But the point that cannot get lost is the one that you brought up to him. The casual fans are going to be...
4: forget it.
1: They're going to be completely... It's going to be a different language to them.
4: Look at this thing. Look at this.
1: Huh?
4: Look at all the stuff on the top now with the bracket.
1: What do you do with that?
4: And he's right. No one's going to wait till Thursday to fill their bracket out.
1: Oh, God, no.
4: You got all these games going on. You don't know who the 11 and the 12s are. I mean, that Dan Wetzel's right. Also, when you get most of your upsets.
1: Yes.
4: And now I got to play another game? And I'm coming in with travel? And then the guy filling out the bracket doesn't even know who the fives are playing. But I agree with him. As bad as this is, 24 college football
1: is worse. Yeah. All right, this is Follow the Money on VSiN, the Sports Betting Network.

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15: It is First Strike here on VSiN. I'm your host, Dave Ross. Going to have Rob Moreno join us in just a little bit, but look who it is, America. Chicago's finest, Zayd Hussein, back on the program. Give him a follow on X as I do at Zayd_Hussein. My man, always great to catch up with you before a very big fight week here at UFC 328. Not one, but 2 titles on the line in Newark, New Jersey. You're not going to be at the fights in Jersey. Because you're going to be in Vegas making a rather large wager, my man. How excited are you for this main event coming up with Hamzat Chimaev taking on Sean Strickland?
16: I'll tell you what, Dave. As soon as I saw the finish between Strickland and Hernandez, I knew that that was going to be the fight. I mean, who couldn't? I mean, Sean Strickland goes out there. He looks great against Fluffy. And now you get him in a spot where you could throw him in against the champion in Chimaev, who obviously they have a ton of bad history and bad beef between each other. And, you know, this is a spot where not only just that fight, but the Tatsuro Taira fight as well versus Joshua Van, who, you see this right here? Let me just grab some of this right here.
15: Bring it.
16: This is what I call paper. This is a paper champ. That is what we have right now. All right? And we are going to expose this paper champion on Saturday. I think we got a star in Japan brewing on our hands. And it's going to be a ton of fun this weekend. There's a lot of big fights, a lot of big names. And I can't wait to dive in.
15: Okay, I'm going to bury the lead right now on the main event because I'm so excited for this Tatsuro Taira fight against Joshua Van. And Rob knows me here, and you know me well enough. I feel like he's been the champ in waiting for Taira, about $1.60, $1.70 betting favorite. I got him at $1.60. It's going up a little bit here as the week goes, Zaid. Tell me why we're on the right side with Taira this weekend.
16: Well, first, right now, I can guarantee you this will close at $1.90 minimum. $1.90 minimum. So if you can get $1.60, $1.70, no problem. But I guarantee you it will close $1.90 or higher. Tyra's a guy with the grappling side that we've seen. And we didn't get to see it with Pantoja, unfortunately, because of, you know, the freak injury that happened to him.
15: Mm-hmm.
16: But his grappling is relentless. His pressure wrestling is relentless. And we saw what he did to a former champion in Brandon Moreno. Now he gets to take on Joshua Van, who's been taken down by a ton of opposition. And I would say lower opposition. Lesser of wrestling, not as good grappling, not as good on the ground with submissions. And, you know, you put him in the against a guy like Taira, who's kind of a really, really big guy for that weight. He's going to walk you down. He's going to take you down. I think he's going to give Van a ton of trouble. And honestly, I saw this around, you know, 210, 220, I want to say about 5-6 days ago. It came back down. I think some money came in on Van. A lot of people like Van, I don't see it. I see Taira walking him down, taking him down, and getting him out of there with a submission. He looked really good in his last fight.
15: Okay, when you say submission, and I see some totals being posted here as we discuss on a Wednesday, that total is sitting at 3.5 rounds here for that that first of the two championship bouts here in the flyweight division. It is juiced to the over, but not heavily. It's at $1.25 to over 3.5 rounds. I see it the same way you do, that if the fight gets taken down to the ground with Tyrus pressure on the ground, the way he doesn't look to control, he looks to finish when he gets you down there on the ground. His hands are a little bit underrated, I think, too. We all know that Joshua Van might have the best hands in the division. You don't want to play that game. If he can get those takedowns that you and I think that Tatsuro Taira will get, when do you see that submission potentially coming?
16: You know, I could see it, honestly, in the second round. Maybe Van fends off, but when he gets tired going into that second and maybe third round after getting taken down over and over again or just controlled on the ground, I think he will try to scramble up. I think that's when he'll leave himself exposed. The only problem with betting submission that I always have with these guys is, like we saw with Moreno, if he gets your back and he kind of just flattens you out, he could just start raining down punches and you get that TKO stoppage, which is frustrating at times. But honestly, man, I think Taira should be closer to a $2 betting favorite. I see him as around -220. So if you could get him at the $1.60, $1.70 price tag, you're going to get great closing line value. I can guarantee you that.
15: Well, I think, Zaid, you just got me to where I wanted to go here. When we worry about, you and I are both very confident on the Taira side, right? But do we worry about method of victory? Would you then decide to play inside the distance? Again, you got to search around the books. Not every book offers it here for inside the distance versus the strict method of victory, whether that's KO, TKO, and or submission. Would you give up a little bit of the juice and go for inside the distance instead of the preferred method of victory there?
16: To be honest with you, for me, I'm just playing the money line here. I just think if you play it safe with the money line, you lay the $1.65 or whatever it is right now, and you know you're going to get good closing line value by the time Saturday comes around when I think he closes as a $2 betting favorite. So I think this is going to be a great spot for him. You're going to have Japan with a new champion. You're going to have a big, big fight with him and the real champion in Pantoja, and I think that's what everyone will want to see. But, you know, I saw a comment, Dave, the other day from Van, where he went on and he talked about, oh, a champion should know how to brace himself for a fall.
15: I saw that too.
16: I think that's classless. I really do think that's classless. And that's kind of why I'm like, you know, jabbing at Van right now. Because I think that comment is unwarranted.
15: I'm right there with you. I was stunned by that. Like, okay, if you're saying that by pushing back Alessandro Pantoja, that caused the leg and the knee to buckle, so you're taking credit for that? Like, Like, to me, if you're the champion, Joshua Vane, just say, hey, you know what? Unfinished business. I'll see him when he's healthy, and we'll get to that. Now I'm focused here on my next challenge in Tetsuro Tara. Does that worry you if you're on the Joshua Vane side to say, boy, where is his head if he's still talking about the Pantoja fight and trying to take credit for that instead of saying, yeah, it was kind of fluky, and I would have liked to have finished him the way I thought I would with my hands?
16: Yeah, I think he's really in. I thought he was in over his head against Pantoja. I remember right. I came on here and I like Pantoja. I think he's still way in over his head against Tyra. I just think he's been taken down by lesser opposition, and coming into this fight, he's going to look like a deer in headlights by round two.
15: All right, so in my old walk of life here, Zayd, in a newsroom, they'd say, Dave, you buried the lead when you had Zayd Hussain on this week, because you have not just a run-of-the-mill play that you're going to make in the main event here with Sean Strickland against Hamzat Chimaev. You have arguably the play of a lifetime. Zayd, tell the people what you are prepared to do this weekend.
16: So, yeah, I this weekend, I'm looking for a spot. I want to bet over $100,000 on Hamzat Chimaev to win by finish. Okay, this will be my biggest MMA bet for a prop ever. I mean, I think this is a spot where I see nothing other than a Chimaev finish. I mean, right now you could get it at, like, I see certain spots -150. It's like a 60% implied total, -160. It's around 60-65% implied finish rate, which I think he finishes his fight 9 out of 10 times. I really do. I think if you guys put these guys together, I watch so much tape on Sean Strickland. You have Joe Rogan going around saying Strickland's an elite wrestler, great grappler, gets back up to his feet. And I look at the tape, and Abus Magomedov is absolutely mauling him. Dricus du Plessis, who looked like he was a JV wrestler, absolutely mauling Sean Strickland. I mean, these guys are just taking him down like it's absolutely nothing. And then you got Joe Rogan on podcast talking about this guy's an elite wrestler. He's going to get taken down, and he's going to get finished very, very quickly. And I think it's different from the Dricus fight, what we saw with Chimaev. Sean Strickland is not the type of guy to just accept being taken down, kind of laid down, fight off a submission. He's hard-headed. He's a guy that's coming there to win. Make no mistake about it. Sean Strickland is coming into this fight to win. But and in doing so, he will leave himself open for submissions when he's looking to get back up to his feet. Because this is a spot where Dricus fought him and kind of just laid there, defended off submissions for 5 rounds and got mauled. Sean Strickland's

0: if it was submission plus 150 and, you know, finish minus 155, that's different. But you're looking at submission right now, it's almost even money, if not, you know, juiced to like minus 110.
1: You know, Zayd, we were just talking about Joshua Vance, some of his comments, which were interesting in the wake of the Pantoja fight. We know Sean Strickland's going to say things that people are just going to go, how do you say those things? Yeah. Do you worry at all that he's getting at Khamzat's head a little bit and trying to play these mind games with him? Because I don't know if it's mind games or just Sean spouting off the way that we're used to Sean Strickland spouting off.
0: I think it's a mixture of both, and this kind of gives me a flashback to Khabib versus McGregor.
2: Oh, boy.
0: And you know, looking at a guy like Chimaev in how he is before these fights and staring across, these words are not going to bother him. If anything, honestly, it's going to make it worse for Strickland. I mean, you do not want to get this type of guy, you know, riled up and mad. And what's good about Chimaev is he's not a guy that's going to go out there, he's going to stand with you and play patty cake. He knows what he has to do. He's going to go run across the cage. He's going to take you down. He knows where he's strong, and he pursues it right away. And, man, I'll tell you what, Brendan Allen went down there, trained with those guys, and Chimaev is looking really good. He's ready. They brought out a great fight camp. They got Pat Downey training with Chimaev as well, one of the best American wrestlers, decorated wrestlers there is. And it was a great camp for Chimaev. I know that for sure. And he's ready to go.
1: I got to be honest with you. I've been wrong on Sean Strickland fights, right? When I think he's going to beat DDP, he doesn't. When I thought Fluffy Hernandez was going to run through him, it doesn't happen that way. I was on the right side against Israel Adesanya. The point is, he has fought the best of the best, right? He has been in there with some of the very best in the division. For that reason, would you look to an over 3.5, or do you really think Chimaev can get him out of there in quick time?
0: Yeah, I think he can get him out of there in quick time. I mean, you look at what Chimaev's done to these type of guys. I mean, Kamaru Usman's a guy that mauled Strickland early on in his career. Look what he did to Kamaru Usman. You know what I mean? Like, he had his back. He had him in bad, bad danger in the first round. And this first round, it's like you're holding your breath if you're a guy that, you know, has the guts to better Sean Strickland, because you don't know if he's getting out of that first round. And in the second round, it's going to come right again, twice as hard. So I don't see it. I don't see it getting out of the first, to be honest with you. I really don't. I think it's going to be a brutal, brutal spot for Sean Strickland. I think this is where Strickland goes to the press conference. He talks a bunch of, he gets things rolling, and then they fight, and he loses, and he says, Oh, wow, guys. Yeah, you know, I gave it my best shot. I'm sorry. You know, that's Sean Strickland 101 right there.
1: I actually agree with you. I think a lot of this stuff is just Sean being Sean. It doesn't bother me. I know it bothers some people out there. And I don't think it bothers Chimaev at all either. And I bet you afterward, it's kind of water under the bridge. You know what this is sometimes to try to play those head games, sell some tickets as well. It's going to be a raucous crowd. Strickland will have the crowd on his side, we believe, in Newark. But I don't know if that's going to help him once they lock that cage for potentially 25 minutes.
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5: I was kidding with Rob before we started doing this broadcast here today about what year is it when I see Jeremy Stephens on the main card against Bobby King Green. I'm not mad at it. I'm just surprised. I didn't see this coming on a title card like this. But what do you make of Jeremy Stephens in Year of Our Lord 2026 going up against a guy like Bobby King Green?
6: You know, I love this fight, and it's funny, I was talking about it too, like, I think just for a fan that's been watching the sport for such a long time, being able to see Bobby King Green and Jeremy Stephens on a pay-per-view card throwing down with each other is great, and to be honest with you, you could get Jeremy Stephens at over 5-1 by knockout.
5: Wow.
6: You know, it's Jeremy Stephens is not a guy that's washed by any means. I think he has a fresher chin than Bobby Green, to be honest with you. And I think in this fight, when these guys are throwing the leather, 4-ounce gloves, give me Stephens as a flyer at over plus 500 by knockout. I think the line's a little bit wide.
5: I think you're the first person I've talked to so far that kind of likes the Stephens side here, that elevator price point at 5-1 for a KO. But I see the logic behind the madness there. Zane, very quickly, when you look up and down this card, it's a pretty darn good card. You got Waldo Castro-Cortez against Alexander Volkov. Sean Brady fight against Joaquin Buckley. I've heard a lot of varying opinions on that. Either one of those fights in the main card that intrigue you at all?
6: You know, both are interesting, and I'm kind of back and forth. If you got Buckley early, at around, you know, the plus $1.75-ish, you know, bravo to you. I think that was a solid bet. At this price point, you know, it's just a matter of if Brady can get him down. I thought Buckley looked really good against Colby, Dave. And you know, it also attests to, you know, how washed really Colby is. But Brady did not look good against Morales, man. And now you're laying a decent price against a guy in Joaquin Buckley who, okay, you've definitely been training on takedown defense your whole entire time. And Brady isn't no Kamaru Usman when it comes to wrestling. It's hard for him to kind of get Buckley to the ground. I think Buckley could piece him up on the feet. I like Buckley at about even if you get it at $1.59, I think it's still a solid bet.
5: Yeah, not a bad price point right now on the Joaquin Buckley side.
6: And then Waldo, yeah. I'm sorry to cut you off. The Waldo fight's intriguing as well. I know you talked about Waldo and Volkov. Waldo's rolling, man, and I think he could actually wrestle a little bit here. I could see a path where he wrestles, and Volkov's getting up there in age.
5: I kind of like that side, too, if you can get him in there and get the big rush and kind of make it ugly here, push him up against the cage. That'd be an interesting fight. And again, even at distance with those guys, I know Volkov's got the bigger height and reach. Waldo not too shabby with his hands as well, so I'm kind of with you on the plus dog side on Waldo Costa, Cortez Acosta. We continue First Strike here on VSiN. Dave Ross, Rob Moreno here with you. And again, if you are not a VSiN Pro subscriber, again, I ask you, what are you waiting for? It's a great time of the year. It's always a good time of the year, Rob, to get in. Right now, we got a special for you here, $9.99 for your very first month if you sign up today. There's also another great offer going on here where you can get it for $199. It covers you for the whole year, 12 months, and then we're throwing 2 months extra. That's going to get you 14 months of VSiN Pro. So that's less than 50 cents a day if you're doing that math. And I'm not great at math. So everybody at VSiN did it for me here, Rob. So it really is a good time to strike here a la First Strike, not just for UFC picks that we give out, but certainly every sport you have. And oh, by the way, don't look now. Okay, you can look. Football season is right around the corner, Rob. So no better time than the present to become a VSiN Pro subscriber.
0: Is NFL just always around the corner? I feel like NFL is just always, it's always around the corner. who are we joking here? But yeah, what a deal. And hey, I don't know if any moms out there bet, but it's Mother's Day. What a great gift for mom. Veasan, come on.
5: I think I don't want to look. I can't really get my mom into gambling per se, but she now tails some of my golf picks, not monetarily. But she, so, Dave, who did you like this week? Yeah, Mom, we talked golf too, not just UFC. We got you covered. Great conversation with Zayd Husain. Really excited to have him on. VSiN by the Books, shameless plug. 7 to 10 a.m. Eastern weekdays here with me and my guy Jensen Lewis. So we're going to have him on. You're going to help facilitate that, Rob, on Friday. And the reason why we bring that up in the show is, again, we don't know where Zayd is going to make that big money because, to Zayd's point, he's going to shop around Las Vegas when he gets out there and do his due diligence and find the best number. How many times do we preach that on this network, not just about UFC betting, but if it ends up being at Circa, great. And if not, he finds a better number out there, he's going to bet it somewhere else. And we'll bring that to you live on the show on Friday with Jensen and I. But that really is the exercise, Rob. When you're betting and you're really trying to get ahead of the number, as we try to do each and every week in the show, then you really are not doing yourself a service if you don't shop multiple books and find the best number out there.
0: Oh, yeah. It's such a common exercise now, week to week, especially whatever sport you're betting serious. For the UFC, for me, yes, that's, I shop around. I look for the best numbers. And sometimes it's only a couple cents here and there, but it matters over time.
5: Yes.
0: You know, when it comes to the recreational bets and, you know, the boys are texting me their cool soccer parlays or tennis parlays, I'll just take whatever book I have available at hand. But when I'm betting the UFC, and that is the serious sport I bet, yes, I am always shopping around looking, especially when it comes to props, because those props will vary book to book. And here in Vegas, sometimes your options vary book to book. Yep. So make sure to have different outs if you're here in town.
5: All right, let's get to this week's plays here. And again, when you got two title fights at the top, and they're very different, line very differently, right? So we look at Tetsuro Taira, even though he is not the champ, and we know that Jeremy Van is, or Joshua Van is, rather. Joshua is still a solid underdog in this fight. Tetsuro, I'm seeing north of $1.70, $1.75. And to Zayd's point, he believes this will close a $2 betting favorite on the Tetsuro Taira side. Now, look, I played already Tetsuro Taira minus $1.60. If this number, kind of like our Tim Elliott discussion just a second ago, cascades to where all of a sudden Joshua Van is a $2 betting underdog, not saying I'd come back, but the value might get extracted on the Taira side. So that's why we do the show when we do, early in the week, and see if we can find the best of the number. Where is the model on this fight, and what do you see? How do you see it playing out?
0: So the model plays it pretty close, if I'm being honest. But it leans Tetsuro Taira. Like it sees him as the rightful guy. And that's how I feel, honestly. Even before running the model, I may not be as aggressive as Zayd was in calling him a paper champion, but I understand. I think he's got a chip on his shoulder, and Van may have something to prove here. But kind of like you guys talked about, the stuff he's saying, you know, off air and things like that, and saying maybe he was responsible for breaking the arm or the shoulder, that kind of stuff makes me think he's might be overconfident and overspeaking on what he knows he can do in the cage.
5: Mm.
0: And a guy like Tetsuro Taira, like you mentioned, a guy in waiting to be champion. And I mean, hey, Joshua Van, 24 years old. We're talking about a brain that's not even developed. Maybe that's why he's saying the stuff he's saying. But Taira looks, you know, I describe guys like Pantoja that are like there to run business. Taira may not be there, but he is a guy who is there to win and do play the game he plays. I mean, excellent XR percentage, 79%. He finishes a lot of fights inside the distance. Even guys, former champions like Brandon Moreno, like he finds ways to win fights. He smothers guys either with his striking or even his grappling ability. I mean, we're talking about an 86% control rate of clinch and ground time.
5: Wow.
0: Tyra's the rifle side. The model doesn't like the number, especially now that it's gone up to minus 175. So currently I'm kind of just standing by, see if that number kind of bounces back down. But Tetsuro Taira's the side I'm leaning, the side I like, the side the model is predicting for a new rightful flyweight champion. And like Zayd said, I hope we get a Pantoja Taira fight in the future.
5: That would be absolutely amazing if we get that. And again, no disrespect to Joshua Van, but I'll go back to, say, the Raw Dog fight against Brandon Royval, which is one of the best 15-minute fights you'll ever see. And that was a close fight. Yes, Joshua Van won it, but if he's kind of life and death with Roy Vall, and I don't think that that's where Tyra's going to sit there and engage 25 minutes potentially on the feet. Not saying he can't, but I do think those takedowns will come against Joshua Van. Can Tyra finish Van if this fight gets down to the ground? Because I look at him, we talk about this a lot on the show, guys that look to control and guys that look to finish. Tyra goes to the latter to me. He looks to finish when he gets you down to the ground.
0: You know, it's, I think he can. I think he can find, it's five rounds. It's five rounds of Tyra being out, allowed to work. Unless Van comes in with the right game plan, I can't see a way for it to go early. It is the flyweight division. They don't happen often. But Tyra's very creative in the cage. He's very active. I mean, you know, Pantoja, going back to the Van 26-second fight, Pantoja landed six significant strikes seconds. Like, he was... Van landed two. Like, if you pressure him, Van backs up. And that's... As crazy as it sounds, that's what was happening until that leg got... I don't want to talk about it, but...
5: It surprised me nuts, because I was on the Pantoja side that day, and I really thought we were on the right side in that Pantoja fight.
0: That's an awful way to lose a bet, honestly. It's an awful way to see it, but hey, it's an awful way to lose your championship, right, too. Honestly, my heart to Pantoja. I hope he comes back. I can see a way that Tyra can... Very similar to the Moreno side, where he's taking him down, beating him up, and maybe there's just a spot where Van can't get out of, and he's just kind of, you know, not a true knockout, but just kind of that TKO situation.
5: Yeah, I'm with you, though, and I think a really good point that you made there about the rising price, that the model doesn't see a value right now, even though it should be rightful favorite here to the Tetsuro Tyra side. That's why we always talk about if there's value in the number. If not, you can pass and maybe hop in live depending on what you see in the first 5 minutes. So have that patience not to bet bad numbers. That's what we try to preach here. We'll find you a fight that there is good value on. You don't have to bet every one if the model's not showing it.
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5: Look, I'm fascinated by the Sean Strickland fight. I'm rooting for our guys, Aiden Sane. I want him to win his wager. But I do see a danger right now in laying almost $6 on the Khamzat Chimaev side here. Now, look, as you know, I have been on the wrong side of a lot. You have to do some self-inventory. I've been on the wrong side of a lot of Sean Strickland fights, right? I'll go back to Alex Pereira putting his hands down, getting knocked out by Pereira back in the day, right? I was on the right side when he fought Izzy, when he was a $5 betting underdog that night over there in Australia. And he looked spectacular in winning the belt. I thought he was better than DDP. I thought he won the first fight. He didn't get it to go his way in the judges' scorecard. And then he didn't do enough, quite frankly, in the second fight. But they did go the distance, right? So I'm looking at that total at 3.5 at plus money. Do we see Sean Strickland? Look, Gilbert Burns went 15 hard minutes with Khamzat Chimaev, right? Can we make a case for the over if we don't want to back the big favorite here? What are the numbers showing you?
0: Let's not forget, Kamaru Usman also went.
5: Yes.
0: 15 minutes.
5: Hard minute.
0: But there's something different about a title fight, and I feel, and there's something different about this title fight too. I mean, these guys are very emotional. Primarily kind of coming from Strickland's side. It seems like Chimaev's kind of like, we're just talking. We're just doing business. And an emotional Strickland worries me because that was something we didn't see out of him in the Hernandez fight. And he came in focused business. He came in focused and so sharp. And look at the way that fight turned out. I was on the wrong side of that. I was on the fluffy side. And he cleaned that fight up every single round until he got the finish. Now we're getting the other. It's like 50. It's like every time we get a different Sean Strickland, and I think we're getting the wrong version of Sean Strickland. It's like when you reboot that computer and you're like, oh, it didn't start up right. I think that's the one that's coming in. Now, I think Chimaev does want to get a finish here. I kind of agree with Zaid. Going through the numbers, everything just leans all on Khamzat Chimaev, but the number's out of control too. Like you said, the odds themselves are not on the right side. I mean, we're talking about 81% XR percentage for Chimaev. That's excellent. But Sean Strickland has a very respectable one at 70%. Excellent. Significant strikes. Chimaev lands 4.04. Strickland does outscore him there, 6.04. But the differential is where that matters because Chimaev has a 1.72 significant strike differential, meaning he's getting hit less than 3 significant shots per minute. That's fantastic because he avoids damage. He avoids trouble. Honestly, he avoids getting hit. I mean, when he beat Trickus Duplessis, he landed a total of like 36 strikes, but had 22 minutes of control time.
5: Right.
0: That's his game. But I feel like he game plans for the opponent. And that's kind of what makes him a very scary champion, really. Sean Strickland, I don't know if he, I'm not going to say he doesn't game plan, but it doesn't seem like it's probably an Achilles type of situation where he doesn't fear the man in front of him.
5: No.
0: But sometimes that's his downfall. Alex Pereira being that example. Hey, I'm not scared of your striking. My hands are down at my hip. Bam. Lights out. Right? He didn't fear Israel Adesanya. That paid off because he got in his face and he smothered him. So I think it's like his strength, but also his weakness at times.
5: Yeah.
0: That his no fear, no sense sometimes will cost him. The issue is Chimaev also fears no man, and he does not fear Sean Strickland's striking, most likely. Strickland does have power, 7 knockdowns scored. Chimaev does have power as well, though. 2 knockdowns scored for him. Chimaev's never been knocked down, mainly because he doesn't get hit often. Strickland, as we know, has been knocked down before. It's that control rate over and over again. The control rate for Chimaev is at 98%. That is just absurd. It's completely ridiculous. But it's hard. You just can't ignore it. He's going to test every bit of Sean Strickland's 77% takedown defense, essentially. Strickland's going to eat shots here. Chimaev might as well. But Chimaev's probably going to pressure him, smother him, take him down. This is one of those fights where round to round, we might get a different story, where if Chimaev gets him down, that's the round, most likely.
5: Yeah.
0: If he doesn't, Strickland has a shot in this round until they reset, right? I don't know if Strickland can get him out, but hey, I said that about Strickland against Anthony Hernandez. I was actually looking exactly the same way Zaid was looking, and I'm very happy that that's where he's going to put his hard-earned dollars on, because I'm going to put my little bit of hard-earned dollars. But I'm waiting, and also waiting to see Chimaev inside the distance. I can see it happening. I don't know if it happens within the 3.5. That's my only challenge, but that's where I'll be looking as well.
5: I will say this, though. Sean Strickland has never been submitted. So again, like, go back to the Pereira fight, right? He's been stopped for KO, TKO. That's right. He's never been submitted on the ground. So that would be interesting, because again, when you go back to the Fluffy Hernandez fight, not Reed Kuhn, by the way, shout out to Reed, had him on Beaston by the Books. Go back, like, subscribe, listen to the podcast in your time too. He made a great point that, you know how many shoots and shot attempts that Fluffy Hernandez had, takedown attempts? 1. He had 1 attempt against Sean, and once he got stopped, he immediately abandoned ship, gave it up. That's not going to be the case with Khamzat Chimaev. Like, can't you see Khamzat doing like a Granby roll coming? Like, they introduce him, fight, and they start rolling. Right? Like, you can just see Khamzat's going to try to figure out any way possible, I think, to get the fight down to the ground. I don't think he'd be deterred. I will go back to the Gilbert Burns fight, though, where Gilbert did a really good job that night of stuffing those takedowns. And then on the hands, all of a sudden we got this wild war that we didn't see coming from a guy like Gilbert Burns. That, to me, is the pathway to a Sean Strickland upset, is if he can stuff the takedown and get Khamzat to say, uh-oh, I got to fight him with the hands, and maybe he can beat him with the hands. There's a very real opportunity that Chimaev can get him out of there with the hands, too. So it's not a one-way victory for Chimaev, but the best pathway to the upset, to me, is Strickland stuffs the takedown and deters him like he did Fluffy Hernandez, and then all of a sudden we're standing, and that's where Sean Strickland lives. Ask Israel Adesanya. Right? That's where you're going to get the best version of a Sean Strickland. Now, will that happen? I don't know that I'm willing to bet that, but that's the pathway that I could see for an upset.
0: Yeah, 100%. I mean, it's going to be determined on if this fight hits the ground or not. And you're right, Chimaev's not going to just give up on the takedown. Anthony Hernandez also, I don't think he attempted a takedown until like round 2 or something. Like, it was such a weird, it was a bizarre fight. Like I said, I think I said it last week.
5: Yes.
0: Us betting on fighters to do what we think they're going to do is the most dangerous thing you can do in the sport. And that goes for both these men kind of in a way. But my assumption of what I've seen is Chimaev will not give up if he fails the takedown. I mean, he's attempting a ridiculous amount of takedowns per minute. So he'll be in his face. And if we see a new champion, my gosh, this middleweight belt has its...
5: Oh, my goodness.
0: I had some notes written down because it's been a revolving door of middleweight guys since the middleweight GOAT of Anderson Silva. Anderson Silva held the belt for 2,457 days, 6+ years. Since that time, which it's been about 13 years, I believe, it was Weidman, Rockhold, GSP, who vacated, by the way. Yeah, I know. Shout out. Robert Whittaker, Adesanya, Bejeda, back to Adesanya, Strickland, Duplessis, now Khamzat Chimaev. That's the history of this belt just in the last 13 years. When originally we got like 6+ years of one man dominating the entire division. It's just crazy. Sean Strickland also in rare form of getting a third shot at this title, right? He won his first attempt, lost his other two. So now he's here attempting a third time. It's very rare that a guy, I talk about that a lot with other divisions, that it's very rare that a guy gets multiple bites of the apple, even in failed attempts. But kind of like Zaid said, when Strickland beat Anthony Hernandez, it was most likely the thing to happen because he was just so impressive in that fight. So this will be interesting. A lot of potential history being made this weekend.
5: And great point. Like GSP is arguably the greatest 170er of all time. He goes up to middleweight, fights Michael Bisping, beats him at Madison Square Garden, then retires. What a way to go out. But Strickland's kind of in that realm, too, of like he's a tweener. He's still a tweener between 170 and 185. When he fought Alex Pereira back in the day, and you know how perplexed I still am about that fight. Like, put your hands up. What are you doing? But that was 170 pounds, right? So, like, I wonder at 185, is that advantage Chimaev in the bigger weight class that if he does get the takedowns, can Sean get up? Like, that'll be the question. Or is he just surviving off his back for 5 minutes? And by the way, we know what an animal Chimaev can be in the best terms of being an animal when he gets you on the ground. He's going to look hurt, if not finish, but he's going to look to do damage. So, Sean, can you survive and not take damage? Easier said than done, that's for sure. I want to get to a couple other fights in the main card that the model has identified here. One of them is Alexander Volkov. And again, Alexander is such a big guy in this division against another really big guy in Waldo Cortez Acosta. But like skills at the fight states on the outside, normally that's advantage Alexander Volkov. But he is getting up there in age. What does the model see here? Could we look to a live dog scenario in Waldo?
0: So you're right, Volkov, 37 years old now, 13-5 in the UFC. He's most recently beat Jailton Almeida, but it was a split decision. It was a fight back in October. But you look at his losses, and it's to the top guys. I mean, we're talking about two losses to Cyril Gane, Tom Aspinall, lost to Derek Lewis when Derek Lewis was doing Derek Lewis things, and Curtis Blaydes when Curtis Blaydes was doing Blaydes things. But Cortez is kind of like, he's the hot new thing in the heavyweight division right now, especially after the year he had last year where he was just coming in and handling business. 10-2 in the UFC since 2022. Now, I don't think he's fought the same level of competition, and that's what I kind of wanted to make that point with Volkov. But his last fight, you know, it was a TKO win over Derek Lewis, but it wasn't the same Derek Lewis we've seen in the past. It was very much a 40-year-old Derek Lewis.
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8: There will be a size advantage for Volkov. He's the bigger man here. 2-inch reach advantage and 3-inch height advantage as well. But that's where the model stops seeing advantages for Volkov, let me tell you. XR percentage. Waldo Cortez, for a heavyweight, 74%. That's spectacular for a guy that just kind of gets into what we think are brawls, but he's actually being very efficient in there. Volkov's at 61%, so not bad, especially for a 37-year-old. But there's just more on the Waldo side. Significant strikes per minute. Waldo has more output here. They both have actually the same differential. Waldo just has higher output, so 5.37, 5.03 for Volkov. Knockdown scored. Waldo brings in some power. He has 6 knockdowns scored in his shorter UFC career. Volkov does as well, though, 4. Waldo has never been knocked down, though. His chin has held up. His eyes, not as much, but his chin has held up. Volkov has been knocked down twice in his career. And it goes back to that head strike defense from Waldo. 74% head significant strike defense. He avoids taking those hard shots to the face, which is very important in the heavyweight division because these guys always throw hands. As far as grappling, let's face it, it's the heavyweights. There's not a ton there, but if you're going to go a certain way, I would look at Volkov. He does have 67% takedown accuracy. He only has 10 across his whole career, but his control rate is very low. It's 29% control rate in clinching ground time. So even when he gets you down or even if he presses you up against the cage, Volkov's unable to really use that to his advantage. It's Waldo who does. Waldo has a 58% control rate in clinching ground time. He's kind of a big guy. Even though he's not taller or longer, he is kind of a thick dude, and he can use that to hold you up against the cage and just kind of boom, boom, hit some strikes there. Also, by the way, neither man averages one takedown per 5 minutes. So if we see a takedown, it's a shock.
9: Right.
8: The model leans Waldo Cortez Acosta here with the underdog. It gives them, you know, I've talked about those tiers. It gives them that live dog tier. So it means we have a shot here. I grabbed them at plus 155. He take down to plus 145. Hopefully we don't see crazy line movement again, but I like Waldo Cortez. I think the younger guy can get it done against the older guy.
9: I'm with you on this side. I like the Waldo side here. It's certainly a plus money. You can get that around the $1.55, $1.50 range there. My one worry is I try to forecast what I think I might see, is I do see him pushing Volkov up against that cage and controlling him that way. Don't stick your neck in there, right? But we see that a lot of times here because Volkov's so lanky that I could see him trying to go for a standing submission, right? Like to try to get him in some sort of guillotine choke from that position. I don't think Waldo would do that, by the way, but that's the one worry. Like, I think if he's controlling him and he faces up, he can do real damage against Volkov in the clinch. That's where I think he could really score. Just don't stick in the neck is the only concern I have against a big giraffe like a guy like Alexander Volkov. That's my only
8: protect
9: concern.
8: Protect your neck.
9: Right? Protect that
8: like
9: neck.
8: Like Wu-Tang says, protect the neck.
9: Don't stick the neck out there recklessly. If we don't fall for that trap, I think we're going to be okay on the Waldo side. You know, you and I were kidding about it. What year is this when you look at Bobby King Green against Jeremy Stephens, Rob? Look, I'm kind of like Zayd. I'm excited in a way to see two guys that if this fight was 8 years ago, we could see it for a title, right? But it's not 8 years ago. It's 2026. What How does the model take into account a guy like Jeremy Stephens popping up on the main card?
8: So, man, it's also crazy to say. King Green is the younger guy in this fight, by
9: the
8: way.
9: How about
8: that? King Green has not left the UFC. He's had a very up and down, you know, career, just overall. 15-12-1 in the UFC. You know, hey, it's a winning record. And he is on a two-fight win streak. We cashed him as a big underdog against Daniel Zellhuber last February. Jeremy Stephens is really the mystery here. He's the wild card. 40 years old now. He's been to PFL. He's done some bare-knuckle boxing. I don't have those stats. I don't account that in the model. But his MMA career alone, and this does include PFL, his MMA career alone, 1-8-1 in his last 10 MMA bouts.
9: Ouch.
8: So he was brought back last May, so a whole year ago was his last MMA fight. And it was a loss, and it was after he had a little run in bare knuckle. He was just kind of, you know, flashy, knocking dudes out, bare knuckle. Yep. UFC's like, hey, come on over here and put some violence in here. Puts up a loss. He goes back to fight Mike Perry in bare knuckle box, gets knocked out there. And for some reason, the UFC's like, hey, you want to come back again? So he's back in here. XR percentage for Jeremy Stephens. I mean, what are we expecting here? It's at 46%. I mean, like I said, 1-8-1 will get you a pretty bad record. And like I said, XR percentages are based just on his UFC numbers, not anything he did with his bare knuckles. Bobby Green, for a guy who I think we picture a lot of violence and like chaos around him, 73% XR percentage, actually very clean, very efficient. He knows how to win rounds. He's a good veteran. He's a veteran who's willing to fight anyone, anytime. But he's also smart. He's sneaky smart about his game plans in the cage. Significant strikes per minute. Stephens, man, he's known for those hands. He's known for those bombs. He just doesn't have the output lately. His output is only 3.15 significant strikes per minute with a pretty much flat differential. So he eats, as we know, he'll eat every shot he dishes out. Bobby Green, on the other hand, 6.47 significant strikes landed per minute. He's got high volume and a solid differential for what he gives out, 2.82 differential. So he's avoiding at least not eating as many shots as he's dishing out. We know Bobby Green's got some power, 4 knockdowns. But Jeremy Stephens, we always have to pay respect to his power. He has 18 knockdowns in the UFC. He is tied second all-time with, once again, Anderson Silva. I like bringing him up as much as I can. Donald Cerrone has the most knockdowns at 20. So, hey, Stephens could tie the record here, maybe break the record. But the issue is Stephens hasn't actually landed a knockdown since 2018. So hey, props to him for hitting 18 like 8 years ago. But it's been a minute since he's had that power displayed in the octagon. Control rate goes to Green. Takedown accuracy goes to Green. Look, the model sees it Bobby Green's way. It gives him an 80% win probability. He's a tier one favorite, but this number has gotten also out of hand. I believe he was minus 310 when I was writing notes yesterday, minus 355 now today. Mm-hmm. I understand the move. Jeremy Stephens, we're not sure what he's bringing into his UFC career at the moment, but it's too steep for me to play. I agree with kind of what Zayd was saying. I'm not taking Jeremy Stephens to get the knockout, but I can definitely see this fight ending inside the distance, which is interesting because, and I'll ask you, since you're the rounds guy, it's priced over 2.5 minus 160. I don't see this going all three rounds. Do you?
9: No, and great point. By the way, whenever we mention the Cowboy and the Spider in the same show, that's a better show. When you get Cowboy Cerrone and you get Spider Silver in the
8: show. Just doing what I can here. Doing what I can.
9: Yeah, right? Exactly. I look at it the same way, though, Rob. And look, if you wanted to take a shot like Zayd's going to take on Stephens by KO, that's the way to play him. He's not going to beat Bobby King Green 15 minutes and outpoint him. That is not going to happen, right? So I don't even think there's really value in playing him on the money line here. To me, it would be by KO for Jeremy Stephens. But as you mentioned with Bobby, he is a smarter fighter in his advancing age. And the cleaner it is, he might be able to get Jeremy Stephens out of there just by attrition, right? So to me, I think a good stab is on that under 2.5 rounds at plus money, at plus $1.20. I feel like I'm getting my double chance there instead of taking the long shot at 5-1, 6-1 on Stephens via KO or playing Bobby King Green by KO. It's almost like a double chance at plus $1.20 that somebody gets somebody out of there. I think it would be Bobby Green in the end to wear down Jeremy Stephens and accumulate that damage. And look, We're all getting older in this world. How much more does Jeremy Stephens really have? How much does he really want to take in there if Bobby's lighting him up with that XR percentage that you alluded to? To me, the under might be a smart value play at plus $1.20 here for under 2.5 rounds. One more fight here very quickly here. I had Grant Dawson on as a co-host of shows I did in a different life. So I root for Grant personally against Mateus Rebecki here. He is a sizable favorite, Grant Dawson. We know he wants to wrestle. We saw what happened when he went hands against Bobby King Green and got knocked out. What's the model showing you here with Grant Dawson as the favorite?
8: So Grant Dawson and Matisse. Dawson's going to have some size advantages. He's got a height advantage and a 6-inch reach advantage. So should he worry about the hands? We'll see. But XR percentage, also excellent for Grant Dawson. 82% XR percentage. Just absolutely knows how to control and dominate a round. Rebecki, 69%. Respectable. There's nothing to shame that. But it's just a little lower, buddy. So you got to make up for it. Significant strikes landed per minute. Grant Dawson is much lower output, 3.18, but the differential is 0.98, so he's only absorbing 220, so he stays out of trouble, probably learned his lesson against guys like Bobby Green. Rebecki does have high output. Rebecki has 5.40 significant strikes landed per minute. The issue is, man, he eats some shots. His absorbed per minute is 4.83, so you can land a shot on Matisse here. With that said, the model crunches the numbers, and it lands on Grant Dawson clean. 75.97 win probability. It sees him as a tier one favorite, which we've been hitting pretty well this year. I locked him in at minus 160 yesterday. He's now great moved, price. I believe, minus 185, something like that. Minus 175, actually. So he's bounced back down. I would say that's a pretty good number to get him at. You know, don't let it get too far away. But I have Grant Dawson on my betting slip this weekend.
9: For Zayd Hussain, for Rob Moreno, I'm Dave Ross. Thanks for watching First Strike. And we'll see you next week right back here on VSiN, the Sports Betting Network.
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19: It's VSiN Prime Time. Will Hill, Matt Eumanns here, and final hour on a Friday night. Will, we're going to preview what's happening Saturday, and we're going to start in L.A. with the Lakers hosting the OKC Thunder. And Thunder obviously up 2-0 in the series after a pair of 18-point wins. Lakers trying to get on the board, avoid the sweep. I know you're skeptical the Lakers can avoid the sweep, but the number's 8.5 on Saturday night. Do you think the Lakers look like live dogs? Or how are you going to approach this game as a better Saturday night game three between OKC and L.A.?
20: Probably going to ultimately pass. I have been adding after every game OKC to sweep, which you can still get -135 at DraftKings. I just don't know that the Lakers can play much better than they played games one or two. I mean, those are pretty respectable efforts considering the limitations of that roster. Reeves played much better in game two than he did in game one, but Luka Doncic is nowhere in sight. LeBron James is 41, and you know, the Hachimuras, the DeAndre Ayton's kind of come and go. I think the Lakers, it's interesting. It's why I don't really want to bet it. What kind of whistle are we going to get? Because the Thunder, a lot was made of the whistle they got in game two. The way they're officiated at times is ridiculous with all the flopping on one end. And, you know, you can't breathe on them when they have the ball and then they mug you defensively. A lot of coaches complain about it. A lot of players do. Do the Lakers get a better whistle at home? I would imagine they do, but that's not enough for me to sink my teeth into a bet here. The Thunder, I mean, to put it simply, Matt, just have much better basketball players than the Lakers do.
19: Yeah, the Lakers played really well in game two and still lost by 18. They were up 58-57 at halftime and don't cover as 16-point dogs, and that's a tough beat if you had the Lakers. But Austin Reeves stepped up, and I said last night before the game that Reeves is going to have to step up to give the Lakers a chance to cover. I said, don't even dream about the Lakers winning the game. It's all about the point spread, the equalizer. Can the Lakers cover? Reeves came through with 31 points. LeBron scored 23. But the Lakers just didn't have enough in the second half to hang with the Thunder, and they failed to cover again, 125-107. That one did fly over the total. But, Will, I agree with you that the I can't bet the Lakers here. Typically, I like home dogs in this spot. But it feels like after watching the first two games, the Lakers can run with the Thunder for three quarters, but they can't hang for four. And that's happened both times. And unless we know that this game's going to be officiated differently – and that the refs are not going to fall for all the flopping and all the give the Thunder all the fake foul calls. I can't bet the home dog here because the Lakers, first, the Thunder don't need the help, but they're getting the help from the refs. And that's probably part of the reason they covered game two is they got a bunch of favorable calls and the refs are falling for all the flopping. But unless we know that the Lakers are going to get a better whistle, I can't bet the underdog here, so I'm going to have to pass. I know you have bets on the Thunder to sweep the series, right?
20: Yep, and you can still get it. I believe DraftKings is -135 to sweep. We know the market doesn't like these teams that are down 0-3. So if you can win one game, if you're the Thunder as 8.5-point favorites, you're probably going to be sitting there with an 11-point line in game four. I mean, what is this? Let's just say OKC wins game three and they win it relatively comfortably. They win by 12, 15 points. They're going to be laying double digits in game four. They might be laying 11 or 12 points. Then you're sitting there with a minus 135 bet and a 12-point line. So it's just going to be hard for the Lakers with all their limitations to win a game. Do you think, if I told you right now, hey, OKC minus 170 to win it all, it's not sexy, but I'm going to bet it, and 2 weeks from now I'm going to be happy I have that ticket. Would you encourage me to place that bet, or would you say, you know what, there's not enough value with OKC minus 170 here to win the title?
19: Well, I think OKC is going to be the pick by most people to win the title. I don't want to make that bet because I don't want to root for OKC to win the title. I think the Knicks got a shot. I think the Spurs are going to have a shot. But if you ask me today, your life depends on it. You know, the old phrase, somebody holds a gun to your head, I'm going to bet OKC to win the championship. And I think lay that price, that's going to be the way most people would play it at this point. So, I mean, the big question right now is, can the Lakers avoid the sweep? Can they get a game? Can they even cover a game, Will? If they're going to cover a game, it's going to be game three. And like you and I have talked, when you're down 3-0 in a series, rarely does the team come back with a huge effort in game four. You know, the gentleman's sweep, the five games, the 4-1 that we talk about a lot of times, that doesn't happen that often. If you can't come through in the game three situation, you're probably going to get swept. And I'm tempted to play the Lakers plus 8.5 here, but I said, you know, why do that? Maybe I can just live bet the Lakers and I can get 12.5
9: right
19: at some point. That's probably the way I'm going to play it if I play it at all. It's just it's discouraging when you look at the Lakers and you see how well they played offensively in game two with Austin Reeves, LeBron James, even Rui Hachimura hitting some big shots, and they still lose by 18. I think that discourages you from wanting to bet the dog here in game three on Saturday night. Well, the other series that's going to be going Saturday in the East is not that attractive to me or many people, but let's talk about it from a betting perspective. Is it something you want to play? Detroit and Cleveland. And the Cavs are 4.5-point dogs, down two games in the series. Total's 212.5. And I don't think the Cavs are done here. In fact, I like the Cavs to win the game. I just don't want to lay the 4.5. How do you look at game three between those teams in Cleveland?
20: Any time I can lay 4.5 points with James Harden in a playoff game, I feel like I have to do it. I might be cutting people in line to do it, shoving old ladies out of the way. Give me James Harden minus the points. No, I'm with you. I think Cleveland wins. I think sometimes these series look different when you flip home court and you change the venue. They could have easily won either of the first two games. You look at game two, and Harden was bad, and boy, he stinks in these playoffs. It's amazing because he's been, and he's a guy I liked early in his career. You know, Arizona State, the Thunder, he was a fun player. He was a likable player. He's just impossible to watch and root for. But that's a lot of talent for a Cleveland team that, look, you look at the box score. Detroit, who's not a good three-point shooting team, 14 of 28, 50% from three in game two. And Cleveland shot like 22% from three in game two. A lot of times it's that simple. You figure they'll shoot it better at home. The role players probably play better at home. This is still a Detroit team that really needed kind of a mini miracle to get past Orlando. I think this series still has a chance to go the distance, and I think that starts with a Cleveland victory in game three. If I had to take it or lay it, I would lay it. I'd prefer to just shop around and lay, even if it's $1.70, $1.80 on the money line, just because I don't want to have to win by margin. But you and I are thinking alike here. I think Cleveland wins. Wouldn't be surprised if they won it comfortably.
19: Cavs to win, and also look at this. Look at Donovan Mitchell over his points prop. I mentioned this last night. I thought he was going to have a big second half, and he did. He finished with 31 points, 11 for 24 from the field, shot only 2 for 9 from 3. But Mitchell, I believe, is going to come up big here in Game 3. I'd bet him over his points prop. James Harden in Game 2, Will, in 37 minutes, he had 10 points and 4 turnovers, shot 3 for 13, 0 for 4 from 3. You're not betting on James Harden here. You're betting on Donovan Mitchell. And I bet Mitchell is going to come up big in game three and get the Cavs on the board. Unlike the Sixers were able to, I think the Cavs are going to win the game three at home on Saturday. All right, let's take a quick look at the baseball card for Saturday. Will, we're going to start with the Yankees and Cam Swetler. The Yankees and Max Fried came up flat in the series opener in Milwaukee, and now they're going to turn to Cam Swetler, who I guess we can call the ace of the rotation for now. It was Fried and Schwiller as co-aces before Fried got hit hard on a Friday night. Cam Switler has been a sensation for the Yankees. This is going to be his ninth start. 47 in the third innings. He's allowed one homer, 53-9 strikeout to walk ratio, whip of 0.87, ERA of 1.52. He's now

0: How about you?
1: Yeah, and you mentioned with baseball, the price is important and timing is important. Look, if you're playing the Yankees every day when they're winning 16 out of 19, you know what? You're feeling great. You're playing them at the right time.
0: Right.
1: But now they've lost two out of three. They're not a 115-win team like they're on pace for, you know, that kind of situation. There's going to be a correction. Maybe that correction comes this weekend against a scrappy Milwaukee team. Harrison's a good pitcher. I don't want to lay $1.50. If I had to bet it, we don't have first five innings up yet, but first five under four, I could see this being 1-1 after five, 2-1 after five, that kind of thing. So if I can get under four in the first five, that's how I'll be looking to play. It should be a good pitching match, especially early on.
0: Let's talk about one more interleague game, and we'll go to Cincinnati. Again, the Reds have dropped eight straight. They were red hot, but that's not the case now. Chase Burns against Spencer Arrighetti, and Burns is minus 165 to stop the streak for the Reds in seven starts. Burns has 41 innings, a whip of 102, an ERA of 220. The 6'3", 23-year-old's really promising, but Will, you don't want to bet against streaks in baseball, and the Reds are playing bad baseball right now. They've lost 8 in a row, just got beat 10-0. I can't lay that price with the Reds. Would you look at the dog or pass?
1: It would be dog or pass. Yeah. You know I like this expression. You don't want to try to catch a falling knife. The word due is very dangerous in betting in baseball. Hey, this team's due. They've lost 7 in a row. They're due. Well, they're going to be extra due when they've lost 9-10 in a row. Burns is a good pitcher, but a team playing this poorly and the regression has hit the Reds, I'm not going to lay that kind of price with a team playing this poorly.
0: All right, how about Braves-Dodgers, game two of the series in L.A., Strider against Snell. We're finally going to see Blake Snell make his debut this season for the Dodgers, and if you want to bet him, you got to pay the price, minus 158 to 165, right in that range, total of 8.5. One thing we know about Blake Snell, he's not going to go deep into the game, Will. He's going to be on a pitch count. You'd be lucky if you get a full five innings out of him. This would be one where I'd be tempted to bet the Braves and Strider at a nice plus price.
1: I don't bet pitchers their first start of the season, first start off the IL. You just never know what kind of form they're going to be in. Strider made his debut for the season last week in Colorado. He was shaky. Might be an over. You could see some runs with these two offenses.
0: All right. Quick break here on VSIN Primetime. Back with more after this. V Sports Betting Network.
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3: 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Somebody asked earlier if you bet the OKC Thunder minus 1,600 because you enjoy bets like that. You did not?
4: I don't recall. I'm not 100% certain. Sometimes they put up offers like on exchanges, and I what's this? All of a sudden, I won a little money or I lost a whole lot. It happened. I have not lost a really big favorite since Purdue 3.5 years ago, famously with the minus 4,500.
3: You got close on one the next week, right?
4: Seton Hall.
3: Yeah.
4: I think it was Seton Hall. It was a DePaul game where someone... Yes. Yes. Oh, my goodness. Yes.
3: Scott C. There are horse tracks such as Santa Anita and Del Mar and the Naira that discontinue computer-assisted wagering, wind pool wagering at 2 minutes to post, Stevie. That way we see the odds drop earlier, which is helpful. Chris of St. Bart's, bummed to miss you in person next week. Gil, for you and Steve, name me a downtown breakfast place, not named Saginaw's or the coffee shop at the Cal. Is that what you said right there? Thanks, guys. Breakfast place recommendation for Chris of St. Bart's. Sorry to miss you too, Chris.
4: I'm not so good with breakfast places. If you do like buffet, there's a downtown buffet at Main Street Station. It's the only one.
3: Okay.
4: So you can pretty much get anything that you want.
3: Where was that old school hotel you took us to?
4: El Cortez. El Cortez is Bugsy's restaurant is fantastic. Magnolia's is a nice little coffee shop in the Four Queens. By the way, Hugo Cellar is like an old time Vegas standard in Four Queens, which is a dump, but it's a great restaurant still. Hugo Cellar.
3: Okay.
4: For dinner.
3: There you go. And Chris Hayes says, I've certainly driven to Reno and South Lake to fade NorCal teams. Also definitely placed a bet on Army minus 7.5 even at the Wendover Pepper Mill years ago when everyone else had it at minus 120.
4: There
3: he knows of what you speak. Game recognized games, the kids say. All right. Parlays have come up here in recent days, as they do most every day or week on sports betting media. We always bring you up when Mark Borchardt, our buddy, who's super smart in baseball, right? Fezzik, Stevie's always upset because he's like, he's this really smart guy. He's got all these great baseball numbers. And then he always puts out a parlay at the end of the show. Would you like to have, because we haven't done this in a while, would you like to rail against parlays for a second?
4: Okay, I'm going to come in favor of Mark in a lot of the shows in terms of entertainment, all right? Because if everybody wants to get their steak well done with ketchup, and you're the chef, have the Heinz ready. And have the grill turned up high, okay? Because that's what if people like parlays. So even I do some shows, and like with Ross Tucker, Even Money, and I'll give out a parlay bet each week. But I'll say I'm not personally betting this. All right, the reasons to bet parlays. I'm not anti-parlay. In fact, like I just talked about, throughout the 90s, all I did was play 17 parlays and 10 team parlays and 16 parlays on these parlay cards. Because the reason to play parlays, you get better numbers than you would normally get. Correlation. Home dog to under in baseball is like a classic good correlation to play. Weather, like two teams are in the same city, it's supposed to rain.
3: The home dog to under because you don't get the at-bat
4: good
3: in the
4: good chance you don't get the bottom of the ninth. Yeah. So it shortens the game to 8.5 innings. Plus, just in general, a dog to an under has some correlation, like when the Yankees play, et cetera. Circumvent limits. Parlay a whole bunch of different things together, look like a Dumbo, look stupid. Books love people playing parlay. So there's reasons to play parlays.
3: Books will, on the inside, will tell you, throw in a parlay, look dumb.
4: Exactly.
3: Yeah.
4: However, the idea that you're not laying minus 300 in Vigorous, all right, by putting in a parlay, I'm like, yeah, now you're laying minus 320. Because you could have laid minus 292 on a betting exchange, but when you put that team in with something else, now you no longer have that option, so you don't get the best price. And the most egregious thing is when the games aren't at the same time. So UFC is a good example. All the time I hear this, like, take the two biggest favorites and parlay the two minus 300s together. I'm like, well, why not just lay the minus 278 after it wins, reinvested on the other dude minus 286, you know, shopping around at the profit X's. At the other,
3: Prediction markets have really driven this point home.
4: And that's the thing. People like keep thinking that it's 2006 still, and the markets have become so much more efficient with these prediction machines, with the shortening of the bid and the ask on all this stuff. So on a traditional game, on pick'em, day of the game, baseball, minus 103, minus 102. Like that's the pricing you're seeing. Nobody's going to win laying minus 108. Nobody. I can't find anybody in the world that can win against a 15-cent baseball line the day of the game. Now, overnight, like, Basewinner gives out his plays overnight. I love that. You know, he's had some good evolution there. He's getting his plays out earlier and earlier. And certainly it's different for props, for first halves, for things like that. Look at Todd Wishnev. How many plays does Todd give out on a game? Maybe 5% at most versus pitcher strikeout, first five innings, team totals. Live, things like that.
3: I feel compelled always when we do the parlay thing, though, to point out two things. One, you are absolutely right about you're not going to get the best price on every leg at one shop, right? That's the thing that you're the most right about to me. But the one thing that I always want to point out, though, is because your brain works a certain way. I think there is a little carve-out, though, that there's a bunch of folks that do parlays that I don't think we can quantify that they would have lost more had they not done them. In other words, what I mean by that is, and this is something we can never wrap our brains around, let's say they'll have a five-leg parlay for a day, and they'll hit the first one, or they'll hit the second one also. That will prevent them from losing money on other bets while that action still exists. So I do think it's not the most black-and-white thing in the world, because I think there is some unquantifiable little cottage thing in there where we're not really grasping how it might save some people.
4: Well, I can quantify it. Their volume goes way down.
3: Yes.
4: So they bet $10
3: right.
4: on
3: That's
4: six
3: I mean.
4: Minus 800s. It's not like they're going to be able they'd have the discipline to say, I'd like to bet $4 to win, you know, 38 cents on this favorite, you know, over and over. So because their wage, even though the house theoretical hold really isn't very high, even if you're making, like, horrible bets. Even if you're laying minus 300 and you should be laying minus 260, the Theo hold is negligible compared to other areas of sports betting. So because of that, you're right. It's a very cheap way to lose just a little bit and not
3: That's
4: be at
3: right.
4: nearly the disadvantage you think. Because if you're laying 300 and
3: you're
4: should be laying
3: less.
4: 280
3: right.
4: minus 285, you're not taking that much the worst of it in a theoretical basis.
3: Do you have plays for us today, Stevie? I'm talking late-breaking plays.
4: Yeah, late-breaking plays. Let's go ahead and do two of them. We're going to do two MLB season wins, then I'm going to explain it. And so the very first one, let's set it up right-angle sports style. Let's set it up. Let's go St. Louis Cardinals over 77.5.
3: Oh.
4: Cardinals over 77.5. Go! We are betting the Cardinals over 77.5. I know their run differential is like zero.
3: Nothing.
4: The Cardinals were supposed to stink this year, but they've actually been good. And I think they're not going to be a seller probably at post, because here they are seven games above 500. For those of you who are watching the show, you'll know this. For those who are listening, you have to bear with me. So be careful here. We're going to set it up, and then we're going to play the Houston Astros. Over. We're going to go over 77.5. Cancel. Cancel. We are not going over. We are going under. Astros under 77.5. I love this bet, and here's why. There is no opposition at all with the Astros.
3: Yeah.
4: Early in the year, pre-flop, the Astros were lined in the low 80s. Everybody was ramming and jamming against the Astros to go under, and now they have sucked year-to-date. There's been and now they've got an injury that just happened. And they're sitting at seven or eight games below, I think eight games below 500. They're going to be a seller at the deadline. We're going under, opposite. We're going under 77.5.
3: I'm laughing so hard because, well, first of all, what makes you happier? Doing the right angle sports bit with the go or the cancel, or the whole bang bang thing you did with wrestling?
4: Bang bang!
3: Something's wrong with this guy. Okay, so you, Danny,
4: get rid of the garbage.
3: You
4: Houston,
3: up.
4: I'm the garbage man, and Houston is the garbage this year.
3: Why did I even bring this up? Okay, so
4: you
3: tripped up Danny Higgins back there, so I know you tripped up some of the listeners. So again, what the actual bets are, Cardinals overnight over 77.5 wins, Astros under 77.5 wins. Those are the official bets.
4: And let me ask you, Gil Alexander.
3: Yes, sir.
4: The card with the Cards approximately 7 games above and Houston 7 games below. That might be off by a game. What's the probability that the Cardinals will finish with a better record than the Astros?
3: Oh, very high.
4: And they're both got the same number.
3: Yeah.
4: And that's just like, like if I could do a head-to-head matchup, I would literally happily lay -220. The Cardinals wound up with the better record.
3: Did you want to give us another Atlanta Braves division bet again while we're here, or is that too high now, finally?
4: I looked up. The Phillies are playing much better.
3: Yes, they are.
4: And Atlanta's sitting at -700 to win the division. So I think it's like that game that we used to watch, Card Sharks, where you would advance a higher, lower. We go, freeze. We're going to freeze right now with our three Braves bets.
3: Yes.
4: +170 to win the division.
3: I'm glad you are.
4: Minus like 150 and then -270. Now we're going to freeze.
3: Okay, good. Because it's May 8th, for God's sake.
4: I was thinking about just giving it out every week and then saying my documented record on futures is 17-0 when they win the division.
3: I knew you would. Stevie's got more to say, including the killer sports NBA challenge. We will talk about that. And handicappers, don't trust them all. Steve Fezzik, Fezzik Fridays, here on A Numbers Game at Visa, the Sports Betting Network.
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13: 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Jensen Lewis, let's do a deep dive, my man, into Major League Baseball, and let's look right now at the East in the AL and the West when we look at the pennant odds here. Okay, so let's just go American League, National League here, senior circuit, junior circuit. So we're looking at who's going to be in the World Series specifically. I hate to say it, but the Yankees at plus 450 should be the betting favorite, in my estimation, at this juncture of the season here in the American League. The Mariners really haven't given us a whole lot to say that they should be the second betting choice at 5-1. But then when I look at I think the rest of the East has been disappointing, and yet there are the Red Sox and the Blue Jays and the Orioles still at single digits. Jensen, what am I missing? Because I think the East has been very disappointing outside of the AL. And again, those were opening day odds, so they've drifted dramatically since. But I don't look at anybody outside of the Yankees, and I know Tampa Bay's been great, but I don't know that I can take anybody else in the East seriously other than the Pinstripers in New York.
14: So fascinating, right? Because the Yankees are going to get Carlos Rodon and Gerrit Cole back here in the next handful of weeks, already joining a rotation that has been arguably one of the best in all of baseball with what Cam Schlittler and Max Fried have done. They've had injury issues as of late, and we'll see how they weather the storm there, especially at the bottom of the lineup. Make no mistake about it, Aaron Judge, Ben Rice, Cody Bellinger, they've been the engine that has driven that offense. Ben Rice a little banged up here as of late. We'll see what they do. I picked the Mariners to win the American League in our VSiN betting guide at the beginning of this season. I have not seen really anything that has deterred me from that. I want to see Cal Raleigh get healthy. I know he's been dealing with a little side issue here as of late, but that offense feels like it is getting ready to be able to burst. And that's a good thing for a pitching staff that, yes, they've had their issues. Brian Wu has kind of been up and down. I still like where we are with Logan Gilbert and George Kirby. Need a little bit more from Luis Castillo. Emerson Hancock's been awesome back in their bullpen. Yeah, he's one of the great, more dominant forces. I would say if you're looking at three pennant futures that you would want to add for the American League, I can't drive anyone away from Seattle. I think they're the best overall value. And if nothing else, let's say the chalk holds when we get to October and it is the Yankees and the Mariners. Great opportunity. I would probably make the Yankees a short series favorite there, but you would have an opportunity to monetize that ticket and come out profitable. I still think, even with the Tarek Skubal injury, that if Detroit is able to tread some water here in the Central, and that might be the one redeeming quality of where the Tigers are. Like, no one is running away with that division the way they did the last year. And I think we can be honest that there's not an offense in the American League Central that really truly scares you, Dave, and that includes the Detroit Tigers. But if they can weather these next couple of months without Scooble, big now to get Framber Valdez this offseason, and they get a little reinforcement there, I would fully believe that they will make moves to the deadline to go for it. The other team is the team you mentioned in the East. It's the Tampa Bay Rays. Now, I mean, you look at a potential upwards of 13-1 to win the American League. I can think of worse teams to hit your wagon to. And there is something about Kevin Cash's group that, from a pitching standpoint, they have been so good internally at developing guys that you've never heard of, and all of a sudden they end up being significant contributors throughout the year and into October. I would feel that if you could find them upwards of that, shop around right now, seeing the Rays at 9-1 to win the American League on DraftKings. But I would certainly look at the Mariners. I would look at the Tigers and the Rays. If you're looking for an American League pennant future and you haven't jumped in yet, those would be my three value plays that I would get in pocket right now.
13: What it says to me when I look at the updated odds is that outside of the Yankees, which has been cut in half from, you know, plus 450 down to about plus 215, that the Mariners' number has come down as well from 5-1 down to plus 475, just a slight adjustment. But they're under 500, and yet their numbers come down in the second betting choice because nobody else in the American League are you overly excited about. Yeah, I think you're right with the Rays that this is a surprise. They're down to 9-1 to single digits. But, the Rangers are underwater, and yet they're 9-1. It shows me that the rest of the American League, in the betting market at least, there's just not a lot of trust there. Now, I mentioned the disappointing teams in the East, i.e. the Blue Jays got the World Series so close a year ago. They're down to 12-1. The Orioles, 17-1. Red Sox, terrible start. Fire their manager, 20-1. Somebody's got to be a wild card eventually. And I'm not saying that anybody at the Central can't get it and or are fighting A's out of there from a city with no name. But if one of those teams in the East can actually live up to the expectation, Jensen, could there be a value pick there? The tough part, I think, is picking which one ultimately could get a wild card spot if they can't run down the Yankees and win the division.
14: Yeah, if you're going to bank on pitching, the Blue Jays obviously stand out because they have those guys that are working their way back. And you're thinking of Shane Bieber, Jose Barrios, and having some guys in the back end of their bullpen. They need another batter, too. The loss of Bo Bichette, significant. No Alejandro Kirk was a massive loss earlier in the year. But that would be the one team I'd look at. On the National League side, though, Dave, here's the intriguing exercise. The Dodgers aren't fully healthy yet, and they are still a world better than even the Braves or the Cubs, who are the next betting choices there. If I'm adding on the National League side, I'm still wanting to get involved with the Atlanta Braves. I think at 5-1 that there's still enough of a discount there, and we're going to find out what happens in the next several weeks with Ronald Acuna Jr. on the injured list. They've weathered their storm already of the starting pitching injuries, already getting Spencer Strider back. I would fully anticipate that Alex Anthopoulos will be working the phones here in the next couple of months to see what reinforcements they can get on both sides of the ball. The Chicago Cubs, I cannot get in the way of a team that is absolutely scorching hot right now.
13: Oh, man.
14: They have top to bottom maybe the most complete offense outside of a fully healthy L.A. Dodger attack. And maybe I would even lean the Cubs offense a little bit more than a healthy Atlanta Braves offense. And that's saying a lot considering what Atlanta's done this year. So Chicago intrigues me. I am a bit worried about the starting pitching injuries and how long they're going to have to be without a Matthew Boyd. They've already lost Cade Horton for the year. Will a Justin Steele coming back be a nice little bump for them? I think it will. The San Diego Padres. Okay,
13: there
14: Dave.
13: There we go.
14: We've seen this movie before. But at 20-1 with this group and knowing that you have A.J. Preller, who will pick up the phone right now and make a deal if you asked him to. They are not scared to go all in, and they may be doing it again this year. But at that number, that is a disrespect level for the talent they have on the roster. That bullpen, give me that bullpen in October. Their problem, Dave, is they have not been able to score the last couple of years in the postseason. If they find a way to do that, it is a six-inning game. They have the best closer in baseball in Mason Miller. They have the best setup man in Adrian Morihone. They are lights out when you get to the sixth inning and beyond. Absolutely would love a share of the Padres at 20-1 to win the National League right now.
13: Great minds think alike. That's exactly where I wanted to go and exactly the conversation I wanted to have about A.J. Preller. Because there is a guy that does not worry about tomorrow too often. He thinks about today a lot. And with a lockout looming potentially here in Major League Baseball next year, this feels like a team that, look, I think they're going to be a playoff team. Can they run down the Dodgers and win the division? By the way, I think that's very important in order to try to do that. Because I don't, yes, the Dodgers would love to win the division and go the road less traveled. But if you're the Padres and you saw what happened last year in the wild card round against Chicago and it didn't go well when you had to play the extra series in the extra games, I really do think it would behoove them to push to try to win the division. And then that 20-1 really would be sitting pretty. And with all due respect to the Dodgers trying to go for the three-peat, if there's a team they probably didn't want to play in the postseason, it probably would be the Padres. Because if you go back a couple years ago, the Padres were staring them down with a chance to eliminate them, and the Dodgers were in a bullpen game, and somehow they survived that thing to win and then get out of there. I think the Padres would be the one team that could actually scare them if they match up again somewhere down the road in September or October. So I'm with you, Jensen. 20-1, that would be the ticket I want to add. And oh, by the way, I will be adding if I can find that 20-1 out there in the marketplace. I think that's a really smart play. So that's a look at the pennant races here in Major League Baseball. It is VSiN by the books, and we're back with more on VSiN, the Sports Betting Network.
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14: Still in amazement what happened yesterday. March Madness, hey, we're going to go to 76 teams, just like everybody's been asking for. Have yet to find one person on the planet that actually wanted this, Paulie.
13: Yeah.
14: You know what? Maybe the only like faction of people who wants it, once it arrives, will be sports bettors. That's probably going to be about it. And to talk about this more now, we are joined on the Progressive Guest Line by Pat Forty, who covers college basketball, college sports at Sports Illustrated, and he's kind enough to take a couple of minutes out of his Friday and hop on the program. Hey, Pat, great column. Thanks for the time today. How are you?
2: Thank you. I'm great. Not very excited about 76 teams, but gives us something to talk about.
14: First of all, I'm going to steal this from you. I love the way that you use the word graffitied, apostrophe D, in the second paragraph. That is superb. But is there a comparison or an analogy to this, like something that nobody wants, but yet here you go, we're going to do it anyway?
2: New Coke, I guess, you know, which was a colossal failure. Maybe when ESPN invented a phone. Do you remember when ESPN
14: tried to sell
2: phones?
14: Oh, my God. Wow. Yes, good recall there.
2: That was a good one. You know, it's like this great brainstorm. Nobody was asking for it. Nobody wants it. And nobody's going to enjoy it. You're probably right. The sports bettors who want a little more action on a Tuesday and a Wednesday, as if they're not going to get enough on Thursday, Friday, Saturday, Sunday of the first week of the tournament. Well, you got a little bit more, but you know, this is clearly a solution to something that isn't broken. You're trying to fix something that is not broken.
3: Well said. And again, the article's fantastic. What I love in the article, this is a great point. The casual fan is going to be confused at how this bracket looks now, and then making my picks where you got so many 11 and 12 seeds involved.
2: Absolutely, Paulie. The bottom line to me is the draw for half the audience, or the massive audience that you have for the NCAA tournament, is how do I fill out my bracket and how's my bracket doing?
3: Mm-hmm.
2: And they've just made it a lot harder, a lot more complicated, a lot more difficult to simply put on a computer screen or on a printed page all the information that you need, all the matchups that you need. And then you don't know who's going to play on Thursday and Friday in all the more games. It used to be it was four games that was the case, and two of them didn't really matter because it was 1 versus 16. Everybody's going to pick the ones. But now it's a whole bunch more games that nobody knows who's going to play. And guess what? Nobody's going to sit around waiting until Thursday morning to fill out their bracket. So you're just adding that much more guesswork, and you're just inviting people to say, you know what? It's a little too complicated. I'm sitting this one out.
3: Well said. Yep, absolutely. The other thing. Once this came out, we hate it, we don't like it, then it got worse because half the teams that are going to be playing are automatic qualifiers, 15 seeds as well. I hate that even more.
2: Sure, and guess they're all getting bumped down. A lot of the 14s are going to be 15s, and 15s are going to be 16s now,
3: right,
2: to make room for those eight at-large teams that are going to come in as 11s and 12s, and so we have, you know, 36 12 seeds all of a sudden. And everybody's getting knocked down. And so if you are a dangerous 14 seed, who's now all of a sudden a 15 seed, who all of a sudden has to play on Tuesday and then turn around and play on Thursday, your chances of pulling the greatest upset in the history of your school have just been diminished. I you can go back, take a look. McNeese, a couple of years ago, when they blew away Clemson to start the tournament, and they're like a 12 seed, they're not getting a 12 seed still in this setup. So they're getting bumped down 13, 14, and all of a sudden you're playing a number three seed that's better than the five that you would have played. You're not pulling off that upset, which, you know, McNeese people say was the greatest athletic moment in their school history. It's not happening.
4: I'll give you another one, too, from this year. I mean, if Siena had a sixth player against Duke,
5: yeah,
4: I'd still tell you that they're going to win that game. They had Duke dead and buried. I don't even know if they're Absolutely. Playing in that game.
2: Sure. No, and that's it. So especially, Siena's a great example of that. They had five players. You're going to play on a Tuesday with five guys. You're going to max out to win, and then there's no way you're even scaring the number one seed 2 days later with a five-man rotation. So they just, again, they're making it harder and harder for the lowest-seeded teams and easier for the highest-seeded teams and letting in a bunch of mediocre power conference schools who aren't even very happy with their seasons.
4: Yeah, yes. No kidding. Yes. So how many, and I know like some of the biggest names in college basketball who were against expansion, I know Calipari came out against it, but he actually did say we need to keep the little guy involved. And he said, look, I've been there. I was David and Goliath, and we won games as David. We lost games as Goliath. So the little guy has to have a seat at the table. Like, will they be included? Not in the 15th. I'm talking like in the 11-12 range. Do you think they're going to like throw them a bone?
2: I doubt it. I mean, you know what? I'm glad Cal said it, and I hope it's the case. But I see, you know, if you look at all of the metrics that they use, six or seven of the eight new teams are going to be power conference schools that generally were pretty lousy. And you may get a San Diego State in there. You may get a second or third team from the A-10, but mostly you're going to get the also-rans from the Power Five conferences, including the Big East there. They would have to change their metrics and their way of doing things if they're going to suddenly see the light and let in more of the mid-majors. Either that or they're just going to perform some hocus-pocus in the room when they all get together, which if they do, fine. If they let in some of those teams, great. I'd be happier. But I really don't think that's going to be the case.
5: Everyone read the article, College Sports Industry with No Restraint, No Shame, and No Appreciation for Its Consumers expanded the tournament to 76 with an eye on college football expansion. Are we going to 24?
2: Boy, it's a danger zone, really danger zone. And as much as I hate 76 in basketball, I really hate 24 in football.
5: Right.
2: I think that would completely distort the whole season and the meaning of a really elite playoff. So, the tide seems to be turning of almost everybody against Greg Sankey. Sankey, believe it or not, is the guy holding out for 16, and everybody else is like, 24 isn't bad, because then our third or fourth place team gets in, or if you're outside of the power conference structure, then, you know, maybe there's a chance that a second group of six team gets in, or whatever the case may be. It's everybody just looking out for themselves and saying, how can we convince ourselves that our league or our team is better than it really is by getting a inflated playoff bid? That's what they're gunning for here. It's not to make the playoff better. It's to bring in more money for bad games for mediocre teams.
4: Yeah. All right. So if you really hate college football and you only kind of hate college basketball expanding, where does horse racing in the current state of that sport fall because of the Preakness Stakes? The Kentucky Derby winner is not going to be racing yet again this year and trying to go for the Triple Crown.
2: Yeah, I mean, they've got to change the race schedule, in my opinion. And there are plenty of people that disagree with me, plenty of people that say, no, it's up to the horses to be good enough. The horses just don't race that often anymore. They do not turn around in 2 weeks. I think Cherie DeVoe's doing the right thing with her horse. I think Golden Tempo, his average length between races was over 30 days. And all of a sudden you're going to say, now we're going to turn around after the biggest race of your life, the longest race of your life, and we're bringing you back in 2 weeks after shipping you a couple thousand miles. So it is unrealistic for today's thoroughbreds to ask them to do that. The Triple Crown's a great thing, but it's not carved in stone. It can change. You can move back the Preakness to Memorial Weekend or the first Saturday in June. Keep the Derby where it is, first Saturday in May, and then move back the Belmont to first Saturday in July or 4th of July. And then you've got about a month between the three races, and it would work out, I think, very well. People say it would cheapen the crown. I think it might make it harder because you get more rested horses that are running in all three legs. The best horses are going to try to make the Derby, and if they're rested enough to then a bunch of them make the Preakness and make the Belmont, then you got three bang-up races.
5: Adapt or die. I love that line, too. Top-notch, my friend. Great to talk to you.
2: Yeah. Thank you. My pleasure, guys. Have a good one.
4: Thanks, Pat. There you go. Pat 40. Read him. Sports Illustrated. He's on X at by Pat 40. And he's great. Always has been. And his latest column, the one that we just discussed at Sports Illustrated, is spectacular.
5: Super conferences. That's what did it.
4: There you go. Had to have
5: them, didn't we? Conferences did this.
4: But the point that cannot get lost is the one that you brought up to him. The casual fans are going to be...
5: forget it.
4: They're going to be completely... It's going to be a different language to them.
5: Look at this thing. Look at this.
4: Huh?
5: Look at all the stuff on the top now with the bracket.
4: What do you do with that?
5: And he's right. No one's going to wait till Thursday to fill their bracket out.
4: Oh, God, no.
5: You got all these games going on. You don't know who the 11 and the 12s are. I mean, that Dan Wetzel's right. Also, when you get most of your upsets.
4: Yes.
5: And now I got to play another game? And I'm coming in with travel? And then the guy filling out the bracket doesn't even know who the fives are playing. But I agree with him. As bad as this is, 24 in college football.
4: It's worse.
5: It's worse.
4: Yeah. All right, this is Follow the Money on VSiN, the Sports Betting Network.

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17: We are off and running on a glorious Saturday morning. Hello, everyone. I can't say hello. Hello. How are you? I am Tim Murray. I'm great. Live from the Circus Sportsbook in downtown Las Vegas. Busy day ahead. We've got two games on the hardwood, two games on the ice as the playoffs continue. And, of course, a plethora of baseball in your life, some golf. It's a busy Saturday, as it tends to be here in the early portions of May. And we will find out tomorrow the NBA lottery as well. So we got a whole lot to get into as time rolls on. So busy night last night. We will recap that for you here in just a little bit. But we don't like to waste time here on the VSiN Weekend Morning Line. We like to get right into it, get you prepped for the day ahead. So let's do that right now as we set the scene.
18: Let's dive into the biggest games of the day.
17: And as I mentioned, two games in the NBA, two games on the ice. Will we see teams on their home floor take care of business? Because last night, they did not. The New York Knicks taking care of business as a dog on the road in Philly. And the Victor Wembanyama-led San Antonio Spurs getting it done last night as well. But will the home squad take care of business tonight? We've got one favorite. We've got one underdog. We'll go in chronological order. 3 p.m. Eastern time, it starts. The Detroit Pistons taking on the Cleveland Cavaliers. And right now, the Cavaliers find themselves as 4.5-point favorites against the Detroit Pistons. Pistons taking care of business in game two. That was a spot where, as we watched it, did it look like Pistons would end up getting, the Cavaliers, would end up getting the win? They do not. They drop game two, and now they find themselves in that two-game hole. J.B. Bickerstaff, head coach of the Detroit Pistons, on the importance of Tobias Harris. He's been great this postseason, and will he continue his greatness today?
19: I can't put it into words. You know, I've tried before, but, you know, we're not in this position if it isn't for him. And, you know, not just because of the basketball talent, his leadership, his willingness to show people what preparation looks like. How do you take care of yourself? How do you eat? What do you do in the weight room? Like, how do you work on your game? He's a role model for our guys. And if you don't have that, you know, from your veteran players, it's hard for young guys to grow and grow the right way. And he enabled us to do that.
17: Tobias Harris, his point total tonight is 18.5, I should say, this afternoon. Tip-off is at 3 o'clock Eastern in Cleveland. He has gone over that listed number 7 consecutive games. So in games 1 and 2 of the Orlando series, 17-16. But since then, just using the number today, 23-20, 23-22, 30, that was the Game 7 performance against the Magic. And in this series, 20-21. So will he continue to thrive in that role? As J.B. Bickerstaff pointed out, he's been great. He's been a vital piece for this Detroit Pistons squad. And then on the flip side, the Cleveland Cavaliers coming off that 107-97 loss, a late turnover by James Harden in a 103-97 game. Donovan Mitchell in game two, he stepped up. He had 31 points in the losing effort. But what's been going on, Donovan Mitchell?
20: I think the biggest thing starts with just it's our self-inflicted. I mean, I feel like it's turnovers. I mean, we won the possession game in a sense, but just like the way we started, I think hasn't been great. And we got to figure that out. I think the turnovers, the little things, little details, and a lot of the stuff is self-inflicted. But when we get home, we'll clean that up and go from there.
17: Donovan Mitchell, 26.5 is his over-under tonight. The biggest point total in the Pistons-Cavaliers game this afternoon is Cade Cunningham, as you would expect, sitting there at 27.5. And the stat that we'll talk about more when my buddy Jonathan Peterlin joins us in the second hour of the show, James Harden. James Harden doing what James Harden tends to do, right? This is his MO. He has, in this postseason, had more turnovers than buckets 4 times. So what will we see from the beard tonight? Will it be another postseason struggle, or will he rise to the occasion? Cavaliers laying 4.5 at home in a desperation spot down 0-2. Always like to look at the differences between the point spread and the first half and the tax that you have to pay. We've discussed this over the years. In these situations, down 0-2, at home, do you have to pay a first half tax a little bit in this game? Cleveland going off as a 4.5-point favorite. FanDuel has it 3.5 in the first half. Rest of the shops sitting there at 3. So a little bit of a premium, if you will, on that first half number with the desperation on Cleveland's side for this afternoon. Speaking of desperation, not many of us believe that the Los Angeles Lakers had much of a shot to beat the Oklahoma City Thunder. especially without Luka Doncic in the lineup. They're 8.5-point underdogs. The Los Angeles Lakers are tonight against the Oklahoma City Thunder. They have failed to cover both games so far in this series, even though at different points in time, those games were competitive. Game one goes under the total. Game two goes over the total, 125-107. The big discussion post-game following the Lakers' 125-107 loss on Thursday was the officiating and the calls that the Lakers believed the Oklahoma City Thunder were getting a little bit fortunate of getting. Let's hear from the head coach of the Los Angeles Lakers, J.J. Redick.
0: Yeah, I mean, I sarcastically said the other day they were the most disruptive team without fouling. I mean, they have a few guys that foul on every possession, and all the good defenses do. You know, SGA gets like a touch foul, I guess, on the drive. There was a stretch where four straight possessions, our guys got absolutely clobbered trying to make an entry pass to Jackson, and Jalen Williams is grabbing his jersey with both arms. That's a turn. They're hard enough to play. They're hard enough to play. You've got to be able to just call it if they foul, and they do foul.
17: Well, all of this, I don't say complaining. I was complaining. Well, the criticism of the officiating work in the Lakers' favor? Will they get a little bit more friendly whistle? I saw some people say, oh, Scott Foster is definitely going to be the referee tonight in Los Angeles. So the Lakers down 0-2. Is this their best spot to win? Or did that already take place? I think it's a discussion we could have that in game one, the Lakers felt like they had a bunch of opportunities. The Thunder didn't play particularly well. Similarly, in game two, they're up at the half, back and forth in the second half, and then things pull away late there by the Oklahoma City Thunder. What's been interesting, too, about this series is that the role players for Oklahoma City have been emerging. Jared McCain's been hitting big threes off the bench. But Chet Holmgren, you could argue, is the best Thunder player in this series. Shai Gilgeous-Alexander, 18 points in game one, 22 in game two, way under his player prop in both of these games. Mark Daigneault, the head coach of the Thunder, on his superstar SGA.
21: How he's responding is how he always responds, which is nothing bothers the guy. He's pretty unflappable. And he understands the nature of these series. You know, quality opponents that are capable of executing a lot of different things. He's the centerpiece of game plans. You know, they're doubling him about as aggressively as we've seen, and as consistently as we've seen. And he just continues to find a blend of his aggression, getting off early, and empowering his teammates. And the way that he's played, even in game one, with the way that he's moving it out of there, that has some effect on their ability to go out there and play the way they did when he was in foul trouble. You know, he deserves some credit for that with the way that he's empowered the group despite his gravity, you know, as a MVP caliber player. So, that's how I'd grade him out.
17: Well, and that's the thing, too, about the Oklahoma City Thunder is the depth of this team. And I think most of us knew going into this series without Luka Doncic, there wasn't much of a

0: The Lakers have come out and played well in the opening halves. They were down 61-53 in game one, but that was a cover. First half line in game one was 9.5, and then they led at halftime in game two. So do you get that push of energy from the Los Angeles Lakers tonight in game three, down 0-2 against the Oklahoma City Thunder? Do they get a little bit of a friendly whistle after the discussion and whatever that was with Austin Reeves post-game there? Also on the ice tonight, will we get a sweep with the Carolina Hurricanes? The Hurricanes have not failed to lose. Man, my English is not strong early on a Saturday morning. Have not lost yet in this postseason, as they are minus 185 favorites tonight. They're up 3-0 against the Philadelphia Flyers. All three games in this series have gone to the under. While on the flip side, with the Colorado Avalanche up 2-0 in their series against the Minnesota Wild, if you saw game one, that one went over. Game two, a tough one if you did play the under in that series. But Colorado, they are a minus 130 or so favorite for tonight as they take on the Minnesota Wild. So two games on the ice, two games on the hardwood, plenty of baseball. We'll dive into that as the show goes on. 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About last night. We'll do that next right here on VSiN.
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1: Keep it rolling here on a Saturday morning. We got a busy day ahead, but what we like to do here, it is early for us in Las Vegas, might be early for you, wherever you are on this Saturday morning. We always like to recap a little bit of what unfolded the previous evening. Any bad beats, anything of note when it comes to a betting night on a Friday, and you might have been out on the town. No judging here. That's why we're here to recap the evening for you before we push our chips all in, if you will, to look ahead to Saturday's full slate of action. So let's start with the NBA and the Knicks taking care of business 108-94. The market moved from Thursday night, I beg your pardon, to Friday with the news that OG Anunoby would be out for the New York Knicks and that Joel Embiid would play for the Philadelphia 76ers. And in the opening quarter, didn't it feel like, oh, this is going to be your classic team down 0-2, going to take care of business. 31-27 lead for the New York Knicks. Paul George, 15 points in the first quarter. We'll get to that. Disgusting beat that some had to suffer, including maybe someone on staff here at VSiN. 108-94, though, the final score. The Knicks get it done. Jalen Brunson leads the way with 33. Mikal Bridges was awesome with 24 points. The role players for the Knicks continue to rise to the occasion. Let's hear from their head coach, Mike Brown, following a 14-point win.
2: I would also be wrong if I didn't talk about our bench, in particular two players. I thought Mitch Robinson was huge for us. He was huge. We ran him longer in stretches at times than what we normally do, but he was great in both directions for us. He was big for us throughout the course of the game. And then Landry Shamet. Landry hasn't played a drop ball playoffs. I think the first game he was in the rotation, and then the second game a little bit, and then he was out. And, you know, there's 6-7 games, whatever it is, that he hasn't seen any significant minutes on the court. And Landry was huge for us tonight. He was huge on both ends of the floor.
1: Landry Shamet, 15 points off the bench, 26 minutes of action for the Knicks. So the Knicks bench, as Mike Brown alluded to, with Mitchell Robinson playing 19 minutes, the hack of Mitch, he went 4 of 8 from the free throw line, so I guess hack of Mitch is not the end of the world if you're able to shoot 50% from the free throw line. But mention Mikal Bridges, he was great in this one, a plus 15, 23 points. Jalen Brunson, awesome as well. So the Knicks get the victory, but when did this go wrong for the Philadelphia 76ers? They jumped out to that big start, and then things kind of fell apart in that second quarter, and that's when Nick Nurse noticed, yeah, this game was lost in that quarter.
3: It was just a big run of the same thing, us not scoring, them playing in transition, them scoring, us playing against half-court defense, probably about 10 out of first 14 possessions. And it just, they were up the floor in semi-transition and making some good reads and making some shots, obviously. And we just didn't keep the scoreboard moving enough to get our defense set.
1: So you get the loss, and then there are the bad beats. And someone here, up bright and early, she's always got a great attitude, seemed a little bit down this morning. Alexis behind the scenes, she may or may not have had over 17.5 on Paul George points last night. So let's walk through what happened with old Playoff P last night. What a first quarter. 15 points, 3 3-pointers. Easy winner, right? You sit back. All right, don't have to worry about that one. This will be an easy victory. Not so fast, my friend. I got my pencil, my Lee Corso pencil here. 0 of 9 from the field, 0 of 4 from 3. Not a full-on Orlando Magic disaster, but pretty terrible from Paul George. So let's hear from Paul George following his 15-point performance in a 15-point first quarter.
4: Yeah, I mean, we're right there. We're just not finishing the game. You know, I think we're right there. We're putting together 3 great quarters. We're just not closing it out. So, You know, I think we just got to take it one game at a time. Again, we've been in, you know, position to win these games. Give them credit. They've been huge down the stretch on their end. But, you know, I think the adjustments we can make, limit their possessions, their extra and second possessions, take one game at a time, and, you know, we'll be back in that 3-1 spot where we were, you know, comfortable in the first series and, you know, try to claw our way back into it.
1: Positive thinking there from Paul George. As he mentioned, they were down 3-1 against the Boston Celtics. No team in NBA history has ever come back from a 3-0 deficit to win a series, a 7-game series, and they will try to do it. They will try to make history. Color me skeptical that the Philadelphia 76ers can do it. I liked them last night. Got closing line value, and that did me a whole bunch of nothing as the Philadelphia 76ers come up 2 touchdowns short against the New York Knicks. How about Victor Wembanyama last night? 39 points, 15 rebounds, 5 assists in the victory for the San Antonio Spurs. On defense, too, he limited Minnesota to 4 of 21 from the field as the contesting defender. He blocked more shots than he allowed makes last night. 5 blocks to just 4 makes. He was the true alien last night. 115-108, the Spurs get the win and the cover. Game goes over the total. De'Aaron Fox and the San Antonio Spurs now up 2-1, bouncing back after dropping game one. And the Spurs seem to be coming to life, figuring things out here this postseason.
5: I mean, I didn't know that number, but for sure, I mean, you come here, and if you lose this game, now you're looking at game 4, and it's like, we absolutely have to win this game, because you don't want to go down 3-1. And obviously, we've seen, you know, teams come back from down 3-1 in the last couple years, more than we had ever seen, like, last 40 years. But yeah, no, winning this game was extremely important to us, because you don't want to have to, that's, you know, your back's against the wall on the road down 2-1.
1: Sunday night, Minnesota will be a 4.5 or 4-point underdog, depending on where you look. Here at Circa, it's a 4.5 at DraftKings, FanDuel, a bunch of other shops as well. Can Minnesota pull this thing out and get the cover on Sunday? You heard from De'Aaron Fox right there, the desperation that they were going to feel. I think you do get that from Minnesota, looking ahead to Sunday night as a 4.5-point underdog. So that would be the initial look for me, would be looking at Minnesota catching 4.5 at home. But Chris Finch, the head coach of the Minnesota Timberwolves, just where are we at right now as we are down 2-1, Minnesota Timberwolves are?
6: It was just bad routes. You know, Rudy decides to go under on the flare screen. That was a 3. You know, pull in on the pick and roll over help, gave up a 3 in the corner. You know, just a lot of little things like that just, you know, weren't on point when they needed to be. So,
1: all right, plain and simple, Chris Finch. Also, some issues with the officiating and Tony Brothers last night. So Minnesota will be dealing with that. Here's the situation that Chris Finch alluded to regarding Tony Brothers. He said, quote, "I wanted the timeout. And I said, I want my 3 seconds back. He clearly heard me. He lost it. Then I went to ask him where the ball was going to be taken in, and he was screaming at me for that. So completely unprofessional behavior by him." Got a lot going on with the post with the officials, don't we? Right now, it is pretty wild to see. But yeah, that was an unusual scene last night. But Minnesota gets the loss. So the Spurs up 2-1. Knicks up 3-0. We'll talk more about the Knicks and their dominant lead right now, up 3-0 with John Yastrzemski when he joins us. On the ice last night, 2 blowouts. Montreal winning 5-1 over Buffalo as that game goes over the total of 5.5. Empty netter with 4 minutes to go gets that total over. Montreal was a plus 118 dog. Ish, as you see right there on the screen. And then the Vegas Golden Knights going to Anaheim. You know, I talked to a bunch of people that I respect their opinion on hockey, and they felt like through the first 2 games, Vegas was fortunate to be even 1-1 and felt like Anaheim might be the right side for the series. Well, Vegas came out and was dominant last night, winning 6-2. And a late goal in the first period, what, in the final 10 seconds? there for the Golden Knights. Mitch Marner scored a power play goal, and that just kind of locked everything up there for the Vegas Golden Knights. Mitch Marner, a couple of goals, actually a hat trick last night. So what a night it was for Mitch Marner and the Vegas Golden Knights. Keep an eye, though, on Mark Stone, the status of him. Got banged up. We'll keep an eye on that moving forward. But Sunday night will be game number four between the Ducks and the Golden Knights. Hey, just a reminder, folks, the sports calendar never stops, and the Sharp plays cover it all. And they've been winning for 15 straight years, all of it documented, logs posted publicly at sharpplays.com. Respected, watched, feared. 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Let's head to the Big Apple. Talk to JJ, John Yastrzemski next.
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1: We keep it rolling here. Saturday morning, I'm Tim Murray, live from the Circus Sportsbook in downtown Las Vegas. We'll get the latest from behind the counter, Thomas Gable from the Borgata Sportsbook in Atlantic City. He will join us in 15 minutes. We will head to the Big Apple in just a moment. But looking back at last night, we found out, as we anticipated, that OG Anunoby would be out for the New York Knicks. And in his place, we saw a lot of pieces step up to help out, including Mikal Bridges. 23 points last night, plus 15 on the floor. Mike Brown, very impressed by what he saw from Bridges stepping up in OG Anunoby's absence.
2: Obviously, with OG out, we were down a big wing. And so, you know, Mikal had to take that part over. Now, we're not switching Mikal necessarily on Embiid, but if it happens, he's just got to play him without fouling. And Mikal did a lot of good tonight defensively, no matter who he guarded. And he was big in helping us get the win because of it.
1: 3-0 now for the New York Knicks. Jubilation for those in the Big Apple, including our next guest. He is the host of the New York, New York podcast and also part of the VSiN team. He'll be on Live Bet Saturday later today at 3 p.m. Eastern, and he'll be hosting this very program tomorrow, the VSiN Weekend Morning Line with Will Hill. It is J.J. John Yastrzemski joins us courtesy of our progressive guest line. And J.J., no OG Anunoby, the importance of OG is just enormous, but what did you make of not only Mikal Bridges, but the other role pieces, whether it be Landry Shamet coming off the bench, for this Knicks team to take care of business and now have an opportunity to go for a sweep on Mother's Day?
19: Well, Timmy, I'm fired up about it. I did not think the Knicks were going to win Game 3. You mentioned OG Anunoby, how important he is. So how do you go and beat the Sixers comfortably? You go and get monster minutes out of your bench. And Landry Shamet was the start of game. I think that was 5 of 6 from the field. He's knocking down a couple of threes. He's giving you a major boost offensively. I mean, there was a point in the game where I think the Knicks bench had outscored the Philly bench 24-25 nothing. And that's the problem the Sixers are running into in this series. They don't have the bodies. The bodies they have are not 100% right. And Knicks, to their credit, are taking advantage of that. So you got another big game out of Bridges, Shamet coming off the bench, and that's how, hey, you end up with a shocker, because I thought going into Game 3, Philly with a better effort in Game 2, back at home, no Anunoby, this got to be the game they win. Think again.
1: Yeah, so sticking with OG and the hamstring, and I know the reports were that it wasn't a very serious hamstring injury. What's your kind of feel on the significance and the severity of this injury? Because every time I feel like we hear about a hamstring injury, it ends up being worse than we anticipate. So what have we heard? Where are you on Anunoby's status? Do you expect him to play tomorrow? When do you think he'll be back? Because, you know, when you hear hamstring, I know everyone in New York probably, their heart skipped a beat here. So where are we on OG Anunoby moving forward?
19: Well, I definitely don't expect him to play Game 4. There's no reason for him to play Game 4 with the Knicks up 3-0 in this series. They're already one game through without him. They don't. To me, the earliest you would see OG Anunoby is like a Game 6 if Philly was to go and win the next two games of the series. I mean, I think he's going to play, it seems like, and I'm not a doctor. I'm going to just try to pretend to be one with you right now as we speak. The sense I get, though, from a lot of the Knicks people that you talk to, basically they avoided the worst-case scenario. But you know these hamstrings are tricky. That's why any extra rest you can get this guy between now and the Eastern Conference Finals, you got to do it. So I hope the Knicks take care of the series, obviously, in 4. I think that goes for all New York City. But I don't think you'd see him unless this series got really, really dicey.
1: Yeah, tomorrow afternoon, 3:30 Eastern in Philly. Right now, Philly, a slight home underdog. They went off as a pretty significant favorite. I guess significant's a little strong. Went off as a 3.5-point favorite in game number 3. So as we look ahead to tomorrow, total sitting at 212.5. John Yastrzemski joining us courtesy of our progressive guest line. New York, New York is his podcast. You can catch it on YouTube, and he's a part of the VSiN network. He'll be with us later today. What do you make of tomorrow? Do you anticipate at this point, Are the Sixers done, or do we expect the Sixers to show a little bit of life and this thing to head back to Madison Square Garden on Tuesday?
19: Tim, I kind of get the sense the Sixers are drawn dead here. That's my feeling on it. I mentioned the lack of depth they have. You have no idea what kind of shape you're going to get Embiid in for this game. And, you know, we've seen with Paul George the last two games of this series, he gets off to these rocking starts, and then you hit the second half of the game and he's got nothing left. I just can't imagine Philly having the fight and the wherewithal to say, yeah, we're going to win this game and get it back to Madison Square Garden for game five. I just think they gave their best punch in each of the last two games of the series. We saw it in game two where they were neck and neck with the Knicks. We saw it with the fast start in game three, and even fighting back in the third quarter, they had no answers in the fourth quarter. I get the sense Philadelphia is in 1-2-3 Cancun mode. That's my read.
1: Yeah, it'll be an interesting one. It's funny. I'm curious. I imagine Knicks fans, part of them wanted to get back to the Garden on Tuesday night and celebrate there. But also, how about sweeping Philly and having extra rest for the Eastern Conference Finals? You know, I remember, JJ, watching a clip of yours. You were on SNY. And I think it was either after game two or game three of the Hawks series, you know, a lot of criticism for Mike Brown and his, you know, end of game tactics. What has changed, in your opinion, since that game three loss in Atlanta? This team is 6-0, straight up 5-1 against the spread. The only non-cover was that game two win against the Sixers when the number, I think, ballooned out to around 10 or so. Sixers lost that game by six. But put your finger on the pulse here. What has changed since those two losses? We had Sal Licata, a colleague of yours on VSiN Primetime, I think heading into game three. He said, you can't trust this Knicks team. What has changed here in these last six games?
19: I think it's pretty simple. They've done a better job of moving the basketball. And in game two and game three of that Atlanta series, I think they were way too Brunson reliant. And this is where you got to give Mike Brown credit. I gave him a lot of crap, rightfully so. I didn't think he coached a good game two when the Knicks choked. I didn't think he coached a good game three when the Knicks couldn't get a final shot off at the end of the game. They made the adjustment to put Karl Anthony Towns at the top of the three-point line and use him far more as a distributor and run the offense through Towns. I think that has been an enormous, enormous difference here, you know, because it is giving you better fluidity within the offense. It's giving you better ball movement. You've gotten better Jalen Brunson, and it's kind of stressed this idea of balance, which, Tim, is where this Knicks team is at their very best. They're at their very best when all five of their starters are in double figures. They're moving the basketball. That's what we've seen, and the defense is taking up a major, major notch, and you know, Bridges and Anunoby are a huge, huge part of that. And listen, Bridges is another one of these guys. It's given him a hard time at the start of this postseason. His last four games have been absolutely exquisite. So that's the pathway for the Knicks. Hey, if they want to go and have a puncher's chance, not just of winning the Eastern Conference, where they're favored to do so, to go and challenge whoever's going to come out of the West, that's their pathway for doing so.
1: John Yastrzemski joining us courtesy of our Progressive Guest Line. He'll be co-hosting Live Bet Saturday later today, 3 p.m. Eastern, and then tomorrow morning this program. He'll be riding shotgun on the VSiN Weekend Morning Line. JJ, before I let you run, you're a big Yankees guy. Obviously, you cover all things New York sports. Last night, I mean, watching Jacob Mizorowski was just unbelievable, to say the least, with a 103 miles an hour fastball. But let's spin it ahead to today in Milwaukee off that loss. Cam Schlittler, what should we expect from him? Entering today, he is your betting favorite to win the AL Cy Young.
19: Crazy to talk about, crazy to think about, but he's been absolutely remarkable. The stuff is nasty. The attitude works. And, you know, you saw Mizorowski throwing like 103, 104, 105, doing it like 20 or 30 consecutive pitches. Cam Schwitler is a showman. He watched that in the dugout last night. I think he's going to be like, all right, big boy, this is what I got in store. I think it's a good time to take the Yankees. The only thing is, hey, the Yankees, they've won all these games against these sub-500 opponents. The Yankees do slip up here and lose a series, so don't be surprised if that happens in Milwaukee. That said, I do like them today with Schwitler.
1: Yeah, around the $1.40 favorite or so, Yankees, Cam Schlittler on the hill. And I'm sure JJ and Will Hill will preview that for you later on today. John, always appreciate it, man. Pumped that you're part of our team now, and I'll talk to you soon.
19: My pleasure, Timmy. Anytime, man. Thanks for having me.
1: There he is, John Yastrzemski, part of the VSiN team. Now you can catch him on SNY up there in New York and check out his podcast, New York, New York. He's got a breakdown of what we saw last night as the New York Knicks took a 3-0 series lead. And he said he feels like it might be 1-2-3 Cancun for the Philadelphia 76ers. It is kind of interesting to note. Game three closed 3.5 in favor of the Sixers. And now, after a game three loss, they're back to the underdog role. How is the betting market shaping those games up for Sunday as well as Saturday? Fortunate for us, we'll go behind the counter next. Thomas Gable from the Borgata in Atlantic City. It is the VSiN Weekend Morning Line.
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1: We keep it rolling here on a Saturday morning. Busy day ahead as they all are busy days moving forward. And I know there's a lot of optimism for fan bases out there as we get the NBA draft lottery. That'll be on Sunday. Very highly anticipated day for a number of fan bases. But a handful of other fan bases still excited about what is going on. Not so much in Philadelphia, which is where we head sort of right now. Let's get the latest from behind the counter with our good friend, Thomas Gable.
3: Where are the lines changing? And where's the money going? Let's go behind the counter.
1: Thomas Gable, the man who runs things at the Borgata in Atlantic City. Always love getting his perspective. We talked to him a ton during college basketball season. And right now with Philly down 3-0 in the NBA and down 3-0 on the ice, how are the patrons in Atlantic City dealing with the struggles of the Flyers and the Sixers, Thomas?
4: And not to mention the Phillies, too. Who
1: are they still playing baseball?
4: Five games under 500. Things are not looking good in the city of brotherly love. I guess people are still waiting on pins and needles for training camp to start for the Eagles. But, yeah, it's with both teams being down 3-0, obviously the Flyers could be the end for them here today against the Hurricanes this evening. Hurricanes $1.90 favorite tonight to end things. And I mean, the Flyers, look, I think this was a pleasant surprise for that fan base this season. Not really expecting necessarily a playoff push. They got in late to the Eastern Conference playoffs, and that series with Pittsburgh in the first round, I thought, you know, it really was closer to a pick'em than really was being made. But Flyers came out, give them credit. They won that series. But, I mean, going up against just the top team here in the East in Carolina was a tough task. It didn't matter if it was going to be Pittsburgh or Philadelphia. Whichever team advanced out of that first round was going to have a uphill battle here against Carolina. And the Flyers just too young, too inexperienced, not good enough on the power play. And Hurricanes are showing what they can do to a team like that. So Flyer season could be over. And then tomorrow afternoon, Sixers could be following suit after last night there. You saw the move. I mean, when OG Anunoby was ruled out and Embiid looked like he was going to come in, and you saw the point spread move slightly there towards the Sixers, and obviously did not work out. They got off to a decent start in the game, but I really thought this series, I was hoping for, at least for us, because we also get such strong New York money here.
1: Right.
4: This series would go six or seven games, and I was expecting to write a lot on each game. But it looks like we're going to get a short series here, unfortunately. But, game one, Sixers, they were in a tough spot there in game one.
1: Yeah.
4: They were coming off that very emotional Boston series, short rest, and just got blown out. But game two, even without Embiid, gave a great effort. We're winning going into the fourth quarter. Give the Knicks credit. They were able to put that game away. But last night, just, New York has really kind of turned the page here, I think. Coming into the playoffs this year, even before the first round started, there was sort of this, a little bit nervous energy around New York and whether this could really be the year for them. And even going into that Atlanta series, especially the way that Atlanta series started, that kind of got it ratcheted up, the nervousness there. But the Knicks were able to really come on strong there. Obviously, were playing great at the end of that series, carried over to the beginning of the Philadelphia series. They were shooting lights out. The offense was just clicking on all cylinders. So you kind of knew in game two of this series, all right, Knicks shooting may regress a little bit. That did happen. Figured the Sixers' legs may get under them. That did happen. But Knicks stayed in control, and then last night were able to just put the foot on the throat for the Philadelphia fan base, and that was it. So I don't know if the Sixers can even pull out a game here. Maybe they do, but give the Knicks a lot of credit, and the fact that they're dealing with injuries themselves, obviously they have the stronger bench out of the two teams, but if they can get this series over with early, very beneficial for them, and getting some more rest as the Pistons and Cavs continue to do battle.
1: Talking to Thomas Gable, race and sportsbook director at the Borgata, joining us courtesy of our Progressive guest line, giving us the latest from behind the counter. You know, you mentioned it from a proximity standpoint. You get a lot of New York traffic, a lot of Philadelphia traffic being there in Atlantic City. Where are you guys on liability from the New York Knicks standpoint, seemingly looking like they will win this series and they will be the favorite against whoever emerges out of the Pistons and Cavaliers series?
4: Yes. So right now you're laying $1.15 for the Knicks to win the Eastern Conference. And we're in good shape on them in that market. We actually are in very good shape on the Knicks. But when you get into the NBA title perspective, that's where the liability is come in. Knicks, if you just look even at the ticket count, just dramatically, I mean, they have so many more tickets written on them to win the title. Lesser amounts, but there's definitely liability on them to win the title. So for the Eastern Conference, we're in good shape, though, no matter who they play, whether it's the Cavs or the Pistons. Obviously, the Pistons looking like they're in the driver's seat right now going into today's game. But, yeah, it's really the liability comes when you look at the NBA title picture. Now, obviously, if the Knicks do get there, whether it's OKC, maybe it's the Spurs coming out of the West, they're probably going to be dogs to both. So we're actually going to probably be rooting for the Western Conference champion there. If the Knicks do get to the NBA Finals.
1: You know, Thomas, that was what my curiosity was, and I've asked this to different, you know, odds makers over the years. When you have a team like Oklahoma City who is around even money or odds on during the regular season, and you think back to those Warriors teams in the, you know, 2016-2017 range, people don't like to bet those teams necessarily in the futures market, at least your casual fans, right? You mentioned it.
4: Yeah.
1: You know, your clients are going to come in, hey, $20 on the Knicks, $30 on the Knicks to win the title. I get a big return. How big of a winner would it be for you guys right now if the Thunder win the title?
4: They're actually one of our best case scenarios for the teams that are remaining. So them, Cavs were in great shape on. Obviously, we'll throw out the Sixers. I mean, they're a huge liability there. But honestly, OKC's looking like our best option going into for that market for the NBA title. So they're a great result for us as well to come out of the West. We do have a little bit of liability on San Antonio in the West. And honestly, those are the two best teams. San Antonio, you saw that they could play with Oklahoma City, at least in the regular season. And if Wemby plays like he did last night, you know, that could be a very interesting series there. If San Antonio advances, obviously OKC also in the driver's seat against the Lakers right now. But right now, OKC is a great, great result for us, both in the West and for the championship.
1: Thomas Gable, race and sportsbook director from the Borgata in Atlantic City. We got about 90 seconds here. Let's run through the two games today. Detroit-Cleveland, 4.5 out there in the market. Cleveland, a favorite, down 0-2. Lakers catching 8.5 at home. How are you guys shaping up for the two games on the hardwood today?
4: Yeah, I'm not sure if we're going to get much Laker backing against the Thunder. The early money's been all on Oklahoma City, and people have not been shy about you know, laying 17.5 when Oklahoma City was at home. So if the early money here, they're not shy about laying 8.5 either. And for the first game there, Pistons, Cavs, it does look like people are trying to bet Cleveland here and, you know, thinking that there might be a little bit of a bounce back spot for Cleveland now that the series has shifted, that they have home court now. But Pistons held serve at home. That's what they need to do. So if they can take one of these in Cleveland, Pistons will very much be in control.
1: Thomas, always appreciate it. And counting down the days until college football. And then before we know it, college basketball will be on our minds. So always appreciate your insight, and we'll talk to you soon.
4: All right. Thanks, Tim.
1: There he is, Thomas Gable, our good friend from the Borgata in Atlantic City. Yeah, you know, he's in a unique spot for those of you who know the geography of Atlantic City, not too far from New York, pretty close to Philadelphia. So he's got plenty of clientele coming in from those two respective spots. And I think he's probably a bit bummed, as he alluded to, that this isn't going to be, so it would seem, a long series between the Sixers and the New York Knicks. Two games today in the NBA, Detroit and Cleveland, Oklahoma City, and the Los Angeles Lakers. The question has always been, can the Lakers not win the series, but win a game? Would that be tonight? We'll dive into that next right here on VSiN, the Sports Betting Network.
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1: It is a Saturday morning live from the Circus Sportsbook in downtown Las Vegas. I'm Tim Murray. Coming up in 15 minutes, we'll head to the land. Cleveland, how are they feeling right now as they get ready for Game 3 today? Can't imagine too many nice words being said about James Harden, but we will talk to my good friend Jonathan Peterlin of 92.3 The Fan in Cleveland in 15 minutes. Zachary Cohen will join us later on this hour. We'll get his best bets for the NBA slate. I just want to point this out. Bottom of the hour, Pat Forty was on Follow the Money yesterday talking about expansion in the college basketball tournament. And we'll play a little bit for you. I've got some thoughts on it from a betting standpoint, from a casual fan standpoint, all those things mixed up. But I just, any opportunity that I can get, you know I will talk some college football. We had a little bit of news this week, and just mark it down. 16 weeks. That's how close we are. 16 weeks. We'll be on this show in 112 days. Math, not a strength right now. 112 days talking to you about games, college football. Also this week, we get the NFL schedule. So there's never really a dull time, is there? Because we got playoff basketball, NHL hockey, or Stanley Cup playoff, going on. Jonathan Davis, by the way, will join us in the last hour of the program, help us handicap the games on the ice today. But let's start with Oklahoma City and Los Angeles here, because this is a pretty, I don't want to say fascinating, because that might be a little aggressive. It has not been that fascinating of a series with two 18-point wins by the Oklahoma City Thunder. But from the point spread standpoint, it has been interesting. Right there on the number. And now you get the Lakers at home catching 8.5 against the Oklahoma City Thunder today. We know there will be no Luka Doncic here for the Los Angeles Lakers. I have been kind of impressed by the Lakers, believe it or not, and how they've played. But also, when you just look at this Thunder team and what they are capable of doing, just from a depth standpoint, right? And we played you the clip to open the show from Mark Daigneault on SGA and how much attention, as you would imagine, the Lakers are throwing at him. SGA under his player prop in both of these games pretty easily. 18 points in game one, just the first time all season. First time since last playoffs that he didn't have 20 points in a game. Then he had 22 in game two. But you look at Chet Holmgren with 22 points. Isaiah Hartenstein, I want to talk to Zachary Cohen about this later on this hour, because I think he has some player props that he's looking at with Hartenstein. He's been effective very early on in these games. He's been getting buckets early. And then you look at Jared McCain coming off the bench hitting four threes against the Lakers. They just keep coming at you in waves. They don't even have Jalen Williams yet. Yes, they have one Jalen Williams, but not the Jalen Williams. And then you look at Los Angeles. Austin Reeves is getting healthier, had his best performance since returning from injury in the Game 2 loss, went for 31 points. LeBron continues to do ridiculous things at his age, going for 23-6-2 in the Game 2 loss. You know, is this the spot? And you heard Thomas Gable mention it. I wrote it down here. They have not been shy on Oklahoma City. That's what he said regarding this game. And it makes sense, right? Bring it back to college football, because any chance I have to bring it back to college football, I will do so. What does the betting public tend to like? And it's not just exclusive to college football. It's the NFL. It's college basketball. When teams go on the road, there is a belief that, hey, that team is maybe a little bit on sale. You look at what this point spread was for games one and two and what it is now, should it have moved as much? Oklahoma City wins and covers game one, wins and cover game two. Didn't really play especially well in game one, in my opinion. Still got the cover. The Lakers were winning at halftime. Oklahoma still got the cover, 125 to 107. So it makes sense to hear from Thomas Gable that at the Borgata, the bettors are not shy of laying the chalk with the Oklahoma City Thunder. Is this the spot? And I know it's that typical, you know, down 0-2 situation. And maybe you zag a little bit, right? But looking at betting splits right now over at VSiN.com, 61% of bets on Oklahoma City, 83% of the money. Now, a lot more of those bets are still to come, obviously. The game doesn't tip off until 8:30 Eastern, 5:30 Pacific tonight in Los Angeles. But how should we look at this game from a betting standpoint? Do we anticipate that first half rush? And what is kind of curious to me is that you aren't necessarily paying the typical tax on the first half that you normally have to do, right? You look at Detroit and Cleveland, you're paying a little bit of a tax on the first half, minus three first half for Cleveland, 4.5-point favorite full game. For the Lakers, 8.5-point dog full game, 4.5-point dog first half. And as I mentioned, you think back to game two, you saw a really strong performance, especially in that second quarter. You saw a late three, by the way. We were on air on VSiN Primetime Thursday night, and Rui Hachimura hits a three as time expires in the first quarter, got them the first quarter cover. So they were a 4.5-point first quarter underdog. The Lakers were in Oklahoma City, hit that three, get the cover, and then they win the second quarter, and they're leading at the break. So what do we get from the Lakers out of the gates here? Right, down 0-2, the complaining about the refereeing. Do you see that desperation, typical down 0-2 spot? Also, now, fair or not, I'm going to bring it up. The Thunder right now look like the complete class of the NBA, which is not stunning. But you think back to last year. Game three against Memphis, I believe that was the game they were down 30-plus on the road at Memphis. They win. They come back. They have the historical comeback win, 114-108. That's the game that Ja got hurt. But I bring it up because Memphis got the cover. Game three in the second round against the Denver Nuggets on the road. They lost that game in overtime. Game three in the Western Conference Finals against Minnesota a year ago. Blown out. Lost by 42. Game three against the Pacers in the NBA Finals. Sensing a trend? They lost. So last year, the Oklahoma City Thunder in the postseason, 0-4 ATS in game three. Now, this year, they did cover against the Phoenix Suns in game two. It was a competitive game. They won 121-109. They had a comfortable lead at the half as well. So, look, this Oklahoma City team, yes, they're still missing Jalen Williams, which is massive, and they're still playing this well, which is ridiculous. And by the way, they still have a 1.5% chance to get the number one pick tomorrow. The world is not ready for Oklahoma City. Are we ready for the conversation that the Oklahoma City Thunder have a 3 out of 200 chance to get the number one pick in the NBA draft? They have a 7% chance, by the way, to get a top four pick. They could end up adding an A.J. DeBanta, a Cameron Boozer, a Darius Acuff, a Darren Peterson. World's not ready for that. 7% chance. Be a top seven pick or top four pick tomorrow. Do we see what we saw last year from Oklahoma City in these game three spots where they're maybe a little bit lackadaisical? They don't, you know, get ready for the moment. Or is this OKC team just that much better than the Lakers? I think for me, if I were to play this game tonight, and I think I will, I would look Lakers first half, maybe split the unit first half, full game. 4.5, 8.5. You hear it all the time. It's a broken record. Can't fake desperation. If they're going to get a game, it feels like it's going to be this game here tonight. Cleveland Cavaliers, by the way.

0: throughout this postseason and in this series going over his props. Let's hear from Jenkins as they go to Cleveland up 2-0 against the Cavaliers.
1: Yeah, man, we just know just last series we was down 3-1. So we're going to keep swinging. You know what I mean? Our back's still against the wall. The world still don't believe. We still trying to prove something to ourselves. You know what I mean? We set out this year with goals, certain goals in our mind, and we're not there yet. Job not finished. We just came out this series and took care of home court like we were supposed to. So now it's just about, like you said, we do got to do a good job of talking to each other and staying hungry and staying humble, but yet still coming out with that fire. You know what I mean? Like our backs is against the wall, because it is.
0: Jenkins has gone for 16, did that in Game 7 against the Magic, 12 in Game 1, 14 in Game 2. You always wonder with these role players, especially now heading on the road, those three games all at home. Is today the day to fade Danis Jenkins? Over under now, 10.5. Is this the peak of the market? These are words I am speaking. Are we at the peak of the market on Danis Jenkins in these NBA playoffs? Let's talk more about Cleveland and the Pistons with Jonathan Peterlin. He joins us next.
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0: You know what I didn't realize? I'm chuckling to myself, which is totally normal at 7:15 on a Saturday morning. I'm jotting things down. I've got a pencil. I'm writing on a yellow legal pad. I'm like, we've got three Jonathans on the show today. We've got Jonathan Davis, Jonathan Von Tobel, and our next guest, Jonathan Peterlin, JP from 92.3 The Fan in Cleveland. Afternoon drive.

0: Make sure you check out his program there. You know, JP, it's easy to take your whacks right now at James Harden. Now that he's your problem, if you will. But what was yesterday like? I'm just curious on your show in the city regarding James Harden, because this is nothing new. And whether it's fair or not, another postseason failure for him. More turnovers than baskets made for, what, the fourth time this postseason, and a critical turnover late in that game. Just James Harden-wise, where are you guys at? Where were you guys at yesterday, and what do you expect today from the beard?
1: All right, so people are melting down, but here's what I want you to understand, and I feel like your listeners to understand as well. James Harden was the problem in Game 2. Sure, everyone was the problem in Game 2, though. But James Harden has not been the problem this postseason. And I get in arguments with people on my station about this. I get in arguments with listeners about this. Like in the first series against Toronto, Tim, you can make a legitimate argument he was the best Cavs player. He was better than Donovan Mitchell. 22-6-5. Turnovers were miserable, yeah. But, like, 22-6-5 should matter, especially when Donovan's not really doing much, Mobley's doing nothing, and Jared Allen was a no-show until Game 7. Then let me take you to this series, okay? Again, turnovers, inexcusable. But, like, the whole game isn't just who turns the ball over more is the end result. Game 1, by Hollinger's game score, he was the best player on the court in Game 1. Did he have turnovers? He had 7 of them. Did he offset that by going 22-8-7? I kind of think so. When your team barely cracks 100, I would think 22-8-7, while over 55% from the field, should offset that. But people don't want to hear that. They don't want to hear it. And I get it. Game 2 was disastrous. There's inexcusable play by James Harden in Game 2. But was it also aided by the idea that Max Strus went 19 points in Game 1 to follow up with a 3-point performance in Game 2? Evan Mobley had 1 rebound. He's 6'11". How do you have 1 rebound in the entire game? It's insane. Is it offset by the idea that in the fourth quarter, the Cavs not only took the lead, they also then had it within 2 points with 6 minutes left. And what did the Cavs do in the fourth quarter? They went 0-for-11 from 3-point land and vomited all over their shoes in the final 6 minutes of that game. So, like, James Harden's a problem, sure, but I can make an argument for 8 games he's been the best Cavs player, and he had 1 miserable game, and people just like to rag on James Harden.
0: Well, it is easy to do this time of year to do that, but I think you make some really good points. So that being said, back at it this afternoon in Cleveland, James Harden averaging around 20 points a game this postseason, 10 points in that Game 2 loss, but 22 in Game 1. What do you expect from Harden? His prop right now is sitting at 19.5 points-wise, but are you anticipating a bounce-back performance from James Harden today back at home?
1: So it's so hard to tell, because as many things I said nice about him for the first 8 games, we did watch Game 2. Game 2 was really bad, and he did look old in parts of Game 2. But I would contend that it was more about the idea that the Pistons put their best defender in Thompson on him, and they said, we're just going to basically take Harden out of the game. Harden, Tim, I'm watching this game, and I'm like, is he just a petty human? He might be. He might be on the table. But, like, he took so much flack for the turnovers. So he had 3 turnovers in the first half of that game in Game 2. And then the second half of the game, he basically tried to make the game 4-on-4, and I'll just sit over here on the corner with Thompson and take their best defender off of the equation. Not a bad plan. We've seen him do it before, but then you just get criticized for the end of till the end of time when that happens, right? Because you're not doing your part of the share, and you're not being productive. So it is what it is. So is Harden going to do that? That game that he played in the second half of Game 2, where he's just basically non-existent on the court, basically the only reason why he's existing is to make the game 4-on-4 and to try to take Thompson out. If that happens, then he's going to go under on the points, and he's going to be a massive disappointment again in Game 3. But I don't think that's going to be the case. I feel like he's going to have a much better Game 3. The Cavs play better at home in the playoffs. It's how they always have been. It's this entire postseason that's been that way. The entire Donovan Mitchell postseason that's been that way. So I'm expecting a better, I mean, it's got to be better than Game 2, but I'm expecting a better game from James Harden.
0: Jonathan Peterlin, who does Afternoon Drive on 92.3 The Fan in Cleveland, joining us right now, courtesy of our Progressive Guest Line, 3 p.m. Eastern tip time in the land. The Cavaliers have 4.5-point favorites. So let's spin into it. You alluded to playing better at home. You know, it's funny to think back to the first round for both of these teams and where they were and what our expectations were. There was a reality where, like, are we really going to get Orlando, Toronto in the second round? We do not. We get Cleveland and Detroit. So 4.5-point favorites today. Do we expect the Cavaliers to come out and make this a 2-1 series?
1: I expect them to make it a 2-1 series. As far as giving up 4.5, I wouldn't bet your money on that, Tim. I like it, but I wouldn't bet your money on that. I'm shocked that the line was as high as it is, and I understand it. And I can tell what, you know, my friends in the desert over there, what you guys can see. You guys can clearly tell the difference between what this Cavs team is at home versus what they are on the road. I wish I had a great answer for why Donovan Mitchell in the playoffs in his Cavs career is 4-16 and just looks night and day different. I wish I could tell you. I can't tell you why. If they were a baseball team, Tim, we'd be like, oh, they must have some sort of like system or something set up where they can tell what pitch is coming from the outfield wall, like some home cooking. But I don't understand why it exists this way. Obviously, there's a home court advantage that exists in sports. We get that and understand it. But it shouldn't be as night and day. And obviously, in the NBA, we know role players at home play better. And maybe it's just the idea that you've just got nothing out of these role players on the road. But they're going to look better today. I they're down 2-0, and I wholeheartedly believe they're going to look better today. But I still wouldn't bet your money on it.
0: Jonathan Peterlin joining us here, courtesy of our Progressive Guest Line. So you mentioned role players. I don't know if I'd call Jared Allen a role player, but his Game 7 performance is going to be talked about, I imagine, for a while. 22 points, 19 boards. That kind of, I don't want to say came out of nowhere, but it was surprising to see that lofty of numbers. Who steps up today? Is it just a Donovan game? Does he go over 27.5? Is there someone in mind that you think has a big day today for the Cavaliers?
1: Great question. I feel like it's going to be a good Evan Mobley game.
0: Okay.
1: I feel like Mobley is maddeningly inconsistent in the playoffs. And so him having a bad game in game two, I feel like we're going to have a good Mobley bounce back game, which probably means we're going to have a disappearing act from Jared Allen. The two of them don't play good games together. Very rarely do you see both of them just have really good games. So if you're going to bet one, don't bet both. And if you want to do, like, here's the easy way to look at it. Jared Allen will either get you 15 rebounds or he's going to get you 3 in this game, okay? Like, it's going to be an easy side on it. So take that, and then but I think it's going to be a good Mobley game. I would expect a good Max Strus game if there's good money on that. The 27.5 for Donovan does seem like a lot. He took a lot of shots in game 2. He was wildly inefficient. But at least he was scoring for the first time in what seems like ages. So here's the part about the Harden discussion. It's masked so many things, Tim. We should right now be talking about how Mobley's been massively disappointing and Donovan has been massively disappointing in this postseason. But because Harden takes all the blame, the guys that are actually should be getting scolded from this fan base are just getting a pass of sorts. It's incredible to me. So I would bet Mobley. I wouldn't bet Donovan over 27.5. I don't think he's going to do what he did in game 2. I think the ball is going to be more spread around a little bit. And even like the Harden line, I know you mentioned, what did you say, 19.5 on that?
0: Yeah.
1: I would bet him to get over that. But right now, there's just no guarantees there. But Strus would be one to look at. And if there's a good, like Jalen Tyson number out there, don't be scared of that one either.
0: Well, I know
1: he's going to get a lot of minutes today.
0: I know the other Jonathan Von Tobel, had Jalen Tyson, I think, over 6.5 for game 2. So that could be a guy to look at a little bit. All right, we only got about 90 seconds, actually less than that. 60 seconds. Who's the starting quarterback for the Browns week 1?
1: Oh man, I hate this question because it's my whole life. It's my whole life right now, Tim. I'm scared I'm going to be wrong at the answer. I still have a hard time thinking they're going to end thinking it's Deshaun Watson. Here's what I'll tell you right now. Deshaun looks great in practices so far. The 3 install practices they had, he looked phenomenal. Timmy's always looked phenomenal, though. That's the deal with Deshaun. He always looks great in practices. I'm scared Munkin's going to fall for it, and I'm going to have to watch him play quarterback because it doesn't translate when he gets to the games. He's cooked, but in practices, he looks good. So the bet I have is that it's going to be Shador, but I understand why people might come around to Deshaun by the time we get there.
0: Man, it was. Are you guys okay with all the back slaps that you got after? Well, it's not like you were making the picks, but man, everybody and their mother, including me, thought it was the best draft out there. So we will see if that's the way it plays out. JP, always appreciate it, man, and enjoy the game today.
1: All right, nice talking to you, man.
0: There he is, Jonathan Peterlin. Check him out. Afternoon Drives in Cleveland. 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
0: Coming up in 15 minutes, we'll talk to Zachary Cohen. We'll get his best bets for today in the NBA. Maybe look at tomorrow's games as well. Hour number three, we will break down the two games on the ice. Jonathan Davis will join us and We will talk to another Jonathan. Once again, over under 2.5 Jonathans, cash it, because we have three of them on the program here today. So still busy getting ready for the day ahead. And I also know that some folks out there, including our buddy Doug Kazarian, who was on with Mitch and Paul yesterday, WNBA season is underway. Started last night. We get the Dallas at Indiana. So you get Paige Beckers and AZ Fudd against Caitlin Clark in the Indiana Fever. Right now, Fever 5.5-point favorites in that one. And the champs, Las Vegas, they will be taking on Phoenix later today as well. All right. Big discussion this week. And I think we here at VSiN are a little bit different than the typical network in many ways. But we focus on the games and the point spreads and all of that. So what does that mean for the NCAA tournament that is expanding to 76 teams? I've got some thoughts on this, but Pat Forty, who has covered college sports for a long time, now at Yahoo, he was on with Mitch and Paul yesterday, and this was his breakdown and analysis of the expansion to 76 teams for the NCAA tournament.
5: This great brainstorm, nobody was asking for it, nobody wants it, and nobody's going to enjoy it. You're probably right. The sports bettors who want a little more action on a Tuesday and a Wednesday, as if they're not going to get enough on Thursday, Friday, Saturday, Sunday of the first week of the tournament, well, you got a little bit more. But, you know, this is clearly a solution to something that isn't broken. You're trying to fix something that is not broken.
17: Well said. And, again, the article's fantastic. What I love in the article, this is a great point. The casual fan is going to be confused with how this bracket looks now and then making my picks where you got so many 11 and 12 seeds involved.
5: Absolutely, Paulie. The bottom line to me is the draw for half the audience, or the massive audience that you have for the NCAA tournament is, How do I fill out my bracket, and how's my bracket doing?
17: Mm-hmm.
5: And they've just made it a lot harder, a lot more complicated.
0: So, as a listener to VSiN, shout out channel 158 on Sirius XM, or Masson in DC, YouTube TV, Nesson Plus in New England, I think a lot of you will understand it. But I think that is a fair point to bring up. And I was actually talking to Thomas Gable about this off the air last hour. Are we looking at, it's probably a little aggressive to say the death of the office pool, but when it was 64, it was easy. But it was 65, who cares? 68, things got a little murky, right? You had to wait for those two games to conclude on Tuesday and Wednesday night. Would that change things? Now, if you're looking at it from a office pool standpoint, I do think it gets a little trickier. But as we put on our gambling hats here at VSiN, and Matt and I have talked about this a bunch on VSiN Primetime, I don't want to say I love it, because I do think teams like Auburn, led by Nepo Baby Pearl, I don't want to see them in this field. That said, they didn't call me. My phone did not ring. I did not get a vote on this. So we have it. And I'll tell you what, come that Tuesday and Wednesday, I'm probably going to enjoy it. Now, I would love to sit back and say, you know, this is great. It opens up the door to the mid-majors. But I live in reality. And the reality is, it means more Oklahomas. It means more Auburns getting into the field. Will it help a mid-major get in? Yeah. And I do hope that what we saw from a Miami of Ohio in the play-in, not talking about the game against Tennessee, the game that they played in Dayton where they were awesome and they smashed a team that, let's be honest, probably didn't deserve to be in either, in SMU, I would love for this to see more of those teams in. We did see three teams from the West Coast Conference get in this year in Gonzaga, St. Mary's, and Santa Clara. And Santa Clara, as we all recall, if Kentucky doesn't bank in a 35-footer, they win that game against Big Blue Nation. As a better, I'm cool with it. But I do understand that no one really asked for it. And when does it stop? I think that's a tricky part, right? When you initially saw some of those conferences expanding, you're like, Texas and Oklahoma in the SEC. Oh, that's kind of cool. But then we got USC, UCLA, Oregon, and Washington in the Big Ten. And that just seemed confusing. Now, we still have those teams in those conferences, and we get good games out of it. So it's one of those things where I'm okay with it, but when does it stop? And then you think about where this could lead and where we're maybe headed with college football. And this is the one where I just, it's hard for me to get on board. I love college basketball. The fact that we get the Tuesday and Wednesday is better. If we could keep it at 76, I think I'd be all right with it. The reality is, when does it stop? Do we get to, you know, 96 teams at some point? Hopefully not. But college football, the momentum right now of where we could be headed to 24 teams, that's going to be a tough one for me to swallow. And I, look, there's been some people out there making some points about what this could look like. The FCS does it. But I will say something that's not that original, that has been brought up a bunch. And we sit here every Saturday in the fall. We will still sit here every Saturday in the fall, even if we do expand to 24. And I just look at the importance of every single game. I mean, you can make a strong argument. What was the most important game in college football regular season? What game had the most impact of last year's college football season? You could say Alabama beating Georgia on the road in late September. Or you could say Notre Dame losing to Miami in week one. The importance of that game was felt in early December when Miami hopped over Notre Dame to make the field of 12. Now, going back to the confusion point of the bracket, which is what Pat Forty brought up, I mean, that's what we've had in college football, right? I mean, I remember sitting there on Selection Sunday next to my 8-year-old son, and he saw Notre Dame pop up as the 11th ranked team in the country. He said, well, they can still get in. Nope. We got auto bids, right? We have the auto bid situation. It was even more confusing in year number one. But man, 24 teams in college football. I don't know if that makes it any. Does it open things up for us as bettors, right? Let's think about it from a betting standpoint, if we get there. Because guess what? The last 2 years, we saw the 7 and 8 seed play for the national title in year one, and then we saw the last at-large team in Miami make it to the championship game this past year. So the expansion to 12, which I was all on board, has proven that more teams can make a run. Now, NIL has helped in that as well. But if we go to 24, man, that'll be a tough pill to swallow. By the way, the latest episode of the VSiN College Football Betting Podcast is out. Chatted with my guy Josh Nunn earlier this week. Step on a duck. We broke down the ACC. The ACC this year, man, it feels like Miami and everybody else. But what have we learned from the Canes year after year? Whether it be losing to Louisville and SMU this past year, whether it was losing to Syracuse in the regular season finale 2 years ago. They're better than everybody. Joshua Nunn, Step on a Duck on Twitter from Action Network, said he right now power rates Miami 10 points better than everyone in the conference. But that doesn't mean there aren't some tricky spots out there on that schedule. But we are getting close. We are 16 weeks away from the start of the college football season. Can't come soon enough. Game times has been starting to be announced, so starting to get those juices flowing when it comes to college football, and we have a new episode out right now breaking down the ACC as well as a best bet in the group of six when we look at some of the win totals that are out there. Hey, folks, 20 leagues, one mission. 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The name says it all.
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6: Yes, indeed, it is the VSiN Weekend Morning Line. I'm Tim Murray, live from the Circus Sportsbook in downtown Las Vegas. Hour three, we will talk some pucks with Jonathan Davis. We will talk some hoops with JVT. And speaking of hoops, we got two games today, two games tomorrow. Let's talk about it with our next guest, Zachary Cohen, senior editor for VSiN.com. You can follow him on Twitter, or X, I should say, because that's his Twitter handle, at Betting on X. He joins us right now, courtesy of our progressive guest line. We will get a little tennis in some people's lives, as we do have a match starting in Rome coming up in about 15 minutes. We'll get some thoughts on that, but let's jump right into it, Zach, and hit on this Detroit-Cleveland game. I talked to Jonathan Peterlin from Cleveland about James Harden earlier in this hour, and as you would expect, that city is none too pleased with the bearded one, and understandably so, but he made some points that, you know, yes, game two was a disaster, but overall it hasn't been that bad so far this postseason. What are you looking at today from a player prop standpoint regarding James Harden?
7: Yeah, it has been ugly for Harden, and I know that the jokes are going to start coming in if he really struggles today. So hopefully for his sake, he does kind of show up and, you know, play a good game. But I did play Harden to go over 3.5 first quarter points. I just thought that that number was way too low. It's still out there. I got it at minus 130. It's still out there at minus 140. You can also take it at 4.5. I just look back to the last series where it was really a similar story for Harden, where he played well at home, struggled on the road. In the home games he played against Toronto last round, he averaged 9 points per game in the first quarter. So I think he's going to come out aggressive. I think he's going to be more comfortable playing at Rocket Arena. And I do think that he hears all of the talk about him. So I would imagine he's going to come out looking for his shot a little bit after people kind of talked about not only how bad he was, but how hesitant he was in game two.
6: Yeah, I think that's a fair way to look at it. And I would expect, even though trusting James Harden in the postseason, the track record would tell us not to do it, but I would agree kind of with you in that mindset. You know, you always hear the old adage, role players play better at home. So let's get to a role player for Cleveland that you have put in a player prop on him over at VSiN.com, and that's Dean Wade. So what jumps out to you about Dean Wade today with the Cavaliers?
7: Yeah, I went with Dean Wade over 8.5 combined points and rebounds. That was minus 110 last night. Not exactly a player that I really trust offensively, but he's out there for 20 to 25 minutes a night because he is such a good defensive player. And they do need him to defend Cade Cunningham for a pretty good chunk of his minutes. So I just don't see his role vanishing completely. And in these games, Detroit sags off of him. So he's going to get some open looks from three. He's going to get some opportunities to cut to the rim. And there's going to be some transition spots for him. So I think that as a scorer, you can count on him to have like 5 to 7. Then I do think he's going to chip in some rebounds, as he has done in the first two games in this series. He had 13 combined points and rebounds in game two. So it's not a guy that's going to go way over that number. It's going to be kind of a sweat, but I do think he's going to go over just because, like I said, I think they need him out there, and it's such a low number for a player that will be playing significant minutes in a playoff game. And also, it's another situation where role players play better at home, like you just said. I do think that he'll be a little bit more comfortable as well.
6: Zach Cohen, Betting on X, is where you can find him on social media. Senior editor for VSiN.com. Always has columns up over at the website and picks on the picks page. As for this game, and I know I saw a parlay that you put together, you are expecting Cleveland to get on the board here and get their first win of this series?
7: Yeah, I really like Cleveland today. I would lay the points if you had to. I just thought it was, you know, a good way to use OKC and that 8.5, 9-point number tonight was just take the money lines with both of those teams and get it down to closer to plus 100. I think that the Cavaliers, we've seen them in spots where it looks like they're going to cover, in games where, you know, the sharp money was on the Cleveland side, but they were not able to do it when it comes to covering the number. So I would just rather not have to even deal with that whatsoever. But I do think this is a really good buy low spot for the Cavaliers. Like I said, you know, about James Harden playing well at home last series, it was really the same for the entire team. I mean, they won all four of their games at home. I wouldn't be surprised if they win all of their games at home in this series. The problem is you do have to win on the road at some point in order to win a playoff series as the underdog. So they're going to have to figure it out and find a way to get comfortable in Detroit. But I do think we're going to see a much better Cavaliers team in games 3 and 4. And I think that offensively, they're just due for some positive regression. I mean, this is a team that over the course of the entire season, they scored about 118 points per 100 possessions. In this series, it's been right around 107. And those numbers were even better when it was James Harden and Donovan Mitchell out there together. So I just feel like there's going to be some big offensive performances over the next couple games. Would it be, you know, against looking at the team total over as well? I just feel like they're going to kind of finally start making some shots here.
6: Zachary Cohen, Hardwood Handicappers. Make sure you get that wherever you get your podcasts as well. Let's get to the night game, Lakers and Thunder. You mentioned that you're going to throw the Thunder on a money line parlay with the Cavaliers to make it around, I think, even money or so. But let's get to Jared McCain, because in this series, you know, we've seen Shai Gilgeous-Alexander held to just 40 total points, but the role players and the depth has been on display. He's hit 4 threes in each of the 2 games so far in this series. So over-under tonight for his threes is 1.5 with plus money to the over. Do you just keep rolling with Jared McCain and expect him to hit some more threes?
7: Yeah, that's what I did. I didn't put a full unit on it just because I am a little bit nervous about how easy it looks to take that over after back-to-back games with 4 threes. But I put a half unit on plus 144. I do think he's going to get quality looks. Will he be, you know, as confident shooting in L.A. as he was in OKC? Maybe not. But the quality of looks that he's getting in this OKC offense is just comical. And you are seeing the Lakers trying very hard to take SGA out of these games, you know, and leaving other guys to go out and make shots. And for 3 quarters in both of the games, it's worked pretty well. But in the 4th quarter of both games, we've seen OKC pull apart. And I do think we're going to see McCain with some quality looks tonight and potentially some strong 4th quarter minutes if OKC does have a big lead again. But yeah, I do have that parlay. I said it was even money. It's minus 101, so pretty much. But I am looking forward to this game just to kind of see if the Lakers have another punch in them. I thought game 2 was about as good as it could have possibly been in terms of like efficiency and scoring from Reeves, LeBron, and Rui Hachimura, kind of like their big 3 in this series. So I don't really feel that confident that Los Angeles is going to win this game or really keep it close.
6: Yeah, it's, you know, I went through it and I'll dive into it again top of the hour. If you look back at last year, game 3s were pretty lackluster for the Thunder, but this year they did take care of business in their game 3 against Phoenix. All right, one other player prop for you in the Thunder-Lakers game. A little bit of a ladder, looks like. We got Isaiah Hartenstein over on his rebounds. So you've thrown a couple plays out there on him, laddering him up those rebounds.
7: Yeah, I went over 8.5 is the big play. Over 9.5, I put a half unit on. Then I put a quarter of a unit on over 11.5 at plus 344. I just think if you look at the numbers in this series, he's had 9 rebounds in both games, but the rebound chances have been a lot higher than that. There's going to be, you know, more opportunities for him to go out and get boards than we've seen these first 2 games. And one thing I wrote over at VSiN.com is like shot making might not travel for some of these OKC players, but energy does travel. And I think that Hartenstein's a player with kind of a relentless motor and just a really good feel for impacting games on the glass. He's going up against the center, DeAndre Ayton, that I've watched a lot. I really do question his motor. So I feel like Hartenstein is kind of begging for a breakout to a double-digit rebound game at some point. And I do think it's going to be here when the team is going to need kind of the reliable pieces to show up and play a good game.
6: All right, Zach, before I let you run, we're about 2 weeks away from the French Open. So right now we've got some lead-up tournaments, and you put a play in. And I was curious when these are going to start because you got they're over in Rome and we got time and all that stuff. But this match has been pushed back a little bit, so people have time to bet it. Ben Shelton is a pretty big favorite here, and you are actually looking to fade him in this match.
7: Yeah, so I actually looked just now what you're talking, and there's two matches that I have that have not yet started. But Ben Shelton against Nicolas Basilashvili, that is a player that has been a top 20 player in the past. He's very, very talented. He's actually a lot like Shelton in that he has a lot of arm talent and just can rip the cover off the ball. So these two are going to be trading haymakers. They're going to be trying to put on a show out there. And Shelton is playing his first match outside of an altitude clay court. So these conditions are going to be a lot slower and a lot less server friendly for him. So I do think that Basilashvili is a player that can give him some trouble in, you know, kind of new surroundings. And he did have to go through qualifying himself. So he's played a few matches here. I do think that there's a really good chance that Basilashvili wins a set. And I sprinkled him to win the match just because I do think that Shelton has been just a little bit okay lately. I don't think he's played his best tennis ever since winning a tournament a couple of weeks ago. So don't really love these conditions for him. The other match I mentioned, I also like Ignacio Buss to beat Francis Tiafoe, who has not played a single match on European clay this season and hasn't played a clay court match dating back to like a month ago when he played in America on clay, which is a very, very different surface.
6: You know, we were going to be friends until you faded my DMV brother, Francis Tiafoe, and I'm going to have to cut you off here. Zach, always appreciate it, brother. Talk to you soon.
7: Thank you.
6: There he is, Zachary Cohen. Follow him on social media, at Betting on X. Lakers, he mentioned it. Doesn't think it might will be that close. We'll dive into what OKC did in these Game 3s a year ago.
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6: Coming up in 15 minutes, we will break down the two games on the ice today with Jonathan Davis. We'll also get his thoughts about what we saw last night. How about the performance from the Vegas Golden Knights? 3 goals in the first period, and they now have a 2-1 series lead. Game 4 tomorrow in Anaheim against the Ducks, and could get a sweep today of the Carolina Hurricanes over the Philadelphia Flyers. So puck talk coming up in less than 15 minutes with Jonathan Davis. JVT will join us in 30 minutes. We'll get his perspective on the games today in the NBA and also look ahead to tomorrow and whether or not the Philadelphia 76ers are cooked and they will get swept by the New York Knicks. But as we get ready for a busy Saturday, as we have a full slate of Major League Baseball. Talked briefly about it with J.J. John Yastrzemski earlier in the show. Cam Schlittler, thought he made a good point. Cam Schlittler right now is the betting favorite to win the AL Cy Young. He's around plus 250 to win the AL Cy Young. And he felt like, because of what we saw yesterday from Jacob Mizorowski, that maybe we get a performance from Schlittler to I don't know if he could one-up him. I don't know if he's going to be throwing 103 miles an hour about 5 or 6 times or whatever Mizorowski did. But do we get Cam Schlittler out there tonight against the Milwaukee Brewers and have a performance that could be quite impressive? Last time out for Schlittler, solid, nothing too spectacular, but solid against the Baltimore Orioles as he went 5 2/3 with 4 strikeouts. So could we see a better strikeout performance here from Cam Schlittler tonight? Looking at some of his props for tonight's Yankees game against the Brewers, him going against Kyle Harrison of the Milwaukee Brewers. Over-under on strikeouts for Cam Schlittler is 5.5. So could you see a performance from Schlittler over his strikeout prop of 5.5 against the Brewers on the road? He's kind of hovered around that number. You look at his starts this year, 8-7-7-8-6. So he went over 5.5 in his first 5 starts, but since then, 5-8-4. So current number 5.5 for Schlittler against the Milwaukee Brewers. JJ thinks going to put on a show. You'll hear more from JJ, by the way, later on today with Live Bet Saturday coming up at 3 p.m. Eastern time. But I mentioned to Zach just a little bit ago, and I wanted to bring this back. The Oklahoma City Thunder last year in game threes were not that impressive. in the first round series against Memphis. Remember that epic comeback that the Thunder had? They were down 29 to the Memphis Grizzlies. That was the game Ja got hurt. They actually failed to cover both games in Memphis despite sweeping the Memphis Grizzlies a year ago. So the Memphis Grizzlies in game three against the Thunder led by 26 at halftime. Oklahoma City won that game 114-108, but Memphis got the cover. Game three in Denver. Series was 1-1. Denver won that game in overtime, 113-104. Conference finals against Minnesota, it was 2-0. Oklahoma City going back to Minnesota. Minnesota won that game 143-101. And then last year in the NBA finals, it was a 1-1 series going to Indiana. Indiana was able to win game three, 116-107. So last year in game threes, Oklahoma City 0-4 against the spread, 1-3 straight up. Now, it is worth noting, game three this year, up 2-0 against the Phoenix Suns, and they won and covered in game three. So, is it a small sample size to draw a conclusion off of those four games a year ago and the one game this year in game three, all being on the road? Probably. And I thought Zach made a good point about the efficiency numbers that we saw from the Lakers in game three and still their inability to get us to the window from a cover standpoint. 125-107 loss in game two, 108-90 loss in game one. I do feel like the first half for the Lakers could be one to look at. And I alluded to this a little bit earlier in the show. So Lakers in game one, down 61-53 in the first half, covered the first half number of 9.5, led at halftime in game two. There's been a lot of complaining about the officiating. Does that lead to a friendlier whistle potentially for the Los Angeles Lakers after they were frustrated in game two? Or is it just a situation where, keep it simple, the Oklahoma City Thunder are just that much better than the Lakers? 8.5-point favorites. I'm not laying 8.5. I think for me, it would be looking at the first half here with the Los Angeles Lakers. But that all being said, you look at the Lakers-Thunder game, and the Lakers have done a good job so far on SGA. SGA is 0-for-2 on his player prop. He's gone over and under in both games. 18 points in game one, 22 points in game two. But other players have stepped up. We just talked about Jared McCain and the performance that he has had, performances that he has had. Let's hear from Mark Daigneault, the head coach of the Thunder, regarding SGA through the first two games of this series.
19: How he's responding is how he always responds, which is nothing bothers the guy. He's pretty unflappable. And he understands the nature of these series. You know, these series, it's, quality opponents that are capable of executing a lot of different things. He's the centerpiece of game plans. You know, they're doubling him about as aggressively as we've seen, and as consistently as we've seen. And he just continues to find a blend of his aggression, getting off early and empowering his teammates, and the way that he's played, even in game one, with the way that he's moving it out of there, that has some effect on their ability to go out there and play the way they did when he was in foul trouble. You know, he deserves some credit for that, with the way that he's empowered the group despite his gravity, you know, as a MVP caliber player. So, that's how I'd grade him out.
6: So is tonight the night that SGA explodes? You think about game three against Phoenix. SGA went for 42. Now, in that series, you saw more scoring from SGA, 25, 37, 42, 31. And as Mark Daigneault alluded to, you've seen a lot of double teams being thrown the way of SGA. Over-under tonight is 29.5. This is a guy that's going to win MVP of the league. This is a guy that, throughout the regular season, SGA was averaging 31 points per game. So kind of an interesting predicament, if you will, What do you do with SGA and his player prop tonight? 29.5 over under for SGA. Hard for me, based off of what we've seen from the Lakers defense, hard for me to say go ahead and play SGA over his player prop, because you need a lot of things to work out in that regard. All right, real quickly, we got a little bit of breaking news as the Cleveland Guardians have made a trade with the San Francisco Giants. The Guardians are acquiring Patrick Bailey, two-time Gold Glove winning catcher, in a trade from the Giants for the 29th pick in this year's NFL draft and a pitching prospect. So the Cleveland Guardians making an early trade here. The Guardians in first place in the lackluster AL Central. It has been a brutal start to the season for the San Francisco Giants, even though they did win yesterday. So Patrick Bailey on the move as he is headed to Cleveland for a draft pick as well as a pitching prospect. The Guardians currently 2.5 games clear of the Tigers and the Royals in the AL Central. The AL Central and the NL Central are kind of comical because the NL Central, everybody is above 500, even though the Cincinnati Reds, yikes, they have now lost 8 in a row. And then the AL Central, you've got every team below 500 except for the Guardians, who have now won 3 in a row. Just 2 days ago, 3 days ago, everyone was below 500. But Patrick Bailey, catcher, Gold Glove winning catcher, on the move. He is headed to the Cleveland Guardians. He has been traded from the San Francisco Giants. By the way, we didn't mention this. The Chicago Cubs, first team since 1955 to have multiple 10-game winning streaks in the first 40 games of the season. They are now 27-12, the Cubs are, and they've won 10 in a row. They get the Rangers later today, and then a big series, by the way, coming up early next week. Should be really fun to see the Chicago Cubs at the Atlanta Braves. So there you go in that one. Still also to come today, we've got the Cleveland Cavaliers taking on

0: a little bit more inspired in the opening quarter, if you will. Less than 20 minutes from now, we'll talk to JVT. We'll get his best bets for today's NBA games. But coming up next, we'll talk to Jonathan Davis. 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
0: Busy day ahead. We've talked a lot about the NBA, but we also have two games on the ice. We had games last night, of course, as the Montreal Canadiens evening things up against the Buffalo Sabres, and the Vegas Golden Knights impressively beating the Anaheim Ducks 6-2. Let's head to our Progressive guest line and welcome in Jonathan Davis. You can read his work over at VSiN.com. He was in the building last night at the Honda Center as the Vegas Golden Knights won 6-2. You know, it's funny, JD, and I'm curious your perspective on it, because watching the first two games and then talking to some folks regarding the series, it felt like, man, Vegas is fortunate to be 1-1 in this series. So I was kind of thinking initially, maybe I bet Anaheim last night. I did not. I see the early goal go in. I'm like, all right, maybe I jump in on Anaheim live. Thankfully, stayed off of it. 6-2 the final score

0: for the Vegas Golden Knights. They get back in action on Sunday. You'll be there as well. What were your big takeaways from last night with the Vegas Golden Knights win? And is this a spot now to look at the Ducks after Game 3? Where are you at on this series?
1: Well, okay, lots to digest there. For me, last night was a critical game for Vegas to establish themselves because, as you well pointed out, they hadn't done so through two games. So if we were going to see what I expected from Vegas, we needed to see it in game three. We did. I mean, they were thoroughly dominant. They were first on the puck, all the things that the coaches want their players to do. And they imposed their will on Anaheim last night. Look, I predicted this series would go at least six. So if Anaheim was to come back in game four, it would not shock me. And Coach Joel Quenneville talked about, game four being a war and, the kids better, get their big boy pants on, his Anaheim Duck players. So it was an impressive win for Vegas. Their best game of the playoffs, I think. And we'll see, how Anaheim reacts in game number four, but a lot of encouraging signs. The one blemish for Vegas in game number three was Mark Stone got hurt. It looked like a groin injury. Not sure. But, he went to the locker room for an extended period of time, came back out, the start early in the second period, did a little twirl on the ice and was like, I'm no good. So we'll see where this goes for game number four.
0: Jonathan Davis joining us here courtesy of our Progressive guest line. He was in the building last night as the Vegas Golden Knights won 6-2. We'll get some more thoughts, if we have time, on what to expect on Sunday. But let's get to the two games today. 6 o'clock Eastern, 3 o'clock Pacific time, Philadelphia hosting the Carolina Hurricanes. The Hurricanes have been a juggernaut this postseason, 7-0 in this postseason. The only game they had any real issues, if you will, was game two of this series, winning that game in overtime. But they've led every game pretty much wire to wire. The total is 5.5, heavily juiced to the under. The under is cast in all three games in this series. What are you looking at in Carolina, Philly later on this afternoon?
1: I'm looking for handshakes there, Tim. I think Philly's done. I think that the Flyers, they just look demoralized. You saw it after the second period of game number three. There were shots. Trevor Zegras, one of the Flyers players in the locker room, looked like I thought he was going to crawl up in the fetal position. Carolina is just, they talk about imposing their will. I mean, they swarm you. I mean, use whatever college basketball analogy. I think it was Arkansas was 48 minutes of hell. And,
0: yep.
1: Back in the Tark days, UNLV would do the same thing. That's what Carolina's done to Philly. And by the way, they've only beaten Philadelphia 19 of the last 21 games. So that they faced each other. So it's been dominating, although the games this year in the regular season were close. How I'm approaching this one from a betting standpoint today, I've got a couple of different ways. I'll take Carolina on the money line, but I'm going to parlay Carolina money line with their leading goal scorer in the playoffs, Logan Stankoven, for 2+ shots. Mm-hmm. And you can get that, I think, at about maybe right around even money, if I remember correctly. So Carolina money line, Logan Stankoven to get at least 2 shots on goal. I like Stankoven as well for 3+ shots on goal just on his own. He's done that, in every game but the last game. So I think that, there's good value there. And then a small parlay with Taylor Hall and Jackson Blake, the two guys that play on Stankoven's line. Blake has had points in 5 of the 7 playoff games. Six of the 8 playoff games, and Hall has had points in 7 of the 8. Parlay them like about a half unit play at about +175.
0: Jonathan Davis joining us here, courtesy of our Progressive guest line, the Carolina Hurricanes. As he mentioned, looking for handshakes, it would be a clean sweep for the Canes over the Philadelphia Flyers, and they would start the postseason 8-0. Let's get to the game late night. I still don't know what we saw in game one. That was just unbelievable, the 15 goals in that game. And then, Femi and I are sitting here on Tuesday night, and it looks like this game might go under, and then you get what looked to be a clearing of the puck, and it goes to the back of the net and hits the over as well. So the over is 2-0 in this series. Colorado is up 2-0. Can Minnesota get on the board tonight as a short home dog? And what do we make of the total? 6.5 right now, JD, for Minnesota and Colorado.
1: Yeah. I mean, if you want to bet the under, you know, pray. And if you want to bet Minnesota, I think it's more about hope. You know, the big question for Minnesota is the status of their number one center, Joel Eriksson-Ek. He hasn't played. He's been off the ice for 8 days, or he hasn't practiced for 8 days since, you know, getting injured in the clinching game against the Dallas Stars. Coach John Hines said he's a game-time decision. Without Eriksson-Ek in the lineup in the playoffs, the Minnesota Wild are 1-8 in franchise history. Ooh. So for me, some of the plays that I will make in this game are, I need to wait to see what Eriksson-Ek's status is, because he's that significant to some of the, you know, that what he can help prevent Colorado do. What I will get behind, though, is the Colorado Avalanche to score a power play goal. DraftKings offers that prop. It's -110. They've scored 3 power play goals in the first 2 games, and the Wild's penalty kill in the playoffs is at 54.9%. I believe that is the worst penalty kill percentage in NHL playoff history for teams that have advanced past the first round. So for me, that is as safe a play as any. I also took a parlay with Matt Boldy of the Minnesota Wild for 3-plus shots and Nathan MacKinnon of Colorado for 4-plus shots. You can get that at about -110. Even if Eriksson-Ek is in the lineup, he would be matched up against MacKinnon, but I think that MacKinnon getting to 4 is not an issue. And then I haven't pulled the trigger yet, but I would look to maybe even MacKinnon for 2-plus points and maybe even 3-plus points. He's had 3-plus points in 3 consecutive games. I think he's only one of 4 players or 5 players in NHL history to have 3 consecutive 3-point games in the playoffs. But I would consider the 2-plus, and that's about -120. The 3-plus was at +270.
0: You know, big picture, JD, Jonathan Davis joining us here. If you look at the futures market, Colorado and Carolina on par with each other to win this Stanley Cup. Is it really Colorado-Carolina versus the field right now? Is your feel that we are going to get a Colorado-Carolina Stanley Cup final?
1: Well, yeah. I mean, I'm more sold on Colorado because I don't see a team in the West that could beat them. I think if Buffalo gets past Montreal, I think that there is a very good chance, or good chance, that they could dismantle Carolina. They've had, you know, good success against the Canes in their history. They're 4 lines deep. They've got 3 solid defensive pairs. So I think Buffalo matches up better. If it's Montreal, even though the Canadians did well against the Hurricanes during the regular season, I don't think they're built to beat them in the playoffs. So if it's Buffalo, I think the Sabres do have a legit shot to beat Carolina.
0: Right,
1: and plus, Tim, I've also got Carolina to be, you know, to get knocked out in either the second or the third round. That was a futures ticket I had back in the summer. So please, somebody, knock Carolina
0: out. Well, it's not going to be Philly, so you're going to need someone to help out in the second round. All right, we only got about a minute here. Quick thought on Buffalo, Montreal. Canadians get on the board yesterday. What do we expect in Montreal on Sunday night?
1: It's the classic zigzag series. So I think, you know, Buffalo's played well on the road. Montreal hasn't won back-to-back playoff games in a series. You know, they didn't win back-to-back. I'll go with Buffalo again. I like it as a 6-game series, but the Sabres need some of their players to wake up. And surprising thing for Montreal is that they're doing this without Cole Caulfield and Nick Suzuki, their 2 star players, really having any impact in the series.
0: He'll be in the building tomorrow night for game number 4 between the Ducks and the Knights. Stormy will be on the sidelines as well for that broadcast.
1: We're taking over.
0: Yeah.
1: Beeson's taking over the NHL.
0: That's right. JD, always appreciate it, man. We'll talk to you soon.
1: All right. Take care. Thanks for having me.
0: There he is, Jonathan Davis with his plays for today. West Coast HKY NHL, the Twitter handle for Jonathan Davis. At MeJVT is the Twitter handle for our next guest. That would be Jonathan Von Tobel. He'll break down today's NBA games. We'll dive into that next with him right here on VSIN.
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0: Tim Murray live from the Circa Sportsbook in downtown Las Vegas. Two games in the NBA playoffs tonight. Two games on the ice. Loaded baseball slate. And to help us break down the evening in the NBA, our good friend Jonathan Von Tobel, co-host of Money Moves, joins us right now, courtesy of our Progressive guest line. JVT, let's start with a night game with OKC and the Lakers. Right now sitting at 8.5. You joined us on Thursday night, and both you and I were of the same mindset. We would rather lay it than take it. It did end up getting there, but what was your kind of overall takeaway from game two, spinning it to game three here? Was there any glaring things that jumped out to you regarding that 125-107 Thunder win?
18: Yeah, absolutely. It's the third quarter, right? It's the fact that Shai Gilgeous-Alexander gets his fourth foul and they're down 66-61 in the third quarter. He sits and they leave the quarter without him playing a minute from that point on with a 13-point lead. I mean, like, this is a nightmare for the Los Angeles Lakers. If they can't figure out the non-Shai Gilgeous-Alexander minutes, and not even just figure them out, Tim, they got blown out in the non-Shai Gilgeous-Alexander minutes. That's a really big problem. I understand the desire to sit there and say, hey, look, they're back home. They're going to come out with a really good effort out at the crypt in front of this opponent, but there's just only so many buttons you can push here. And you look at some of these numbers, too, for these first quarter, first half. I mean, they're all like, you can find the Thunder as a 1.5-point favorite in the first quarter for this game here tonight, just because of the thought that this Lakers team is going to bounce back. I just don't think that's there here right now for the Los Angeles Lakers. You know, the Thunder, too, in the non-Shai minutes just for the postseason as a whole, they have a plus 35.8 net rating. Like, they're just destroying these teams without Shai on the floor. And, by the way, like, we haven't really seen, like, the Shai game where he's getting to the foul line with frequency, all that sort of stuff. So that's still in the back pocket for OKC, too. I think that's the takeaway. It's just, like, it's everything we expected for this Los Angeles Lakers team. Maybe they come out and just shoot the lights out and hit 50% of their threes and they pull off an upset, but I just don't see how that happens for them.
0: Yeah, that, you know, the SGA angle is, you know, when you look at what he's done so far, 18 points game one, first time all year he's been held under 20 points, 22 points in game two, and yet both games wins and covers by the Oklahoma City Thunder. Jared McCain hits four threes in both games, and Chet Holmgren was really good as well. So, you know, sticking with SGA, player prop is 29.5, and it seems like probably not a play for you, but there is that that curiosity, I guess would be a better way to phrase it, is when are we going to get that game, right? A guy that averages 31 a game, he's the maybe the best scorer in the league. Are we going to get a SGA big game here at some point?
18: I mean, logic would say yes, right? So you mentioned the 2 points he's had in this series, or the two games that he's had in this series so far. Against Phoenix, he averaged 33.5. I mean, he lit Phoenix up over the last three games of that series, 37, 41, 31. We know he's capable. His shot attempts per game, I mean, you're looking at 18, 25, 18, and then 17 against Phoenix. He's barely cracked 15, or he got to 15 in game one. Because he hasn't been on the floor, he hasn't had a shot volume. Like, you just look at this overall, you would expect that the usage rate is going to spike here. If you look at his two games here in this series up to this point, usage rate in the series against Phoenix was over 35%. And yet here you are in this series, and it's just barely cracking 30. So, like, the volume should be there at some point, and maybe that's tonight, especially on the road. Like, what do you do when you're in a foreign environment? You lean on what got you there, and Shai is your best player. And I would expect that you're going to be able to get that done. So I would say if you're playing it, it would make some sense with the muted total for a guy like Shai that you would go over, just because we haven't really seen this, at least in terms of usage, in terms of shot volume, and there should be there. Now, we should point out that if you're on the side of Oklahoma City, much like I think you and I are for the most part, if they get blown out, the Lakers, there's a chance that he just sits and he's not going to have to play, and thus you're not going to go over that point total. So you always have to factor that in, but it has been odd and not a good time for the Lakers that this has been a quiet series for Shai, and they have not had a chance yet.
0: Yeah, I'm kind of going back and forth because I think about how the Lakers have played in first halves of the first two games, but then also the fact that the Thunder have found ways to win and cover without SGA really being needed all that much. Does this do anything for you? And I know it's two different years, and I guess maybe it just speaks to where OKC is this year versus last year. I went back and I looked at it. The game threes last year, this was kind of an issue for OKC. They were 0-4 ATS and 1-3 straight up. But this year, they went to Phoenix, game three, up 2-0. They won, they covered, SGA went off. Do you look at all at what we saw last year in these down, or, you know, these game three on the road, or is this just a completely different monster being born in 2026 with OKC?
18: Yeah, I think it might be a little different because the quality opponent too, really, right? Yeah. Like the quality of opponents that they played last year were so much better, I think, than what they're facing right now. I mean, look, this seems to be the very big benefit of being the one seed for Oklahoma City this year. The Suns were up against it. The Lakers aren't very good. And that's really working out for them. And then you remember last year too, one of the weird things about OKC, and we'll see because like the Cleveland Cavaliers are going through this right now. But if you remember last year, they couldn't shoot worth bleep on the road. It was like this weird thing where they would go away from home and their shooting plummeted in the postseason to, I think if I remember correctly, about 32.1%. they couldn't shoot at all for whatever reason outside of Oklahoma City. So maybe their shooting continues to perform at an admirable rate as they hit the road here. Maybe that's going to start to show itself. But I think that's part of it, too, is last year, for whatever reason, they could not operate offensively at the same level. This year, it seems to be quite different.
0: All right. You mentioned Cleveland, so let's get to it. Down 0-2. Plenty of James Harden fodder after that game two meltdown, if you will. But Cleveland are laying 4.5 here. It does feel like, once again, you're paying quite a bit of tax, as you've discussed, on a Cleveland desperation spot. Market has moved, I think, from like 2.5, 3 out to 4.5 here. Are you looking to back Cleveland here at home against Detroit?
18: I think so. No, I mean, look, I got burned in the last game. So, like, you know, you hear the trepidation in my voice. I haven't really, you know, I've been asked a couple of times, like, are you going to move off your prediction that Cleveland's going to win the East? I'm like, no, they're still alive. So, like, I'm not going to move off of that. And as we talked about here, Cleveland in this series so far and in this postseason has not shot the ball well on the road at all. It has been abysmal for them. In the first two games here against Detroit, they have shot just 30% from beyond the arc. And in the postseason overall, so both in Detroit and then Toronto as well, they have shot just about 28.6%. So, like, it's been even worse. So maybe going back home, you're going to figure out this whole shooting issue that you've had for whatever reason. You mentioned Harden. Harden's got to be better. I'm sure you and Matt had this stat, but in that second half, the Detroit Pistons went 5 for 5 on drives at James Harden when he was the primary defender in the second half. For the game, they were 7 for 7 on drives to the basket when Harden was the primary defender. It's the worst mark since tracking data has began in the NBA postseason. So he's got to be a lot better along the perimeter when he's defending. But so too does Evan Mobley. And maybe the role players are going to play a little bit better when they're back at home. Mobley only had one rebound in the last game. But I just keep going back to Cleveland is not the Golden State Warriors of old, but they're not a 30% three-point shooting team. And so we know that they should find one of these games, maybe in the friendly confines with some better shooting backgrounds, that they'll be able to get it done. So I'm going to be on Cleveland one more time here today, give them the opportunity to snap back and get this done at 4.5, and we'll see if they can get it done. But I do think the situation and just the fact that water should just find its level at some point here for Cleveland's perimeter offense.
0: All right, a couple quick thoughts for tomorrow's games, JVT. We got about 2 minutes with you. New York, Philly. Is Philly toast after what we saw yesterday? They're now a dog after closing around 3.5-point favorite yesterday.
18: Gotta be. I mean, like, so I talked to our mutual friend Chuck Esposito about this on local radio yesterday. The fact that this swing, even with OG Anunoby, that they were laying that number yesterday was absolutely wild, considering where this team was at for game one. So this seems to have snapped back to where we were from a power rating standpoint. And isn't it, like, non-data wise, Tim? Isn't it just the backbreaker, that performance yesterday?
0: Oh yeah.
18: I mean, you go out there, you get Joel Embiid back, you're back at home. The arena, it seems, like, mostly Knicks fans. You have a lead, and then you just get absolutely trounced. Like, it just seems like Philly's got absolutely nothing. Maybe it's the gentleman sweep where they steal one, and the Knicks allow them to because they're a little dinged up with Anunoby. Hart's got the thumb issue. And then they just go back and close them out. But I was dead wrong on this. I thought Philly could pull it off. But Embiid looks slow. He doesn't look like he's effective. And the problem, too, is if you're forcing this in, he's going to be ineffective out there, slowing you down, not as efficient. I just think this is really bad for Philadelphia.
0: Yeah, it did feel like a bit of a backbreaker there. And then you talk about, you know, Embiid looking slow. Wemby did not look slow. How about 39, no. 15, and 5 yesterday? I believe he blocked more shots than the Timberwolves had in the paint against him. So San Antonio laying 4.5. We got about 45 seconds here. Early thoughts on San Antonio, Minnesota tomorrow.
18: I'll be stubborn and take it with Minnesota one more time, but you're right. 9 of 30 from 4 to 14 feet. That painted area was a nightmare for them, but they were 13 to 19 at the restricted area. They can have some success if they pull him out. I think Minnesota's still got another gear left, and Ant looked pretty good yesterday, too. So give me Minnesota to tie the series up.
0: JVT, always appreciate it, man. We will talk to you soon.
18: Yep, you got it, buddy. Thank you.
0: There he is, Jonathan Von Tobel. Of course, you will catch him on Money Moves on Monday, and check out the podcast he and Mitch Moss do called Pod to the Future. So he is rolling with Minnesota, catching 4.5, and going to lay the chalk with the Cleveland Cavaliers today. We'll dive into today's action, recap some of the best bets that have been dished out here on the program. It is the VSIN Weekend Morning Line. One more segment to go.

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13: Putting a bow on the show, it is the VSiN Weekend Morning Line every Saturday and Sunday. I do the Saturday shows. Sunday, tomorrow, we will have Will Hill and John Yastrzemski. Thanks to JJ for jumping on the show earlier today, talking a little Knicks, a little Yankees as well, and he will be with you later today with Live Bet Saturday coming up at 3 p.m. Eastern Time. Coming up top of the hour, Ready, Set, Bet with Matt Brown and Mike Somish. So stay tuned for that. Two games on the hardwood, two games on the ice, and a plethora of baseball here today to wrap up, to have your Saturday, I should say. But as we look ahead to what we've got in store for us, we just heard from JBT, his analysis on the two games today, as well as the two games tomorrow. Let's go in chronological order here. We'll start with the Cleveland Cavaliers. Laying 4.5 at home. The market is betting in on the Cleveland Cavaliers. This number opened up around 2.5, has moved out to 4.5. And Donovan Mitchell discussed just what has been going on so far in this series and honestly this postseason as they keep finding themselves fighting from behind the majority of these games.
14: I think the biggest thing starts with just self-inflicted. I mean, I feel like it's turnovers. I mean, we won the possession game in a sense, but just like the way we started, I think hasn't been great. And we got to figure that out. I think the turnovers, the little things, little details, a lot of the stuff is self-inflicted, but when we get home, we'll clean that up and go from there.
13: Can Donovan Mitchell and the Cavaliers get it done, make it a 2-1 series? Are you paying that tax? Maybe a little bit here. First half line is out to 3.5 at some shops, mostly threes. You could lay $1.20 on the over, or excuse me, 2.5 if you'd like. But I tend to agree with JVT. And on this one, looking at the Cavaliers, I bet them in game. They got off to that slow start, so maybe that's an angle you look at here. Or, look, is this a situation where you're back at home? JVT mentioned it with some great numbers about how poorly they've shot on the road. Do they get a little bit of positive regression from that standpoint? Because after the first quarter on Thursday night, I ended up taking the Cavaliers plus 7.5. They took the lead early in the fourth quarter, felt like we're going to get a winner, and then all things fell apart. 103-97, you have the turnover from James Harden, and it's a 10-point loss. I don't know if I'm going to make it a best bet, but I think I will be on Cleveland. By the way, Zach Cohen, who joined us earlier in the show, he just tweeted out his plays. A couple of things he liked in this spot. James Harden, first quarter points over 3.5, so he feels like, you know, the bounce back after the constant discussion about his poor performance on Thursday. He also likes Cavaliers to the Thunder on a money line parlay. But looking at the Pistons, a team that was, 6 feet underground, right? You're down 20 against the Orlando Magic in a closeout game on the road, and then the Magic do what they did last Friday night in one of the most disgusting second halves that you're ever going to see. But a big reason for the Pistons' turnaround, if you will, and how well they've played is Tobias Harris. And J.B. Bickerstaff, head coach of the Pistons, discussed the importance of Harris's play this postseason.
15: I can't put it into words. You know, I've tried before, but, you know, we're not in this position if it isn't for him. And, you know, not just because of the basketball talent. His leadership, his willingness to show people what preparation looks like, how do you take care of yourself, how do you eat, what do you do in the weight room, like how do you work on your game. He's a role model for our guys. And if you don't have that, you know, from your veteran players, it's hard for young guys to grow and grow the right way. And he enabled us to do that.
13: Tobias Harris, so far in this series, has gone for 21 in game two, 20 in game one. He had that great performance in the closeout game against the Magic. And it is worth noting, his current player prop number is 18.5. He's gone over that in five straight games. Seven straight games. And during this postseason, going back to game one, 17 and 16, respectively, against the Orlando Magic. He has exceeded all expectations this postseason, so we'll see if that carries over here tonight. But for me, probably looking at the Cavaliers here in this game. JVT likes the Cavs, and as we heard from Zach Cohen, he likes the Cavs to win this game. Not going to necessarily trust them, understandably so, on that money line against the Cleveland Cavaliers. As for the night game, Oklahoma City taking on the Lakers, it's a matter, it's not if, it's when, when this series will end. Can the Lakers find a way to get a win? I don't think so. I do think this is a sweep, but is this going to be a spot? When you think about, let's put our tinfoil caps on here. Primetime game, lot of complaining about the refs. Do we get a friendly whistle for the Lakers early in this game? Just kind of floating it out there, because to remind you, this is J.J. Redick post-game talking about the whistle or lack thereof for the Lakers.
16: Yeah, I mean, I sarcastically said the other day they were the most disruptive team without fouling. I mean, they have a few guys that foul on every possession, and all the good defenses do. You know, SGA gets like a, I don't even know, a touch foul, I guess, on the drive. There was a stretch where four straight possessions, our guys got absolutely clobbered, trying to make an entry pass to Jackson, and Jalen Williams is grabbing his jersey with both arms. That's a turn. Like, it just, they're hard enough to play. They're hard enough to play. You've got to be able to just call it if they foul, and they do foul.
13: So you look at game one, you look at game two. Spreads around 15, 16 points. Both games land 18. So the Thunder are 2-0, obviously straight up, but 2-0 against the spread. Did you get the best effort from the Lakers? Did you get their best shot in those first two games? Or do they get a little bit of that home court magic? I don't think they win this game. I don't know if they cover this game. But my gut tells me you get a really strong effort out of the gates. Now, as JVT pointed out, the tax that you're paying is not actually on the first half. It's on the first quarter. So you're looking at a first half line sitting around 4.5. DraftKings is as low as 1.5 on the first quarter. 2 here at Circa. The Lakers covered the first quarter against OKC on Thursday night with a 3 at the buzzer. They led at the half. Could you see another strong first half? They're 2-0 ATS, the Lakers are, this series in the first half, 0-2 for full game. So maybe I'm playing too much into that. But I think for me it would be Lakers first half in this particular spot against the Oklahoma City Thunder. We got 2 games on the ice, of course, today as well. And we will see if it is handshakes, as Jonathan Davis mentioned it, with Philadelphia taking on Carolina. How about the price on the under in this game? It is now 5.5 juiced under, -140 in this one. Philadelphia, I played team total under on Thursday night. That was able to get home. Like I said, you're probably going to get a pretty inspired effort from the Philadelphia Flyers. But, man, this Carolina team so far, looking at what they've done so far in this postseason, 7-0 straight up, hard to envision them being knocked off here in this series, in this spot. Colorado, Minnesota, late night game. Colorado around $1.30 favorite or so against the Minnesota Wild. Best of luck if you want to go under in that one. A couple other things to note here. The Chicago Cubs at a 10-game winning streak, back at it tonight as they take on the Texas Rangers. So the Cubs, man, they have been unbelievable. Late game heroics, a sweep of the Cincinnati Reds. The Cubs have won 10 in a row. The Reds, on the flip side, have now lost 8 in a row. Cubs get the Rangers later on tonight. They're around $1.34 favorite in that one. On the hill for the Cubs is Cabrera. Jack Leiter will get the start for the Texas Rangers. Cam Schlittler will start for the Yankees tonight after watching Jacob Mizorowski do what he did last night. I thought it was a good thought from John Yastrzemski that you could see Cam Schlittler try to put on a bit of a performance there in Milwaukee. So maybe look at the over 5.5 strikeouts for Cam Schlittler, who is right now your favorite to win American League Cy Young. All right, folks, that's going to do it for our program. Just a little programming note, by the way. The VSiN College Football Betting Podcast, if you haven't caught it before, we'll be airing it tonight at 11 p.m. Eastern Time. We had some best bets earlier this week, including under 6.5 wins for UConn. So shout out to our guy Matt Grill and DraftKings for putting up some group of 6 win totals, and we did smack that one under 6.5 wins. The latest episode, me and Joshua Nunn from the Action Network, breaking down the ACC and a couple of best bets. All right, that's going to do it for our show. Thanks everyone who joined us. John Yastrzemski, Thomas Gable, Jonathan Peterlin, Zach Cohen, Jonathan Davis, and JVT. Thanks to our production team, as always, Jared, Chris, Alexis, JB, Ryan, everyone behind the scenes. Coming up next, Matt Brown and Mike Somich with Ready, Set, Bet.
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21: Welcome to Shawnee, the site of this year's Class A1 State Baseball Championship. I'm Sean Thurman, joined by Jerry Ramsey and a swarm of bees as we get ready to kick off the first state championship game of the day here, and it's the Okarchee Warriors looking to go spring-fall double championships against the Dewar Dragons. And, Jerry, it's a beautiful day out here in Shawnee, and it's a great day for some baseball.
22: I mean, you couldn't ask for a better day of the sunshine. Every now and then we'll get a little bit of a wind. The fans are ready to go. You'll hear that throughout the broadcast. Cowbell at a premium. I mean, you got some killer cowbell out here and ready to go. And we've had some great conversations from people from Dewar, from people from Okarchee. And like you said, the story to me, honestly, is, man, the Okarchee Athletic Department
21: doing well
22: is pretty, pretty good.
21: Especially the boys' side. If they can, they would run a full sweep, a state championship sweep. Okarchee boys won the fall state baseball championship. Okarchee boys won the basketball state championship. And now they're here trying to do a complete sweep of all the state championships as we are getting underway here a couple of minutes early. And Dewar is going to be leading off with their right fielder, Traber Jones. And the first pitch is a fastball for strike one as Easton Roby, the Cali County Community College commit, is on the mound, and Jones swings and misses strike two.
22: That is a lot of alliteration.
21: It is a lot.
22: Wow.
21: They did that to themselves, too.
22: Yes, they did.
21: Pitches outside, off the catcher's glove for ball one, bounces back to the backstop.
22: Got to love where we're positioned tonight.
21: That's about us. Jerry and I are literally behind the net, behind home plate, so a great view of the game today here at Shawnee, and what is a beautiful facility here in Shawnee after they had to rebuild following the tornado. As that pitch is on the outside corner for strike three, and Traber Jones strikes out to get us started here.
22: I mean, call Jones for all your painting needs, because that thing paints at the corner beautifully. The reason I know, Sean, because I'm like 10 feet from it.
21: You are. You could see, you can literally visualize the corner.
22: It was pretty, a very nice pitch. After a couple of slices of cheese right down the middle, one was a take, one was a swing. That one was painted beautifully.
21: That's going to bring up the center fielder, Tanner Wilson. And he swings at the first pitch. Going to foul this one off behind us here. Four strike one.
22: I didn't have that one.
21: I didn't even see where it went, to be honest. The sun is, like, directly in my line of sight. So when I turn around, it definitely interfered with that. Hey, it's a B. Fastball inside for ball one. Wilson had to kind of duck out of that one a little bit.
22: You asked me. I did pay for our concessions today.
21: You did.
22: I did not realize that this was a B conservatory.
21: Had you known that, if you'd have looked at all of the flowers that they have here, I'm just kidding. I don't see any flowers. I can't rationalize why there's so many bees. It makes no sense to me unless...
22: Because this is the place to be.
21: Oh, fair enough. Fair enough.
22: Bringing us strong on a Saturday morning.
21: 2-1 pitch from Roby on the way. It's fouled off down the first base line. Brings the count 2-2 for Tanner Wilson.
22: You got to like it. 5 strikes in the, you know, first couple of pitches with the first 2 batters. I mean, very aggressive going right at him.
21: I'm trying to wear sunglasses, but I can't see when I wear my sunglasses. I forgot my prescription sunglasses, Jerry. Yeah, that's my problem. The 2-2 pitch is low for ball three, and Wilson has worked Roby to a full count, and that's going to be very important for Dewar to do today.
22: Really?
21: If they can get the pitch count up high for Roby, maybe force him out of the game early, that will benefit them in the long run, as this ball is slapped in the right field for a base hit. A one-out single for Tanner Wilson on the full count will bring up Stoney Yarger, the third baseman. As Wilson just put his bat out there and let science do the rest.
22: Beautiful piece of batting there. Obviously, you're in a defensive swing with a couple of strikes. Just want to get the thing in play. And like you said, just kind of laid it out there. And, let inertia take place.
21: Inertia.
22: Yep. I dated a girl named Inertia.
21: It's a really good AJR song. Pitch one is a off-speed pitch for a ball to Yarger. Looks over at his coach, Josh Kilhoffer, to get...
22: Oh, just a ton of signs over there, too.
21: Yeah.
22: Gordon, just beautifully done.
21: You're not going to be able to read those, I'll tell you that.
22: Does he want it here?
21: By the way, they just removed the crowd mic from next to me. I think maybe they were picking me up.
22: You can put it right there. Just,
21: so, yeah, well, we can leave it right here.
22: We should have identified.
21: I don't know. Like, I can only think that's the only reason to do that is because the crowd mic is picking up my commentary. 2-0 pitch, swing and a miss for Yarger.
22: At least we didn't say anything how bad this was run. How bad the thing there.
21: They know, man. Shawnee is on top of it tonight. They were very helpful for us, getting us set up. They run a really nice championship weekend here in Shawnee, Oklahoma, as throwback to first, just trying to keep Wilson close by Roby.
22: Also, I think, too, just kind of get your bearings back. I know it's early in the ball game, but... You know, he's throwing a couple of balls here, maybe to get himself back into focus.
21: 2-1 pitch, across for a strike. Yarger immediately looks to his coach on third base side. I was like, he did not agree with that, but it brings the count to 2-2 with one out here in the top of the first.
22: It was an off speed. It was filthy. It was nasty. He had no idea where the thing was going. And that's what I was talking about, getting his bearings. Threw a beautiful pitch there.
21: 2-2, and he is going to go down looking. Another off-speed pitch. He was looking fastball. There was nothing he can do with it other than watch.
22: He picked it up there, that first one that goes, and it was sort of questionable. You see Coach coming over to have a conversation about the strike zone. He saw the first one go, got the little strike zone. So you know what? If that's a strike, I'll throw it there again. So
21: that's going to bring to plate the cleanup hitter, Braylon Lewis, the catcher for the Dragons.
22: One of the few seniors on Dewar. Two seniors, they got the catcher and the shortstop. The rest of them, young bucks just swinging some bats.
21: First pitch on the way is outside low for ball one. Talk about Okarchi and the success they've had athletically this year. Dewar, the defending state champions in football in Class B. As a matter of fact, Jerry, I think I've made it clear many times that if you don't play football, you're not a real school. And so for Dewar, they're the only team today playing in a state championship game that actually plays football.
22: Oh.
21: All 5 other teams play fall baseball.
22: So that
21: puts them, in my opinion, a step above the rest in the fact that they don't get to practice this year long. They play the real sport in the fall.
22: Are you going to have bias to this? Are you going to be biased towards Dewar?
21: No, not at all. Not at all. I don't care who wins.
22: It's a solid opinion.
21: It's just they're a real school because they play football.
22: Gotcha.
21: The 1-0 pitch is fouled off behind home plate for strike one.
22: So if the foul balls do get over the fence and come at me, I will have to remove my headset and take my hat off in order to catch it. So just know that...
21: Are your hands that soft that you can't catch a ball, a fly ball?
22: I have weathered hands.
21: That's what I'm saying. You should have no issue then.
22: Now, the lady in the Garth Brooks song.
21: Hands
22: of weather.
21: Oh, yeah. Last summer.
22: Yep.
21: That's
22: my hands are right now.
21: Off-speed pitch is... outside for ball two.
22: You want to talk about off speed? That was the lady from the Garth Brooks song.
21: I know. That lady was a criminal, to be honest. Like, she's a flat-out criminal. She should be in prison. Pitch is high for ball three, so that'll bring the count to 3-1.
22: I have a feeling that lady's...
21: Raylan Lewis.
22: No, I'm not trying to be dark here, but I don't...
21: She's probably not with us anymore.
22: She's not with us.
21: No, she's not. But that doesn't take away the fact that she's a bad person.
22: In memory arm of that lady.
21: So, 3-1 pitch. Swing fouled off behind us here again. Just a little late on the fastball. And that'll bring the count full to 3-2 for Lewis.
22: If you're wondering, there's not a train near us. Somebody brought a train whistle.
21: Of course they did.
22: In any championship setting,
21: you need a train whistle.
22: You need a train whistle. That is 100% true.
21: Both these teams got to the state championship game yesterday by courtesy of 11-0 victories. Okarchi over Amber Pocasset. Dewar over Wright City, the defending state champion, as the ball's fouled off.
22: Still 3-2 count here, two outs. Dewar with the runner on first. Let's see if, and, you know, I always say two-out RBI, and Angel gets his wings.
21: Two-out RBI with a runner on first would be especially impressive, but the 3-2 count that's for just, Lewis as Roby gets set.
22: Sparkly wings.
21: And the curveball gets Lewis reaching, and he strikes out the side, does Easton Roby. No runs on one hit, no errors. And we head to the bottom of the first with a scoreless game between Okarchi and Dewar. 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
21: Of the first coming up here at Shawnee as Okarchi heads to the plate for the first time, taking a look at their starting lineup. Leading off and playing shortstop is Luke Hill. Batting second and pitching is Easton Roby. Playing third, batting third is Brett Carnot. Catching and hitting cleanup will be Jake Henderson. Playing left and batting fifth is Colin Hendrickson. Playing center and hitting sixth is Jet Muggenborg. Seventh and playing second base is Ethan Kirby. Hitting eighth and playing first base, Sam Kroner. And batting ninth and playing second base, Lane Rother. So it'll be Luke Hill leading off against the pitcher today for the Dewar Dragons. And that's Aiden Bean. As Bean gets warmed up here before we start the bottom of the first inning.
22: Some incredible stories coming out of Okarchi. We'll share them as we go along in the broadcast. But obviously you go with Jet the Wonder Kid. Who has a chance to win what state championship, 3 state championships
21: in 1 year.
22: A lot of these kids do, but him in particular, he was very impressive during the basketball season. And then the Henderson kid, who is the son of the coach, an incredible story that was shared with us before the broadcast.
21: I missed that story. I can't wait to hear you tell it. I didn't hear any Okarchi stories.
22: And not the DH kid that.
21: No, that's for Dewar, dude.
22: Are you okay?
21: Yeah, that's who's sitting behind us is Dewar. They're in orange.
22: They are sitting behind us.
21: Okarchi's in purple.
22: Okay. Well, then that guy's not so impressive.
21: So, first pitch on the way to Luke Hill is off speed for strike one.
22: These two have met before back a couple of years ago. They had a little 3-for-set in 2020, I believe, 3. Is that what you said, 2022?
21: Another curve ball outside.
22: And then talking to the guy over here that does the radio for Dewar, very familiar with Okarchi. They do play different, you know, throughout the year?
21: Well, they're in different sides of the state. Okarchee, more of a metro area team, just down Northwest Expressway, you know, outside El Reno. Meanwhile, Dewar, you know where Dewar is, Jerry?
22: Yeah, it's in my liquor cabinet. Dewar's is
21: No. It's singular. No S at the end.
22: Oh, I was going to say,
21: not the quality, pseudo-quality scotch.
22: Very affordable.

0: This off-speed pitch is high and outside for ball two.
1: I just say once. That was once.
0: I've got a strict budget when it comes to my liquors. And I don't think I could buy a bottle that exceeds like $60. Ball three is high. Now, granted, yeah, keep in mind, I never tasted alcohol until I was 40 years old. So
1: that's an interesting way to go about it.
0: It's the way to do it, really. 3-2 pitch is across the plate for strike three. And quite a difference here watching Bean as it was watching Roby. Roby out here throwing fastballs. Bean out here, a lot of off-speed stuff coming at this Okarchi team. And they just didn't know what to do with it at first at bat.
1: Also gave the little Mutombo no.
0: No,
1: out to the K.
0: So no.
1: Let's see if that's a thing.
0: Up next is Easton Roby, the left-hander. And he looks at ball one to start the at-bat.
1: Once again, beautiful day here in Shawnee, America.
0: A little too beautiful. I got to keep my phone underneath the table so it doesn't overheat. That's where all my info is. Roby drives this one to center field. Should be an easy play, and it is. Underneath to make the catch is Tanner Wilson for the second out of the inning.
1: And to quote our good friend Stuart Longstreth, you know what they say about guys with warning track power?
0: They don't have home run power?
1: Nothing
0: else. True. It's true. Although that did not get to the warning track. That was just your typical fly ball.
1: It was a fly ball, but I figured I'd use it then.
0: First pitch swinging is Brett Carnot, and he's going to leg out an infield single. They were able to stop it in the infield. A good job there by Jonathan Wilson of knocking that one down, but not getting it up in time to get Carnot at first. So Okarchi with a runner on first and two outs, and the cleanup hitter, the catcher Jake Henderson, coming to plate.
1: Now this is the story, correct?
0: No, Jerry, still not. Still Okarchi.
1: Unbelievable. Why can't I get this
0: Okarchi
1: right? Anyway,
0: as long as it's Okarchi, it won't be the story.
1: Fired to shortstop, and he slipped a little bit. Definitely a base hit, but still, I think that the defense was credit to keep it from getting even further and getting into a double there.
0: All right, stepping in. Again,
1: it's
0: Henderson.
1: Huh? They're both wearing black. That's the
0: black and orange, black and purple and yellow for Okarchi. As this pitch is fouled off directly behind the hitter.
1: Don't worry about us, though. We're protected by a net.
0: And I don't see any holes in it, so
1: yeah.
0: I'm feeling pretty good.
1: It's still a new net. Look at
0: that. I don't know. Look at that. That's a little. That makes me leery. Why is it double knotted?
1: Is there some fatigue there?
0: Never can tell, Jerry. Never can tell. Thankfully, it's right in front of you. So
1: I do not like that at all.
0: That's exactly what the people are listening for. Throw back over to first. Both these pitchers, left-handers.
1: Nice if you can have it. That's like a feature. That's like a feature in a car.
0: It's one of those things that you start teaching your child at an early age. Like you will throw left-handed. Breaking ball outside for ball one.
1: And like you said, a ton of off-speed here. So I mean this in the most respectful way. Just a bunch of junk balls, and being crafty. And those days are missing in baseball nowadays.
0: Not enough necros out there.
1: I mean, just
0: that's
1: think,
0: necro, N-I-E-I-K-R-O.
1: Just think about what Greg Maddux, right?
0: Just the guy that could put the ball anywhere
1: he wanted to.
0: People like that don't exist. They rarely existed before. They're few and far between. The 2-1 pitch is across for strike two. The hitter, Jake Henderson, shakes his head as if he thought maybe that wasn't the case. Now he's talking to the umpire to get an idea where that was located as he steps back in. Count two and one.
1: Knee high to your elbows, bud.
0: This one's fouled off.
1: I mean, people always talk about, I don't understand baseball people. They're like, oh my gosh, I can't believe a different strike zone in a game. Like, people are different heights.
0: That's true.
1: My strike zone is going to be different than your strike zone.
0: That's very true.
1: So,
0: but I think a lot of times what you talk about that is in regards to where it's at on the inside and outside of the plate. I don't think people a lot of times are complaining about it being too high or too low. Most of the time it's that was across the corner or... Maybe it started across the outside of the plate, but came across the inside, or came across at the end. 3-2, runner goes. No, 2-2, runner goes. And he is going to be in. Easton Roby, Brett Carnot with the stolen base.
1: And I wouldn't say he had Ricky Henderson speed by all means.
0: No, not by any stretch.
1: He legged it out. He absolutely did. And now that

0: once you've seen that, if you're Okarchi, maybe you're a little more aggressive on the baseband, seeing that the catcher could not reel that in and get off a really good throw.
1: Full count pitch to Anderson. It's swung on and looped in the center field. Rounding third and heading home is Brett Carnot, and Okarchi has an early 1-0 lead here in the state championship game. And that stolen base really paid off for Okarchi there.
0: When I grew up, I watched a lot of Whitey ball. And by that, I mean Whitey Herzog. He was the manager of the St. Louis Cardinals. And they played a lot of that small ball. Steal some bases, get some base knocks, and manufacture runs. That was beautifully done in classic baseball terms there.
1: Coming in, pinch runner coming in for Okarchi. Which, you know, it's high school. It's a little different. You don't have to come out of the game because you have a pinch runner.
0: Not the first time. The second time, though, I think you're out.
1: No, you do not.
0: Really?
1: No, like the guy you were talking about earlier from Dewar can't run the bases at all, but can hit. And so he has a pinch runner every time. He was the quarterback on the football team, basically tore everything in his knee during the state championship game.
0: Was
1: a game they still won.
0: Was cleared to hit about a month ago.
1: And literally, that's what he does. He hits.
0: And then cleared to field practice balls
1: a week ago.
0: Last week.
1: So not, no defense, just literally a professional hitter. Not a professional base runner, a professional hitter.
0: Which there's a lot of guys in the MLB who are getting paid a lot of money that do the same exact thing.
1: Yes, they do. A couple of throwbacks to first, trying to keep the pinch runner near first base. So he's still... waiting on the... left fielder Colin Hendrickson to receive his first pitch, and it's on its way. Breaking ball fouled off. Back-to-back singles here in the first have netted Okarchi the early 1-0 lead. Brett Carnot singled and then stole second. Nothing more than a little sticker, you know, bat out there and hope for the best. Line drive to a shortstop that just couldn't get the throw over on time, and then Henderson followed that up with the same thing right up the middle. Okarchi not putting a lot of power behind these swings yet, but they're driving in runs as the, another throwback to first play, first base.
0: And let's be honest, that stolen base that netted them the player that was in scoring position, you can see Dewar just being a little bit defensive, trying to keep the runner back on first.
1: A little too defensive as the curveball is hit into right field, and it is caught out in right field. Making the catch is Traber Jones. And Okarchi gets one run on two hits, no errors, and one left on. And after one, the Warriors lead the Dewar Dragons 1-0 in the Class A1 state championship game. Second inning coming up right after this. 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
1: Sean Thurman, Jerry Ramsey here with you and Shawnee as we get ready to start the top of the second inning. Leading off for Dewar is the pitcher, Aiden Bean. He'll be followed up by the shortstop, Jonathan Wilson, and the second baseman, Cooper McGee. Easton Roby still on the mound for Okarchi. What's funny about Roby, Jerry, he hits left-handed, throws right-handed.
0: Nothing funny about that. It's baseball.
1: Yeah, you still see it a lot at this level. As the 1-0 pitch is fouled off.
0: Right above my head into the netting. Don't worry about me. It's quality netting.
1: I just want you to know something. Nobody's worried about you.
0: There has to be somebody out there.
1: I mean, Allison probably is.
0: Well,
1: Chloe might. Maybe. Yeah, I've seen Chloe worried about you.
0: Yeah.
1: Fastball high and inside for ball two.
0: Chosen one understands.
1: Yeah. I don't think Miles cares.
0: CJ the DJ back in studio, by the way. CJ Craig. I think he cares.
1: I've talked to CJ. This ball's hitting into right field. It's going to be caught by Okarchi. Lane Rother, the right fielder, making the catch for the Warriors for the first out of the inning.
0: You've talked to CJ. I think that he's a tough cookie. I think that, you know, like an onion, that if you really peel back the layers.
1: I think if you peel back the layers, there's just more onion. He's still going to make you cry. Jonathan Wilson steps in to face Roby.
0: Anyway.
1: He's swinging on the first pitch, and he hits this one, a blooper in the air, and it is going to drop in foul territory for the first strike.
0: Just shout out to our big onion back in studio, CJ the DJ.
1: That's what we should start calling him, the big onion.
0: The big onion.
1: The big onion.
0: I like it. A lot better than his other nickname that he's not a big fan of.
1: Which is?
0: I think it's C-Jizzle.
1: C-Jizzle.
0: Yeah.
1: I understand. That does not give off the best visual image.
0: So, CJ, you need to figure out which one you like better, C-Jizzle or the Big Onion.
1: I think the Big Onion is the go-to.
0: The Big Onion, man.
1: 0-1 pitch, curveball for strike two, so.
0: I wish somebody called me the Big Onion. I'm not a Big Onion. I'm just like one of those little, what do you call it? Little onions that you chop up for salsa.
1: Green onion? This off the glove in right field, and rounding first and heading to second is Wilson. What should have been a routine fly ball to right field ends up being a double. Well, it'll be an error, but
0: I'm going to take umbrage with the routine.
1: He had to move.
0: It was kind of a screamer, and it was down there by his knees. He did have to make a decent defensive play. I don't know. You think it's going to be?
1: They're going to give it a hit. The official score gave it a hit, so we're going to give it a hit.
0: Yeah.
1: So that is going to be a double there for Wilson. From where I was sitting, it looked like a very catchable ball.
0: I'm sorry. I didn't mean to pull out Jerry Ramsey, baseball expert, on you.
1: Yes, you did.
0: But, yeah, I would have scored that a hit instead of an E. And, of course, the scorekeeper agrees with me.
1: I think I had a better view.
0: It happens to the best of us. I'll tell you the time I embarrassed Ryan Aber at a softball game.
1: Cooper McGee steps in, the second baseman.
0: I think it's Ryan Aber and Eric Bailey, respectively, of the Oklahoman and the Tulsa World. And they had to take a back seat to Jerry Ramsey, softball expert.
1: Yeah. Everybody knows that. When you think, man, if I have questions about softball, who would I talk to? Strike one, looking, is Cooper McGee. Brings the count to 1-1. When I think, who's the person most proficient and knowledgeable about softball? It's Jerry Ramsey.
0: I am one of the many that we have here on the franchise.
1: I think of you like softball and Christianity are you're my go-to for both those things. This ball hit into the air. Is it going to fall in?
0: It does.
1: In between the shortstop and second baseman in the shallow outfield for a bloop single for Cooper McGee. Wilson will advance to third. He had to hold up in case that was caught. And that's going to bring up Peyton Kilhoffer. Now, Jerry, now you can tell your story.
0: The great story about this kid, a two-time state champion in football. He was the quarterback, had an awful injury. The mom was telling me that 10% of the people that have that injury are amputees.
1: Oh, gosh. Yeah. Like, literally everything in his knee was destroyed.
0: Yes.
1: Everything.
0: And
1: you can see the knee brace underneath the baseball pants there.
0: The circumstance with this young man is he's just cleared to run the bases just a month ago. But I believe his sister said, and I quote, he can rake.
1: Yeah, she did say that.
0: And he just can't field.
1: He's had multiple, basically, he's hitting 400 on the year, all singles.
0: And he
1: was able to leg out his first double. Shows bunt, pulls it back. And they're going to tie up the runner between first and second. Now the runner's coming home, and he's in. He's in. Yes.
0: Double steal. Both go from first base and third base.
1: Yes.
0: They get the runner at first and the run down. But then they got to look because the double steal on home, they relay it to home. I think the catcher had a beat on it, put the glove down, but the ball comes out safe in both spots. Another run, a run for Dewar on the board, and the runner's safe at second. How do you score that one?
1: That is a double steal. It's just a straight-up double steal is exactly what it is. You scored it exactly right from the beginning.
0: All that from a guy who can hit 400 showing bunts. That's how dangerous this kid is.
1: Well, that's how it came up is because, you know, I was talking to the coach's sister, Shelby. Kilhoffer plays softball in college out in Tahlequah. Swing and a miss, strike two for Kilhoffer.
0: Or the quaw, as he calls it.
1: Yes, the quaw, as it is known. And I don't even remember where I was going with that story. But
0: she was talking about him stretching into a double.
1: Yeah.
0: Yeah.
1: Yeah, that's where it goes. And so, but now he looks at an 0-2 count. Sad story. This is a two-time state championship-winning quarterback. Not going to be able to play football next year.
0: Yeah. They already determined it. They're not going to let him do it.
1: Ball one.
0: But
1: Kilhoffer
0: ties the game up in the baseball game.
1: With a show and a bunt.
0: No legs. Goodness gracious.
1: 1-2 pitch to kill his dad, the coach, Josh Kilhoffer. Swung on and hit high in the air into shallow right field. Tagging up at second is McGee. And McGee is out! They get him on a throw from right field.
0: What an assist.
1: For the third out of the inning.
0: I mean, we'll go to break in a second, but you want to talk about a laser thrown from right field over to third and gets the runner. Man, that was very impressive. Although, we're going to end the inning here tied at one.
1: After an inning and a half. We are tied at one, like Jerry said. Two hits, one run, no errors, and none left on. Okarchi Dewar tied at one as we head to the bottom of the second here on 107.7 The Franchise.
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1: Bottom of the second about to get underway here at Shawnee High School. The Class A1 State Championship baseball game. Sean Thurman, Jerry Ramsey, CJ Craig. Back in studio, the Big Shrek, as we like to call him.
0: He said he liked ogre.
1: Well, I only know one ogre, and it's Shrek.
0: No, it was the guy from, Revenge of the Nerds.
1: You're talking about Donald Gibb?
0: Yeah. What other big onion do you know? And then he could get, listen, CJ, you could go out to the Onion Burger Festival
1: in
0: El Reno.
1: And tell me you wouldn't love that.
0: And hey, it's the big onion from the franchise. Like, bro.
1: It's marketable.
0: Stick with me, kid. I can make you $100.
1: Leading off for Okarchi here in the bottom of the second is the center fielder, Jet Muggenborg.
0: One crisp $100 bill.
1: Muggenborg will be playing college basketball next year for Bob Hoffman at UCO. One of the best high school basketball players in the state of Oklahoma.
0: We actually had the pleasure of calling that state championship game with him.
1: For two straight years, actually. Actually, I think we did it all 3 years. I think we've seen three Okarchi state championship games.
0: I barely remember this year's.
1: They all kind of start to run together, if I'm being honest, as first strike now brings the count to 2-1.
0: Although, this year was at the new house, and I really did appreciate the accommodations at the new house. Still got a couple things to iron out, but still.
1: Hey, man, they had snacks and drinks, so that's all I cared about.
0: Well,
1: all three to Muggenborg.
0: Even when they didn't, they did. Even though it was controversial.
1: It was controversial.
0: Ugh,
1: you're a grown man getting scolded by another grown man. And ball four. And Muggenborg will lead off with a walk.
0: Also, a local reporter was listening while that was going on, too. And they did not appreciate my story.
1: Yes. Okay. I gotcha.
0: So you never know who's listening. By the way, if you are listening, I super appreciate it. Sean and I love doing these high school sports. We're out here in Shawnee, America, Okarchi and Dewar in the A1 state championship.
1: Ethan Kirby steps in. The second baseman for the Warriors is Muggenborg, showing a lot over there at first base, doing a lot of things.
0: You know what, though? How tall is he? 6'3"?
1: Six three, I think.
0: A lot of leg. That's a lot of leg to get running.
1: But watch his arms, like, on in his leadoff. He's just...
0: A lot of motion.
1: Yeah.
0: I imagine, hey,
1: look at me.
0: I imagine he's like a big yacht. You're like, there's a lot of things to get that in motion.
1: He's a big yak.
0: Yacht. Muggenborg's
1: going. Pitch is high. Throw down to second is not in time. Ball gets past the second baseman. It's fielded by the center fielder. Muggenborg will stay at second base, but he's into scoring position with a stolen base.
0: Once again, like I said, with his height, his legs were safe about 5 minutes before his torso was. So... this is Jerry Ramsey, 5'4".
1: Makes you wonder why Aaron Judge doesn't steal more bases.
0: I can tell you why Aaron Judge doesn't steal more bases. He's worth how much? $250 million? I don't want $250 million twisting his ankle.
1: Hey, Ohtani steals bases.
0: Ohtani's a different kind of creature, bro.
1: Swung and fouled down the third base line, where it's fielded cleanly by the third baseman, Stoney Yarger.
0: I bet you Ohtani could make soft pretzels in between a game that he pitches seven, has three RBI, and has the best soft pretzels in section 507. The guy's awesome.
1: Got skills.
0: The guy's completely awesome.
1: Makes no sense. Just kind of shows you what they... Oh, this ball is hit into center field. Center fielder got a ways to run, does get there to make the catch as Tanner Wilson. Muggenborg tags up and goes on to third with one out.
0: That was a tag from second going to third. I'm not going to say that Muggenborg was...
1: he trotted.
0: Yeah. In this game, I probably put a little kick in my, kick in my Corvette. You know
1: kick in my giddy up.
0: Yeah. I mean, come on now. You already saw one guy get mowed down.
1: Different team, though.
0: Skip, was he going to skip? Oh, look at me.
1: Hey, listen.
0: It's a state title.
1: Skipping is a good way to get where you're going quickly without doing a lot of damage to your knees.
0: Great cardio also.
1: Thanks. So just something to keep in mind.
0: Is that when you see you skipping?
1: Yes, that's what I'm doing. It's not because I'm happy. It's just cardio. First pitch to the first baseman, Sam Kroner, is a strike.
0: You are a giddy fellow, but.
1: By nature.
0: Yeah.
1: I was born giddy. 0-1 pitch, curveball swung on, fouled off. 0-2 the count.
0: So was Josh.
1: I bet he was more giddy when he was in Oklahoma City.
0: just
1: my gut feeling.
0: He's literally like, what, 4 weeks into his vacation right now?
1: Fair.
0: Yeah.
1: That's fair. He does. He's getting to enjoy way more Cancun.
0: Yes, he got to enjoy it while he was here.
1: So.
0: There's a running, there's something there going. Got it. Yeah.
1: 0-2 pitch, fouled off.
0: Just a little out of my range. I could have tracked that, though. I think that if I could have made a beeline, I could have got that.
1: I have a strong feeling you would have no opportunity to
0: get
1: there.
0: Absolutely, especially because I had to jump on it. I'm there.
1: Your legs are too short and there are too many people. They're not going to see you coming. You're going to get stepped on. That's the worry anytime we take you into public.
0: Sure. That's not, yeah.
1: 0-2 pitch on the way. Curveball blooped down the third baseline where it is fielded and caught by the third baseman, Stoney Yarger, for the second out of the inning.
0: Tied at one, middle of the second.
1: And the nine-hole hitter at bat, the second baseman, Lane Rother, steps in. Excuse me, the right fielder, Lane Rother.
0: Once again, two out RBI, my friend.
1: And he looks at ball one.
0: If you do not know, I say it all the time when we do baseball, two out RBIs are how angels get their wings. So there's a lot of angels on the bench right now waiting for a wing.
1: Now, my question always is... how come angels weren't born with the wings? Ground ball to second base, fielded cleanly, throw over to first in time, and the leadoff walk does not get in despite getting to third base with one out. And after two, we're tied at one. Okarchi and Dewar in the Class A1 State Championship baseball game. We'll have more right after this. 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
1: Set the lead off for Dewar here in the top of the third is the nine-hole hitter, the first baseman, Vinton Goff. He'll be followed up by Traber Jones and Tanner Wilson at the top of the lineup for Dewar.
0: By the way, that cloud that you ordered to cover the sun.
1: Nice.
0: Yeah, good for you.
1: Not hating it.
0: Did you do that on your phone?
1: No, because I can't use my phone. It's too hot. First pitch is in for strike one from Easton Roby.
0: All right, so we're going through the lineup again here. We'll see, same success. Like I said, once again, these guys tied at one.
1: A one pitch is low for ball one.
0: He's been able to bring it a couple of times, really sizzling at the plate, using some off-speed here and there. So now the chess match begins, and one I love watching.
1: Ball two outside. The scoreboard officially missed the first ball, so...
0: He'll get out there. By the way, those guys live in the life, that air conditioning.
1: Air conditioning,
0: air conditioning up there.
1: They were quick to point out there was no room. I felt like Forrest Gump. You seat, can't sit here.
0: Seat taken. Radio people.
1: Got a table down on the ground for you.
0: Which, by the way, we love.
1: We do. Yeah, absolutely. Great table. Strike two is the pitch is...
0: Tad low. It's fine. I'm right
1: Tad
0: here.
1: Low.
0: Tad, I'll tell you. I'm looking right at it. Tad low.
1: Tad low, my favorite Pittsburgh Pirate this year. It's actually not Tad. It's a different low. Brandon Lowe.
0: He was the guy that was in St. Elmo's Fire.
1: And then Josh Lowe is out in L.A. with the Angels. And then Rob Lowe was in St. Elmo's Fire.
0: Okay, all right.
1: And then Chad Lowe was in some other stuff.
0: And then
1: Get Low.
0: Yeah.
1: Was Little John. Off the glove of the shortstop, who feels it, and a sliding golf is in with the base hit.
0: Wow.
1: What a play across the board. The fact that Brett Carnot was able to knock that down and almost still make the play is astounding.
0: This is why you have to have people here to do the game for you, because in the scoreboard, that's base hit.
1: Yeah.
0: But that was an infield base hit. But what an incredible near stab and defensive play to keep him to one base.
1: And that's going to take us back to the top of the order and the leadoff hitter, Traber Jones. Jones struck out looking his first at bat, and he fouls off his bunt attempts.
0: I could have got that one. Now, that one I could have got. I could have tracked over there. It was in the air long enough. Anyway, back to the incredible play there. Not only does he get up, get his glove on it to kind of knock it down, but the wherewithal to get down and field it and just scream that thing where the runner had to slide.
1: Had to dive in order to get there first. Yeah, it was nice. And the bunt is laid down to the pitcher, who throws over the first to record the first out of the inning, but it does advance Goff on to second on the sacrifice.
0: Now, of course, everybody would think My Sacrifice by Creed would be the sacrifice song to go to. I tell you, there's a rarity in the 90s. There's a Sacrifice by Elton John. It's soft rock, but still very nice. Incredibly well composed.
1: I like that you had to clarify that Elton John was soft rock, as if he's known for his hard rocking metal classics.
0: In the 70s, my friend.
1: Crocodile Rock was just,
0: Saturday night's all right for fighting. Does that sound like soft rock? No, sir.
1: That was the theme song to AEW Collision for the first year it was on the air.
0: Yep, that's the kind of depth you get here on the franchise.
1: Up next is the center fielder, Tanner Wilson. Wilson singled his first at bat. He looks at ball one to start the at bat.
0: I will contend that mid-70s to late-70s Elton John is rock. We played on classic rock.
1: I mean, you can call it rock, but it's still soft rock. Wilson hits this one about 3 miles into the air, and it comes down directly into the glove of Carnot for the second out of the inning.
0: That is spectacular that time. He just had to gather himself under his
1: Hey, listen, center. Man, he had to have the depth
0: perception
1: to see where that ball's at, because that ball would have hit me in the nose. So,
0: great idea. You would call that a can of corn, right?
1: Yeah,
0: kind of, right?
1: Yeah.
0: All right. I think
1: it has to go into the outfield to be considered a can of corn.
0: I hear you, but every can of corn brought to you by elotes, the Mexican street corn. I think if there's an elotes guy out there, I mean, it's late in the season. I get it. We're doing state championships. But next year, by the way, struck one.
1: Number three hole hitter Stoney Yarger steps in. He struck out looking his first at bat, and he looks at strike one, like Jerry said.
0: We get a... we get a sponsor of elotes.
1: An elote sponsorship?
0: Look at you.
1: Well, there's an elotes place right down the street from my house that we go to because my wife's a fan.
0: Yeah.
1: I'll check with them.
0: Strike two.
1: That was strike two. So 0-2 count now to Yarger.
0: Elotes are more important, but still, strike two.
1: The 0-2 pitch, fastball high for ball one.
0: If you don't know what elotes is, they're the corn, the Mexican street corn that has the butter, the mayonnaise, and the tajin on it.
1: Yeah, I can't eat mayonnaise, so when something is literally just like coated in mayonnaise, it's the worst, like the thought of it. The only thing worse is a banana. Ball two, down low and outside to Yarger, who's worked the count to 2-2.
0: You are in your mid-40s, and you still have childlike food allergies.
1: I love mayonnaise when I was a kid. It's not an allergy. I hate the taste. I hate the flavor. Yeah. Bananas, I hate the smell, taste, and texture.
0: You don't like bananas?
1: No, not at all. It's the one food that I literally cannot eat. Ball three to Yarger, who, after going down 0-2, has worked the count full.
0: You got to cramp all the time, then.
1: Me? I never cramp. Well, I stretch a lot.
0: Oh, okay.
1: Like, I stretch in the morning and I stretch in the evening.
0: Sounds like a song.
1: Ball 3-2 is fouled off down the right field line. How to play.
0: Did it go behind us? Like, if I looked this way, I didn't even see it.
1: I thought it went that way.
0: I know. I had two guys glance this way. I'm like, oh, well. I was out of position on that
1: one. Maybe they were seeing even worse than we were.
0: Yeah, good call.
1: 3-2 pitch.
0: So close.
1: Two outs. Runner on second base is Benton Goff. And Roby looks back to throw back to second, where Goff had a big lead, but there was nobody covering. The shortstop was the closest, and he was a good 10 to 12 feet away. They've basically left Goff unattended. The second base is playing almost over at first as this ball is hit over the head of the right fielder, and they're going to hold up Goff. So many hits in this game, Jerry. It barely exited the infield, but it doesn't matter as it advances the runners.
0: Perfectly placed. And either these kids are killer hitters, or sometimes you just got to get your bat out there. Like you said, let science do what it does.
1: Yarger with the single will bring up the cleanup hitter, Braylon Lewis, with two on and two out. Lewis struck out swinging his first at bat back in the first inning, but has a chance to give Dewar the lead here in the third.
0: And I believe the Beatles said it best when they said, "Here comes the sun."
1: Dang it. I thought it was mostly George Harrison saying that.
0: I mean, it was on the Beatles album.
1: Gotcha.
0: But he
1: was the singer on that one?
0: He did. Yes, he wrote it.
1: This one is lined to center field, and it is going to bring in a run. An RBI single by Braylon Lewis gives Dewar the 2-1 lead here in the top of the first.
0: You can hear the train whistles and the cowbells behind us just going a mile a minute. Yeah, very just nice little small ball hitting all over the place. That's all that's going on.
1: Runners on first and second now. Yarger with second. Lewis at first. Aiden Bean, the pitcher, up to hit. Bean led off the second with a fly out to right field. And he drives this one to right field, but this one, a line drive. Runners round and third, heading home. He slides and he's in. And now they're going to get to second because Okarchi's catcher couldn't risk throwing it. Jake Henderson basically ran Bean all the way to second base to make sure the runner did not take off from third, as they got caught with that earlier.
0: You look at that, too. I mean, just when I talk about two out RBI, and Angels get their wings.
1: Angels getting wings.
0: A couple of Angels just got to fly for the first time. And, Dewar out ahead. 3-1 now. And runners, you know, there's still a rally going, runners on second and third.
1: Four singles in this inning, three in a row for Dewar, will bring up Jonathan Wilson, the shortstop, who doubled his first at bat and fouls this one directly behind him. Wilson scored the first run of the game for Dewar when he stole home plate on that double steal back in the second.
0: This thing can turn into a nice inning for Dewar, into a very big problem for Okarchi very quickly.
1: Bases loaded. The curveball had Wilson a little bit ahead of it, and he fouls it off. He was looking fastball there for sure. And it's now an 0-2 count.
0: So you got runners on second and third. Can actually get, the runner from third in the middle of my conversation there. The runner from third made a nice little, Willie Mays Hayes move. When you're like, hey, I try to steal home.
1: Sorry, I said the bases were loaded earlier. Yarger scored, so it's runners on second and third with two outs and a 1-2 count. This ball's put on the ground. It's a slow roller directly to the first baseman who doesn't even have to leave first base to record the out. But we get two runs on four hits, no errors, and two left on. And after two and a half innings, Dewar leads Okarchi 3-1. Bottom of the third coming up right after this. 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
0: .77 the franchise here at Ramsey Sean Thurman, live from Shawnee America, Shawnee High School. That is the A1 State Baseball Championships. I want to remind you that after our broadcast, we'll be zipping over as OU takes on Fayetteville in baseball. OU much needing a nice string of wins in their last couple of series against Arkansas and Tennessee, which is going to be at the Brick. In Oklahoma City to really, really sort of press that they could host a regional. We are here in Shawnee, 3-1. It is the middle of the third, and Okarchi about to come up to bat. Sean Thurman is going to join me back here in a second. I want to thank CJ, the DJ, back in studio at TV's Jerry is where you can get a hold of me, and you can tell me, do you like Ogre? Do you like CJ the DJ? Do you like the Big Onion? What would be your preference of the nickname for our producer, CJ Craig? But, yeah, it looks like Dewar is all set to go.
1: I love that CJ's worked here forever now at this point, and we're still trying to figure out a nickname.
0: Well, he has so many options. He said he did play Shrek in college or high school. Let me think. It might have been high school.
1: Wait, CJ was an actor. I love it.
0: Yeah. Well, a musical actor on top of that.
1: Leading off for Okarchi here in the top of the third, it is the shortstop Luke Hill.
0: He played Shrek in high school.
1: I love that. I love that he's a musical theater guy. Hill struck out his first at bat back in the first inning. Currently in 1-1 count.
0: I do know this for a fact that if we do have any sort of weather, that CJ will do scenes from Rent.
1: This ball hit high in between center, and it is going to get down. That's extra bases. Dewar well out of position. Runner round second, heads to third, and he's going to be in with a triple, a leadoff triple for Luke Hill. as Quinn Okarchi in business to start the third inning.
0: Like the celebration, rock the baby, and then give it a couple of spanks to make sure that it cries when it's born.
1: I guess I missed that.
0: Did you not see the rock the baby, and then he, like, spanked it twice?
1: I know. I don't know why he would have done that. He's a teenager. He doesn't be imagining having a baby.
0: This is where you need to learn how it happens. Just be responsible.
1: So he can carry a bag of flour with him then, or maybe an egg that he has to be responsible for.
0: Is that how you learned?
1: So, no, I never learned, which is why I never had kids.
0: You're still not quite sure.
1: I have no idea why you people do it. It makes no sense. This ball, line to first base, off the first baseman's glove by Easton Roby. Luke Hill's going to score from third easily, and it's an RBI single for Roby. Still no outs for Okarchi here. It is a 3-2 game.
0: And after a couple of runs by Dewar in the top of the inning, Okarchi, like most girls when I was in high school, an instant answer when I would call.
1: An instant? Oh, I thought, you know, I gave you an instant answer when you asked them out. And, of course, that answer was no. Curveball outside to Brett Carnot, the third baseman.
0: You thought they said no? I said, hey, do you want my mom to take us to the dollar movies?
1: Uh-huh.
0: Yeah,
1: you thought that was a no? Your ladies in the 80s had far lower expectations, I guess. Ladies in the 90s?
0: Yeah.
1: It was a little bit different, Jerry.
0: Yeah, good call.
1: The mom taking you to the movies wasn't going to cut it. 1-0 pitch to Carnot. Nope, they're going to throw over to first base.
0: Where'd you go to the movies,
1: Amico? Keep Roby. Who? UConn?
0: You had to go to UConn?
1: Had to go to UConn. There was a movie theater in El Reno, but it only had one screen.
0: Yeah.
1: And UConn had the Dollar Theater, but it played new movies.
0: Oh,
1: I know.
0: Oh, that changed the game.
1: Yeah,
0: right there.
1: It was a big, big plus. My little sister worked there as ball two.
0: Oh, nice.
1: So I got in for free and free popcorn if I brought my own bowl.
0: I imagine. Or the leftover that they had from the movie before. Yeah.
1: So, yeah, win-win for me. There's not a lot of movies that came out in 1998 that I did not see. Ball three to Carnot.
0: And that's why you don't play. If you see us playing trivia, walk away. Walk away.
1: Especially 1998 movie trivia. Strike one as Carnot thought he had drawn the walk.
0: This is some niche.
1: Huh?
0: Tonight's category, 1998 movies.
1: You want to ask me about 6 days, seven nights with Anne Heche and Harrison Ford? I'll tell you some stories. This ball over the head of the shortstop into the gap in left field. There to get to it is the center fielder, Traber Jones. That's going to keep the runners at first and second, but still no outs for Okarchi. And the cleanup hitter, Jake Henderson, who singled back in the first, stepping up to plate.
0: All the single actions. A lot of singles. Up, there comes Skip out to the mound. Looks like we're going to have a little conversation.
1: Josh Kilhoffer, the coach of the Dewar Dragons.
0: Oh, my favorite dragon.
1: Ooh. That's a great question.
0: Pete's Dragon is right up there for me.
1: Puff the Magic Dragon.
0: Sure,
1: it's probably Ricky Steamboat, if I'm being honest.
0: Yeah, it really is.
1: Ricky Steamboat, by far, my favorite dragon.
0: Imagine, where do they fall?
1: Oh, wow. Somewhere behind the ones in Game of Thrones that I never saw. Oh, I'm a really big fan of Toothless from the How to Train Your Dragon series.
0: Yeah, Mrs. Ramsey also.
1: You know what? Funny stories. We're still having a conference at first.
0: Blue's headed to the mound to ask kind of what's up.
1: Not a bit. First time I saw How to Train Your Dragon came out,
0: yeah.
1: I didn't have dogs. Had no real appreciation for it.
0: Sure.
1: I saw that movie again after having dogs, and it completely changes the way you watch it.
0: Gotcha.
1: It is, like, Toothless is a dog. Like, he acts just like Butters.
0: Butters, by the way, is your dog?
1: Is my dog, yeah. We got Butters, and we got Kamala at home.
0: The pitcher stays in. I guess we just had a little conversation. Maybe some defensive scenarios. Just depends on if you're a Tribe Called Quest fan or not.
1: Playing what you're, you know, talking about what you're going to do. If the ball's put into play here. So Karchi has runners on first and second.
0: By the way, the Busta Rhymes rap in the scenario with Tribe Called Quest is probably one of the greatest rap solos of all time.
1: I am familiar with it. Tribe Called Quest is probably my favorite hip-hop act at all time, but
0: really?
1: I cannot place the Busta Rhymes in the,
0: It was Leaders of a New School, Tribe Called Quest, and Busta Rhymes is a part of Leaders of a New School.
1: Leaders of a New School, yeah. But He found far more success solo than Q-Tip did outside of A Tribe Called Quest. Curveball across for strike one to Henderson.
0: Busta Rhymes also an incredibly gifted and fan favorite running back for OU back in the 80s.
1: I believe I've heard stories about him firing Uzis off the top of buildings. Is that...
0: I cannot deny or confirm
1: okay.
0: That I was young at the time, so as I got to watch him play football, I did not get to see him fire Uzis anywhere.
1: So,
0: but it was the 80s, probably a big Miami Vice fan.
1: Listen, the 80s in Oklahoma football, nothing was off limits. Like, everything was legal. Let's not pretend it wasn't. Off-speed pitch is high for ball one to Henderson.
0: Shout out to Bray Switzer, the king, perfecting NIL.
1: But
0: years before NIL in college football.
1: 1-1 pitch to Henderson on the way, swung on and missed.
0: Which, by the way, talking to Barry Switzer a couple months back, not a fan of NIL.
1: Of course he's not a fan of it because it doesn't give him an advantage. Everybody can do it. If he was the only person that got to do it,
0: the biggest surprise,
1: he'd be a huge NIL fan.
0: The biggest surprise of all there is he does not like it.
1: Double steal for Okarchi on the hit and run. Ball is hit into the air to center field. It's fielded, the throw back to second, not in time. But it is the first out of the inning for Okarchi on the flyout by Jake Henderson.
0: A lot of pressure to the defense right there. Handled it beautifully. Like you said, both runners take off, a hit and run. And the fly ball was up in the air for a minute, giving the center fielder plenty of time to kind of, you know, think, was he good enough to catch that ball? Should he be here? Man, he wanted to go hang out with his friends.
1: It is a state championship game. Everybody should be pretty good at fielding the ball.
0: He's focused in, caught the ball, and made the runners go back. Peace cake.
1: It's going to bring up Colin Hendrickson. Hendrickson, the left fielder, flied out to right his first at bat.
0: I know it's a championship game, but you don't think I'm sitting here in the heat in my black shirt and jeans thinking,
1: why did you wear jeans?
0: I wore jeans because they look good on me. Have you not seen how it makes my figure?
1: You kind of just look like mashed potatoes no matter what you wear. This ball looped into center field, rounding third, and coming home in time is going to be Braylon Lewis to tie the game.
0: Wow. I mean,
1: excuse me, Braylon Lewis. That wasn't Braylon Lewis. That plays for Dewar. That's a you mistake. That's Roby, excuse me.
0: Speaking of mashed potatoes, he mashed that sucker right in front of the center fielder. Just, once again, perfect hitting. These guys, both these teams, have just put the ball in play and did an excellent job. And, we got a tie ball game here.
1: Carnot advances to second on the single.
0: Got to find a cooler spot for my phone now because the sun found under the table.
1: Not if you go behind, way back.
0: It. Yeah, I see it.
1: Ball single into field. Did not know if it was going to fall in fair or not. It does, and around to score from second is Carnot. Holding up at second base is Hendrickson, and it's an RBI single for Jet Muggenborg.
0: And after giving up two at the top, they've scored three at the bottom. That's usually what you want to do. You want to put up more crooked numbers than the next person. And, we have a 4-3 ball game out here in Shawnee. A1 baseball having a great time out here this afternoon.
1: This ball grounded, slow grounder to third. Throw over to first in time for the second out of the inning. But that's going to advance the runners. Hendrickson goes on to third, Muggenborg to second. And that's going to bring up Sam Kroner, who popped out to third, his first at bat.
0: Make no mistake, Dewar needs to get out of this inning. They've been grounders, and they've been hit, but every single thing's been contact here, contact there. You'd like for them to pop up one or maybe even get a K in this situation.
1: Ball one to Kroner. Honestly, this game's moving so fast, I'm having trouble keeping up on my score sheet here.
0: As far as, Karchi goes.
1: Strike two on the swing on the breaking ball.
0: I mean, keep putting your bat on the ball. Really fortuitous things have happened for you.
1: Very much so. A lot of Good opportunities for Okarchi today.
0: Let's see if an angel gets its wings here.
1: This curveball is hit in the air to center, deep, going back off the wall. That's your nine-hole hitter driving in two, and this inning is getting bigger and bigger for the Warriors. Five runs now here in the bottom of the third for Okarchi as Sam Kroener with the two-run double. That's going to cause what I think is going to be a pitching change
0: here.
1: Yeah,
0: there it goes right there. So, yeah, you know, he went up there, checked on him just a couple of batters before, had a conversation. They almost got there. They're one strike away from getting out of the inning. But like you said, when the nine-hole hitter gets a nine-iron and hits it over to center field, over your center fielder, yeah, they're going to go ahead and make a change here. While they make the change, you want to go ahead and take a timeout?
1: Let's go ahead and take a timeout. 6-3 now the score. Okarchi has scored five here in the third to regain the lead. We're going to have a pitching change. We come back, we'll have more right here. It's Shawnee. 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
1: Welcome back. Shawnee Baseball Field here in Shawnee, Oklahoma, in the Class A1 Boys. Of course, it's boys. A Class A1 State Baseball Championship game. As Dewar has made a pitching change. Tanner Wilson is moving from center field into pitch now. And he'll face Lane Rother with a runner on second base. Two outs here in the bottom of the third. Rother grounded out to short, his last at bat, and he looks at strike one from the side-arming Wilson. Okarchi has scored five runs here in the bottom of the third, had a leadoff triple and a double from the eight-hole hitter, but everything else has been singles for the Warriors. So that pitch is in the dirt for ball one. Luke Hill started the inning with the triple. Easton Roby drove him in with a single. Another single by Brett Carnot. Carnot scored Roby. And then Henderson, this ball grounded to short, bobbled, picked up, throw over to first is in time. And Rother grounds out to short to end the inning. But Okarchi has done plenty of damage. 5 runs, 6 hits, no errors, and 1 left on. And after 3, Okarchi leads Dewar 6-3 in the Class A1 state championship game here on 107.7 The Franchise.
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1: Welcome back. Fourth inning underway here at Shawnee. Leading off for Dewar here in the top of the fourth is going to be the second baseman, Cooper McGee. McGee singled back in the second inning, was thrown out at third base trying to tag up on a sacrifice fly. And he's up in the count 2-0 here early. Easton Roby still in, still pitching for the Warriors, but that 5-run third has given him a nice 3-run cushion.
0: There you go.
1: That was close.
0: Yeah.
1: Like, had that hit here, it would have hit my water bottle.
0: The sizzler right there by Sean Thurman. And you didn't flinch.
14: I think because your reaction time is incredibly slow.
1: Yeah, my depth perception's terrible. I thought it was farther down the farther down the net. But that's why there was no reaction.
0: The net does work.
1: This pitch is strike. Okay. The ump is so slow on calling balls and strikes.
0: Meticulous.
1: You don't even know.
0: Meticulous is the word you're looking for.
1: I'm going to use slow. There's nothing meticulous about it. He's just being slow, but that is going to be in a strike 3. So McGee is retired.
0: The pitcher gave the fist bump as it, got him. The runner kind of just like stood there and acted like he was going to run to first and then ran.
1: Well, the catcher dropped the strike 3, so he could. I don't know. There's a lot happening there for what was nothing more than a strikeout, but stepping into the plate now is Peyton Kilhoffer. He flied out to right, his first at bat, and he fouls off the first pitch.
0: This is the kid, once again, with a bunch of power and no legs that can't play football. Two-time state champion quarterback, had a really bad injury and just now cleared to play baseball.
1: And he hit that one good to center field, but there to make the play for Okarchi is the center fielder, Jet Muggenborg, for the second out of the inning. So Kilhoffer, 2 hard-hit balls, but both directly to right and center field. And that's 2 quick outs for Dewar here in the top of the fourth.
0: Not to be Captain Obvious, but I am a rear admiral on Yacht Rock. You really don't want 2 quick outs like that if you are Dewar.
1: Not down 6-3, no, you do not, as Peyton Goff.
0: And this has been a game where they've answered each other, just right back at each other, back and forth. So it'd be a big coup for Okarchi to get out of here in this inning, as quick as they are.
1: Goff looks at strike 1, then check swings on strike 2.
0: And a lot of that is Okarchi just going, the pitcher here just cutting, he is slicing guys up.
1: And Goff goes down swinging. 3 up, 3 down for Dewar.
0: Yep.
1: In the top of the fourth as Easton Roby looks much better in the fourth than he did in the third. We'll go to the bottom of the fourth with Okarchi leading Dewar 6-3 in the Class A1 state championship game here on 107.7 The Franchise.
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0: as Tanner Wilson still going to be pitching for Dewar here after retiring Lane Rother to end the third.
1: I just got caught in the in our cord.
0: And you pulled up all the tapes. So
1: yeah.
0: Now someone's definitely going to undo it.
1: Like a fly. I just got caught in our tape here.
0: You need me to retape it?
1: No, I'm going to retape it. Okay. Like a 10-year-old child. I'm just stepped on it. And the next thing you know, I'm tripping all over it.
0: The left side hitting Luke Hill steps in.
1: By all means, take over the broadcast real quick as I tape.
0: As if I don't take over the broadcast anyway. Hill looks at ball one from Wilson.
1: That is the worst tape job in the history of tape jobs. That is terrible.
0: This ball slapped into right field for a leadoff single for Luke Hill. Hill now 2-for-3 on the day. Scored a run back in the third. Can I hear your tape? Yes, I can. Everyone can.
1: The Okochi bats have really come to life here in the last couple of innings. You can absolutely tell. They sort of have a beat on what's going on.
0: My first Gatorade
1: is
0: officially hot. Not room temperature. It burnt my lips to drink it.
1: That's why I bought you another one.
0: I know, but I didn't want to waste this one.
1: I think Mother Nature wasted it for you. There we go. While Sean collects himself here, throwback to first, just trying to keep the runner safe. And you can see why. Okochi's been incredibly aggressive on the base pads. Play the plate. Here we go.
0: Pitches across for sure.
1: Oh. Okay, you got it now? Are you sure?
0: I don't know. Now my eyes hurt.
1: Between you sweating in your eyes and you're coughing a ton. This might be a Jerry Ramsey solo broadcast, which I'm sure everyone would want.
0: Basically got Jerry Ramsey issues right now. I'm coughing, I'm sweating, I can't breathe. My eyes hurt.
1: At least you're 5'8 or 5'9.
0: No, 5'10. So.
1: Yeah, so at least you don't have everything.
0: At least I'm average height. I got to put eye drops in now.
1: Do you want me to start making the calls at the plate here?
0: Yes, I do.
1: There we go. A little
0: That's
1: high.
0: That's in for a ball.
1: I was going to do it.
0: I was doing it with my eyes closed. Oh, crap. My eye drops are hot.
1: 1-1 count right now as pitcher stares down looking for the sign he has it. He goes, quick move over to first again. The runner over first hasn't had the lead the last five base runners, but still throwing over to first.
0: I will say this, the rules for throwing over to first are not the same in high school as they are in the big leagues. These two teams have had no issue throwing back and forth. Maybe I should go with sunglasses.
1: Another high pitch.
0: Okay.
1: Ball two, strike one.
0: I got my eye drops in. I'm not coughing anymore. I've got sunglasses on. I think I'm ready.
1: Great. I felt like the other guy in Major League. Ball two.
0: Pitch out. The off-speed pitch is fouled off behind home plate.
1: Not behind not us, but behind home plate. You are struggling. I wish I had an undershirt. I would take my undershirt off and give it to you.
0: To do what?
1: To, towel off around your face.
0: Thank you.
1: You're welcome. That's the kind of friend I am.
0: No, it's not really even my face. It's just my eyes. I've had dry eye issues really bad lately, and it's not time for another eye doctor appointment yet.
1: It is Saturday, so they do paid programming around this time, too. So people might mistake this
0: as an ad for eye services.
1: This State A1 championship from Shawnee with Sean and Jerry, brought to you by Dry Eyes.
0: Sistine. I think that's the brand of eye drop I use.
1: Listen, man, baseball isn't my favorite sport, but I'm pretty sure you're supposed to start the by throwing home and not the first. He's throwing the first one, he's throwing the home.
0: 2-2 count inside. That one looked like a strike to me, but, you know, I'm not paid to do that. I'm paid to say what is called.
1: I have a better angle than you, and that was a ball.
0: So count full now, runner on first. No outs here in the bottom of the fourth. Fouled off.
1: By the way, a ton of amateur umpires behind us.
0: Well, there's a ton of amateur umpires at every game.
1: It's amazing the different calls that we're getting from
0: It was crazy.
1: Here.
0: We have so much trouble finding people to do the job. Yeah. But if you go to
1: any game, there's
0: 30 to 40 of them back there doing it.
1: That have every call.
0: Yeah, and everyone is right. So, why is this such an issue? We should have no problem.

0: Ball four.
1: That one was ball four.
0: That one was ball four.
1: Yes, that was a ball.
0: So Okarchi puts the first two on base to start the fourth inning with no outs and the three-hole hitter Carnot at plate. He's one for two, or two for two on the day with two singles.
1: So I always do this, pessimistic. You don't want to start off your inning putting the first two on base with the three-hole hitter up. But you ready? Optimistic. All set up for a double play ball.
0: Absolutely. You could get a triple play if you really want to do it.
1: That is absolutely correct. You could triple play out of this. The options are out there.
0: Wilson looks the runner back to second.
1: I always get worried that there's a balk about to happen in these situations, especially with the pitchers so invested in the base runners. So you one wrong step this way, run slide of your foot here, and you're advancing the runners. So if I was to skip, this would just drive me crazy, calling to try to keep these runners close to base.
0: Pitch is on the way, and it hits the batter.
1: There we go.
0: And an off, that was the least painful hit by pitch that Brett Carnot's ever going to experience, and he loads the bases. Also, he made no attempt to get out of the way, which I thought was a rule that you had to do.
1: But the ball was coming in at like 60 miles an hour.
0: It was not a fastball.
1: It was an off-speed pitch, and so the kid, I'm sure, kept on saying, okay, when's it going to break? When's it going to break? Ah, it got me. And then it's like playing cops and robbers with your kids. Ah, you got me. Because his reaction was,
0: It didn't even seem to bother him.
1: Yeah.
0: I honestly, for a second, thought it hit the bottom of the bat.
1: No,
0: the handle, the way the pitcher reacted, I think he thought so too. And honestly, I think the batter did, because the batter did not, immediately take off to first base.
1: I saw it, like you said, everybody's reaction was like,
0: Like, when you're hit, you know you've been hit. Like,
1: yes.
0: You're immediately going to first base, and he didn't. He just stood there. So I thought it hit the bottom of bottom of the handle of the bat.
1: I don't know how you would enforce this, but I do like the idea. You can't have a base unless you've been hit hard enough. Can we institute that?
0: Well, and then when I was younger, that was a rule. That may not be the rule. You had to show that you tried to get out of the way.
1: And he did not.
0: And he definitely did not.
1: Now, we did have the vantage point a couple of weeks ago where we could see, the players crowding the base. I do not have that vantage point here, so I can't really see how much they're over the base, and that might have been one of those situations too, where
0: this ball hit directly into the air. Center fielder coming in, going to make the play and throwing home. No runner, does not try. Good thing he didn't, because he would not have had a lot of success. But that is the first out of the inning for Dewar on the fly out to center field by Jake Henderson.
1: Nothing's messed up here, dude. Nothing's messed up. You just pull back, play pitch and catch with your catcher, and, try to get this guy to hit something weak so you can get a couple of, a couple of outs and get out of this thing. Meanwhile, if you're Okarchi, put on more crooked numbers. Let's see if we can get this thing to double digits.
0: Colin Hendrickson steps in, swinging at the first pitch. Pop this one up to the shortstop. There to make the play, Stoney Yarger, for the second out of the inning.
1: You have a bases loaded situation. Like I said, if you're the Warriors, if you're Okarchi, you want to get one over. I mean, that's you dream of the situation. One out, bases loaded, get some guys over, right? But no one really gives credit. The left-hander coming up, by the way.
0: Mug and board.
1: No one gives credit, though, when the pitcher gets out of the bases loaded situation. But it really is adversity. There's a lot that goes into it.
0: You can tell Mug and board just trying to put the ball in play. Choking up on the bat there's a good, 4 to 6 inches between his hands and the bottom of the bat. So wanted to put something in play here with two outs and the bases full. 0-2 pitch is fouled off for strike two.
1: Now the adrenaline's starting to pump, right? The pitcher knows, man, just one good place in the ball. Whether it gets put into play and let your defense work, or if you can get this guy swinging, he's already swung at one for a strike, you can get out of this thing, and that would be huge momentum for Dewar.
0: 0-2 pitch on the way. It is slapped into row. It looked like it had a chance of getting into the outfield. with the shortstop Yager playing so close to second, but he comes over and makes the play, and Jerry Dewar, despite having the bases loaded and no outs, gets out of the inning without giving up a run, but Okarchi still leads 6-3 as we head to the top of the fifth here in the Class A State Championship game on 107.7 The Franchise.
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0: Top of the order, due up for Dewar. Here in the top of the fifth, it's going to be the leadoff hitter, Traver Jones, followed by Tanner Wilson and Stoney Yarger. Facing the ace of the Warrior staff, Easton Roby.
1: Just a little off topic. Shawnee has one E or two.
0: Two at the end. You can see it on the scoreboard right out in front of us.
1: And two E's. All right. There we go. Sorry. Just...
0: First pitch to Jones is fouled off.
1: Doing my Instagram story real quick.
0: So we had bees earlier. I don't see bees anymore, but I just smacked a spider off of me that was crawling on my arm.
1: I mean, give it up to Shawnee. They love all of God's creatures.
0: They do. This ball's fouled off as well, and there's another bee back. So the bees are back.
1: Dun, dun.
0: That's a New Girl reference.
1: Oh, I miss Ramsey. Chloe's actually watching.
0: Brittany Thurman would have gotten that reference.
1: Yeah.
0: 0-2 pitch on the way is high for ball one.
1: Chloe's watching New Girl for the first time.
0: She liking it?
1: I watched a couple episodes with her. I forgot as much adult activity as in that.
0: Adult activity?
1: Adult activities.
0: I mean, Chloe is 17?
1: Yeah. Yeah, my little precious darling girl is 17 years old. What's your point? I don't want to watch any shows with adult activities.
0: So you only want to watch cartoons with your 17-year-old child?
1: Yes.
0: Okay.
1: Done.
0: Strike three swinging. Down goes Jones for the second time today.
1: As my mother took me to go see Police Academy when I was 8.
0: Well, you know, your mother was a Gutenberg completist, and she was not going to miss out. She wasn't going to let the little albatross around her ankles keep her from doing what she loved.
1: Mom, what is that guy doing in the podium?
0: Up next for Dewar is Tanner Wilson, who singled back in the first and then popped out to the third baseman in the third inning.
1: Also saw Risky Business.
0: What?
1: A lot of them, but they were teenagers doing adult activities.
0: Well, that's a wasp. That's not a bee.
1: Yeah. Are you pulling away from the wasp?
0: I am.
1: Just let him be. This is his home field.
0: He
1: goes away. He's flying off somewhere
0: Jerry,
1: else.
0: Jerry, how would you feel about me swelling up really, really bad and throwing up on you right now?
1: I had no problem with it when you did it in the 90s.
0: So, 1-1 pitch is fouled off for strike two.
1: 90s, early 2000s. That's exactly what you did.
0: I just swelled up real big.
1: Yes. And I had no problem.
0: No, I didn't really, really swell up until like 2020, the pandemic. COVID is when I really swelled up. Fouled off again, so battling to stay alive is Wilson with the 1-2 count.
1: Although, to your credit, speaking of being swole, I kind of felt your biceps today, because that's what we do when we travel.
0: Yeah, that's what men do, is they feel each other's biceps.
1: And you're starting to get swole there.
0: Yeah, well, you know.
1: Get out to the gym.
0: It's almost football season. I got to do those post-game shows with Brady Trantham. Oh. I can't have him showing me up. As Wilson slaps a single between third and short into left field for a base hit.
1: He has Metallica lyrics, like, tattooed on him.
0: Uh-huh.
1: You should do, like, a decent talk. Yeah, DC Talk lyric on your bicep.
0: What would my DC Talk lyric be?
1: I mean, I'm pretty limited when it comes to that. Yeah, obviously I'd go...
0: What would people think?

0: looks over to first. Dave, no one's home.
1: Nobody's there.
0: Yeah. Oh.
1: That's going to advance Kirby to third base.
0: And you can see the frustration from the pitcher. He just looks and like, ah, dude.
1: And that's going to bring Luke Hill back to the plate. The leadoff hitter for the Warriors. Back in the third, he tripled to lead off the inning. In the fourth, he singled to lead off the inning. And now he's batting for the third straight inning in a row. One out for the Warriors. Runners on first and third.
0: Haven't seen a double play this game. One would come in handy right now.
1: And another bunt. They throw down the squeeze. The run is in. Throw over to first is in time. But Hill's going to get the RBI on the sacrifice bunt, bringing home Kirby. And it's a 7-3 lead for Okarchi.
0: That's the insurance I was talking about. They brought it home. I would say something like a Winnebago mobile home insurance. Especially in the Shawnee area. Very popular. Lakes around here.
1: There's lakes around here?
0: Sure. Of course. Why would they have mobile homes?
1: You're just like, hey, every town's got a lake.
0: I mean, it's Oklahoma.
1: I mean, there's two of them in Oklahoma City. So every town's got to have one.
0: Lakes
1: where do they
0: place.
1: Get their water? I don't know anyone who knows.
0: Wow.
1: That ball is well outside. And that's going to allow Rother to go ahead and advance to third.
0: The undoing of Dewar isn't going to be their bats. It's gonna be the pitching, the wild pitches, the defense, just errors here and there. That's going to be the undoing of Dewar.
1: 1-1 pitch, fouled off for strike two.
0: And in fact, if I wrote for the Dewar paper, I would put undoered.
1: What do you think the Dewar paper is called?
0: I imagine it's like the...
1: It's going to alliterate. You know what's going to alliterate. They always alliterate. So I'm thinking the Diplomat.
0: Oh, I do like the Diplomat. The Dewar...
1: Document.
0: Oh.
1: This ball hit deep into center field, and it's going to get to the wall. One run scores. Roby round in second, headed
0: stretching.
1: For third, and he's in for a triple.
0: Rock the baby again. He didn't smack it on his butt this time, but gave it a nice little rock.
1: Well, I mean, once again, it's a baby. You're in high school. You shouldn't really be pretending you got it. That's an adult taunt, not a kid taunt.
0: Don't shake it, though. Never shake a baby.
1: Well, they always do because they don't know how to rock one. Because they're kids. They shouldn't know how.
0: Good call. I was well over 21 before I had my first child.
1: I was well over 40 before I had my first stepkid.
0: Yeah, but you're well over 40 before you had your first, like, real girlfriend.
1: That's not true. I had multiple years-long relationships prior.
0: Sure. We all knew that you had friends.
1: So?
0: That's Sean's lady friend. He goes to movies and dinners with her.
1: That is a good way of putting it.
0: Yeah, yeah.
1: I think we all knew, no matter how many years the relationship went, he ain't marrying her.
0: That's just your lady friend.
1: This ball hit in the air to center field. Also deep, going back and making the catch for Dewar is Aiden Bean. And that's going to bring an end to the fifth inning. But Okarchi puts two more runs on the board on three hits. No errors and one left on. And after five, they lead Dewar 8-3. Top of the sixth coming up right after this. Listening to the Class A1 State Championship game on 107.7 The Franchise.
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2: Yes, the Jerry Ramsey disclaimer. Made especially for me. What did I say that was controversial? By all means, CJ Craig, you can crack in here. What did I say that we had to run the disclaimer?
3: I hit the wrong button. That's what I did.
2: Oh, man. I was going to say, once you get the big onion going.
4: No.
2: Right, y'all.
4: Just give him a little control.
2: Another layer of the big onion.
4: Peeled back. We can all see it.
2: What's funny is I didn't question that I said something. I just wondered which one it was.
4: The shortstop Jonathan Wilson leading off for Dewar here in the top of the sixth inning.
2: Oh, and our poor little tape job back here is just...
4: It's gone.
2: It's been a... Thank goodness no one has tripped over it. I think there's a bee that actually... There's a bee that we're putting in peril. But aside from that, these people seem to be pretty good.
4: You want to see something impressive?
2: I'm listening.
4: I just put a bottle inside of a bottle. That's like somebody who builds a ship inside of a bottle. Be impressed.
2: It's an Elvis Costello song, Shipbuilding, right? Shipbuilding.
4: Ball four. Wilson going to draw a walk.
2: Dewar has two innings. They got two innings to make up five runs. And why not start now? Why not start now?
4: Now's as good a time as any.
2: Yeah. I mean, you know, got a whole baseball thing going. Got a little conversation at the mound. We'll see now.
4: Coach Ryan Beeman coming out to talk to his pitcher, Easton Roby.
2: Your favorite Beeman?
4: Willie.
2: Has to be.
4: Willie.
2: There's no other Beeman, right?
4: There was a guy that got stung by one of these bees earlier. You could have called him a Beeman.
2: Nice. There's Rich Beam, which is a pitcher for... was he the A's? Who did Rich Beam pitch for? I'm sure if your favorite team Rich Beam pitched for, you'd know. You're yelling at the radio. And it's,
4: yes, obscure middle relievers are the things that really get people fired up.
2: Let me tell you, so a lot of things I talk about obscure middle relievers, and that will get the crowd going.
4: I'm always amused by if you happen to get one thing wrong, people love calling you on it despite the other things you've talked about that they had no idea about, but the one thing they happen to know and you didn't.
2: The whole point of this job is that you're supposed to be... Sorry, Rich Beam is a golfer.
4: So...
2: There you go.
4: I don't know who that is. I was just trusting you on your...
2: I knew he was there you go. I knew he was a sportsman. How's that?
4: A sportsman?
2: Yeah.
4: Cooper McGee at bat for Dewar. The second baseman singled back in the second, struck out in the fourth to lead off.
2: He's known for his 2002 upset victory at the PGA Championship. So there you go.
4: I now know more about Rich Beam than I did before. Now the question, Jerry, is will I retain said information?
2: Maybe. You never know.
4: It's a crapshoot.
2: It really is.
4: But more likely than not.
2: God, what if we get that for trivia one time?
4: Ball two.
2: That's a very Slumdog Millionaire thing. If we got Rich Beam as a question in the trivia, we're both like, oh my gosh, it's Rich Beam.
4: I love that the movie Slumdog Millionaire is essentially a recreation of that episode of Cheers where Cliff was on Jeopardy.
2: It really is? Uh-oh.
4: And McGee goes down looking.
2: And controversial as it is, a lot of Dewar fans do not appreciate the strike zone.
4: Eight strikeouts today for Roby.
2: You can hear, hold on a second. They do not agree. They do not agree.
4: To be fair, I've never met a lot of teams on the wrong end of something in a high school athletic competition that agreed that it was the right call.
2: By the way, a lot of that were from, 10-year-old children. But they already have voices like they've smoked 10 years of their life.
4: Peyton Kilhoffer at bat, swinging at the first pitch, fouling it off. Kilhoffer's flown out to right and flown out to center in his two at-bats. He's down in the count now, 0-1.
2: We already talked about the incredible story about this young man with the injuries, not being able to finish his football career. What about a nice base knock to really, really finish this year off strong.
4: Ooh, swing and a miss on that one for strike two.
2: He and I had the same idea.
4: Yes, he did. He was, I mean, that was where he wanted it, too. High in the zone, yep. Across the plate. Something you can put out that 375 sign out there.
2: Just missed it. Just aim for the dragon, son.
4: 0-2 pitch is on the way, and it's outside for ball one. Catcher looking back. Wilson to first base.
2: So the dragon is up there because they put the logo of the
4: team
2: at the odds there.
4: Hey, look, another bug.
2: Okay. That's a different, I don't know what kind of bug that is.
4: I don't either. 1-2 pitch. Swung and missed. Strike three. Kielhoffer goes down swinging for the second out of the inning. And that will bring the nine-hole hitter, Vincent Goff, to plate.
2: Which the last time he was up, he gave one a ride.
4: Well, he singled in his first at-bat back in the third. His last at-bat in the fourth, he struck out swinging.
2: Yep, that's the one I was talking about.
4: The one he struck out swinging or the single?
2: The single.
4: Runner still at first, two outs, top of the sixth. Roby's first pitch is across for strike one.
2: Roby's kind of on one right now. You talk about getting the last guy with the big stick, swinging and a strikeout. Starts off strong here with the strike. Let's see if he continues this at bat. And yeah, he just needs one more out to really, really start to apply the pressure to Dewar. Not that he didn't already.
4: Roby, ooh, the breaking pitch gets Goff way out ahead of it for strike two. To bring the count to 0-2.
2: 8 hits for Dewar today and 3 runs. That's a very, very doable day. Just can't match the 13-8 that Okrochi's put up.
4: 0-2 pitch in the dirt for ball one.
2: You can see Dewar pressing a little bit. Like I said, that one off speed where the kid was just way out in front of it. With the 0-2 strike, got to be a little more defensive here. Try to foul some stuff off and put the pitcher in a situation.
4: Fight to stay alive if you can as the wind has picked up a little bit, blowing to the left as that one is low for ball two. Oh! That was literally 3 seconds later before he called the strike. This is what I'm talking about. It's strike three on what should have been a call I made 15 seconds ago, but I had to wait for the umpire. Is going to bring it in to the top of the sixth. Heading to the bottom of the sixth with Okrochi coming up, leading Dewar 8-3.
2: Nice little conversation between the Okrochi skip and the
4: Dewar skip.
2: I mean, the Dewar skip and the ump.
4: What was it? I missed it.
2: I'm sure there weren't any bad words exchanged, but you could tell there was a displeasure, and both of them not very happy.
4: I'm displeasure by how long it takes them to call the ball or the strike, but heading to the bottom of the sixth, Okrochi leads 8-3. 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

0: Okarchi. Set to hit here in the bottom of the sixth inning. Leading off for the Warriors will be the catcher Jake Henderson, followed up by Colin Hendrickson and Jet Muggenborg in the bottom of the sixth inning.
1: I want to remind, I want to remind everybody that after our broadcast, we're going to zip right to Fayetteville, Arkansas, as Oklahoma takes on Arkansas. OU baseball on the big stick.
0: What time does that start?
1: Immediately after us, unless 1:30, okay?
0: Okay.
1: So, but if we go past 1:30, then we'll join in progress. But you're looking about 1:30 that's going to happen, and I'm looking on my telephone that has a clock on it, and it looks like it's going to be cutting it pretty close. It's a mobile telephone. Unlike, I don't know how some people have their telephones, but mine's a mobile.
0: You have a mobile telephone?
1: I have a mobile telephone, yes.
0: New pitcher on the mound for Dewar as we get underway here in the bottom of the sixth. It's going to be Traber Jones, who was previously out in right field. And he throws two balls to get started here to the cleanup hitter, Jake Henderson. Henderson singled back in the first inning and then is flown out to center field in the third and the fourth. And he hits a rope down third base, but foul.
1: Dewar started three runs in the first three innings, but have been scoreless the last three. Meanwhile, a big crooked number in the third for Okarchi, putting up a five spot. That's sort of led to them adding a couple in the last inning, and right now up 8-3.
0: That is really the difference in this ball game, is the bottom of the third inning for the Warriors. Otherwise, it's been played pretty evenly as the curveball is hit to short. Field and throw over is, pulls the first baseman off the base, but he tags the runner. Huh. And Henderson will ground out.
1: Here's what I love about baseball. The intention was he was going to have his foot on the bag and the ball.
0: Ah, it didn't work out that way.
1: It washes out. It is what it is. At one. Yeah.
0: Also, Henderson had doing his best Ronald Acuna going down the first base line there. And no hurry on the ground ball. That brings to the plate Colin Hendrickson, the left fielder.
1: Just by the way, Ted Turner passes away, and shout out to the Superstation and the Braves. Braves playing pretty good ball now.
0: Well, they didn't yesterday, as this one's fouled off to right.
1: Yeah, they still only had the best record in baseball. No, good call.
0: They also, I don't know if they still did, a few days ago, they had the best ERA in baseball, and it scored the most runs.
1: It's pretty good.
0: But they lost 3-1 to the Dodgers yesterday, in which they blew multiple opportunities.
1: Well,
0: on a Chris Sale start. 1-1 pitch, fouled off behind the plate.
1: Playing the Dodgers can be tough. Not everybody can take 2 or 3, like the Cardinals did last week. Oh, that's right, the Cardinals. I can't tell you 6 players on it, but gosh darn it, aren't they doing well this year?
0: Why can't you tell me 6 players on your favorite team?
1: I'm being facetious because they don't have the big time stars like they've had once. But catch them while you can. They have some really really young talent there.
0: Big time stars like Ray Lankford.
1: Hard-hitting Mark Whitten. Don't get me started. He had a nickname. Hard-hitting. You don't have a nickname. Hard-hitting Sean Thurman.
0: Wouldn't rhyme.
1: I know. That's why you
0: If it did, it would. It would be my nickname. 1-2 pitch. Ball's driven to center field. It is going to be a base hit. For Hendrickson, his second hit of the day. And it'll bring Muggenborg to the plate. With one out and runner on first.
1: But the play of J.J. Wentworth, it's his money. He wants it now. J.J. Wentworth, 276, whatever.
0: I mean, if you know the number, that's how you know it's a good commercial. There's no reason that I should know the Paul Meade insurance phone number now. But I know how to protect all the things I own, like cars and trucks and mobile homes. Accidents or tickets, too, if you call and he'll take care of you. 524-1541.
1: Yeah.
0: I haven't heard that in 30 years.
1: Yet.
0: I couldn't find my car keys this morning, though. Didn't know where I left them.
1: We heard it 30 times during Mid-South Wrestling, though. That's where I heard it. In between Mid-South Wrestling and Solid Gold.
0: Throw over to first base to send Hendrickson back. Now Muggenborg looks at ball one.
1: Which those 2 hours, by the way, shouldn't have influenced my life as much as it did. But there we are.
0: I never got to watch Solid Gold before Mid-South Wrestling.
1: Solid Gold.
0: So what year was this?
1: Well, runner goes.
0: Runner's going, and he's in with the steal. Hendrickson with the stolen base.
1: 82 to 86, maybe.
0: Okay, so I didn't start watching until 86.
1: Yeah. Oh, you missed.
0: Technically, I watched Mid-South in 85, but I barely remember.
1: You missed the good stuff. The Rat Pack with Ted DiBiase. And
0: that was 83.
1: Matt Bourne.
0: I also missed the Midnight Express Rock and Roll Express because that was 84.
1: Yep.
0: I missed Midnight Express with Magnum TA and Mr. Wrestling 2.
1: Jake the Snake Roberts, when he just played in, whenever he was in red pajama pants. No snake?
0: Would you like to hear a story about that?
1: Are you kidding me? In an 8-3 championship game?
0: Jake Roberts signed with the WWE in 1996. He wanted to continue to wear those red karate pants. And was very adamant about it. And Vince McMahon was very clear that if you want to wear those pants, you will wear them working somewhere else. And so Jake started wearing his snake pants. As Muggenbord goes down swinging at the off-speed pitch. His first strikeout of the game.
1: Now, this is the momentum you want if you're Doer, right? Yeah, you got a runner in scoring possession in second. But you got two outs now. If you can get this guy out, you can go to the top of the seventh. You got some work to do, but you can go with some momentum.
0: Ethan Kirby steps up, the second baseman, 1-for-3 on the day, singling back in the fifth inning.
1: If you get a chance to watch Magnum TA and Mr. Wrestling 2 montages, people talk about Rocky montages, sure. But the Mr. Wrestling 2 and Magnum TA montages are like the top, the upper echelon of montages.
0: Have you you ever seen the tar and feather angle where the Midnight Express tarred and feathered Magnum TA?
1: Yes, yeah, of course.
0: I watched that for the first time during COVID when I had a lot of downtime and watched a lot of 83 and 84 Mid-South. That's good stuff. Maybe the best interview Magnum ever cut was post that match, and that guy did some good stuff in Jim Crockett Promotions.
1: The Mr. Wrestling 2 was known for his knee lift. It was devastating.
0: Yep.
1: And waiting for the pitch here. Okay. And he was trying to teach it to Magnum TA. They would get a big, 100-pound bag of wheat, and that's what they were
0: practicing the knee lift on.
1: So Magnum TA is doing it 5-6 times, really doing it. And, there's music in the background. And Mr. Wrestling 2 is like, no, no, no. And he goes over there and does it one time, and the bag just explodes. It's awesome.
0: Listen, man, Mid-South UWF is the best wrestling of the 80s, hands down. Continental has some good stuff. It does. But Mid-South is 83 to 86 is as good as wrestling in the 80s was. 1-1-1-0 pitch on the waist, fouled off for strike one.
1: And all those guys went on to be superstars in the WWE. Like just a ton of them. Junkyard Dog. We said Hot
0: Ted DiBiase, Jim Duggan.
1: Yeah, I mean, the Ultimate Warrior.
0: Terry Gordy and Steve Williams were megastars in Japan. He knocked that one, but foul, does Kirby.
1: 8-3, if you're wondering why we're talking about 80s wrestling.
0: But to be fair, it could be tied at one in the bottom of the seventh, and there's a good chance we'd still be talking about it. That's on us.
1: It's not. Literally, we're getting paid peanuts to do this.
0: We're sitting in the sun. And I forgot to clock in. So, we'll see if I even remember to get paid for this. Kirby, liner to third. Right is fielded. And that's going to be the third out of the inning. So we head to the top of the seventh. Doer needs to score 5 runs to stay alive as they trail Okarchi 8-3. We'll have it for you right after this. 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
0: the seventh here for Dewar, and they have the top of the lineup leading off. Traber Jones, who came in and pitched the last inning, is 0 for 2 on the day with two strikeouts, and he looks at strike one as Easton Roby, 10 strikeouts in the game, going for the complete game.
1: Who's the kid at bat again?
0: Traber Jones.
1: I heard somebody scream, "Go Traber." I have not heard that said sincerely in 10 years.
0: I don't know if I've ever heard anybody sincerely say that.
1: If you're into such things tonight, the referees for the Lakers and Thunder, James Capers, Curtis Blair, and Ed Malloy.
0: You know how many NBA officials I can name?
1: That'd be, well, I just named three.
0: I already forgot the ones you said. You said Ed Malloy. I remember Ed Malloy.
1: Yes.
0: I don't remember the other two.
1: Well, the great thing about that is we'll be able to tell everybody about it because everything I've seen on social media, the Thunder are so unwatchable that record numbers will not be watching.
0: Is that the general fan base from the other side?
1: Of any side, just anybody who's not winning the championship.
0: You know, like, it's funny to when I see this too, and when I see what they complain about, it's stuff that players on their own teams do. Oh, Shea's a free throw merchant or whatever. I'm like, bro, you've got three players on your team that do the exact same thing. They're just not as good at it.
1: Strikeout. Now Dewar is down to their last two batters.
0: Tanner Wilson steps in, 2 for 3.
1: And much like, you know.
0: Oh. He hits this one hard to third. It's fielded cleanly. The throw over in time for the second out of the inning.
1: Now, just because you're down to your last out does not mean it's over. Let me remind you about the 2011 St. Louis Cardinals. Down to their last strike twice. Twice. Once in the ninth, once in the tenth. As a matter of fact, Josh Hamilton smoked one in the tenth to put the Rangers ahead by two. So it's never
0: Wait,
1: over
0: who struck one?
1: When in Josh Hamilton?
0: I don't know who that is.
1: Who am I thinking of? Who's the Hamilton? Who was the big home run hitter?
0: I don't know. I've never heard of a Hamilton other than the musical. It's Josh Hamilton, Jerry. I'm
1: like,
0: just pretending I don't know what you're talking about because I know why you're doing it.
1: Well, because I looked at it, I was like, listen, man, I'm not the strongest baseball guy. I'm pretty sure it's Josh Hamilton.
0: They're taking Roby out with one out? What?
1: Two outs.
0: I know, with one out left, I said. Are they bringing in a new pitcher?
1: I mean, why wouldn't they? The reliever, the bringing in Mariano Rivera.
0: You're not even going to get a save. You have an 8-3 lead and nobody on.
1: Maybe it's a senior. We'll find out more about it as we go along.
0: Well, and he's warming up now. I can't read the number on the front.
1: Does he have one?
0: He does. But
1: did they just get a kid?
0: It's down low. Let's see if he has. What does that say, Jaron Beck? 31. All right. Who's coming in to pitch for Okarchi? It's going to be somebody who is not in the starting lineup, so we got to go to the roster. Coming in to pitch for Okarchi is the freshman, Cy Collamore.
1: Oh, wow. Okay.
0: By the way, you remember during football, during the state championship game, we commented how Okarchi had more players.
1: Yeah, basketball.
0: The state basketball championship game. They had more players who didn't even have jerseys on the roster than they did with jerseys.
1: Yes.
0: The baseball team's the same way.
1: I mean, they travel deep.
0: They at Okarchi, you got lots of people that just want. They're ring chasers.
1: Bro, you get a bus. You got to fill that bus. And what, are you going to take the 9-10 guys that can
0: actually
1: play
0: baseball? I'm not saying that's a bad thing.
1: Just fill up the bus.
0: If I, in high school, played for a team that I knew was going to win a state championship, I'd play on that team, too.
1: Let me finish my story, but I was talking about earlier. The 2011 St. Louis Cardinals won the World Series.
0: Yeah, okay. They did. I remember that.
1: All right.
0: How many times have they won it since then?
1: They went back in 13.
0: Did they win that one?
1: No, they didn't.
0: Oh.
1: David Ortiz hit, I believe, 5,000 in that series.
0: I blame, Chris Carpenter. I blame Chris Carpenter.
1: Sure, why not?
0: I used to be able to tell you the roster of every team in baseball, but I just can't remember things anymore.
1: Well, you're married now, and you have two dogs.
0: And I'm almost 50, so.
1: That doesn't mean anything. You can sharpen up. And I have just the thing for you. Blue Chew Gold. 10% off your first.
0: I don't think that is for my memory.
1: Trust me, you'll make memories with Blue Chew Gold. 10% off your first purchase.
0: Stoney Yarger.
1: Okay, sorry, the promo code OKC.
0: Stoney Yarger steps in with two outs. He's 2 for 3 with two singles. And he looks at ball one. I have to wait because if it's a strike, it's going to be 15 seconds before the umpire calls it. So I don't really have any way of knowing.
1: Very meticulous. He's been very meticulous.
0: I mean, he's got white hair and he's moving like it. Pitch is across for strike. Notice how quickly he called that one, though?
1: I think he's getting hot.
0: I think it's the strike threes that he likes to take his time on.
1: Very showman.
0: 1-1 pitch from Colin Moore on the way. Off speed, hit up in the air, going to go behind home plate for strike two.
1: Honestly, I thought we'd have more foul balls coming. So there was one kind of in your proximity, but...
0: But that one even didn't leave the park. It just wanted to come through and hit me in the net, through the net.
1: Two strikes down to the last strike. Okarchi.
0: Like the 2011 St. Louis Cardinals.
1: Yes, it is. Okarchi on the verge of being your state champ.
0: This ball is hit in the air to shallow center field. Coming in to make the catch for the final out. And the state championship is going to be Lane Rother as the Okarchi Warriors pile up on the mound, near the mound, as they have won the Class A Fall Baseball Championship. They won the Class A State Basketball Championship. And now they're the Class A1 State Baseball Champions as they knock off Dewar 8-3 for the championship.
1: I mean, just steady hitting. Like I said, that crooked number that they put up in the third, the five runs there, was the big teller right there in the 8-3. Give it up for Dewar. Their bats were there all game long, but that one inning got them. And here we are, like you said, a lot of fried chicken being passed around tonight in Okarchi.
0: When I think of the one play in this game that really set the tone, it was that leadoff triple in the third by Luke Hill. That was the inning that they struck for five, and I think that's really what put it into play, because the next inning they had the bases loaded and no outs, and Dewar got out of that.
1: Yeah.
0: But that leadoff triple and what Okarchi did in that third inning, that really set the tone for this championship win.
1: I mean, just once again, a great ballpark to come to. Shawnee's really done good. There's going to be baseball here all day, which is going to be awesome. If you love baseball, and just come out here to Shawnee and catch a great baseball game. And nice start, despite an 8-3 score. It was a very well-played baseball game. Defense played really well. Like I said, just that inning where things got away from Dewar, where
0: and
1: they got the five.
0: That's baseball for you. One bad inning can wreck an otherwise perfect performance.
1: Yep.
0: Rattan and Canute, number one and number two in the state, they meet at 2 o'clock in the Class A2 state championship game. And then the Class B state championship game, that one, I believe, is at 5 p.m. That's number one Calumet and number two Fort Cobb Broxton. So the best in the state of Oklahoma getting the chance to prove it all day long today as ones versus twos playing for state titles. And that's exactly what we had here as well. And the number one ranked Okarchi Warriors knock off the second ranked Dewar Dragons to win their second state baseball championship of the 25-26 school year.
1: I want to remind everybody, stick around at 1:30. We're going to go to OU baseball. OU on the road in Fayetteville. Two more series for them to do. They got Arkansas and Tennessee, which actually Tennessee is going to be at the Brick in downtown Oklahoma City. But right there, as far as RPI trying to fight to host a regional, but definitely looks like a postseason play in the future for the OU Sooners.
0: All right, Jerry, we're looking at the state champion, the state runner-up trophies here as they're getting ready to be presented.
1: Yeah.
0: Do you think the gold ball's better because it's shaped like the ball you play with?
1: Yes.
0: Than this, because the state championship in baseball isn't shaped that way.
1: Well, okay, and I don't understand. So, I don't know because I can't see. But the runner-up doesn't have the panhandle.
0: It does not. The best I can tell, yes.
1: So the state championship
0: gets a panhandle.
1: You get a panhandle. The runner-up does not get a panhandle.
0: You got to differentiate it somehow, and gold and silver just isn't enough.
1: So remember, next year when we do this,
0: the winner gets to take home the panhandle.
1: It's a run for the handle.
0: Yes, it is. Absolutely.
1: Yes, it's just like Ric Flair's flair for
0: the gold.
1: Yes, this is a run for the handle.
0: Like, you get to carry it by the panhandle if you really want to, and no one else gets to do that. Once again, final score here at Shawnee. The Okarchi Warriors are your 2026 Class A1 state champions, following an 8-3 victory over the Dewar Dragons. Thanks to CJ Craig back in studio.
1: Good job, Big Onion.
0: Thanks to everybody here at Shawnee that helped us get set up this morning. And let me tell you, it wasn't easy. Got this rigged up in a way that...
1: That's the Black Crows. We're hard to handle.
0: Yes, very much so. We really appreciate everything that they did. Thanks to Jerry Ramsey, and thanks to you for listening. I'm Sean Thurman saying, have a great day, Oklahoma.
3: for the July 19th match at MetLife Stadium. FIFA President Gianni Infantino defended the ticket prices, saying they have to apply market rates and that tickets will be resold at a much higher price if sold too low. More than 67 million people in the U.S. bowl at least once a year, according to the Bowling Proprietors Association of America. The Sports and Fitness Industry Association puts the participation rate at 53 million for 2025. Still to compare, golf is at 48 million, basketball is at 36 million, and tennis is at 27 million. However, the number of bowling centers has declined. In its mid-1960s peak, there were some 12,000. Now, the U.S. Bowling Congress says there are 3,400. With the Bloomberg Business of Sports Report, I'm Michael Barr.
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11: Two NBA playoff games today, one with a lot of action and one nobody wants to touch. The Oklahoma City Laker game, it's been sitting 8.5, and it's been sitting 2-11.5 all morning, all since we've been on this show. Nobody's betting that one. But Detroit and Cleveland, we saw at least a little bit of a signal early on, Mike. It, a couple of the local shops here in Vegas had moved to 5, and we're like, well, that doesn't necessarily mean that it's going to move rest of country, but it did, in fact, start moving rest of country. And as I say that, it finally does tick to 5 out here behind me at Circa. So now we are 5 at Fanatics, at Circa, at Caesars. We are 5.5 still at BetMGM, obviously heavily juiced, as you would imagine there on that one. And DraftKings and FanDuel have kind of been holding steady, 5.5 at DraftKings, 4.5 at FanDuel. But that juice did go from 114 to 118 now at FanDuel. So they very well might be on their way to 5 as well.
12: Yeah, fascinating to see how this game has moved over the last 2 hours. We came on air, it was 4.5 everywhere with some juice, but not a ton, to the Cleveland side. It has been a lot of Cleveland money to that 5.5 point, and now we're seeing some of that money come back. And on the other side, however, you're still getting Cleveland money behind you. So it's just a very heavily bet game. Both sides getting action once that 5.5 number came up, but the 4.5 was clear Cleveland money. I disagree with the move. I'm on Detroit. I think they are just the better team, the more physical team in this situation, but hey, you want to back playoff James Harden? More power to you.
11: Go right to you. If you've been betting MMA and you follow this network, you are very familiar with our next guest at Gamblue over on the Twitter machine. He is Lou Finicaro. Lou, appreciate the time, buddy.
13: Thanks for having me in, guys. Appreciate it.
11: No, absolutely. And we want to get right to a fight. We will certainly, guys, circle back around to the co-main and the main, but we do have a number that is on the move here, and you like Joaquin Buckley, and you are starting to see some people also like Joaquin Buckley.
13: That's correct. At the time, just an hour or so ago that I sent these positions in, Buckley plus 135. Looking now, he's minus 115 at DraftKings. He's close to pick, and now at some places, minus 125. That line is on the move towards Buckley. His opponent, Brady, opened minus 300. Brady's from Philly. He's going to have a lot of fans there. This move to Buckley is interesting. I just want everyone that feels as though they want to get a chance at him to look everywhere they can, because there might be some tardy bookmakers out there that still have a plus number next to Joaquin Buckley in the main event. On the main card.
12: Now, Lou, I'm not a big UFC guy, but this seems like a wild move to me. How often do we see someone open at minus 300, and then by the time we get to fight night here, you've seen that favorite be flipped? I mean, that's like a six-point favorite in the NFL ending up being a dog when you kick off on Sunday. Is this a normal move in the UFC, or is this something that to you is really telling of all this Buckley money we're getting?
13: I don't want to say it's normal, Mike, but we see this often because there is a place far away that makes openers for the UFC, and they take real bets, and they often miss hemispherically. And so this is not uncommon. But when it happens this late, sometimes it rolls red flags. The FBI gets involved. You got everybody wondering what's happening. This is an unusual move, fight day, hours before the fights. But I believe it's warranted because there are several reasons for Buckley. He's the more explosive fighter, definitely much more power oriented and stand up. Brady is a jiu-jitsu grappler wrestler, but world class at that. And so on the ground, Brady will control this fight. On the feet, Joaquin Buckley will. And so people are starting to think that maybe Buckley's got something for Brady, and I believe they're correct.
11: Lou, if people want to tune in early, we got them a play here on the undercard. And I do like that you put in a different type of player. I know a lot of times we get on here and all we're really talking about is over-unders and money lines and things like that. You can bet point spreads also over in MMA, and you have one of those on the undercard.
13: I do, and it's in a fight between a Russian and a Brazilian. Natural hatred, as you're aware, Matt. Here's a fight where the lines switched. Kapilov opened the favorite, went to Tulio, and Tulio's now a modest favorite. Kapilov is regarded as live, and quite honestly, any dog in this fight I would regard as live. I think it's going to be very close. They're both strikers. They're both about the same age, height, weight, reach, everything, and in a competitive fight like this, I always like to look at the points, because if Tulio were to win 29-28 on each card, that's a difference of three. But I could take Kapilov and 3.5. And the reason I would consider that is, number one, it's going to be a close fight and either guy could win that way. And number two, this is New Jersey, and the decisions coming out of New Jersey are as dubious as those coming from Texas, Florida, and New York. Those are the four notorious state fight commissions.
12: All right, now let's shift over to the main event. Not a 3.5 spread, a 13.5 spread, and a big favorite here, minus 500 sitting in here in this middleweight title bout. What are you doing here with the main event?
13: Yeah, my best position in the main event is the over 2.5. Now, if you shop around, you'll see 2.5 totals, minus 120 to the over. You'll see some 3.5s with the under minus 130 or so. So you're going to have to shop around. I like the over 2.5. Honestly, I believe this fight goes to decision. If you want to get a little better price, take the 3.5. Listen, Chimaev's had two fights that make me consider him simple human being. Number one, against Gil Burns years ago, he went to a decision, and that was a fight at 170, and Gil Burns spent most of his career at 155. Chimaev, the bigger guy. A second instance of this was a few years later where he fought Kamaru Usman. Usman took the fight on 10 days' notice, traveled from the States to Abu Dhabi to fight Chimaev, took him to a five-round decision at 185 pounds. Oh, by the way, Usman had never fought at 185 before. He's a 170er. So this Chechen is a bully. He has it his way. Strickland, as nutty as he is, he looks like a choir boy standing next to this Chechen. Yesterday in the faceoffs, Chimaev tried to kick Strickland just below the belt. To me, that was a notorious tell. This Chimaev is hot under the collar because Strickland is going to show up. He's a big, natural man with great grappling. He's going to get taken down, but he's going to get up. And after two or three times of getting up, Chimaev's going to start to get tired. And when this fight hits round three, round four, and I believe it will, I think Strickland's going to be in a position to paint his fence.
11: Yeah, and Lou, I don't like talking about live betting angles because then people have to remember whenever they're watching the event to have their phone open and doing all of that. But I do think that there is a live betting angle in this where if we see that Strickland is able to either prevent these takedowns or get up fairly easily, I think that's a pretty big tell to maybe get in live on that side.
13: That's really an excellent point for those that want to wait and see, because without question, Strickland and every fight fan around expects a fury from Chimaev early. In fact, time of the first takedown from Chimaev, 18 seconds in. So he's going to come out like a blitzing linebacker.
12: All right, Lou, got about a minute left here. I know you got a play on the co-main as well. Who do you like here in the co-main event?
13: Co-main event, I like the Japanese fighter Taira. 26 years old. He's a couple years older, but to me, that's an advantage when you're taking on a 24-year-old. Just won the title. It was on an injury. Young man Van from Myanmar. This is a total Asian championship here. However, the UFC yearns for a Japanese champion. They've never had one. If this fight is anywhere close to being close, I think Taira gets the nod, and I don't think it's going to be close. Taira will take him down, and when he does, that'll signify the beginning of the end for Van, who's primarily a striker.
11: He is Lou Finicaro at Gamblu over on the Twitter machine. Of course, you can find his great work over at VSiN.com as well. Lou, I appreciate the time, and good luck tonight.
13: Thanks, guys. Appreciate it, and good luck to everybody.
11: Yeah, it is. It's interesting there, Mike. We got the champion coming in as a fairly significant dog. I mean, you know, looking here, and you don't see that a ton, but it is one of those deals where I think he's got his work cut out for him here tonight. I like Lou's side on that one as well. I'm a little biased in the Strickland fight. I'm going to just sit that one out unless something happens. Unless something happens live, then maybe I can come in and just back it with understanding it's my money. You know, and so sometimes you just got to go in with and bet your money there in that one. But it should be an interesting card. Should be a fun one. So if you guys want to tune in again, championship card tonight as UFC 328 gets going over there on Paramount Plus. So just get you another streaming service. I know you don't have any. People don't have any streaming services. So just pick up one more, Paramount Plus.
12: Hey, Paramount Plus has Survivor past seasons. So there is some value there. You can go back and watch old Survivor seasons as well as Survivor 50 if you want to.
11: Are you a big Survivor guy?
12: I love Survivor.
11: Look at the scene. I'm learning all kinds of things about my co-host, even still here a few years in doing this. When we come back, we are going to head to the track. Let's see what he's got going on at Belmont and Gulfstream.

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1: Fly ball hit well left center field. That's headed for the power alley. Back to the track, to the wall. Gone! It's off the scoreboard!
0: 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The University of Oklahoma Athletics. One with you.
1: Fly ball to right. That's deep. Trap. Wall.
0: The voice of the Sooners, Toby Rowland.
2: Afternoon, everyone, and welcome to Bob Walker Stadium. Josh Elmer here with you as we gear up for Game 2 between Oklahoma and Arkansas. Sooner Baseball is live with you on the air. It's the Sooner Pregame Show presented by Walden Cleaners and Laundry, where the difference is quality. OU took Game 1 on the chin yesterday, falling in run rule fashion for the second consecutive ball game. The final score yesterday, 12-2 Arkansas, victorious in 7. Deson Harris's RBI infield single over to first base, that played at Drew Dickerson, gave Oklahoma an early 1-0 lead, but Arkansas opened things up on OU in the home half of the second. LJ Mercurius, he got the start, didn't make it out of that frustrating second inning. LJ's final line yesterday, 1 1/3 innings pitched, 39 pitches, 6 hits surrendered, 5 earned runs. Nolan Souza, Mike Anew, TJ Pompey, Damian Ruiz, and Camden Kozral, they each had base hits in that second inning off of LJ Mercurius, and that included Ruiz's 2-run home run to left. Arkansas would go on to club 3 more home runs before day's end off the bats of Camden Kozral, Alex Peck, in what was the eventual walk-off blast from Mike Anew. On a day where Sooner pitching was dented for those 4 home runs and for 12 runs on 13 hits, the biggest bright spot for Oklahoma arguably did come on the bump. Sooner freshman right-hander Nick Weslowski, he was the first Oklahoma relief arm yesterday, and the Frosh from McKinney Boyd High School down in Texas, he came in temporarily, settled things down for OU. Weslowski tying his career high with strikeouts. He allowed no hits, and he tied his career-long outing as well. 3 innings of relief work. 1 run charged to Weslowski, and that was after Arkansas's Peck homered to left off Jaden Barfield, who came in to relieve Weslowski. A trio of Sooners yesterday registered multi-hit days. Camden Johnson recorded his 17th multi-hit game of the season. Dayton LaChance carding his 13th. Deson Harris, who, of course, drove in the lone run yesterday. Dayton LaChance sent that single out to left, and it was misplayed by Damian Ruiz. That scored the second run. So the second run was an unearned run for Oklahoma yesterday. Deson Harris, his 4th multi-hit game of 2026. We also saw freshman Briscoe Smith make his Sooner debut. Briscoe recorded his first career out, a flyout of Souza to left, and then, of course, new homered to left field off of Briscoe Smith. That ended yesterday's festivities. So the pitchers of record yesterday, Arkansas left-hander Hunter Dietz, he collected the win. A complete game, 7-inning performance, 7 strikeouts against 7 hits, 3 walks, 1 earned run for Dietz. LJ, he took the loss. And though he only pitched 1 inning a week ago with knee soreness, Cam Johnson is back for this scheduled start today. Coach Skip Johnson said he looked good this week in Oklahoma's intra-squad versus live hitters. And per Skip Johnson, a grade 1 MCL strain. Coach Skip Johnson said nothing really damaging, and Cam felt comfortable. They had him in the knee brace during that intra-squad, so that's a good sign. We'll run down the pitching matchup in full when we return. Plus, our first look at the SEC scoreboard. It's the Sooner pregame show coming to you live from Bob Walker Stadium in Fayetteville, Arkansas. Sooners trying to get even, trying to grab Game 2 today. The Sooner pregame show presented by Walden Cleaners and Laundry, where the difference is quality. Sooner Baseball from Learfield.
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0: Johnson. 2.96 ERA, 6-1 win-loss record on the season across 48 and two-thirds innings pitched. 64 strikeouts against 34 walks. Opposing batters hitting 190 against Cam Johnson, the big left-hander for Oklahoma. 6'6", 256-pound left-hander out of Upper Marlboro, Maryland. Obviously transferred in to Oklahoma via LSU in SEC play. Still pretty good for Cam Johnson. A 3.62 ERA across 27 and a third innings tossed. This will be start number 9 in SEC play today. A 3-1 record. And actually, opposing hitters that average against, it's even lower than his season-long totals. Opposing SEC hitters batting .167 against Cam Johnson. The walks, though, the bulk of those in SEC outings. 34 walks on the season, 29 of which have come in SEC games for Cam Johnson. 32 strikeouts for Cam Johnson in SEC play. Just a couple of doubles surrendered, no triples, no home runs for Cam Johnson in SEC play. The opposing arm today, it's a right-hander, Gabe Gackle, a 4.35 ERA. 5-3 in the win-loss column. This will be start number 10. 51 and two-thirds innings pitch for Gabe Gackle. 60 strikeouts against 26 walks. Opposing hitters batting .287. Sixth SEC start for Gackle. That ERA elevated from the season-long total of 5.70 ERA in SEC outings. 3-2 in SEC starts. 30 innings pitch, 32 strikeouts, 20 walks. 5 doubles, and he's surrendered 6 home runs in SEC play. We'll take a peek at the SEC scoreboard. We'll hear from Skip Johnson when we return. It's Sooner Baseball counting down to game 2 between Oklahoma and Arkansas. Sooner pregame show presented by Walden Cleaners and Laundry, where the difference is quality. Sooner Baseball from Learfield.
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0: 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Game 2. Sooners trying to

0: the series today from Bob Walker Stadium. It's time now for today's pregame interview presented by Coca-Cola, official partner of the Oklahoma Sooners.
1: Here with Oklahoma head baseball coach Skip Johnson. Coach, I know physically you saw what you wanted to see from Cam Johnson. What about his demeanor this week? Did you like what you saw from Cam's demeanor?
2: Yeah, I mean he threw inner squad and he was fine. I mean, he executed his pitches of what he needed to do, and he looked fine.
1: Nick Weslowski, on a day where it was tough at times, obviously, Coach, he came in and gave you three good innings. What did you think about Nick yesterday?
2: Yeah, I mean, earlier in the year before he got a little tender during what we call spring training, and we had to shut him down, and we had him built up to be the Tuesday starter. That's what we were thinking, and we had to shut him down. But he's built back up now, and he threw 3 1/3 last weekend really good. 3 innings yesterday, really good, and so you should be able to see more and more of him as he goes through it. I think the freshman class is really good. It was good that we got Briscoe in there late and see how he responds to his throwing, because you can throw, 15 or 20 pitches in a game. It's a lot different than throwing even 30 pitches in the bullpen, because of the physical, the mental fortitude and the physical things that happen to you in a game. Your adrenaline.
1: Coach, you'll get to see right-hander Gabe Gackle for Arkansas today. What do you see from the opposing arm?
2: Well, I mean, he was touted. Deets was supposed to be a first-rounder, and Gabe Gackle was their Friday night guy when it started. And he was supposed to be a front end of a first-round guy, too. So it's going to be a good day to get to watch him pitch and see a good opportunity for our players.
1: Offensively, Coach, what adjustments, if any, can you make in terms of the plate approach?
2: You just got to try to build your confidence, just get good pitches to hit and square them up and try to get confidence from one end to the next. What our problem is not, it just one bleeds into the other. If we're not pitching, we don't hit, because we give up runs early and we're chasing runs, when you go down 4-5-1 and you're chasing runs, it's hard to play offense that way. And on the other hand, a pitcher can't be perfect either. So that's what's kind of bled into what's going on right now. And until we change our attitude about that, we'll scuffle.
1: Coach, good luck today. Go get them.
2: All right, thank you.
0: That was head coach Skip Johnson, brought to you by Coca-Cola. Fan work is thirsty work. Enjoy a Coca-Cola. Let's take a peek at the SEC scoreboard. It's brought to us by Air Comfort Solutions. So, scores around the SEC elsewhere yesterday. Number 17, Alabama, they beat South Carolina 8-3, the final. A career day at the plate from Luke Vaughn. A strong start from Tyler Fay. The Crimson Tide opening that series again with an 8-3 victory. Vaughn, his first career multi-homer day for the Crimson Tide. 2-for-4, 3 runs driven in at the plate. Georgia, a series played down in Athens, number 5 Georgia, they rally. They beat LSU 11-8 in game one, rallying back from 6-2 from 7-4 deficits, and they grab game one. 4 home runs for the Georgia Bulldogs yesterday. They just keep clubbing them. At Florida, the Gators, they rally back 7-6, the final in that contest versus Kentucky. Florida erased a 5-run deficit in the 8th, a bases-clearing double by Brendan Lawson, and then Kyle Jones, the walk-off single in the 9th that delivered a 7-6 comeback victory over Kentucky for the Gators in the series opener down at Condren Family Ballpark last night. Tennessee series being played down in Knoxville. Tegan Coons suffocating with the Longhorns yesterday. Tegan Coons, a record-setting outing for the Volunteers. The sophomore righty struck out a career-high 15. That ties the SEC single-game high-water mark this season. 5-1 win for Tennessee over Texas yesterday. Number 20, Ole Miss, 5. Number 7, Texas A&M, 3. Ole Miss rode Hunter Elliott's terrific start. He tied a career-high 11 strikeouts against just one walk. 7th strikeout of the game for Hunter Elliott. That was his 300th of his career. He joins Drew Pomerantz and Lance Lynn, the only 3 Rebels north of that 300 strikeout mark. and finished the day with now 304 strikeouts to his name. And then the other couple of contests, number five, Auburn, they get a Chase Frelick home run to start the ninth, and they win versus number 10, Mississippi State, 5-4. So that series now not at a game apiece. And then interesting circumstances up in Columbia, Missouri. Vanderbilt, Missouri, the game was suspended, tied at 7 apiece. Some controversy there. Vanderbilt thought that it hit the go-ahead home run. After a review, it was ruled a ground rule double in the fog up in Columbia. So that'll look at your SEC scores from yesterday, and we'll keep you abreast of everything going on today across the SEC. Air Comfort Solutions, your total home solution for plumbing, heating, air conditioning, and electrical. 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

0: Back with you live, Bomb Walker Stadium. Josh Elmer here as Oklahoma and Arkansas get set for game two. Let's run down the starting lineups today. 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James Ainsworth, he's the man calling balls and strikes today behind home plate. Jeff Wright, the first base umpire. Michael Phillips at the second base bag, and Kevin Sweeney, he was behind the dish. Yesterday, he slides over to the third base bag today. For Oklahoma, it lines up like this. The leadoff man today is Jason Walk, Sooner center fielder, batting 239, 13 of 18 on the base paths, stealing bases this season. Camden Johnson had a multi-hit game yesterday, his 17th of the season. He'll bat second, carrying a 314 average in two today. Camden Johnson batting second, the Sooner third baseman. Dayton LaChance bats third, the catcher today. So Dayton LaChance slides behind the dish for Oklahoma. 2-for-3 at the plate yesterday in game one, a 307 hitter this season. Dayton LaChance, he's got double-figure multi-hit games on the year as well, like Camden Johnson. Jackson Willits, he's the cleanup man, the shortstop for Oklahoma, batting 284 coming into today. The designated hitter, batting fifth for OU, Trey Gamble, 304 hitter entering today. Brendan Brock, one of the keys, try to get this guy going. He's batting toward the bottom of the order for Oklahoma. Brendan Brock, 277 hitter, and he was hitless yesterday, 0-for-4. Couple of strikeouts. Brendan Brock, the start today out in left field. 7-8-9 in the order for OU. Desan Harris, the right fielder today, a 325 average. He was 2-for-3. Fourth multi-hit day for Desan Harris, and he drove in the lone run yesterday for Oklahoma. Had a hard hit ground ball over away from the first base bag toward the second base bag, and the first baseman Rutenbar went diving for it, couldn't come up with a baseball. It drove in Drew Dickerson, but Rutenbar exited the ball game, and the report was that he injured his nose, avoided a concussion. So that's good news there, but Rutenbar, he won't start today for Arkansas. It'll be Peck over there. Desan Harris batting seventh. Kyle Branch, the number eight hitter in the order, he's at second base. Connor Larkin, the starting first baseman today for OU. So one more time around, Jason Walk, the center fielder, he's the leadoff man. Camden Johnson, the third baseman, bats second. Dayton LaChance, the catcher today, bats third. Jackson Willits, the cleanup man, over at short. Trey Gamble batting fifth, the Sooner DH. Brendan Brock in left, batting sixth. Desan Harris, the right fielder, batting seventh today. Kyle Branch at second base, he'll bat eighth. And Connor Larkin, the first baseman for Oklahoma. Of course, starting Cam Johnson, the Sooner left-hander. Those Sooner hitters, they'll see the right-hander Gabe Gackle, a 4.35 ERA for the Arkansas right-hander. A look at the order for Arkansas today. The leadoff man, the left fielder, Damian Ruiz. Camden Koshel, the shortstop, will bat second. Ryder Helfrich, the catcher today, bats third. Kuhio Aloy, the designated hitter, he's the cleanup man. Nolan Souza, batting fifth, over at second base. Mike Anew, the center fielder, he bats sixth. Zach Stewart, the right fielder, will bat seventh. TJ Pompey, the third baseman, bats eighth. And again, Alex Peck, who is the man that replaced Rutenbar after he was injured yesterday, Alex Peck, bats ninth, and he is the Arkansas first baseman. One more lap around here for Arkansas. It's Ruiz, the left fielder, batting first. Koshel, the shortstop, bats second. Ryder Helfrich, the catcher today, batting third. Aloy, the designated hitter, the cleanup man. Souza bats fifth. He's at second base. New bats sixth. He's out in center field. Zach Stewart, the right fielder, batting seventh. Pompey, the third baseman, bats eighth. And Alex Peck rounds out that Arkansas order today. He'll bat ninth, the Razorback first baseman. Just about 5 minutes away from first pitch. We'll take one final chance to step aside, and we'll have this game two for you on the other side. It's the Sooner pregame show presented by Walden Cleaners and Laundry, where the difference is quality. Oklahoma, Arkansas, game two coming your way next from Fayetteville, from Bomb Walker Stadium. Sooner baseball from Learfield.
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0: with you from Bob Walker Stadium. Sterling rendition of the Star Spangled Banner here. 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
0: Back with you in Arkansas, Josh Elmer, here for game two. Sooners dropped game one, 12-2, in seven was the final. And Oklahoma trying to even this series today. Let's take a peek at today's Riverwind Casino keys to the game. Well, it will be contingent upon a good start from Cam Johnson. And this ball club needs a great start from Cam Johnson. Feels like in the worst way right now. So start there for Cam Johnson, who is our OU Health player to watch. Cam Johnson, a 2.96 ERA, 6-1. Win-loss record on the season, 48 and two-thirds innings, 64 strikeouts, 34 walks. Opponents batting .190 against. Cam Johnson, today's OU Health player to watch. OU Health, the academic health system of the University of Oklahoma. Never done, never outdone. So a great start, something special from Cam. You need that. So Oklahoma can stop chasing runs. You definitely saw that at the plate yesterday. That's one of today's big Riverwind Casino keys to the game. Don't chase at the plate. Oklahoma fell into that trap yesterday versus, admittedly, a great arm in Hunter Dietz. But keys today presented by Riverwind Casino, the official entertainment destination of OU Athletics. Just about set for baseball. Take a peek at the game day weather for you today. It's a nice day right now. Remember, we moved yesterday's start time up a couple of hours to 4 o'clock, and we did wind up with some storms that came through northwest Arkansas last night, so a wise decision to move it up. We've got a good day to play baseball today. 80 degrees, and it is sunny, ladies and gentlemen. News 9 game day weather update for you. Feels like 83 out there, and the wind is it's pretty still, 3 miles per hour out of the north, so shouldn't be much of a factor. Doesn't feel like today at all. Time to play baseball. Jason Walk, the leadoff man for Oklahoma, getting set to meet Gabe Gackle, Arkansas right-hander. 4.35 ERA, 5-3 win-loss record, 10th start on the season for Gackle. 51 and two-thirds innings pitched, 60 strikeouts against 26 free passes. Opponents batting .287 against. Those numbers a little bit north of that in SEC play. Gackle ready, so is Jason Walk. He's in the box. First pitch to him, and it is a called strike. Fastball at 94 from Gabe Gackle. Jay Walk showed as though he was thinking about laying down a bunt for some small ball, pulled it back, took the first strike. The 0-1 stays outside. Helfrich tried to catch the corner with the catcher's mitt bringing it over, but it is ball one. One ball, one strike. Gackle, the windup, the pitch. And this is outside as well, ball two. Defensively today, Damian Ruiz in left, Mike Anu in center field, Zach Stewart, the starting right fielder today for Arkansas. Two balls, one strike to the Sooner leadoff man, Jason Walk, the pitch. Jay Walk pops it up and pops it away, foul, two balls, two strikes. Across the infield, TJ Pompey at third base, Camden Kozel, the Arkansas shortstop, Nolan Souza at second, Alex Peck, the first baseman, Ryder Helfrich behind the plate for Gabe Gackle. Two balls, two strikes. Here comes the pitch. And Jay Walk takes upstairs. The count is full. Well, just get Jason Walk aboard early. He's got 13 stolen bags on the season. Payoff pitch. Here it comes. And a swing and a miss. Gackle strikes out Jason Walk, and there's one away. So Jason Walk strikes out to lead off today's festivities for Oklahoma. Camden Johnson jumps into the batter's box. Successive left-handed bats for OU to start. Camden Johnson batting 314, 2-for-4 yesterday. 17th multi-hit game for Camden Johnson. Gackle winds, fires, swung on, and lifted out towards center field and making his way off to his left, a little bit toward the right center alley is Mike New, who collects for out number two. High fly ball, and it was easy work for Mike New. Sooners wearing the gray on gray today, road unis. The crimson numerals. Gackle tosses and misses upstairs to the third Sooner hitter, Dayton LeChance. LeChance, one of three Sooners that had a couple of knocks yesterday. Dayton LeChance, 2-for-3 at the plate. Game one. Took ball one there. Gackle, his 1-0. And a swing and a miss. Good-looking slider from Gackle. Gets a swing and a miss from Dayton LeChance. Count even. One ball, one strike. The 1-1. LeChance hits this high out to left. And it's out of here, yes. Waited a long time to see the signal from our third base umpire. Damian Ruiz lost the baseball in flight, and it's gone. Dayton LeChance has left the yard, and Oklahoma strikes first on Saturday. So Dayton LeChance drives a home run out of here to left, and the Sooners an early lead in game two. It's 1-0 Oklahoma. Took Kevin Sweeney some time over there, but he turned around and said, yes, it left the yard. Here's Jackson Willits. Chops this first pitch foul for strike one. Off the bat, I wondered if that might fall in left because Damian Ruiz looked like he lost the baseball making his way into the corner. But it leaves the yard out to left. The 0-1 stays just off the plate. Trying to paint the outside corner away from Jackson Willits. One ball, one strike. Gackle bringing it home. And he misses down. Ball two to the cleanup man today, Jackson Willits. The 2-1. And again, it's downstairs. Ball three to Jackson Willits. Trying to become a little two-out traffic for Oklahoma here in the first, who has jumped in front. Dayton LeChance, a charge out to left. 1-0. OU, the 3-1. And Willits watches a fastball in there. Counts full. Strike two. Payoff pitch coming, and T.J. Pompey, the third baseman, will shift on over to the right side of the infield. So three defenders that way on the right side. Payoff pitch. Swung on and missed. Willits down swinging. But Oklahoma off the bat of Dayton LeChance. A solo shot to left. And Cam Johnson strides to the bump. And he'll work with an early lead. Oklahoma in front. 1-0. Sooner baseball from Learfield.
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0: 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Farm fresh for over 50 years. Dayton LeChance saying hello to the hot pin out and left. Sooners in front, 1-0 as Cam Johnson executing his final warm-up pitches. Cam getting ready for start number 9 in SEC play. 3.62 ERA in conference games, 27 and a third innings pitch for Cam Johnson. And, of course, those numbers a little bit better than that overall. 2.96 ERA on the season, a 6-1 win-loss record appearance. Number 12 for Cam Johnson. And he meets Damian Ruiz, Camden Koshal, Ryder Helfrich, 1-2-3 due up here. Here's Damian Ruiz to the plate. Ruiz yesterday, 2-for-4. Cam Johnson kicks, fires, and deals a fastball a little bit upstairs and out. Gray uniforms, gray caps, all of it today for the Sooners on the road. The 1-0 from Cam is a 95-mile-per-hour fastball that's in there. 1-1. Right at the knees of Damian Ruiz for strike number 1. The 1-1 from Cam. Fastball. 2-2. Ruiz, again 2-for-4 yesterday, a couple of strikeouts. The 2-1. And Cam has it on the inside corner. Fastball in there for strike 2. Ruiz got the home run parade started yesterday. 2-2. And stays just downstairs. Cam Johnson brought that one. The heater in at 97, but it missed down. Ruiz, one of 4 Arkansas home runs yesterday, and his in that 5-run second. Payoff pitch. And weak contact, grounded over to third. Oh, it's called foul, though. Grounded over to the third base bag. Camden Johnson came charging on a baseball that was weak contact off the bat, but ruled a foul ball by our home plate umpire, James Ainsworth. So the payoff pitch once more. Cam Johnson kicks, fires, deals, and it's rolled over. 2 hops this time to Willits at short. He rises, fires in time. 6-3 put out, and the Sooners have the leadoff man out. Damian Ruiz grounds out to short. Here comes Camden Koshal, 306 hitter on the season. He was one of the Arkansas Razorbacks that left the yard yesterday. 3-for-4. 4 runs driven in, Camden Koshal. Of course, he had the grand slam to center. First pitch, Cam Johnson misses. Left-handed hitting, Camden Koshal, the 1-0. Fastball right down Main Street, evens the count, 1-1. Cam kicks, fires, his 1-1. Stayed just a bit inside. Dayton LeChance tried to help him out on the inside corner, but too far in with the 95-mile-per-hour fastball. Two balls, one strike to Camden Kochel. Cam Johnson bringing it home. Gets a swing and a miss, 96 miles per hour by the bat of Kochel. Two-strike count, and Oklahoma will shift the defense around three infielders to the right side of the infield, the 2-2. Got him. Look at strike three called. Cam Johnson has his first strikeout today. Camden Kochel down on strikes. Strikeout number 65 on the season for Cam Johnson, the man from Upper Marlboro, Maryland. Ryder Helfrich stands in. Cam Johnson fires downstairs, and Helfrich showed as though he was going to lay down maybe a bunt right there and went scooting up in the batter's box as he did so. Took it out of the zone for ball one. The 1-0. Again, misses out. Helfrich has himself positioned in the back of the batter's box, and he's hop-stepping toward the front of it, showing bunt. The 2-0. Once again, just misses. It's ball three. Helfrich trying to play some mind games with Cam Johnson here. Three balls, no strikes. Cam kicks, fires, and tosses. Strike one right here. Fastball in there. Three balls, one strike here, two away. Cam kicks, fires, deals, and misses inside. Cam Johnson walks Ryder Helfrich, and the Razorbacks, they have their first base runner of the day. Oklahoma leads 1-0. Brahms Ice Cream and Dairy Store home run off the bat of Dayton LaChance out to left. Here's Cujillo Aloy to the plate. Cam Johnson fires, but misses just out. Aloy 0 for 3 yesterday. Walked and scored a run, though. Cam has his sights on first base, now bringing it home, the 1-0. Took a little something off of it and gets it in there to even the count, strike one. Razorback fans not in a good mood early on Saturday afternoon. They have been grumpy with the strike zone so far. The 1-1. Fastball misses outside, ball two. Two balls, one strike, two down, a man at first. Cam fires this one in there, no doubt about it. Fastball right across the heart of the plate for strike two. Helfrich walked, Aloy at the plate. Two down and a man on first, the 2-2. Cam Johnson tosses it home, and it's lined out into right field where the catch is made by Desan Harris for the final out of the Arkansas first. Through one, Sooners lead it 1-0. It's Sooner baseball from Learfield.
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0: 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The University of Oklahoma Athletics, one with you. Here comes Trey Gamble, the Sooner leadoff man in the second. Sooners in front, 1-0. Home run out to left off the bat of Dayton LeChance. The game's lone run through one. Trey Gamble, Brendan Brock, DeSean Harris, scheduled for Oklahoma. Gackle kicks, fires, the righty deals and has strike one. Took it to the outside corner away from the left-handed bat of Trey Gamble. The DH today, the 0-1, stays just a little bit tall. Count even, 1-1. Trey Gamble, the leadoff man for the Sooners in the second. The 1-1 to him. And he takes the fastball inside, ball two. Some cool traditions here at Bomb Walker Stadium. You'll hear the ballpark organist at times. The 2-1. A fastball once again inside, nearly hit. Trey Gamble right there came way in on him, but it's ball three. Kevin K-Bones Jones of Fayetteville is the ballpark organist. The 3-1. Gamble swinging on it. Lifts this down the line out to left, and it does fall down in foul ground. A trio of Razorbacks converging out there. I think they thought Damian Ruiz, TJ Poppy, Camden Koshal, that it was destined for the seating. It fell down just before the seating, but a foul ball. Would have been a nice defensive play, too, but there was a play to be made. Payoff pitch coming to Trey Gamble. Hitless yesterday. Gackle bringing the payoff home. And he got him. Looking. Gamble thought it was ball four and had flipped the bat over toward the Sooner dugout, but he's rung up on strike three. Got him looking. Third strikeout today in the early going for Gabe Gackle. Now Brendan Brock. A couple of strikeouts. 0-for-4 day in game one. Brock, first pitch. Hits it hard over to short. One hopper that direction and sprinting down the line, but not ahead of the throw from Camden Koshal. Scalded over to short, but one hopped that direction to Koshal, who fielded and threw to Alex Peck, and there's two away. Now here comes DeSean Harris, hitting .325. A couple more hits yesterday. And he will watch strike one off speed this time from Gabe Gackle. And DeSean drove in the lone run yesterday for OU. The 0-1 is grounded to third. And up with it, Pompey to Peck. 1-2-3 go the Sooners in the second. A strikeout looking, couple of ground outs. So no runs, no hits. And we move to the bottom of the second. Sooner Baseball from Learfield.
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0: 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Cam Johnson, second inning of work. Nolan Souza, Micah New, Zach Stewart right here in the second. 5-6-7 in this Razorback order. Cam kicks, fires, and has strike one. First pitch, fastball at 94 in there. Strike one to Nolan Souza. Two-hit day yesterday for Souza. 2-for-4. Here's the 0-1. And a fastball that just stayed in. Oklahoma, an early lead on Saturday afternoon. The 1-1 pitch. In there, another fastball. Strike two. 94 miles per hour. Sooners in front, 1-0. Dayton LaChance has homered to left field. Cam kicks, fires. And got him. Looking. Strike three called. Souza, sit down, buddy. Second strikeout looking today for Cam Johnson. Micah New ready to stand in. Micah New yesterday, he ended the ballgame, his walk-off home run, the final of four, out to left field. And Cam Johnson comes right after him. Strike one on the inner half of the plate. And as several of these Razorback hitters have done, acting like they're going to bunt. The 0-1. Swung on, hit well, out to right. Giving chase toward the wall and looking up is Oklahoma's Desan Harris. And Micah New has homered in consecutive days. Tie ball game, one apiece.

0: So Mike Anew gets a hold of one, drives it out to right. Over toward the Baseball Development Center. Now Zach Stewart to the plate. Tie ball game. Cam Johnson right back to it. Comes after him and has strike one. First hit today for Arkansas. Leaves the park. The 0-1 just misses. Try to paint that outside corner. Stayed a little bit down. So each team so far trading solo home runs, and we are knotted one apiece right now. The 1-1 from Cam, and it's in for strike two. Took a little something off there at 92 miles per hour and got it across. Stewart 0-for-1 yesterday. Did have a run scored. The 1-2. Ooh. Came in, hit him. Cam Johnson trying to come inside on Zach Stewart, came too far in and plunked him. And that the eighth hit batsman on the season by Cam Johnson. TJ Poppy, the eighth hitter in the Razorback order, stands in now. One on, one out. Here, bottom two, and Cam misses inside. It's ball one to TJ Pompey. A couple of hits yesterday for Pompey. The 1-0. Good looking fastball at 95. Evens the count. One ball, one strike. Pompey, 265 hitter. Again, a couple of knocks yesterday, 39 of them on the season. 34 runs scored, 28 runs driven in. The 1-1 just misses inside. It was close. Trying to catch that inside corner, but the fastball at 95, a little bit too far in. Just missed the inside corner. Cam Johnson to TJ Pompey. Cam set with the baseball. His 2-1. In for strike two. Looked like the same pitch as the one before it. So one is ball two, and the next is strike two. Cam kicks, fires. Runner goes, and it's fouled back. Zach Stewart trying to get off to the races right there. 96-mile-per-hour fastball. Fouled back by TJ Pompey. Tie ball game, one apiece. Playing in the bottom of the second. Cam Johnson steps off and a little soft toss over to Larkin at first base. Defensively today, Brendan Brock in left. Jason Walk, the center fielder. Desan Harris, he's in right. Camden Johnson, third base. Willits at short. Branch at second. Larkin at first base. The 2-2 runner running again. This hit well out to left center. Chasing after it and looking up as it sails into the hog pen was Brendan Brock. Two-run blast for TJ Pompey. And Arkansas has its first lead on Saturday. It's 3-1 Razorbacks. Sixth home run of the series so far for Arkansas, and the second blast in this second inning. One from Mike Anew to right, and that a two-run shot that just got into the hog pen in left center out in the alley. Cam Johnson, a fastball that's way outside, and the fans will let him hear about it. Dayton LaChance made no attempt to even try to catch that 94-mile-per-hour fastball that was, again, way out. Cam's 1-0. Much closer to the plate here, but it's off the plate for ball two. Two balls, no strikes to the number nine hitter, Alex Peck. Cam's 2-0. Peck squares this up, hits it well out to center, but coming on to make the grab is Jason Walk. And there's two away. Struck well off the bat of Alex Peck, but it's lined out to center. Back to the top of the order for Damian Ruiz. Grounded out to short, first time up today. Now bats with Arkansas in front by a couple. And another wild pitch from Cam Johnson in this Bomb Walker Stadium crowd. They're going to let him hear about it every single time. But it's ball one with the bases empty. Cam kicks, fires. His 1-0 is a fastball that just catches the inside corner. One ball, one strike. Starting the second time through here now for Cam Johnson with Damian Ruiz, the 1-1. Weakly tapped back. Cam Johnson off the bump to field. He turns and fires to first base. And for somebody that's got a grade one MCL strain and is wearing a brace today, that was pretty nimble from Cam Johnson, who fields the position and fires to first base. But Arkansas, a couple of home runs, and they lead 3-1 through two. Sooner baseball from Learfield.
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0: 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The University of Oklahoma Athletics, one with you. Razorbacks lead it 3-1. Couple of home runs there in the second. Solo shot to right from Micah New. He's homered in back-to-back days. And then TJ Pompey took it out over by the 375 sign in left center, two-run shot. Plating himself and Zach Stewart. So the Sooners trail it 3-1. We move to the third, where Kyle Branch will lead things off. 8-9-1. Kyle Branch, Connor Larkin, and Jason Walk in the Sooner third to face Gabe Gackle. Gackle into the windup. And he fires the 93 mile per hour fastball in for a first pitch strike. Kyle Branch, 1-for-2 yesterday. Walked as well. The 0-1 to him. And Kyle Branch watches the count even up. One ball, one strike. A little bit too tall.

beyond the first base bag. Peck fielded and spinning around awkwardly into foul ground after he fielded it down the first base line. Got into the pitcher, Gackle, who stomped on the first base bag. It was not the cleanest of 3-1 putouts, but it worked for Arkansas right there. Now Larkin to the plate. Larkin grounds to the right side and off the glove and in to right field. A single out to right for Connor Larkin. Nolan Souza, the second baseman, tried to make a play on it, but Larkin has a one-out single in the third. Here comes Jason Walk. Struck out. First time up today. And he bats now with one down and a Sooner aboard. Gackle kicks, fires, and strike one. A little bit off speed there into Jason Walk at 81 miles per hour. Larkin got a little bit of a jump from first base, acting like he's about to try to swipe second. They'll throw that way over to first. Larkin does not have a stolen base on the season, but who knows? Maybe that's about to change right here, right now. The 0-1. Walk fouls back. Right back to us. Look out, Patrick Dunn. Make the play if it comes over our direction. Right into the netting in front of us behind home plate. No balls, two strikes to Jason Walk. Gackle bringing it home. And Walk lines this out into right. There's a lot of space out there in the corner. Jay Walk is going to make this an extra base knock. Two-bagger for Jason Walk, and the Sooners have a couple now in scoring position as Larkin makes his way from first to third. Zach Stewart was shaded off toward right center, so when Jaywalk lined that out into right field, it took Stewart a long time to get over there, and it was an easy two-bagger for Jaywalk. So Oklahoma, a couple of base hits back-to-back right here for Camden Johnson, who a base hit out into the outfield would tie this ball game. Camden Johnson watches strike one. Gackle, set, into the windup, the 0-1. And it's too far in, count evens up, 94 mile per hour fastball, one ball, one strike. Camden Johnson, first time up, flew out to center field. Similar result would plate Larkin right here with just one away. The 1-1 pitch. And Camden Johnson around on it, fanning for strike two. One ball, two strikes, and one away in the Sooner third. Couple of Sooners in scoring position. Gackle, the 1-2. Camden Johnson chops it over to second. And the play over to the first base bag. The Sooners tack on a run right here. An RBI ground out for Camden Johnson. Plates Larkin, and Oklahoma is back within a run. Meanwhile, Jason Walk on the ground ball to the right side. He moves up a station. And the potential tying run is 90 feet away. So productive AB right there for Camden Johnson. He does the job, puts it in play in a two-strike count, and brings a run across for Oklahoma. Jason Walk, oh, came sprinting away from the third base bag. And TJ Pompey wasn't covering over there. Gackle would have had him out by a mile at the bag had Pompey been close to the third base bag. He was not. And LeChance watches. Ball one, down and away.

0: We've seen Jason walk steal home before, and right there he gave the intention as though he's thinking about it. The 1-0. And LaChance watches ball too. Some more groans here from the partisan faithful at Baum Walker Stadium. Dayton LaChance into a hitter's count. Two balls, no strikes. Homer, first time up today, drove it out to left. The 2-0. And LaChance watches downstairs in the dirt. Ball three. If LaChance can keep this inning alive, it'll give Jackson Willits a look. Gackle, the 3-0. Get me over. Strike right here. Jason Walk over at third base. The Sooners are back within a run. 3-2, they trail it. LaChance looking to tie it, the 3-1. And it's outside. It's ball four. He claps his hands. And Jackson Willits will bat with Sooners on the corners here in the third. Dayton LaChance works the walk right there. 25th free pass on the season. And here comes Jackson Willits. Struck out first time up today. 0-4 in the series so far. Looking for a timely knock. Gackle fires in and nearly hits Jackson Willits. 96-mile-per-hour fastball too far in from Gabe Gackle for ball one. And Ryder Helfrich out from behind home plate, the Hogs catcher, wants to chat with Gackle. So after Kyle Branch, his high chopper down the first base line that was fielded and turned into a ground out, a couple of base hits, a single from Larkin, a double from Jason Walk, an RBI ground out from Camden Johnson, the walk to LaChance, and now Willits with Sooners on the corners, the 1-0. And Willits, good eye, takes ball two. Jaywalk over at third, LaChance at first, the 2-0. Willits swings and lines it foul. Arkansas in front, 3-2. Oklahoma struck first with Dayton LaChance, his home run to left. They've gotten one of those runs back right here, looking for more in the third. The 2-1 pitch. And Willits takes. It was close, but he watches ball three. The 3-1 to Willits, and he fouls it away. The count is full. 94-mile-per-hour fastball. Big spot early on Saturday afternoon here. Sooners trail it by a run, 3-2. Sooners on the corners. Payoff pitch coming to Jackson Willits. Gackle set with the baseball, the righty, the pitch. Willits hits this out to center field and ranging over underneath it. Hit well, but shy of the warning track in the right center alley. Ranging to make the grab was Mike Anew. So the Sooners get a run back. They leave a couple aboard. And we move to the bottom of the third. Arkansas in front. They lead OU 3-2. Sooner baseball from Learfield.
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0: 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Bottom three. Sooners trail it 3-2, but back within a run. And Cam Johnson faces Kojal. Cam Johnson misses a fastball. A little bit low. Ball one here to the leadoff man, Camden Kojal. Caught him looking. First time up today, back in the first. Cam, the 1-0. Stays just down. And James Ainsworth, at times, a tight strike zone. Cam, his 2-0. Misses in. It's ball three. Cam kicks, fires his 3-0. Just does catch the outside corner here. A fastball for strike one to the Razorback leadoff man, Camden Kojal. Cam, the windup, the pitch. A swing and a miss. Counts full. Cam Johnson took that one low and in the dirt, and it was tasty enough before that tailing breaking action that Camden Kojal went around on it. Payoff pitch from Cam Johnson. Here it comes. And he got him swinging. And Cam Johnson pumps his fist afterwards. You can tell that he pumped his fist almost like he forgot. Oh, that's right. I'm wearing the knee brace today. At times laboring just a bit to move around, though. He was pretty good fielding that ground ball earlier. Just awkward coming off the bump right there. Here's Ryder Helfrich. Cam tosses too far in. Nearly hit him. And jumping out of the way was Ryder Helfrich. Cam Johnson running it up on the gun a bit. 96 miles per hour there. Been living at 94-95 today. The 1-0. This time at the ankles inside. Ball two, 93 miles per hour. Cam, the 2-0. Well outside. Went with the off speed right there and missed way out. The 3-0 is inside. Four-pitch walk right here to Ryder Helfrich. It's a one-out walk. 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Kuhio Aloy bats, right-handed hitter. Takes a low and in, ball one, and Dayton LaChance wants to chat. Skip Johnson, he's up and out of the Sooner dugout. And that will get this Bomb Walker Stadium crowd into the Woo Pig Suey chant. For all things college baseball, including live games and talk, tune in to Sirius XM College Sports Radio. That's channel 84 and streaming on the Sirius XM app. Mound visit as Skip Johnson wants to try to settle Cam Johnson. The DH, Kuhio Aloy at the plate, lined out to right first time up. It was hit well. And batting here with one on, one out in the Arkansas third. Razorbacks in front, 3-2. Sooners trail it by one. Cam. Slider. Misses. A little bit down. Ball two. Kuhio Aloy in front here. Two balls, no strikes. Cam Johnson got his man off first base. They fire down to second, but not in time. Took Cam Johnson a while to get the baseball out of his glove to Larkin. They had Helfrich off the first base bag. Looked like they'd have him in a rundown by a good margin, but just took Cam a little while to get the baseball to Larkin, and Helfrich able to swipe second. The 2-0 from Cam Johnson is a fastball missing in for ball three. Three balls, no strikes. Helfrich now at second. The 3-0 pitch is inside, ball four. So Cam Johnson has walked Helfrich and Kuhio Aloy back-to-back right here. Looks like a little bit of light activity in the Sooner bullpen. Oklahoma could desperately use a ground ball right here from Nolan Souza, who bats with one away. And now a couple aboard at first and second. Cam Johnson fires strike one right here. 95-mile-per-hour fastball. So he has the first pitch strike to Nolan Souza, who he struck out looking in Souza's first plate appearance today. Back in the second, the 0-1 is fouled away. Chopped over toward the Arkansas Razorback dugout. So Cam Johnson jumps in front. No balls, two strikes to Nolan Souza. 277 hitter entering today. Cam, the 0-2. Oh, came inside, hit him. Came inside and hit Souza right in between the shoulder blades. And the bases are loaded. Let's pause 10 seconds for station ID. 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
0: Bases are loaded up in the Arkansas third. Couple of walks. And Souza hit by the pitch. And we will see our first Serta Pro Painters pitching change today. So we'll tell you about the new Sooner pitcher when we return at Sooner Baseball from Learfield.
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0: 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Let Robert and Jonathan take care of you. The first relief arm today is Xander Mercurius. 5.74 ERA, 15th appearance right here, right now. 26 and two-thirds innings pitched. 25 strikeouts, 10 walks on the season for Xander Mercurius. And he's called upon here to put out, well, a bit of a Arkansas wildfire, perhaps. Couple of walks, a hit by pitch, just one away in the Arkansas third. The bases are loaded for Mike Anew. First pitch, misses. Ball one. Fastball that stayed down. Xander set his 1-0. Fouled away. 96 miles per hour, bringing the fastball home. 7.20 ERA for Xander in SEC appearances. Opposing hitters batting 282 against. The 1-1. And it's popped up and away foul. It leaves the park. So Xander jumps in front of Mike Anew. One-run ball game right now. Arkansas in front of Oklahoma 3-2. In a bases-loaded situation with one away, bottom three. Xander, the 1-2. Ah, fastball just stayed a touch upstairs. Wondered if James Ainsworth might ring him up, but not quite. A little bit too tall. Xander, the 2-2, is chopped up the middle. Oklahoma bobbles it, and the only play they can make is Kyle Branch stepping on the second base bag. I mean, if he fields it cleanly, it just might have been a double play and would have saved a run. But Oklahoma only able to get the one out at the second base bag, bobbled by Kyle Branch as it was a soft little chopper up the middle. And Arkansas leads 4-2. Helfrich in. Aloy over to the third base bag, and Mike Anew aboard via the fielder's choice. There's two away. Here's Zach Stewart. Xander. Off speed. Upstairs, ball one. Off the bat, looked like it was about to be two, but instead, the Sooners will have to settle for just the force out at second base. The 1-0 is in there, off speed, evens the count, it's a strike. Zach Stewart hit by a pitch, scored in the second. Xander, the 1-1, no, he throws to first. They apply the tag, but back, head first slide, safely is new. Zach Stewart at the plate. Xander, his 1-1. Swung on and missed right here. Strike two. Micah New got a nice little jump start from the first base bag, and Dayton LaChance was thinking about maybe throwing down to catch him stealing at the second base bag, and New reversed course. One ball, two strikes. Xander exhales, bringing it home. And it's down in the dirt, ball two, blocked nicely by Dayton LaChance. Hogs on the corners right now. They have plated one via the fielder's choice right there. Xander trying to keep it to just the one run. Two balls, two strikes. And again, back to the first base bag, throw over, and safely back to first base goes New. Two balls, two strikes, two away. Hogs on the corners. Xander bringing it home, and he has a fastball that just misses. And again, Ainsworth close, but it's ball three, and it's been that kind of zone today. The payoff pitch skips in front of home plate. It's ball four. Bases loaded up again for Arkansas. Mike Anew off to second. Zach Stewart aboard. And here comes TJ Poppy, who homered. First time up today. Two-run home run. Took a Cam Johnson pitch out of here to left. Sooners just trying to get out of this third inning with the limited damage of one run. We've got an offensive meeting right now. The University of Oklahoma and Sooner Sports. The University of Oklahoma and Sooner Sports Properties would like to thank our concession partners, Dos Equis, Dickey's Barbecue Pit, Shake's Frozen Custard, Gin and Juice, Pizza Hut, HTO, Coop Ale Works, Kona Ice, and Rock and Roll Tequila. The offensive meeting there, it's in the books. TJ Poppy stands in. Bases loaded, two away, bottom three, Arkansas in front, 4-2. Xander Mercurius on the mound for Oklahoma. He kicks, he fires, and he bounces ball one up in front of home plate. Not enticing enough for TJ Poppy to go fishing. Xander, the 1-0. Fastball that evens the count. One ball, one strike. Aloy New Stewart on the base paths. The 1-1. Swing and a miss. Strike two. And Xander, a strike away from getting out of a very sticky situation here in the third. Xander set into the windup. The 1-2. Stays downstairs and laying off. Taking ball two is TJ Poppy. Two balls, two strikes. Xander shakes off one suggestion. Now his 2-2. Got him! Swinging! Xander leaves him loaded. Big work out of the bullpen from Xander Mercurius. Big strikeout right there of TJ Poppy. So the Razorbacks strand the bases loaded. They do get a run, and they lead Oklahoma 4-2 through three. It's Sooner Baseball from Learfield.
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0: 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Trey Gamble, the leadoff man, takes strike one right here. Sooners trail Arkansas 4-2 as we make our way into the fourth. Gackle, the 0-1. Gamble lifts this out to right field, back toward the track, and reaching up, the grab is made by Zach Stewart out in right field. Hit well by Gamble, but stays inside the park, and Stewart collects. There's one away. The University of Oklahoma and Sooner Sports Properties would like to thank our concession partners, Anheuser-Busch, Fletcher's Original Corny Dogs, Coca-Cola, Frito-Lay, The Baked Bear, Taco Mayo, Wonderfolk, and Boomerang Diner. Brendan Brock watches a first pitch strike off speed. Gackle jumping in front of each of these first couple of Sooner hitters in the fourth. Here's his 0-1. And Brock turns and fouls it away, strike two. Brendan Brock grounded out to short. First time up today, that part of a 1-2-3 Sooner second. The 0-2. And Brock lays off. They'll check down, and he did not go. He checked the swing. Appeal to our first base umpire, Jeff Wright. And Jeff Wright gave us that lovely safe sign right there. The 1-2. And once again, Brendan Brock checks the swing. He takes another pitch in the dirt. The count evens up, 2 balls, 2 strikes. Brendan Brock trying to find his first hit of this series versus Arkansas. 0-for-5 in the series thus far. The 2-2. And he takes inside. The count is full. Oh for 5, couple of strikeouts for Brendan Brock, and trying to reach base for the first time in this series as well. Gackle, the payoff. And it is grounded foul. So Brendan Brock fights it off. Brendan Brock, the Sooner left fielder today. Payoff pitch. Gackle into the windup. And it's grounded over to short. Gobbled up and across the diamond. In time. Able to make the pick is Alex Peck from the Kojal throw. And there's 2 away, 6-3 put out in the Sooner fourth. Second time today, Desan Harris comes to the plate with the bases empty and 2 down. Grounded out to third. First time up today. Couple of hits yesterday for Desan. and he fouls back. Sooners trailing 4-2. Second consecutive day that Oklahoma jumped in front, but just by the lone run. So Sooners struck first in each of these first two ball games. The 0-1 is hit well by Desan out to right, and look it up, it's gone. Desan Harris cranks the solo shot out to right, and he blasts it off the Baseball Development Center. Desan Harris goes yard to right, and Oklahoma is back within a run. So Desan Harris, second home run of the season, and he got a hold of it to right. Out to the JB and Janelle Hunt Family Baseball Development Center. Collided off the building out there. Kyle Branch to the plate, and he takes strike one. Sooners back within a run, 4-3 now, as Desan Harris homers. And Kyle Branch takes strike two on the inside corner of the plate. KB had that high-chopping grounder over to first base. Wound up a peck to Gackle put out. The 0-2. And Branch grounds left side. Handled it short across the diamond in time. Gojal to peck. Sooners going to run, though. Desan Harris makes it a multi-home run day for Oklahoma. He joins Dayton LeChance. A couple of solo shots for the Sooners. And they trail it by 1-4-3. We move to the bottom of the fourth. Sooner baseball from Learfield.
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0: 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Enjoy a Coca-Cola. Sooners trail it by 1-4-3 as we move to the bottom of the fourth. Alex Peck, the leadoff man, to face Xander Mercurius. Xander, first man on in relief of Cam Johnson. And Xander tosses ball one. Left it outside to Alex Peck. Xander inherited that bases loaded situation and limited it to just the one run in the Arkansas third. Hard hit down the line. It's a fair ball. Just past Camden Johnson and inside the bag. Peck makes the turn and he's in standing. Alex Peck, the leadoff double for Arkansas. So Peck grounds it right by Camden Johnson down the line and inside the bag. A fair ball down the third baseline, and it's a two-bagger for the leadoff man down into the corner where Brendan Brock had to go give it chase and field it out. Now Damian Ruiz. And Sander tosses a first pitch strike fastball at 93 to him. Ruiz today, 0 for 2, grounded out to short. And a comebacker to Cam Johnson. The 0-1 is rolled over to second. Kyle Branch has it. He fields and he throws. And there's one away. Off to third base goes Alex Peck. So Damian Ruiz grounds out for the third time today. He's 0 for 3, but the Razorbacks have a runner in Alex Peck 90 feet away with less than two outs. Sooners, even with the bags on the corners here. And Sander misses outside. And a nice job by Dayton LaChance to go find that baseball to prevent Alex Peck from coming home. Camden Kozel watching ball one. 0 for 2, couple of strikeouts today. Xander, the 1-0. Again, outside, ball two. Dayton LaChance wants a quick word with Xander Mercurius. Xander, again, came in and got the ground out of Mike Anu and then struck out TJ Pompey's, sandwiching those at-bats with the walk of Zach Stewart in between and kept the Razorbacks to just the lone run in the third. Came in with the bases loaded. Here he's fallen behind to Camden Kozel. Two balls, no strikes. A Razorback Peck at third, the two up. Downstairs in the dirt, it's ball three. Sooners back within a run. They trail it 4-3. Desan Harris, a home run to right field. The 3-0 is a fastball that's in for strike one. Xander set with the baseball, the 3-1. Here it comes. And it just stays out. And Kozel was close to going around on it. And he might very well have checked the swing, but would have liked to have seen James Ainsworth check down with Jeff Wright right there. And Skip Johnson, by the way, is out of Oklahoma's dugout. And he's, I'm sure, asking the same question. Hey, why didn't you check down with Jeff Wright right there? Having words with our home plate umpire, James Ainsworth. And Skip Johnson makes his way back to the Sooner dugout. Razorbacks now on the corners with one away, bottom four. Sooners down a run, 4-3. Ryder Helfrich, third man in the Razorback order at the plate. Xander kicks, fires, and his first pitch strike in there. Got the inner half of the plate to the right-handed bat, Ryder Helfrich. Xander, the 0-1. A swing and a miss. Went off speed and got Helfrich fishing as he jumps in front. No balls, two strikes. Xander, his 0-2 stays down and away. Helfrich watching. The count moved to 1-2. Peck, Kojal on the corners right here for Arkansas. One away in the fourth. Xander, the 1-2. It's rolled over to short. They're on to second for one. The relay takes Larkin away from the first base bag. Don't know that it was going to be in time either way. So grounded over to short to Willits. He sent it on to Kyle Branch for one. And the relay throw was high. It took Larkin off the bag. But even if it was online, I don't know that it was beating Helfrich to the first base bag. So Peck in. He scores. It's an RBI right there for Helfrich. Fielder's choice. And Aloy watches in the dirt, ball one. Arkansas leads 5-3 now as Peck comes around on the ground ball over to short.

0: The 1-0 in there. And the fans don't like it. One ball, one strike. Off speed from Xander, evening the count. A throw over to first, and Lorcan applies the tag, but not before Helfrich is back in there safely. Nice move by Xander, though, and a low throw that was picked out nicely by Lorcan. Xander's 1-1. Lifted out to left and down the line. It'll twist out of play. So Xander jumps in front of Cujillo Aloy. One ball, two strikes. Helfrich at the first base bag for Arkansas. There's two down here, bottom four. Xander, the 1-2. Fastball. Misses down and out. Away from the right-handed hitter right here, the DH, Cujillo Aloy. Two balls, two strikes. Xander set with it, and he'll throw instead over to first base. Tag applied, and once again, safely back to first is Helfrich. A 2-2 count right here. Xander to Aloy, the pitch. Swung on and missed. He got him swinging. Foul tipped into the glove of Dayton LaChance. So Aloy down swinging. The Razorbacks, though, they get a run across. Peck doubles, and he comes around to score on the fielder's choice from Helfrich. 5-3, Arkansas in front. They lead Oklahoma by a couple through four. Sooner baseball from Learfield.
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0: Off to the fifth in Fayetteville. Arkansas in front by a couple, 5-3. Connor Larkin, Jason Watt, Camden Johnson. Schedule here, Connor Larkin watches ball one. Get you caught up on that SEC scoreboard presented by Air Comfort Solutions throughout this inning here. Gackle, his 1-0, evens the count. One ball, one strike. Gackle right now up north of 60 pitches. Three strikeouts, a walk, and the Sooners have got him for three earned and looking for more in the fifth. 1-1. Larkin grounds it over to first, and the underhand flip from the first baseman Peck to the covering pitcher Gackle, and there's one away. So let's see. Across the SEC right now, number 9, Texas A&M. They're trying to even their series versus number 20, Ole Miss. 9-3, A&M in front. That's in the fourth. Auburn, Mississippi State. Good series there as Jason Walk stands in and he watches downstairs ball one. Those two teams splitting the first couple of games. Auburn came back and got that ninth inning home run and evened the series at a game apiece last night. In the second, Auburn the early lead 1-0 over Mississippi State. The 1-0. Jaywalk bunts it, foul. So number 6, Auburn 1-0 over number 11, Mississippi State. That's down in Starkville. Let's see, a final today. Number 19, Alabama. They lead South Carolina 9-6. One ball, one strike to Jason Walk. Gackle deals, and Walk fouls it away. Jason Walk, 1-for-2, struck out, doubled in the third. And the 1-2. A fastball that stays upstairs. Two balls, two strikes. The other games today, Kentucky at number 21, Florida. Vanderbilt, Missouri. Number 4, Texas at Tennessee. Tennessee leads that series 1-0, the 2-2. Walk fouls it back. And, of course, you've got LSU and number 5, Georgia. Georgia leading that series 1-0. Two balls, two strikes. Jason Walk at the plate. Gackle deals. And he misses. Outside, it's ball 3. Jason Walk shakes his head. Nope, that won't work. So, payoff pitch coming to Jason Walk right here. The full count pitch. Got it. Looking. Jason Walk watches strike 3. And there's 2 away in the Sooner fifth. Here comes Camden Johnson to the plate. A couple of hits yesterday, but 0-for-2 today. A fly out to center, a ground out to second. Gackle tosses a first pitch strike, an off-speed pitch right there from Gackle, but it's in for strike 1 to Camden Johnson. Camden Johnson batting .310 on the season, 42 runs scored. The 0-1. Fastball that stays up on Camden Johnson. Camden right now the Oklahoma hits leader, the 1-1. And again, eye level, a fastball upstairs. It's ball 2. Camden Johnson leading the way for Oklahoma in the hits department with 53 on the season. Gackle deals the 2-1. Swing and a miss. And the count is even. 2 balls, 2 strikes. Two balls, two strikes to Camden Johnson, the pitch. Weak contact out in front of the pitcher's mound. It's the catcher that fields. And no throw as Camden Johnson sprints down the base path, and he is aboard. It was weakly contacted, but taken directly in front of home plate, in front of the pitcher's mound. And it was Ryder Helfrich instead of Gackle that wound up fielding and spinning and decided that he wouldn't even try to throw over to first base. So Dayton LaChance has homered today, and he could tie it with one swing. Throw over, and Camden Johnson slides head first safely.

Dayton LaChance has a solo home run. He's walked so far today. Again, paying attention to Camden Johnson, who, of course, has 24 stolen bases on the season. He's been caught just the three times. And LaChance takes downstairs ball one.

0: Once again, a throw over, and this one picked nicely by Peck. That a little bit dangerous there. Gackle nearly sent it too low for Peck to go pick. Dayton LaChance in a 1-0 count, the pitch. And LaChance takes, again, in the dirt right here. Ball two. Two balls, no strikes. The 2-0. Again, downstairs, LaChance watching ball three. And Gabe Gackle, perhaps in danger of losing LaChance and putting a couple of suitors aboard and bringing the potential go-ahead run in Jackson Willits to the plate, the 3-0. And it's inside. It's ball four. Dayton LaChance, he's got himself a four-pitch free pass. So just put it in play. Camden Johnson just got the bat to the baseball. Weak contact out in front of the pitcher's mound, but with Camden Johnson's speed, anything in play is an option. Dayton LaChance walks, and now Jackson Willits will bat with a couple of Sooners aboard and Oklahoma trailing by a pair. 5-3. Looks like Dave Van Horn's going to make his first call to the bullpen. Longtime Arkansas head hog. So Gackle's day is done. 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
1: Coyle, left-handed arm, out of Edmond Memorial High School. So, Oklahoma kid comes on. He's the first relief arm that the Sooners will see this weekend. Hunter Dietz, complete game, seven-inning performance last night. Parker Coyle, left-handed pitcher, senior lefty, 6'3", 195-pound left-hander. Parker Coyle comes on. A 2.70 ERA, two wins, no losses, and his 21st appearance on the season, 36 and two-thirds innings pitched, 44 strikeouts, 8 walks for Parker Coyle. And he will meet Jackson Willits. A couple of Sooners aboard. Camden Johnson singled. Dayton LaChance, he walked. And Jackson Willits, who is searching for his first hit of this Arkansas series, comes to the plate right here. Sooners trailing by a couple. And again, it is Parker Coyle, the new arm for the Arkansas Razorbacks. Sooners trail by two, 5-3. Willits watches, ball one. A little bit outside first pitch from Parker Coyle. The 1-0. Willits swings, fouls it away. Count even up. One ball, one strike. Two down here. Couple of Sooners aboard. The potential tying runs aboard. The go-ahead run. Jackson Willits at the plate. Sooners three runs on five hits so far. The 1-1. Willits fouls away, strike two.

0: One ball, two strikes to Jackson Willits. Coyle, the lefty, on the bump. Coyle deals. Willits grounds it. Foul. So Jackson Willits fights it off, stays alive here in this two-strike count. Jackson Willits battling for Oklahoma. Camden Johnson at the second base bag. Dayton LaChance, he's at first, just walked. Coyle, freshly called upon out of the Razorback bullpen. The 1-2 is grounded over to second, and fielding and throwing is the second baseman, Souza. So Willits grounds out. That ends the threat for Oklahoma. And we're halfway home. Sooners trail by a couple in Fayetteville. It's 5-3 Arkansas. Sooner baseball from Learfield.
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2: 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Join today. We're back with you. Bottom five. Souza, New, Stewart, scheduled. Xander kicks, fires, and has a swinging strike one here of Nolan Souza. Souza caught looking in the second, was hit by a pitch in the third. Xander, the 0-1 fastball off the plate. Count even, one ball, one strike. Oklahoma struck first. Dayton LaChance, the home run out to left. Desan Harris, he homered in the fourth. The 1-1 skips in the dirt, ball two. And the Sooners a run in the third as well. Arkansas, couple of home runs in the second, three runs, crooked number in the second, and a couple of tallies, a run apiece in the third and fourth innings. The 2-1 fastball just misses, and there's three balls and a strike to the leadoff man here, Nolan Souza. Xander, the 3-1 downstairs. Ball four with a fastball. Oklahoma baseball would like to thank the official Eat, Play, Stay partners, Hal Smith Restaurants, Visit Norman, Cup Bop, Norman NCED, Midway Deli. 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Mike Anew takes this pitch inside. Xander Mercurius missing once more. Walked the leadoff man, Nolan Souza, and misses to Mike Anew with ball one. A throw over to first base, and the baseball skips out of the glove of Connor Larkin, but right in front of him, he collects and sends it back to Xander on the bump. The 1-0. Good-looking fastball. Evens the count at 94. One ball, one strike. Xander versus Mike Anew. Another throw over to first base and rifled that direction by Xander. Handled by Connor Larkin, and Souza safe. Head for a slide to the back. The 1-1. Hit well. Out to left. Back toward the wall, and a sliding grab is made in front of the warning track. That was a nice play out in left. Brendan Brock on the sinking line drive out to left. Slides down and makes the catch. Robbing Mike Anew. And there's one away. Struck well out to left toward the corner. And Brendan Brock, a sliding grab, coming up with it for out number one. Skip Johnson up out of the Sooner dugout. And could this be our second Serta Pro Painters pitching change for Oklahoma? Skip Johnson and Oklahoma meeting on the mound. And he has not motioned down to the bullpen just yet. And, well, now Oklahoma will make that change. So it is a Serta Pro Painters pitching change. Are you looking to make a change at your home? 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Let Robert and Jonathan take care of you. So, Xander's day is done. Came in and limited damage. Kept the Razorbacks from busting things open in that bases loaded situation in the third. And now needs his teammate to pick him up. Strand a Razorback over at first. Nate Smithberg, redshirt sophomore left-hander from Libertyville, Iowa, comes on for OU. Let's step aside. It's Sooner Baseball from Learfield.
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2: 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Let Robert and Jonathan take care of you. Zach Stewart stands in. Smithberg, the lefty, deals and fires strike one in there. One on, one out for Arkansas. Souza, the man over at the first base back. Stewart at the plate. Smithberg's 0-1 is fouled away, strike two. Stewart today hit by a pitch and walked. So hit by a pitch in the second, walked in the third. And he's scored a run today for Arkansas. Down 0-2 right here in the count. Smithberg deals and has a swing and a miss, struck him out. So two away in the Arkansas fifth as Smithberg comes on and sits down Zach Stewart. Sixth Sooner strikeout today. Three for Cam Johnson, a couple for Xander Mercurius, and one right there for Nate Smithberg. And that might be the only batter that Smithberg sees. Comes on, does his job, and Skip Johnson, situationally, might have wanted him to see Stewart right there and going right back to the bullpen. So one batter's work for Smithberg, and it was efficient, a strikeout. Another CertaPro Painters pitching change for OU. Smithberg hands the baseball off right here. Now two down in the Arkansas fifth. And it's Caden Leon. And Oklahoma had intended to do what it did a week ago yesterday. So what it did a week ago versus Florida, where they brought Caden Leon out and on for the first couple of innings and then handed the baseball off to LJ Mercurius. That was really the plan yesterday, but Caden Leon came down with a sickness, and he must be feeling well enough to go now today. So Caden Leon, the latest Sooner arm for Oklahoma. Sooner Pro Painters pitching change right here. Fourth Sooner pitcher today. Cam Johnson, 2 1/3 innings pitched today. Couple of hits, 4 earned runs, 3 walks, 3 strikeouts. Couple of hit batters for Cam Johnson. And a couple of home runs that he surrendered to Mike Anew and the 2-run shot to TJ Pompey in that second inning. Xander Mercurius came on. A couple of innings relief work for Oklahoma. Just the one hit and the one earned run for Xander Mercurius today. 3 walks, couple of strikeouts for Xander in his 10 batters of work. Nate Smithberg, the lone batter that he faced, Zach Stewart right there, who he struck out. And that takes us to Caden Leon. Oklahoma baseball brought to us by OG&E. We energize life. While we've got a moment, take one more updated look here at the Air Comfort Solutions SEC scoreboard. The latest, number 9 Texas A&M appears to be on its way to evening the series versus Ole Miss. They lead by 4, 9-5. That's in the fifth inning there. Number 6 Auburn in a bases-loaded situation versus Mississippi State, trying to hang on to a 2-0 lead, but Mississippi State threatening in that rubber game there. We're back to baseball. TJ Pompey stands in. Caden Leon nods and deals and fires strike one. Pompey, 2-run home run, and then struck out in the third. And he takes downstairs in the dirt. Count even, 1-1. Oklahoma trailing in game 2 right now, 5-3. Playing in the bottom of the fifth. Leon wants to throw over to first. He does. And back safely is Souza. Connor Larkin, the starting Sooner first baseman today. Leon nods. His 1-1. Swung on and missed. Strike 2. Went with the change right there. Got a swing and a miss from TJ Pompey. Caden, his 1-2. Runner goes. The pitch is inside. It's in the dirt, and it skips away from Dayton LeChance. Souza swipes second. And Arkansas has got Souza in scoring position with 2 away in the fifth. Souza, his 13th stolen base on the season. Leon, the 2-2. And it stays down. Counts full. Payoff pitch coming to TJ Pompey. Leon bringing it home. And it's outside. Fastball. Well out. Good eye from TJ Pompey. And it's a 2-out walk for TJ there. So the Razorbacks, couple of free passes. 1 to Souza. The nice catch in left on the sinking line drive. Brendan Brock made a great play out there. A strikeout, Smithberg of Stewart. And the walk right there of TJ Pompey. So 2 on, 2 out for Arkansas. And here comes Alex Peck. Doubled down the left field line last time up. Leon comes after him with a 95-mile-per-hour fastball. It's in there, strike 1. Caden, the 0-1. Right back after it, another fastball. This is strike 2. So Caden Leon takes a Razorback hitter into another two-strike count. Gets set with the baseball. His 0-2. He is chopped over the head of Leon. Be a tough play. Fielding, throwing. In time. Nice defensive play right there. Fielding was Kyle Branch, and he turned and he fired just in front of Alex Peck. So that ends the threat. We've played five. Sooners trail it by a couple. We move to the sixth. 5-3 Arkansas. Sooner baseball from Learfield.
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2: Back with you in Fayetteville. Sooners trail it by a couple. Moving toward the latter stages, 5-3, Arkansas leads Oklahoma. Trey Gamble will lead the Sooner sixth off. And he takes the slider in there for strike one. It is Parker Coyle, Edmund Memorial product, on the hill right now for Arkansas. His 0-1 fouled away off the end of the bat by Trey Gamble. Strike two. Sooners, one run apiece in the first, the third, the fourth innings. Need a crooked number, the 0-2. And Gamble, down swinging. Coyle strikes him out. There's one away in the Sooner sixth. Let's pause 10 seconds for station ID. 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
2: Brendan Brock to the plate for Oklahoma. Base is empty, one down. And he takes strike one from Coyle. Three runs, five hits. No errors for Oklahoma. Five runs, three hits for Arkansas. Foul back, strike two. Sooner pitching. Seven walks and a couple of hit batsmen. That'll do it. That'll do it. Couple of home runs for Arkansas today. The 0-2 is fouled down the first baseline, and the catch is made. Drifting over in foul ground just in front of the seats was Peck, and there's two away. Now Desaun Harris. Solo shot, took it out to right, got a hold of one, and took it off the building out there that curls around the right field corner. Desaun rips this into right, so Desaun Harris has got himself another multi-hit day in back-to-back days for Desaun Harris. He homers and then right there rips a single into right. So a two-out base runner for Oklahoma. And can Kyle Branch keep the line moving here for Oklahoma? Give Larkin a chance. Kyle Branch watches upstairs, ball one from Parker Coyle. First relief arm of the weekend for Arkansas. Dietz, seven innings, and in a run rule game, that was a complete game from Dietz. Coyle on in place of Gabe Gackle today. The 1-0, no, a throw over to first base. Two down in the Sooner sixth. Desan Harris has singled to right. And Kyle Branch at the plate. He's at a 1-0 count. Sooners trail it by a couple, 5-3. Another throw over. And again, Desan sliding headfirst safely. Desan Harris, a dozen stolen bases on the season. Obviously, Arkansas Coyle. They've read the scouting report. The 1-0. And it's outside. It's ball two to Kyle Branch. So, two balls, no strikes to Kyle Branch. 0 for 2 today. A couple of ground outs. Grounded out over to first and to short. The 2-0. And it's taken foul. Sooners looking for some two-out magic here in the sixth, trailing by a couple. And another throw over. All sorts of attention for Desan Harris at the first base bag from Parker Coyle. Two balls, one strike. The pitch. Branch hit well out to left center, and looking up, it's gone. Kyle Branch, a two-run shot out of here. Hello, Hogpen. Kyle Branch cranks the two-run home run, and Oklahoma has tied this baseball game here in Fayetteville in the sixth. So Kyle Branch hits his first home run of the season, and he got a hold of it and took it out of here to left center. Second home run of the season for Kyle Branch, and the first since the opening weekend. Two-run shot, Kyle Branch takes it out to left. And we got a brand-new ball game, five apiece. Now Drew Dickerson will pinch hit right here for Connor Larkin. Dickerson, good eye, takes ball one upstairs. So the Sooners with two outs. Desan Harris singles through the right side. Kyle Branch, the two-run shot out to left, and we are tied five apiece. Upstairs, missing, two balls, no strikes to Drew Dickerson. Oklahoma has gotten into the bullpen here with Parker Coyle, and they've tagged the Razorbacks for a couple of runs in this bullpen already. The 2-0. Dickerson swings and misses. Couple of home runs for Dickerson on the season. And he's fully capable, if he gets the right pitch in there, of making this back-to-back Sooner blasts. The 2-1. Good eye. Once again, upstairs, it's outside. And Drew Dickerson has a 3-1 count. Jason Walk waiting. Swing and a miss, and the count is full. Payoff pitch to Drew Dickerson. Sooners have tied it. A two-run home run from Kyle Branch. The payoff. And Dickerson strikes out. But Oklahoma has got it back level. Two-run home run, Kyle Branch. An unlikely suspect. Couple of them today. Desaun Harris, Kyle Branch have left the yard. And we're all even, five apiece. We move to the bottom of the sixth. Sooner baseball from Learfield.
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2: 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Leon faces Ruiz, and Ruiz watches. Strike one. Inner half of the plate, Caden Leon. First pitch strike right here to the leadoff man, top of the order man, Damian Ruiz. Ruiz, Kojal, Helfrich, 1-2-3 in the Arkansas sixth, the 0-1. Upstairs, count even, one ball, one strike. So Caden Leon, the fourth Sooner arm today. Is 1-1. Fastball stays up. Ball two. Again, Leon opened game one last weekend versus Florida, and it went well. And that set up LJ for a successful outing as well. The 2-1, it's in there. Strike two. Count even. Two balls, two strikes. And the plan was similar for yesterday. But Leon, coach told us, got sick on the trip over here, but feeling good enough now. The 2-2. Got him! Swinging! A strikeout for Caden and Leon. Ruiz tried to climb the ladder, couldn't find it. So Caden and Leon sits down Damian Ruiz. And here is Camden Kojal. Dangerous hitter. 15 home runs on the season. Leon deals a first pitch strike. Kojal and Helfrich here. These two bats, each 15 home runs on the season. Leon, the 0-1. Fastball misses downstairs. Count even, one ball, one strike. Bomb Walker Stadium playing in the sixth. Game two here at Arkansas. Tied now, five apiece. The 1-1 just misses the outside corner. It's ball two. Dayton LeChance nods behind the plate. He liked it from Caden Leon. Says that's the type of location we wanted. Caden, the windup, the pitch, and this one. Low and away, ball three. Fastball. Low and away, and Kozier wouldn't try to golf after it. Three balls, one strike. Caden kicks, fires. And his off-speed outside. Ball four. Kozier, couple of back-to-back walks. His last two plate appearances. Kozier, dangerous. And had the grand slam to straightaway center yesterday. But this bat right here is scary, too. Again, Helfrich, like Kozier, each of these two, 15 home runs on the season. Fielder's choice last time up. Leon jumps in front. Fastball for strike one. Leon nods his 0-1. Fastball. Maybe downstairs. Looked pretty good. I don't know where that one missed right there. The count is even. One ball, one strike, a fastball at 95 that looked good from up here. The 1-1 is fouled away, strike two. That might have been reversed with ABS. Caden Leon, one ball, two strikes to Ryder Helfrich. 0-for-1 today, a run scored, a run driven in. Caden, the 1-2. Fastball that stays just outside. Probably a little too tall as well. Two balls, two strikes. Leon, the 2-2. And the fastball is down. The count is full. He just walked Kozier after the inning opening strikeout of Damian Ruiz. And a payoff pitch coming to Ryder Helfrich. Leon will throw to first instead. Dayton Taki, by the way, now manning the first base bag. Drew Dickerson came in, pinch hit for Larkin. And Taki now manning first base. Leon, the payoff, downstairs, ball four, in the dirt. So a couple of back-to-back free passes here to Kozier, to Helfrich. Here comes Kuhio Aloy, 308 hitter. And he'll bat with one away and a couple of Razorbacks aboard. 0-for-2 today, he's walked. Dayton LaChance went out and is chatting with Caden Leon. Sooners just tied it with a two-run home run from Kyle Branch to left center. And Caden Leon fighting to not give one or all of that right back. Couple of walks to Kozier, to Helfrich. Here's Kuhio Aloy. Quick chat is over with. Caden kicks, fires, and has a fastball in for strike one to Kuhio Aloy. Lined out, sharply hit to right first time up. Walked in the third and then struck out in the fourth. Caden, the 0-1, stays down. Count even, one ball, one strike. LaChance up from behind the dish, sharing signs to his Sooner defensive infield. Caden, the 1-1. Again, skips in front of home plate, though. throw back to second base, and it hopped in toward Kyle Branch. Kojo back safely in front of the throw, but a nice job by Kyle Branch to keep that late decision from LeChance from trickling out into center field and moving these Razorbacks both up a station. The 2-1. Fouled back, strike two. Fourth arm today for Oklahoma, Caden Leon. Two balls, two strikes to Kuhio Aloy. Caden set. His 2-2 just caught a piece. Took Kuhio Aloy down to an E. He went around on it and just did foul it away. Again, a couple of Razorbacks aboard, free passes. Kojal, Helfrich, Aloy at the plate. The 2-2. And the fastball just missed. Little bit off the plate. And LeChance tried to frame it, but the count is full. Leon in danger of walking the bases loaded here. His payoff. And he got him. Looking right there. So Aloy down on strikes. And there's two away. The training staff, Brandon Lee, Skip Johnson out. Taking a look at Caden Leon. Got the punch out right there of Aloy looking. Backwards K for the second out of the sixth inning. And Brandon Lee in Oklahoma. The training staff looking here at Caden Leon after he threw that pitch and caught Aloy looking. Skip Johnson came out with Brandon Lee. And trying to get a look at maybe what they're looking at. Dayton Taki's standing in front, sort of blocking the sight line here of Caden Leon. Looking at his back. Yeah. And again, Caden Leon had been sick to begin this trip, so he's just kind of going through it a little bit, trying to gut this thing out for Oklahoma, and his day will be done. So, aggravated the back, we think. We'll get a better idea of that later on. He did catch Kuhio Aloy looking, so there's two away with a couple aboard for Arkansas in the sixth. And Oklahoma will have to make a CertaPro Painters pitching change. 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Let Robert and Jonathan take care of you. So this might be a little more extended here as Caden Leon exiting with an apparent injury. Oklahoma So Oklahoma going to have to make another call to the bullpen. We'll step aside. It's a CertaPro Patriots pitching change. 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
2: So Caden Leon has struck out Kuhio Aloy looking and then appeared to aggravate his back. He's been replaced in this baseball game, and it looks like Oklahoma is warming Nolan Stevens. Obviously, Nolan Stevens has been an outfielder for Oklahoma out of Elk Grove, California, came over to OU from Mississippi State, and was a two-way guy there. 28 strikeouts, a 4.72 ERA, 26 and two-thirds innings at Mississippi State. So it looks like that's the direction that Oklahoma is headed here. He was the first arm up in the bullpen, though there's multiple Sooners throwing now. Jackson Cleveland also up, getting loose for Oklahoma. It's a tie ball game here in Fayetteville. The Sooners and the Hogs knotted five apiece. And a big spot right here in the bottom of the sixth. Two on, two out for Arkansas. And Souza is the scheduled hitter for Arkansas right here. And it will be Nolan Stevens. So that's the direction Oklahoma is heading here. The left-handed pitcher, two-way guy, obviously has been an outfielder for Oklahoma. And this is a big spot for Nolan Stevens for Oklahoma in Game 2 versus Arkansas in right now a tie ball game. Nolan Stevens, this season so far, a .233 hitter. He's played in 12 games, started 9 of them. And a couple of runs driven in, a couple of home runs for Nolan Stevens. This will be his first appearance on the mound, though, for Oklahoma. And interesting choice from Skip Johnson. But, again, he's been a two-way guy. And this is the direction that Oklahoma and Skip Johnson head in a tie ball game in the sixth. Five apiece, a couple of Razorbacks aboard. Kojal, Helfrich, they were issued free passes by Caden Leon. And Leon, after he struck out Kuhio Aloy looking, the Sooner trainer, Brandon Lee, came out, took a look, and Leon must have either said, hey, I can't go, or they didn't like Oklahoma, what they saw from Caden Leon, and that has prompted this CertaPro Painters pitching change. 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Let Robert and Jonathan take care of you. So getting a look here at Nolan Stevens, the Sooner lefty. His final warm-up pitches here before he enters in a big spot. 6'2", left-hander out of Elk Grove, California, by way of Mississippi State to OU. And we'll see if Nolan Stevens can keep this ball game right where it's at. Jackson Cleveland was the other arm up and warming for Oklahoma. So does that mean that Skip Johnson could be looking, if Nolan Stevens can get out of this here, for one of those more extended relief outings for Jackson Cleveland, who, of course, is the saves leader for Oklahoma with 7. Could it be try to get this ball game out of the sixth tied, and maybe even Jackson Cleveland can go the final 3 innings for you? We'll see. But first things first, it is Nolan Stevens on facing the left-handed hitting Nolan Souza. First pitch from Stevens. A little bit down, ball 1. 2 on, 2 out for Arkansas. We are knotted, folks. 5 apiece. Stevens, the 1-0. In there, evening the count for a strike. Got the inner half on the left-handed bat of Souza. Stevens kicks, fires. The 1-1 is a fastball at 94. Belt high for strike 2. Some grumbling, but it is strike 2 from Stevens to Souza. Stevens looks over his left shoulder. His 1-2. And he got him! Looking! Strike 3 called! First appearance in a Sooner uniform on the bump. Nolan Stevens comes in and he puts out the Flames in the 6th. Souza got looking. Strike 3 called. And we've played 6 and we are all even. Down in Fayetteville, 5 apiece. Sooner baseball from Learfield.
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2: In the 7th for Oklahoma, to lead things off, Jason Walk, Camden Johnson, Dayton LaChance, and it's Parker Coyle still for Arkansas as we enter the 7th. Jason Walk at the plate, first pitch, fouled away, strike 1. So, Jason Walk leading things off, tie ball game, 5 apiece. The 0-1 is hit hard over to short and in and out of the glove. And Jason Walk has got himself a leadoff single. Scalded over to Camden Kozul, and he couldn't hang on deep in the hole. And Jay Walk leads things off for Oklahoma in the 7th with a knock. It's the 7th inning presented by Hal Smith Restaurant Group. Here's Camden Johnson to the plate. throw over. And Jason Walk back standing safely. 13 stolen bases this season for Jason Walk. The pitch to Camden Johnson is in strike one. 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Another throw over. So, Jason Walk singling. And it's Camden Johnson at the plate. One for three today. He singled last time up. And another throw over to Peck at the first base bag, watching Jason Walk and his Baker's dozens worth of stolen bases on the season. The 0-1. And Camden Johnson went chasing right there for strike two. In the dirt away, off speed, and went fishing after it. No balls, two strikes. The 0-2. Camden Johnson fouls it away. Parker Coyle, the only bullpen arm we've seen thus far this weekend for Arkansas. But Kyle Branch greeted him with a two-run home run to left center field. The 0-2. Camden Johnson lines out to center, and it'll sit down. So Camden Johnson singles out to left center, and the Sooners first two, Jason Walk, Camden Johnson, couple of base knocks, and the Sooners got something cooking in the seventh. Dave Van Horn out of the Arkansas dugout. Parker Coyle's day, it is done. As Oklahoma with Walk, with Camden Johnson, the first two have singled. And it'll be a new Arkansas arm to face Dayton LeChance in the seventh inning presented by Hal Smith Restaurant Group. 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We'll step aside, tell you about the new Arkansas arm. Oklahoma trying to regain the lead in the seventh. Tie ball game, couple of Sooners aboard, nobody away. Sooner baseball from Learfield.
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2: The new Arkansas arm, Steele Eaves. 3.06 ERA, 5-1. Win-loss column. This set to be appearance number 21, just as it was for Parker Coyle. 32 and a third innings pitched. 27 strikeouts, 7 walks. And the right-hander, Steele Eaves, will face Dayton LeChance.

Tie ball game, 5 apiece here in Fayetteville from Bomb Walker Stadium. Dayton LaChance into the batter's box. Eaves on the pitcher's mound for Arkansas. The righty deals. LaChance, first pitch, swinging, and he'll lift it foul. Foul down the right field line over toward Max. Bases loaded landing, that building that wraps around the corner. The right field foul pole, the corner out there at Bomb Walker Stadium. The 0-1 pitch. And LaChance swings, misses, strike two. Jason Walk has shown that he's maybe thinking about trying to steal third base. Took a big jump on the opening foul ball to LaChance. The 0-2. And good eye. LaChance takes inside ball one. Sooners try to cash in on a seventh inning threat right here. Walk, Johnson have singled to start the seventh. Dayton LaChance at the plate. One ball, two strikes. The 1-2 from Eaves. And LaChance lines it out into right field, into right center. It's into the alley. Jason Walk is coming home. The Sooners are in front as Dayton LaChance has a double. And here comes the second Sooner run right behind him. Camden Johnson in to score as well. And the Sooners lead it by two as Dayton LaChance has a 2 RBI double out to right. And the Sooners in front 7-5 at Fayetteville. So the first three Sooners in the seventh, a single, and a two-bagger for Dayton LaChance. The extra base knock that he lined out into right center. OU in front by two. Here's Willits. And he takes strike one. So the Sooners have rallied back, and they lead by a couple. Jackson Willits at the plate. The 0-1. And Willits swings, lifts out to center field, and making the grab out in center. The catch made by New. LaChance acted like he might tag for third, but he stays put. And there's one away. So Jackson Willits has struck out, a couple of flyouts and a ground out, 0-for-4 day for Jackson Willits. And he's still hitless in this series. Trey Gamble, left-handed bat, jumps into the box to face Steele Eaves. And Gamble watches downstairs, ball one. Trey Gamble today, he's looking for his first hit, 0-for-3, couple of strikeouts. He's flown out to right as well. So Gamble, he is trying to find not just his first hit today, but in the series as well, the 1-0. And Gamble takes strike one right here. Count even, one ball, one strike. Brendan Brock in the on-deck circle. Sooners lead it 7-5. The 1-1. Gamble pops up. Right side, drifting into foul territory, goes the first baseman. He's underneath it. Peck has it, and there's two away. So Gamble pops up over to first base. And here comes Brendan Brock. He'll bat with two down for Oklahoma and Dayton LaChance at the second base bag in scoring position. First pitch to Brendan Brock in there, strike one. Seventh inning presented by Hal Smith Restaurant Group. Sooners have surged in front by a couple. They lead it 7-5. 2 RBI double off the bat of Dayton LaChance into right. Brock at the plate, the 0-1. And a good eye, low and away. He watches. And sliding over was the catcher.

0: Alfrick to prevent LeChance from moving up on a wild pitch to third base. One ball, one strike to Brendan Brock, the pitch. And Brock hits it hard over to short, but on the one hop, fielded, and Brendan Brock charging down the first baseline, not quite in time to beat the throw from Camden Kojal. So that'll do it in the Sooner seventh, but Oklahoma plates a couple more. Dayton LeChance, the two RBI go-ahead double, and the Sooners in front, 7-5. Time to stretch, everybody. Sooner baseball from Learfield.
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0: Lead it 7-5 in Fayetteville. Nolan Stevens, he's on the bump for Oklahoma. And Mike Anew will lead things off for Arkansas in the seventh. Stevens into the windup, the pitch. Popped up. Is this playable? Camden Johnson from third base coming over toward home plate, and it's taking it backwards. He can't make the grab and foul ground. Played a trick on him late. High pop up, and Camden Johnson from third called for it the whole way. His play to be made down the third base line, but it spun him around late, and it falls in foul ground. So a out given away by Camden Johnson there on the pop-up. And Mike Anew, new life. Hungry? Head to Brahms after the game for a bacon cheeseburger and a milkshake made with Brahms A2 Fresh Milk, proud partner of OU Athletics. Mike Anew stands back in. 0-1 count right here. Nolan Stevens deals and misses. A little bit downstairs right there, a little bit low. One ball, one strike. Again, Nolan Stevens, this is his first pitching appearance for Oklahoma since transferring in. His 1-1 is a fastball that just misses, a little bit down and in. Two balls, one strike, 95 miles per hour, the fastball there. Stevens, the windup. His 2-1 is grounded over to third, and it's a foul ball. Camden Johnson racing over to field, and his momentum took him into foul ground down the third baseline, but it was a foul ball. Two balls, two strikes. In the bottom of the seventh, Nolan Stevens, his 2-2 pitch. is hit well out to left, and it twists. Foul. Trying to negotiate that left field line, and it was struck well. It was home run power, but it twisted foul. Micah knew nearly, but not quite. And Micah knew he had the walk-off home run yesterday. Made it a run rule finish out to left center. Once again, the 2-2. And Stevens caught him, swinging the off-speed with a strikeout. So Nolan Stevens finds out number one here in the bottom of the seventh. Sooners lead 7-5. 7 runs, 10 hits, an error for Oklahoma. 5 runs, 3 hits. No errors for Arkansas so far. Zach Stewart stands in for the Razorbacks. 0-1 today. Stevens kicks, fires, and misses outside ball one. Stewart was hit by a pitch in the second. He walked in the third, struck out in the fifth. Has scored a run today. And Brandon Lee, the Sooner trainer, back out of the Sooner dugout. Maybe saw something they didn't like in the delivery there from Nolan Stevens. Skip Johnson out with Brandon Lee, the Sooner trainer, as well. We saw Caden Leon exit with an apparent back injury earlier today. And is that still Jackson Cleveland out there warming? Skip Johnson wants to see Nolan Stevens throw a couple of pitches before he lets him stay in this ballgame. And we'll see what Oklahoma decides to do here. Yeah, Skip Johnson making the call to the bullpen. So, a Serta Pro Painters pitching change. And would imagine this is Jackson Cleveland for Oklahoma. The senior right-hander from Deer Park, Texas. Obviously spent time at Miami before OU, senior righty, 6'2", 206-pounder, has been the man that's been the saves option for Oklahoma. Back of the bullpen, closed the ball game out. OU's closer, Jackson Cleveland. But he's also capable of a longer type of outing, and that might just be exactly what Oklahoma's thinking right here, an extended save for Jackson Cleveland. Would need to go 2 2/3 to find it. But how about this from Nolan Stevens? His first appearance on the bump for Oklahoma. Comes in, gets the strikeout looking of Souza to end a threat in the sixth. And then battles with Mike Anu and gets him swinging. Just never know the story, how it's going to unfold sometimes when you come to the ballpark. And there's been some twists and turns today from Baumwalker Stadium. And this most recent set of twists and turns has Oklahoma in front by a couple, 7-5 in the seventh. Two-run home run from Kyle Branch in the sixth, tied it. And then after Jason Walk and Camden Johnson opened with singles in the seventh, it was Dayton LaChance, the two-run double that brought those two into score and has Oklahoma in front by a couple. The Sooners struck first today. Dayton LaChance, he had a solo home run in the first, but the Sooners have had to rally since and lead it now by a couple. The University of Oklahoma and Sooner Sports Properties would like to thank our concession partners, Community Coffee, Freddy's Frozen Custard, High Noon, Cut Bob, Nacho Express, Kaneka Sausage, and Evan Williams. So Jackson Cleveland has been called upon for Oklahoma. Jackson Cleveland on the season for OU. Again, he's got 7 saves for the Sooners. Leon, a pair of saves, and Xander Mercurius has 1. So far and away, Cleveland has been the Sooner closer. A 4.50 ERA. He's 2-1 in the win-loss column. This appearance, number 19. 26 innings of work, 23 strikeouts, 8 walks on the season so far, 13 earned for Jackson Cleveland. He faces Zach Stewart. Again, mid at bat right here. A 1-0 count. Cleveland, he deals. And evens with the off-speed. 1-1. Today he scored a run, though. He's been hit by a pitch and he's walked. The 1-1 from Cleveland. Swing and a miss as Jackson Cleveland jumps in front. 1-2. Cleveland kicks, fires the 1-2. It's down to the dirt, count even. 2-2. Stewart lays off. Watched it low and away. Cleveland, the windup, his 2-2. Got him, swinging. Another punch out of a Razorback, and there's 2 down in the Arkansas 7th. So Jackson Cleveland, first hitter's worth of work. He strikes out Zach Stewart. And there's 2 away in the Hal Smith Restaurant Group 7th inning. HalSmithRestaurants.com for the full list of restaurants. Here's TJ Pompey. Homered back in the 2nd. And has struck out and walked since. Cleveland deals and misses downstairs. 1-1. Cleveland, the 1-0 in there. Count even. 1-1. Pompey, one of 5 Razorbacks that have homered in this series so far. 6 home runs for Arkansas from 5 different Razorback hitters. The 1-1 from Cleveland. Stays a little bit out. It's 2. Cleveland covers that left ear to hear the pitch come. Now he's ready, the 2-1. And they want an appeal to first base, and checking the swing was Pompey. They did appeal to our first base umpire, Jeff Wright, and he said that Pompey laid off. So check the swing, laid off the pitch, 3-1. 2 down, bases empty in the 7th here, bottom 7 for Arkansas. The 3-1, swing and a miss, counts full. Fastball by him at 92.

0: A payoff pitch to Pompey. Cleveland kicks, fires, and misses down. It's ball four. So TJ Pompey takes ball four, and he's walked for the second time in as many plate appearances. And that'll take us to the number nine hitter, Alex Peck. Doubled, scored in the fourth. And Peck So it won't be Peck. It'll be the man that started at first base to begin this week, and Carter Rutenbar pinch hitting for Alex Peck. Rutenbar took a ground ball, looked like off the nose yesterday, was not concussed, but was, I think, bloodied a bit yesterday. But he's the pinch hitter, Carter Rutenbar. Cleveland deals strike one. Rutenbar, 306 hitter. 15 runs driven in on the season. Cleveland turns and throws to first base. Tag applied. Pompey back safely. Sooners in front, 7-5. Cleveland trying to keep it that way. His 0-1 is a fastball, a little bit down to Rutenbar. Count even, one ball, one strike. Cleveland set with the baseball. His 1-1. As the runner goes, it's a strike. They'll throw down to second and unable to hang on. Would have been a tough tag of the heel, and he might have been safe either way. Pompey swipes second, but Jackson Willits lost the baseball, couldn't hang on as he tried to apply the tag. His momentum was taking him toward first base, away from the second base bag, and spinning around, couldn't hang on to the baseball. It is strike two, though, to Carter Rutenbar. A Razorback, Pompey, in scoring position. Cleveland, the 1-2, upstairs. Count even, two balls, two strikes. Left-handed hitting. Rutenbar at the plate to face the senior righty, Jackson Cleveland. Sooners in front by a couple. Cleveland nods. His 2-2. And a fastball. I don't know where it missed, but I guess it's inside for ball three, and the count is full. Very close, and probably too close to take for Rutenbar. But the count is full. Cleveland, the payoff. Got him! Swinging! So Cleveland comes on and punches out Rutenbar and leaves a man in scoring position. We've played seven. Sooners lead it by a couple. 7-5, Oklahoma in front. It's Sooner Baseball from Learfield.
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0: 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So, off to the eighth we go. The Sooners have rallied. They lead by a couple, looking for more in these final innings here. Sooners 7, Razorbacks 5. And it's 7-8-9. Desan Harris, Kyle Branch, and Dayton Taki due up for Oklahoma. New arm for Arkansas is Tate McGuire. A 4.34 ERA, appearance number 16 right here, right now. He started four games on the season for Arkansas, but relief appearance here. 37 and a third innings of work, 31 strikeouts, 11 walks. And Desan Harris, the left-handed hitting Desan, swings and misses. First Sooner batter to see the right-handed arm of Tate McGuire today. McGuire set his 0-1. Desan hits this well out to right. And has he done it again? Yes! It's a two-homer day for Desan Harris. He leaves the yard to right again, and Oklahoma's in front by three. It's 8-5, Oklahoma. Desan, have a day. A two-homer day for Desan Harris, and the Sooners in front 8-5. That Sooner home run brought to you by Brahms Ice Cream and Dairy Store. Farm fresh for over 50 years. Kyle Branch stands in. He swings at the first pitch. Grounds over to third base. Up with it. Pompey to Rutenbar for the 5-3 putout. Desan Harris would like a burger and a milkshake today from Brahms Ice Cream and Dairy Store. Two homer day for Desan. Sooners in front, 8-5. Here's Dayton Taki. And he'll take strike one. So McGuire jumps in front of Dayton Taki here. Sooners now in front by three in the eighth. The 0-1 stays out. Count even, one ball, one strike. Bob Moore Ford proud to honor service members through the Patriot of the game. One ball, one strike to Dayton Taki. The 1-1. And Taki, a good eye, watches the fastball down. To nominate a Patriot, visit bobmooreford.com/hero. The 2-1 pitch. Taki fouls back. Two balls, two strikes. So Oklahoma has gotten after these bullpen arms for the Razorbacks. Got into the bullpen and have pounced. The 2-2 fouled back by Dayton Taki. Gabe Gackle, the starting arm today, 4 2/3 innings for Arkansas. 5 hits, 3 earned, 4 strikeouts, couple of walks. But 4 runs off of Coyle. And then the solo shot there off McGuire. Upstairs, ball 3, the count is full to Dayton Taki with 1 away in the Sooner 8th. And the payoff. Taki pops up. The mask is off behind home. Played in the catcher. Helfrich finds the baseball. There's two away. Popped up right behind home plate. So Taki pops out to the catcher, Ryder Helfrich. And here comes Jason Walk with two down and the base is empty. Sooners in front. 8-5 in the eighth. And Walk watches ball one away.

0: The 1-0. Again, outside to Jason Walk. Two balls, no strikes. Jason Walk, couple of hits today. A double, a single. Doubled out to right. And singled over to short. The 2-0. And again, missing as McGuire falls behind here. Three balls, no strikes to Jason Walk. Walk trying to get aboard for the third time today. The 3-0. A fastball that's in there for strike one. Jason Walk, two down, bases empty, the 3-1. And he hits a fly ball out to right back toward the track, and on the track it stays in the park. Stewart collects for the final out of the eighth. So Jason Walk, a charge out to right, but it stays in the park. Sooners, though, they tack on Desaad Harris, another home run to right, and the Sooners lead it 8-5. We move to the bottom of the eighth. Sooner baseball from Learfield.
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3: 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An intense game like this calls for a Coca-Cola. Ah, crisp and refreshing. That's a game changer. 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And just like that, they're back at it. Passionate fans and an ice-cold Coca-Cola. Now that's a winning combo. 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
0: Eight to five, Sooners lead it. Off to the bottom of the eighth here in Fayetteville, Bob Walker Stadium. Jackson Cleveland on the mound for Oklahoma. It will be 1-2-3 in this Arkansas order right here to face Jackson Cleveland. Ruiz, Kojal, and Helfrick. Dangerous part, top of the order here for Arkansas. Damian Ruiz jumps into the batter's box. Jackson Cleveland trying to save game two for Oklahoma. And he tosses ball one a little bit low to Damian Ruiz. Sooners run ruled yesterday, 12-2-7. Fell behind today. But have battled back, rallied back, and they lead by three now. Bottom eight. Here's the 1-0. And it's grounded over to short. And the throw, the pick, in time. Willits deep in the hole over to Taki, and a nice pick at the first base bag. We'll see if Arkansas wants to maybe take another look at this. There you go. It was enough of a bang-bang play that you figured probably you'd get a review here. Sure enough, I think he's out. What do you think? Patrick over there. Looks like he's clearly out. So they're looking at it. It's a official review brought to you by McIntyre Law. 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Yeah, there you go. So Damian Ruiz grounds out deep into the hole at short. Jackson Willits, a nice defensive play, firing to Taki, and a good pick at the first base bag by Taki. There's one away in the eighth. Camden Kozel now. Cleveland kicks, fires the righty, deals, and he deals low. Ball one. Cleveland, the 1-0. And Kozel takes outside ball two. Jackson Cleveland, the sixth Sooner arm today. His 2-0 is across for strike one. Left-handed hitting, Camden Kozel. Helfrich waiting in the on-deck circle. The 2-1 swung on and missed. Cleveland gets a swinging strike, and the count, 2 balls, 2 strikes. Oklahoma shifts the defense to the right side. 3 infielders on the right side. Kyle Branch out in shallow right field. Here's the 2-2, and it's outside ball three. Count is full. Camden Johnson, the Sooner third baseman, he's playing as though he's the shortstop right here. Jackson Willits just off to the first base side of the second base bag. So Willits, Branch, Taki, right side of the infield. Payoff pitch. And it just misses. Trying to paint the outside corner, but a free pass for Camden Kozel. And he has walked each of his last 3 plate appearances. Ryder Helfrich, he has a 3-walk day as well, and he'll bat here with 1 down and 1 Razorback aboard. That's Camden Kozel at the first base bag. Right-handed hitter, Ryder Helfrich. Cleveland kicks, fires, and his fastball stays downstairs, ball one. Eight runs on 11 hits today for Oklahoma. They lead it 8-5. Cleveland bringing it home and stays a little bit upstairs out of the zone. Dayton LaChance, he wants a quick chat. Dayton Taki, Kyle Branch, Jackson Willits, Camden Johnson. The whole infield joins Dayton LaChance surrounding Jackson Cleveland as they tell Jackson Cleveland, hey, settle down and maybe talk a little situational baseball here. Sooners lead it by 3, 8-5. Kozel over at first base. And this Ryder Helfrich at the plate. 2 balls, no strikes. The 2-0, Cleveland has it on the inside corner for strike one.

0: Cleveland, the 2-1 pitch. Stays in. It's ball three. Kuhio Aloy is on deck right here. Cleveland set with the baseball. His 3-1 is in there. A fastball that runs the count full. Payoff pitch coming to Ryder Helfrich. Kozul, a free pass before him at the first base bag. The payoff. Cleveland, it's lined out into left field. Kozul's trying to go first to third, and he's into third base standing. Razorbacks on the corners. One away here in the eighth. Kuhio Aloy coming to the plate. So Kozul walks. And Helfrich singles to left. And the Hogs have them on the corners. And here comes Kuhio Aloy to the plate. Cleanup man for Arkansas. 0-for-3 today. He's walked in the third. Couple of strikeouts. Kuhio Aloy. Cleveland fires strike one. Went off speed and took it into the zone for strike one to Kuhio Aloy. The 0-1 is popped up. Will this stay in the park? It twists into the cheering section. Dayton Taki gave it a look down the right field line, but it snuck out. And it's strike two. No balls, two strikes to Kuhio Aloy. Cleveland deals, and his fastball stays up and in. Razorbacks on the corners, one away. Sooners in front, 8-5. Playing in the bottom of the eighth. Cleveland, the 1-2. Popped up again, back over that same direction toward the seating down the right field line. Once again, it'll sneak out of here. Cleveland trying to put away Kuhio Aloy. And what a big second out it would be here in the eighth. Cleveland nods. Set with the baseball. His 1-2. And it's downstairs blocked by Dayton LeChance. The count back level. 2 balls, 2 strikes. Senior right-hander, Jackson Cleveland. Battling with Kuhio Aloy. The 2-2. And fouled back. Cleveland went fastball, and Aloy fouled it back. Cleveland shakes one pitch off. Now he nods. His 2-2 is hit hard over to short. Bobbled the throw over to first. Not in time. Could have been a double play off the bat, but Jackson Willits fumbled with the baseball and at the last moment fired to first. Everybody's safe. Camden Kozul in. And it's a 2-run ball game with a couple of Hogs aboard. Costly error at short for Jackson Willits. sprinting down the first base line was Kuhio Aloy. Two-run ball game now, 8-6. Sooners in front as Camden Kozier lacrosse. Hard hit ground ball to short, but really could have or should have been a double play for Oklahoma, and definitely should have gotten the lead man at second. Skip Johnson, quick mound visit with Jackson Cleveland. Jason Bowden in the Sooner bullpen warming. So after the chat, mound visit here, Nolan Souza coming to the plate. A couple of Razorbacks aboard, first and second. Just one away in the bottom of the eighth. Cleveland deals and has a ground ball. It's through the middle. Out into center field. One run is in. And the Hogs, again, have them on the corners. RBI single up the middle from Nolan Souza. Helfrich around to score. It's a one-run ball game with the Sooners in front, 8-7. So the error at short looming large here for Oklahoma. Now Micah New. Cleveland misses. Low and away, ball one. The 1-0 is lined. It's a base hit in center. This ball game is tied. RBI single from Micah New. As Aloy in to make it an 8-8 ball game. And the Razorbacks a couple aboard with one away. Kozier, Helfrich, Aloy across. Souza and New coming through for Arkansas here. As New lines the game-tying single to center. And Dayton LaChance having issues with his pitch comm. Arkansas has tied it in the eighth. The error over at short, allowing Kozier to come across. Should have been at least one, might have been a double play. Could have been a 6-4-3 double play, but the error at short, and then Souza and New, RBI knocks. And it's a brand new ball game here, bottom eight. Sooners still working on Dayton LaChance's pitch comm here. So Oklahoma jumped in front by a couple, made it a three-run lead with the first multi-home run day of Desan Harris's career. He's jacked a couple out of here, out the right. But they've given it back here in the eighth. And now, got to get out of this inning with the game tied. Stewart stands in. Cleveland deals, and it's a fair ball down the first base line. Grounded into right field, down the line by Stewart. One run is across. Here comes the second, and Arkansas leads by two. Two RBI double down the first base line from Zach Stewart. And it's a five-run eighth for Arkansas. Stewart's in it. Right over top the first base bag. Plating Souza, plating new. And Arkansas leads by a couple, 10-8. The door, unfortunately, partially opened by the error at short. And it looks like Oklahoma is making a CertaPro Painters pitching change to Jason Bowden. We'll step aside. Sooners trail it now by a couple, 10-8. Sooner baseball from Learfield.
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0: New Sooner arm is Jason Bowden, 4.15 ERA. This appearance number 18. 26 innings of work on the season. And 30 strikeouts against 17 walks. Opponents batting 149 against. Well, it's another crooked inning for Arkansas. Second five-run inning of the weekend. Had the five-run second yesterday, and here today, the sting is stronger with a five-run eighth and a costly error mixed in after Oklahoma had rallied back. TJ Pompey now stands in, one away. Bowden kicks, fires, and misses down for ball one. The 1-0 from Bowden. Foul tip into the glove. Count even, one ball, one strike. Bowden, the 1-1, is grounded over to first. And Taki will take it himself unassisted to the first base bag. Advancing is Stewart. There's two away. Carter Runbar coming to the plate with a Razorback at third base, and now two down. Sooners trail now by a couple of runs, 10-8, five-run eighth for Arkansas so far. Bowden deals, and he deals upstairs, ball one. Bowden, his 1-0, stays outside, missing ball two here. Bowden, the 2-0, is grounded up the middle and through. Another RBI knock for Arkansas. Rutenbarb drives in Stewart. And Arkansas leads 11-8. Take it through the right side.

Damian Ruiz coming to the plate. Second time this inning. Got him on a ground out over to short. And he swings and misses, chases one downstairs. Bowden, the 0-1. Stays just a touch off the plate, outside, count even, one ball, one strike. Bowden fires, the 1-1 gets away, behind home plate, advancing is Rutenbar to second. A wild pitch, and Dayton LeChance couldn't keep it from getting by him. The 2-1 from Bowden is grounded back up the middle, diving and unable to make the play. Behind the second base bag was Branch, another run in. As Ruiz, an RBI knock, plates Rutenbar. And Arkansas in front, 12-8. A 7-run eighth inning for Arkansas, as what looked promising in the final stages for Oklahoma has crumbled. Throw down and safely swiping second is Ruiz. Pitch missing there from Bowden. Dayton LeChance up from behind home plate. He'll chat with Jason Bowden. Sooners trail by 4. 12-8. Entered this bottom of the eighth, leading by 3, 8-5. And it has unraveled in the eighth here for Oklahoma. Arkansas, they're having a hitter's discussion after that meeting between LeChance and Bowden. Elsewhere across the SEC, looks like number 6 Auburn. They appear like they're about to run rule number 11 Mississippi State and take that series, rallying back to grab the final two. Back to baseball. Kozul at the plate. And again, missing inside, ball two. Bowden deals a 2-0 pitch and gets a swing and a miss. Number 4, Texas. Knotted with Tennessee. That's in the third. 3 apiece there in Knoxville. Tennessee grabbed game one. And in the suspended game from yesterday, Missouri wins upon resumption 8-7 over Vanderbilt. The 2-1 pitch. Struck well out to center and diving and making the grab. Good defensive play by Jason Walk in center. But not before. 7 runs across for Arkansas in the eighth, and they lead it 12-8. We march to the ninth. It's Sooner baseball from Learfield.

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2: Back with you in Fayetteville. 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They trail it by four as we enter the ninth, 12-8. Arkansas in front. 0-1 is hit well by Desan. And Camden Johnson, he's the leadoff man. Camden Johnson, Dayton LaChance, Jackson Willits. 2-3-4 here. 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Let Robert and Jonathan take care of you. McElwain on to try to close things out for Arkansas. McElwain kicks, fires, misses downstairs for ball one. .144 ERA for Ethan McElwain on the season. He is 1-0. And Camden Johnson takes a fastball for strike one. One ball, one strike. 4-0, win-loss. Five saves on the season for Ethan McElwain. 36 strikeouts, 8 walks, and just the one long ball surrendered. Here's his 1-1. And he tosses a little bit down. Ethan McElwain, the left-handed junior from Thompson's Station, Tennessee, and started his career at Vanderbilt. The 2-1, swung on and missed, strike two. Fans clapping. Here comes the 2-2. And got him. Look at strike three called on Camden Johnson. There's one away in the ninth. Dayton LaChance stands in. Sooners trail by four. There's one away now in the ninth. The pitch catches the inside corner. 96-mile-per-hour fastball for strike one. McElwain jumps in front. The 0-1. Is grounded foul. Strike two. Dayton LaChance

0: Three runs driven in on the day. The 0-1 to him. And it was inside. He swings. He misses. And Dayton LaChance strikes out. And the Sooners are down to their final out on Saturday. Jackson Willits to the plate. And he watches inside ball one. The 1-0 is in there. Fastball at 96. Count even. One ball, one strike. The 1-1 skips away from home plate, ball two. Oklahoma used a couple of runs in the sixth, the seventh, and another in the eighth to build an 8-5 lead, but it evaporated in a disastrous bottom of the eighth inning, seven run, eighth for Arkansas. The 2-1 foul back. Sooners down to their final strike today. McElvain bringing it home. The 2-2 is lined. A base hit out into left field by Jackson Willits. So Jackson Willits has a hit in this series now. And the Sooners not dead yet. Trey Gamble gets a look here at Ethan McElvain. First pitch to him. Stays in. It's ball one. And meanwhile, Jackson Willits takes second base. With a four-run lead, Arkansas is not concerned right now with runners on the base paths just yet. The 1-0. Again, inside. It's ball two to Trey Gamble. The 2-0. And Gamble takes downstairs. It's ball three. The fastball at 96 missing. Three balls, no strikes to Trey Gamble. The 3-0. And it's inside. It's a four-pitch walk. Ball four to Trey Gamble. Arkansas, they suddenly want a quick word with Ethan McElvain. Sooners trail it by four, and they're down to their final out, 12-8, Arkansas in front. Brendan Brock, he'll get a chance. And if Brendan Brock can get aboard, Desaun Harris has homered twice today to right. Chat with Ethan McElvain. It's in the rear view. Brendan Brock 0 for 4 today. Stands in, couple of Sooners aboard. First pitch to him is downstairs, ball one. Helfrich chucks that baseball aside that was in the dirt. Wants a new baseball out to McElvain, and he's got it. The 1-0 is once again inside. It's ball two. Suddenly, Ethan McElvain losing the strike zone here. The 2-0. Brock hits this well out to center, and it'll stay in the park on the warning track. Hit well, but Mike Anu grabs it for the final out. Brock a charge to center, but the Sooners rally back and then watch it crumble away late. The Arkansas Razorbacks, they take the series. Final score on Saturday, 12-8. The postgame show is next. It's Sooner Baseball from Learfield.
1: To go and beat the Diamondbacks? Yeah. That's a sucker. That's a rat. We're taking the Arizona Diamondbacks on the money line. I can't give it to Red Sox. The game got rained out. It is what it is. Mm-hmm. What I am going to do is give you a plus money underdog. The Atlanta Braves, who have been one of the best teams in baseball for the first month of the year, it's a rarity that you're going to get Atlanta at plus 153. Well, why are the Braves at plus 153? They're playing the best team in baseball in the Dodgers. Blake Snell makes his season debut. And here's the dirty little secret. I don't think we're going to see Blake Snell very long. I think there's going to be a quick cameo. I think there's going to be a pitch count. And I think you're getting a good number on Atlanta at plus money at plus 153. So I'm going to take a shot there. I also think you're going to have a ton of runs in that game between the Braves and the Dodgers. So I would add that as an over. And then Cam Schwitler. He's been one of baseball's best starters. He is now the Vegas favorite to win the American League Cy Young due to the Tarek Skubal injury. And I know the Brewers don't have a ton of swing and miss within their lineup. Schwitler's hit this prop total every single start except the one. I think he goes and gets you 6-plus strikeouts against the Brewers. So we got the Braves at plus money, Diamondbacks at even money, Schwitler over 5.5 Ks, over Braves, Dodgers, and we had the Cavaliers. It was a sweat, baby, but we brought it home, baby, at minus 4.5. I love it.
2: For one day, our Cleveland Cavaliers. Like you said, short-term relationship. This is not a long-term thing. But on this day, we love the Cavaliers.
1: Femi? It was good karma, and it was good juju, because it was our first show together.
2: Yes, sir.
1: It was our first in-game live, and it's like, hey, we need a live bet. You hopped on the Cavs. You kind of gave me the goodwill, and we both ended up cashing a ticket. And that's what we're trying to do on these shows. We want to cash as many tickets for the people out there as we can.
2: And we hope everybody watching and listening cashed along with us as well with the Cleveland Cavaliers. Shout out to our good buddy, James Harden. As for me in Major League Baseball, handful of plays as well. I do like some plus money in Major League Baseball, starting in Texas. Give me the Rangers first five on the money line. Like, everyone has Cubs mania right now. Like, the Cubs are awesome. They're awesome at home. On the road, like, they're still a really good team. I'm not saying that they're like a road fraudulent team or whatever, but like, give me the underdog, because Edward Cabrera, he's been a little bit of a luck box here for the Cubbies. Like, even when you factor in the fact that he's given up a few runs on some of these outings, like, I think he's been a little bit of a luck box. I'm not a big Jack Leiter person, but I think he'll be all right at home. So I like Texas plus 105, first five on the money line. I'm also going to be opposite a little bit of our buddy Greg Peterson. He likes the Royals. I like the Detroit Tigers in the first five. So hopefully the Tigers win early, and then maybe the Royals come back late and everybody wins. But Tigers on the money line in the first five. Number I felt was just a little bit too much respect for Michael Wacha, who's been good. But to me, this feels more like a coin flip kind of game. So I'll take the Tigers at the price. I also like the Mariners and what I'm calling a plug your nose special here. Mariners first five money line minus 120. Castillo's been a disaster. I'm a Mariners fan. He's been a disaster this season, but a little bit unlucky. Meanwhile, Anthony Kay is just not good. So I'll take the better team on the road. I'm with you with the D-backs. I like them in the first five at minus 108. And I'm also with you with the Braves in the first five plus 163 as purely a fade of Blake Snell as he returns to the lineup, the staff for the Dodgers. At this price, I'm all over Atlanta. So Braves first five money line. JJ, this was fun, buddy. Good luck with the bets. And I'm sure we'll do it again soon, my friend.
1: Last and one last bet. Break out the brooms, baby. It's over. It's over, Philly.
2: Break out the broom. Scott Seidenberg next.
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5: Would she say yes? 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
17: 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Hit me up on Twitter at ScottsOnAir, ScottsOnAir. Hit us all up on the network at VSiN Live. We have a lot going on here on this Saturday, and we're going to get you updated with everything that's in progress, what's coming up, and what we're going to be betting on, both in-game, pre-game, post-game, looking ahead to tomorrow, all that fun stuff. We have a UFC event going on right now. Our very own Dave Ross will join me in a little bit as we will preview some of the fights coming up on the main card as the early prelims have just concluded. And we just cashed here on the program with Roman Kapolyov as a plus 150 dog against Marco Tullio. So very happy about that cash there as we get our UFC night off with a bang. Of course, the main event coming up later on tonight, Khamzat Chimaev takes on Sean Strickland for the middleweight title bout. We also have a flyweight title bout between Joshua Vaughn and Tatsuro Taira. So we'll get the thoughts of our very own Dave Ross coming up here in the bottom of the hour. Stanley Cup playoffs, they're into the first intermission right now. Game number 4 in Philadelphia between the Flyers and the Carolina Hurricanes, where Carolina is looking to complete the 4-game sweep. This is how I approach this game. I never want to go into a bet thinking that a team is okay losing. No team wants to lose. No team is ever going to try to lose. That's not the point that I'm trying to bring up here. However, motivation can sometimes be a funny thing. When teams are up 3-0, there's obviously one mentality is to put your foot on their neck and snap it, right? Don't let them get up off the mat. Cut it at the jugular. End it right there. Don't even bother playing a fifth game because, especially in hockey, we've seen 3-0 comebacks. We've seen game sevens get forced. You don't want to mess around with that. You just want to end the series. However, it's very easy to be lax. It's very easy to not have the same type of intensity in a game number 4 when you're up 3-0 in a series. It's easy to say, listen, we're the better team. We're dominating this series. We're going to go out there and play our game. But am I going to slide to block a shot here? Am I going to emphasize a hit into the boards here? Am I going to really force the issue if we're trailing by 2 goals in the second or third period, knowing that we got the cushion of a 3-0 lead that will become a 3-1 lead? I mean, that's why the gentleman's sweep is a thing in sports, right? Because a team goes up 3-0, loses game number 4, returns home and wins game number 5. It happens all the time. It's just natural human nature to have that little bit of let up in game number 4 when you're up 3-0. But then there's also the scheduling aspect of this. If Carolina wins this game today, and they're trailing right now 1-0 at the end of the first at the end of the first period. Again, I'm not saying anybody wants to lose, and I'm not saying anybody is okay with a loss, but Carolina might be better off with a loss. If Carolina wins this game today, they will have about a week or so off before they play the Eastern Conference Finals, because Montreal and Buffalo are playing game number 3 tomorrow. That series is tied at a game apiece. At the very, you know, best case scenario for one of those teams to win, you know, 4 straight games, game number 5 is going to be this coming Thursday, May 14th, which means at the earliest, you're getting a week from today, game 1 of the Eastern Conference Finals between the winner of the Canadiens Sabres, who won in 5 games, versus the Carolina Hurricanes. But let's say that Canadiens Sabres series goes to a 6th game. That's going to be next Saturday on the 16th. Let's say it goes to a 7th game. That's going to be on Monday, May 18th. There's a possibility of the Carolina Hurricanes winning today and not playing another game until at the earliest May 20th. That's 11 days off. And there's a difference between rest and 11 days off in the middle of a playoff run. That makes no sense. Carolina, honestly, is better off losing today. They're better off just whatever. We lose. Philly gets a game. We'll return home. We'll play another game. And then guess what? We'll still have a week off. But could you imagine 11 days off before their next game in the Stanley Cup playoffs? I'm just curious. I don't even know if that's ever, like, has that ever happened? Let's see. 11 days of rest in the Stanley Cup playoffs has never happened in the history of the database. Goes back to the early 2000s. 10 days of rest has happened one time back in 2019. It was the Bruins had 10 days off. Guess what? They beat the Blues 4-2 at home in that game. 9 days of rest has happened four times. Those teams, 1-3, straight up in those games. Most recently, the Panthers in 2023 had to wait to face the Golden Knights in the Stanley Cup final, and they lost that game. But they were on the road in that game, so a little bit different than, you know, 11 days. 11 days off? Again, I don't go into a bet thinking, well, this team is going to try and lose, or this team, you know, might want to lose. But when looking at this game between the Flyers and the Hurricanes, it's kind of obvious one team had all the motivation and the other team might just be okay with losing a game. That being said, Carolina, way overpriced in this game number four. The Flyers were about plus 170 dogs. Right now on your live line with Philly having a 1-0 lead at the end of the first period, Philly minus 130. Your live total is at 4.5. This has been an under series. Now, there is a tremendous trend here in these Stanley Cup playoffs that has occurred at a ridiculous rate. I want to shout out a couple of people on this. I want to shout out our very own Jonathan Davis, VSiN's NHL analyst, and Ian Cameron, Bobano Bets on Twitter, who's a frequent guest on this network as well. When there's a 1-0 lead at the end of the first period, the bet to be made going into the second period is the over 1.5. If you can get it, a lot of books only offer 2.5 in the second period. DraftKings right now, though, over 1.5 minus 145. Not only do you do that, but you can bet, if your book offers this, both teams to score in the second period. It is hitting at an incredible rate here in these Stanley Cup playoffs. When there's a 1-0 lead at the end of the first period, you bet the over 1.5 in the second period, if your book offers that. Again, a lot of books only offer the 2.5, but in a low-scoring game like this where it's been an under series, the over 1.5 would be a play here. First play here on Live Bet Saturday, we're doing the over 1.5. And then if you wanted to, if your book had the option, the both teams to score is a pretty fun bet because you can get a nice plus money price on the both teams to score. I wanted to try and pull up the numbers here in the second period, if I can pull them up real quick to give you exactly how many times this has hit. But it's been an incredibly profitable trend this entire Stanley Cup playoffs. Again, let's go over 1.5 goals in the second period here between Carolina and Philadelphia. And right now up on DraftKings, that is minus 145. And if your book does offer a both teams to score prop, that would be one I would sprinkle on. I don't see that currently up on DraftKings. Going to continue to take a look at that here as we get closer. Okay, here's the numbers. I believe it is 14-4 to the second period over. When it's a 1-0 score at the end of the first period, you are 14-4 to the second period over 1.5, 12-6 to the second period, both teams to score. And think about the 12-6 bet and all the plus money options that you're getting on that for your, depending on what book. I'll look at FanDuel real quick to see, because a lot of people have access to these online books. But 14-4 to the second half over 1.5 when it's a 1-0 lead at the end of the first period. This is our best bet. Our first live bet here on this show is going to be over 1.5 goals second period between the Flyers and the Hurricanes. Let's see. FanDuel does offer both teams to score in the second period. The yes is plus 182. So, two official bets that we are making right now here on Live Bet Saturday. I'm Scott Seidenberg, always on Twitter, at Scott's On Air, S-C-O-T-T-S-O-N-A-I-R. Hit us all up on the network at VSIN Live. It is a 1-0 lead for the Philadelphia Flyers after the first period. Two live bets here on Live Bet Saturday. Hurricanes Flyers second period over 1.5 at -145. Second period, yes, on both teams to score at +182. Two live bets here on this edition of Live Bet Saturday. We'll get into the NBA playoffs. We'll talk about the game that happened earlier today. The Cleveland Cavaliers did what the Cleveland Cavaliers do, win a playoff game at home. Does James Harden's performance all of a sudden change the narrative surrounding him? What do we expect to happen in game number 4, plus game number 3 tonight between the Los Angeles Lakers and the Oklahoma City Thunder? Does the zig-zig-zag hold up in L.A. like it did earlier today in Cleveland? We'll run through the numbers, and we'll talk about the best bets for game number 3 between the Lakers and the Thunder. Plus, a full preview of the main event and the main card here at the UFC event at the Prudential Center in Newark. It's all coming up with me, Scott Seidenberg, right here on Live Bet Saturday on VSiN, the Sports Betting Network.

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9: 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Second period is underway here between the Philadelphia Flyers and the Carolina Hurricanes. As a reminder, before the break, we gave out 2 live bets here for this second period. We are on the over 1.5 goals and both teams to score here in this second period. The both teams to score upwards of plus 190 up on FanDuel, and the over 1.5 at minus 145 at DraftKings. So we'll keep an eye on the action there. On the ice, still one more game on the ice coming up a little bit later on this evening. It is game number 3 between the Avalanche and the Wild, with Colorado having a 2-0 series lead. They won that incredibly ridiculous game number 1, which was a 9-6 score, and then they had a 5-2 victory in game number 2. In game number 2, Minnesota made a goaltending change. They went from Jesper Valstead, who was in net in game number 1 and has been in net for them the entirety of these playoffs. They sat him in favor of Philip Gustavsson. I thought it was a no-brainer. I thought it was an opportunity for them to sit the kid in Valstead, and if, you know what, Gustavsson was great and they won the game, you ride Gustavsson, right? You just ride the hot hand in the playoffs. But let's say you lose the game. Okay, you're going to go right back to Valstead, because, you know, sometimes you just need to sit and watch. Sometimes you need to take a break. I'm actually in favor of, and they didn't do it, you know, but I'm in favor of when teams pulled the goaltender and then go back to them in the next game. Like, that should happen more times than it doesn't, because sometimes you just need a break. You just need to watch the game from the bench, see things from a different perspective, look at everything on the iPad, talk with your coaches, and then you get back to the grind and you're back in net for the next game. I'm totally fine with that. I do not think that you need to, if you bench a guy and you play the next goaltender, then that guy's done and he's not coming back in and he's not going to start the next game. I don't believe that. I don't buy that. I'm always in favor of just pulling a guy, give him a little bit, take a beat, and then you're back in. Have faith in that guy going into the next game. So we'll see how Volstead responds here, going up against the juggernaut that is the Colorado Avalanche. There are some injury nuggets for this game. Joel Eriksson Ek is not going to play for the Minnesota Wild. I believe there's some other injuries here that we might get some final news as we get closer and closer to puck drop there, which is going to be at, looks like, 9 o'clock Eastern time tonight between the Colorado Avalanche and the Minnesota Wild. All right, NBA playoffs earlier today. The Cleveland Cavaliers take game 3 from the Pistons with a 116-109 victory at home. Cleveland is undefeated at home here in these NBA playoffs. They haven't won a game on the road. They've won every game at home. And when you're the higher seed in a series, like they were in the first round, that's okay. Because as long as you win all your home games, you're going to win in game 7. And that's what they did. On the road, though, against the number one seed in the Pistons, can't afford to do that. If you're going to win this series, you're going to have to win a game on the road. Are they good enough to do it? Sure. Have they played good enough to do it? No. Was this game good enough for them to win this series? The game that they played here in game number 3. Maybe James Harden was better. I'll give him that. And I saw everybody on Twitter like giving James Harden props for the couple of threes that he hit late, right, to go over his points prop. And people were like, James Harden over betters, finally rejoice. And dude still went under his PRA, which was 31.5. He still went under rebounds significantly. And I'm sorry, you can talk about like the assists, you can talk about making a couple of threes, but effort shows in your rebounding stats. And if you're watching a game and you're seeing a guy that's reluctant to get into the muck and grab a rebound, whether it's an offensive board or a defensive board, that to me tells me more about that guy's confidence and more about how they're playing and their effort level than hitting a couple of threes down the stretch. There was actually one transition play where Harden, you know, turned the ball over, played terrible defense, allowed the guy to go by him. Some of his defensive numbers here in these playoffs have been just horrific, where he has allowed players in one-on-one situations to drive right by him and make baskets. Like, he is putting up one of the all-time historic worst defensive performances that you will see in an NBA playoffs. He's also turning the basketball over at an alarming rate. But hey, they got the win here. And so everyone should be positive now. And guess what? James Harden only turned the basketball over, three times. You know, he's still averaging over 5 turnovers a game, but only 3 turnovers. And that's the difference, to be honest with you. I mean, game number 1, Cleveland turned it over 20 times, and Detroit scored 31 points off of those turnovers in game number 1. Here today, Cleveland turned it over 15 times, and they allowed only 19 points off of those 15 turnovers. It's still a lot of points. It's still a lot of turnovers. But it's not as bad as it was. And they almost let this one slip away. Don't let anybody fool you into thinking that this was a clean victory for the Cleveland Cavaliers. Now, they win the first quarter. They win the first half. Two very, very strong trends in the zig-zag in the NBA playoffs. We know that. That's a fact. That the first quarter, first half, very strong trends. Although, despite Cleveland winning and covering here today, the numbers lately haven't been as great with the zig-zig-zag. Now, what do I mean? Why do I keep saying zig-zig-zag? Because that's what, you know, us bettors refer to when a team wins games 1 and 2 at home, and then the zag would then be backing that home team that's down 0-2 in the series in game number three at home. They come out, season on the line, there's a renewed energy, the crowd, they feed off of that crowd, and they're playing to avoid the 3-0 hole, right? Historically, betting those teams in the first half has been a tried and true system that has worked out for years. But recently, it hasn't been the case because the sports books have caught on. Perfect example was the other night, Sixers down 0-2 in the series, return home for game number three. They were 1.5 point favorites for the full game. They were 2.5 point favorites in the first half. When have you ever seen that? A team that is a heavier favorite in the first half than they were for the game. And we're seeing all the time, Cleveland was a 4.5 point favorite for the game, a 3.5 point favorite for the first half. The book is taxing you now on these first half numbers because of how significant they have been going back years. But recently, it hasn't been the case. I looked this up. If you looked at the from 2021 to 2023 first half numbers, okay, it was in the zigzag. It was 14-8 against the spread, but from 2023 on, it was just 6-8 against the spread. Again, it's because lately the books have caught on, and they're taxing you on these first halves. For Philly, they win the first quarter, they don't win the first half. Cleveland wins the first quarter, they win the first half. Tonight, we have another situation. Lakers at home, down 0-2 against the Oklahoma City Thunder. And this is interesting because it's not like those other series where you had the Sixers as the small home favorite, or earlier today when the Cavs were a, you know, sizable home favorite. The Lakers are significant home dogs. So the Lakers are plus 9.5 here against the Thunder. In the first quarter, the Lakers are 2.5 point dogs. In the first half, they're 3.5 point dogs. Those numbers don't equal what it should normally be for a 9.5 point dog for the full game. A 9.5 point dog for the full game should be at least a 4.5 point dog in the first half. 3.5 is baking in the zigzag. If I were to play it, it would be the first quarter. It would be Lakers first quarter plus the 2.5. Thinking that, one, they can muck it up. We know the slow pace that the Lakers play with. They can slow it down and limit the possessions in the first quarter. And maybe LeBron just comes out hot and Lakers find themselves tied or down one at the end of the first quarter before they wind up getting blown out and the series ends in a four-game sweep, which is what is going to happen. A smarter bet start here and last all year long with VSiN Pro. 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
9: Back here on Live Bet Saturday, I'm Scott Satterberg with you on VSiN, the Sports Betting Network, as we update you with the scores in progress right now. It is still a 1-0 lead for the Philadelphia Flyers about halfway through the second period, so our over 1.5, not looking great right now, but let's see, maybe a power play or it looks like a 4-on-4. Maybe we can get some open ice here and we get at least one goal to get the ball rolling here. Second period action between the Flyers and the Hurricanes. There's also UFC 328 in progress right now. It's at the Prudential Center there in Newark, New Jersey. And joining us on the Progressive Guest Line to help us break down some best bets for the main card is host of VSiN by the Books, as well as First Strike, our MMA podcast here on VSiN. He is Dave Ross. Dave, thanks so much for giving us a couple of minutes, and congratulations. You're already off to a good start here. You and I both cashed with Roman Kapolov as a plus 150, plus 160 dog. So we're off to a good start here at UFC 328.
20: You know, Scott, I always get nervous when it hits the cards, but Kapolov easily won rounds 2 and 3, massive knockdowns of Tulio, and yet, because we've been on so many wrong decisions sometimes, and I hear Joe Rogan and Daniel Cormier trying to make the case for Tulio, and I'm like, are we watching different fights, people? This is easily Roman Kapolov, 29-28. The judges got it right. He should have finished him. He really had two opportunities to finish at the end of the second round and early in the third. But, Scott, it doesn't matter for us. We cash those tickets, and we're on to the main card, brother.
13: Speaking of the main card, we have two title fights tonight. The first one, the flyweight title between Joshua Vaughn, the champ, going up against Tatsuro Taira. Now, my MMA guy, Dave, gave me the over. I am on the over in this fight. Do you think this has what it takes to go the distance? What did you bet in this fight?
20: You know, I didn't bet the total, and maybe it's because I'm a little bit nervy of what Joshua Van is going to be able to do off his back. And let's make no mistake about it. He's going to be on his back tonight, Scott. That's where Tatsuro Taira is really just kind of a different guy. He's not your traditional slash American wrestler or Brazilian BJJ guy. He is really a hybrid when he gets on the ground, and he looks to finish, but in sometimes very different stylistic ways. It's not your traditional ways on the ground, and I think that's what's going to make it very slick for Joshua Van. Look, the fight stays standing. That's where Joshua Van wants to live, and that's where he's the best chance to either win in a five-round decision. If it stays standing, Joshua Van should win this fight. He is a better striker than Tatsuro Taira, but I don't think he's light years ahead of Tatsuro Taira on the hands, but again, he's going to find himself up against the cage in compromised positions. How will he defend off his back? If he's on his back and defends, it's probably Taira by decision. But I do think there's a good opportunity that Taira is going to be able to do something funky and look for a submission. I don't know for your bet it's after 3.5 rounds, but I'll tell you this. You want to take a flyer on some really good plus money, look for Taira by submission. I think there's a good chance he might be able to get the champ out of there. Because the one thing about Joshua Van, he's been in firefights with the hands, not on the ground. And I wonder if he gets frustrated, makes a mistake, and when he does on the ground, that's where Taira looks to pounce. And he just needs one mistake on the ground, and he'll submit the champion. And we're going to have a new champion. The first time ever, Scott Seidenberg, we're going to see it tonight, that Japan has a UFC champion. It's time for the house of the rising sun.
13: Wow. Taira minus 155 up on DraftKings right now. The 3.5 to the over is minus 140 for total rounds. Method of victory, Taira by submission plus 200. So that's a little sprinkle that you can get there, as Dave does think that that is a possibility. Let's talk about the second main event. And we got Khamzat Chimaev against Sean Strickland for the middleweight title bout, where Chimaev is a minus 500 favorite, Dave. Minus 500. So, like, naturally, like, why do we watch this, right? Come on.
20: Right. Yeah, why do we watch this? This is going to be one-way traffic. It's going to be Chimaev all the time. And that's what we think a lot of times when Sean Strickland's a massive underdog, right? Israel Adesanya was a $5 betting favorite against Sean Strickland when they fought back in Australia. Not only did Izzy not win that fight, he got dominated by Sean Strickland that night. Should have been knocked out in the very first round and somehow was able to survive 25 minutes in the octagon, and Sean easily wins that night. Then just go back to the last time out for Sean Strickland. I was on the wrong side of this, admittedly, against Anthony Fluffy Hernandez. I thought Sean would be fish out of water. Fluffy would get those takedowns at will, and he was going to walk through Sean on the ground. Guess what? He never got a takedown. And the most impressive part of that Sean Strickland victory that night was he demoralized Fluffy so bad with his takedown defense that in the third round, Fluffy stopped shooting. And then he was fish out of water with the hands, and Sean Strickland picked him apart. Now, look, I get it. Khamzat Chimaev is a different guy, undefeated. We've never seen anybody beat him. We've seen people test him. And that's the other narrative I think that gets spun a lot, is that Chimaev is so dominant every time out, and they forget fights like the Gilbert Burns fight. This was an undersized Gilbert Burns against Khamzat Chimaev, who arguably won that fight. You can go back and watch it and judge for yourself in 15 minutes. He had chances where Chimaev was in all sorts of hurt. And that's the thing that I'm curious to see. Chimaev is going to shoot. He's going to shoot, and he's going to shoot some more. But if the shots are unsuccessful, then what have we seen the pattern in, whether it's Adesanya, whether it's Fluffy Hernandez, and go back to Gilbert Burns when he stuffed a lot of Khamzat's chances and then beat him up with the hands. I'm telling you, Scott, I don't have a play yet on this, but if you made me play it, it would be dog or pass on the side. Now, in the total, this is an absolute respect play for Sean Strickland. I do believe his defense is good enough that even if he gets taken down, unlike Bobby Whitaker, Robert Whitaker, when he got his teeth almost mashed in by Khamzat Chimaev that night, I think he's going to be proficient against his back. I think he'll be okay if he does get those takedowns. We saw him against DDP. When he got taken down those title bouts and was able to walk and get back up. So I think there's a good chance it's over at plus money, 3.5 hits. I've also played the 2.5 and laid $1.15 on that price point too. I think we're going to be in for a real surprise tonight. And I would be more shocked than not if it didn't go into the championship rounds in the fourth and fifth.
13: Talking to our very own Dave Ross, host of VSiN by the Books, as well as First Strike, our MMA podcast. He's joining us here on the Progressive Guest Line. I'm Scott Seidenberg. It is Live Bet Saturday, where we have just cashed our live bet on the over 1.5 goals in the second period as the Carolina Hurricanes score 2 goals in quick succession as they now take a 2-1 lead over the Philadelphia Flyers. So speaking of Strickland here, Dave, I got a question because I was curious. I understand, like, styles make fights, right? And so we're going to, you know, maybe it's not the same type of striking that Strickland's used to against other fighters. Like, Chimaev just might not get hit. But the significant strikes prop is so low for what Sean Strickland averages. And I'm just wondering, is there something to maybe betting a Sean Strickland total significance strikes landed? Because I'm seeing 45 plus, you can get plus 110. And you can go even higher, 50 plus, plus 130, 60 plus at plus 175. I get it, Dave. Maybe Chimaev is not the guy that's going to get hit a lot. But we're talking Sean Strickland here. Sean Strickland gets a lot of significant strikes when he fights.
20: He does. And here's the thing, you know, a significant strike can be a teep kick right up the middle, which Sean Strickland implores a lot to keep you away on your defense, right? And I know some people make fun of those type of things, but that's part of his defensive arsenal, right? Now, I understand those numbers from this standpoint. If you go back to the Chimaev fight against DDP, when he won the belt, he smothered DDP on the ground, right? And there was nothing that Dricus du Plessis could do. And he muted, Khamzat did, all of DDP's offense in that fight. Right. So for a guy that's awkward like Dricus du Plessis is, you saw zero offense. It was all muted by Khamzat's wrestling. It was a boring fight. Let's make no mistake about that. So if he does that for 5 rounds against Sean Strickland, I mean, you're going to hear the crowd. They're going to be booing. Strickland's going to be going, what is it? You're just going to hold me down for 25 minutes? I thought you wanted the fight. So at some point, if you believe, and I do believe, that this fight goes deep into the second and a half, third, 3.5 rounds in a fourth round, I think we might actually go the distance. Absolutely, I would play some of those Sean Strickland overs because if Chimaev is not, he's not fish out of water with the hands. He would be at a disadvantage with the hands. Mm-hmm. But it's not to say that he couldn't win a fight where Strickland stuffs the takedowns and Khamzat is still good enough with his hands. But that's where the cardio of Chimaev will get pushed. And we never question the cardio of Sean Strickland. So to me, I see exactly where your head's at. If we're looking for correlated plays, I think we're going to get like a really special fight. I don't think this is going to be one-sided and lopsided at all. And I think you could be going, oh my goodness, Sean Strickland's actually doing some damage with the hands. And we're going into the fourth round in Newark. And all of a sudden, the output has started to increase with Sean Strickland. He's got the crowd behind him. And Chimaev is starting to fade. I could see that possibility if he can survive the first 5 minutes.
13: The most significant strikes landed in the middleweight division ever. Second most significant strikes landed in UFC history. That is Sean Strickland. By the way, that goal for the Carolina Hurricanes was waved off after review from Toronto. So it is a 1-1 score, Dave, between the Flyers and the Hurricanes. Dave Ross, host of VSiN by the Books and First Strike, our MMA podcast, available wherever you get your pods from, courtesy of VSiN. Good luck with your bets tonight. Enjoy the card, Dave.
20: You're the man, Scott. You too, brother.
13: There he is. I'm Scott Seidenberg. 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
8: 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I'm Scott Sedenberg, always on Twitter at ScottsOnAir and at VSIN Live. My thanks to Dave Ross, who joined us last segment. Make sure you catch First Strike wherever you get your podcasts from, courtesy of us here on VSIN. It is our MMA podcast, and he also hosts, of course, VSIN by the Books. And for the main event tonight, with on UFC, Sean Strickland taking on Khamzat Chimaev. I already placed the bet. I'm on Strickland 50 plus significant strikes at plus 130. Now, DraftKings has plus 130. FanDuel has plus 110. So obviously shop around, get the best number. But we're talking about a guy here that has the most significant strikes landed in UFC middleweight history. And if this fight does go over the 3.5 rounds, which is what I expect it to, then we'll get some significant strikes here from Sean Strickland. So we're going to take 50 plus significant strikes for Strickland at plus 130. And this number is just completely suppressed because, yes, Chimaev can have this entire fight on the ground and then we're not going to get a lot of hits here. But Strickland does let it fly. So I think that that's what we get here in this game. In the Stanley Cup playoffs, Carolina appeared to score two goals in a matter of a minute or so to take a

0: 2-1 lead over the Philadelphia Flyers. But the second goal was overturned after review, and so it remains a 1-1 score. Philly just almost scored on a modified breakaway and an incredible save there by Anderson. So with under 3 minutes to go in the second period, it is a 1-1 score between the Hurricanes and the Flyers. And we need one more goal to cash our over 1.5. And if the Flyers score, well, then we'll sweep our second period bets, cashing the over 1.5 and also cashing the both teams to score at the plus 190 price. So we'll let you know what happens here in the final two and change of this second period as the Flyers look to stave off elimination, trailing 3-0 here in their series against the Carolina Hurricanes. Let's check in on the Major League Baseball scoreboard. And coming up in a little bit, we're going to be joined by our very own Greg Peterson, host, of course, of the Baseball Betting Show, wherever you get your pods from, courtesy of us here at VSIN. Greg will give us some thoughts on some games later on tonight. We'll also take a look at the games tomorrow, where we could have another system Sunday on our hands with the teams looking to avoid the 3-game sweep and betting the unders selectively on those games. Here's what's going on in progress right now. Bottom of the fourth inning, we got a high-scoring affair at Citizens Bank. The Phillies with a 6-3 lead over the Colorado Rockies. Again, this is only the fourth inning, bottom of the fourth inning, and it is a 6-3 lead. Kyle Freeland has allowed all 6 runs on 9 hits. Kyle Schwarber already homered in this game. The Twins and Guardians are in a rain delay, so they haven't gotten underway yet there in Cleveland. Going to the bottom, they're in the bottom of the second, where the Rangers have an early 2-0 lead over the Chicago Cubs. Bottom of the third, the Royals lead the Tigers 2-0. Top of the third, Yankees a 1-0 lead over the Milwaukee Brewers. White Sox a 2-0 lead over the Mariners. Top of the third there in Chicago. Mets with an early 1-0 lead over the Diamondbacks. Bottom of the second in Arizona. Bottom of the second in San Diego. No score between the Cardinals and the Padres. Still to come later on this evening, the Pirates at the Giants. Braves at the Dodgers. Some finals from earlier today in Major League Baseball. The Blue Jays a 14-1 rout of the Angels. The A's a 6-2 win over the Orioles in Baltimore. Reds beat the Astros 3-1. Marlins over the Nationals 8-7. And the Red Sox and Rays postponed. They will make up that game in July, actually. So July 17th is when that game is scheduled to be made up. I'm always curious to see how teams play here on Saturday, because I bet a lot of baseball on Sundays. And yes, is it part of, you know, the sweep system? Yes, which has been incredible this year. Not about so much the teams to avoid the sweep, but the unders have just been cashing at a significant rate here this season on these teams avoiding the 3-game sweep. It's unbelievable the under rate that we are hitting at. So what I like to look for, though, is, one, we always have to look at weather. Weather's so important when it comes to betting baseball, right? You look at the park factors, you look at the weather, wind, accordingly. Starting pitchers, motivation, is it a getaway spot? Do the teams have to travel there, you know, right after the game, hop on a flight and head to wherever they have to head to? That always factors in, I think, because, you know, we talk about athletes being, you know, creatures of habit, and when the routine's thrown off, or when something is just different from what they're used to, or, you know, you win the first 2 games and you kind of take it easy in game number 3 of a series. I also like to look at bullpen availability. Who's available for these teams? Are the top high-leverage relievers available, or are they, you know, were they used in the first 2 games of the series? All these things matter when you're handicapping Major League Baseball, which can be an absolute grind betting it every single day. Second period will come to a close, and that is going to be it. It is a 1-1 tie going to the third period. So this was a tough loss because we got the second goal, but it was overturned on a replay, goaltender interference there on that second goal. One of those situations where replay just gets us. 1-1, the Hurricanes and Flyers are tied going into the third period. Here's your live line courtesy of DraftKings right now. It is the Carolina Hurricanes minus 195, Flyers plus 150. Remember, the Flyers closed at about plus 170 dogs. when prior to this game getting underway, as Philadelphia looks to avoid elimination. Now, a couple of things here going into this third period. Because it's an elimination game, I normally would look towards the live over. Because there are so many different ways you can cash a live over in an elimination game. First off, the total's 4.5 right now. If both teams score one goal here, it's a 2-2 tie going into overtime. Guess what? You're getting the over 4.5. Congratulations, you cashed it. But let's say Carolina takes a 2-1 lead. Philly's going to empty the net. And let's say Carolina adds an empty netter. Now it is a 3-1 lead. Well, guess what? Because it's an elimination spot, because Philly has nothing to lose, right? They're down two goals. Guess what? They're going to pull the goaltender again to try and get a goal and get back in the game. A 2-1 finish could very easily finish. I mean, a 2-1 game could very easily finish with a 4-1 final. And then you cash her over 4.5 that way. So there's, and then of course it could happen just the other way too, right? I mean, Philadelphia could score a goal. They could be up 2-1 and then be up 3-1. A team could score with the net empty. And then all of a sudden it goes from a 2-1 game to a 2-2 game. Great, you hit it. Or a 3-1 game becomes a 3-2 game. The bottom line is, if Philadelphia is trailing, the net will be empty for as long as it has to be until they tie the game. So you can get more than one empty net goal if Carolina does take a lead here at the end of the period. If that's the case, instead of playing the over 4.5, and yes, you give yourself outs with the over 4.5 because of, you know, 2-2 going to overtime, or maybe Philly taking a 2-1 lead and then Philly wins the game 3-2 or whatever. But because of the elimination spot, Carolina minus 1.5 is plus 210. Now, I just told you, you could have the opportunity for multiple empty net goals in an elimination game. And so I would sprinkle a little bit on Carolina minus 1.5 at plus 210. But I'd also sprinkle a little bit on Carolina minus 2.5 at plus 490. Because, again, 3-1 could very easily finish 4-1 with multiple empty net goals. It's plus 500, so it's not like this is something that's like, we're not talking about a lock here, we're not talking about a full unit bet, I'm talking about a little sprinkle here. I think this is a good spot to play it because it's an elimination game. If Carolina takes a lead early in the third period or at some point here in the third period, you are live for the opportunity to cash not just a plus 230, but a plus 490 as well. We'll talk more hockey coming up a little bit later on. Jake Hahn, co-host of The Point on SiriusXM's NHL Radio, will join us in a little bit. We'll get his thoughts on the game coming up a little bit later on tonight between the Minnesota Wild and the Colorado Avalanche. Hey, the sports calendar never stops, and the Sharp Plays covers it all. And they've been winning for 15 straight years. 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
0: 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Just had a couple of tweets coming in about the MMA conversation that we had earlier with our very own Dave Ross and the bet that we gave out, which was Sean Strickland in the main event against Khamzat Chimaev to land 50 plus significant strikes. And the varying prices from the different sports books. And this is why it's so like important to shop around and see if you have access to some of these books. I talked about how at DraftKings, it's plus 130. Sean Strickland, 50 plus significant strikes. FanDuel is at plus 110. MGM is at plus 125. Bet 365, as this person tweets at me, plus 210. So think about that difference. Now, that's incredible. plus 210 when the other books have plus 130 and plus 125, that would be something